0: Andrea Brunner, the woman from West Allis accused of killing two Marquette University lacrosse players in a car crash last September.
1: 5 men and 9 women will make up the jury, including 2 alternates. Brunner is accused of causing the crash at 27th and St. Paul while under the influence, leading to the deaths of Scott Michaud and Noah Snyder. Prosecutors added 4 new felony charges against Brunner Monday, which she pled not guilty to through her attorney, Abigail Ruckdashel.
2: We waived the formal reading of that information, enter not guilty pleas as well to those additional counts.
1: The defense argues the crash would have happened whether or not Brunner was behind the wheel. If found guilty, she could spend the rest of her life in prison. Adam Roberts, WTMJ News.
0: Decision, Wisconsin. The biggest surprise at the state Democratic convention may have been who didn't win. Former Lieutenant Governor Mandela Barnes finished 6th in the party's straw poll, while Lieutenant Governor Sarah Rodriguez claimed the top spot. WisPolitics editor J.R. Ross tells Wisconsin's Morning News.
3: Rodriguez may have, worked for supporters. Francesca Hong has got a bunch of liberal support from the base. We're in her backyard in Madison. The surprise thing is probably Mandela Barnes. He's been the front runner perceived all along, but he finished 6th out of 7 candidates. Like, what's kind of going on there?
0: Ross says the results are better viewed as a test of campaign organization than statewide support. Milwaukee County could soon loosen its rules on sidewalk chalk.
4: A proposal before the county board would allow people to write with temporary washable chalk on outdoor county property. It follows repeated complaints about pro-Palestinian messages on the Brady Street pedestrian bridge that led to sheriff's deputies being called to the scene. Supporters say the current rule wastes law enforcement resources and raises free speech concerns, while critics have objected to the messages themselves. The measure gets its first hearing this week. Nizer Spencer, WTMJ News.
0: From pyrotechnics to in-game chants, a Milwaukee man is showcasing his skills during World Cup matches in Kansas City.
5: Johnny Watson's home base is Milwaukee, where he is the executive producer of broadcast and live events for Bucks home games at Fiserv Forum. But he does have international experience.
6: The company that hired for the World Cups, I've worked with them for several events previously, most recently the Olympics in Paris in 2024.
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6: 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Pretty staggering, and it's humbling to be a part of.
5: Greg Matzik, WTMJ News.
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0: Time for a WTMJ sports update from the Gruber Law Office's One Call That's All Sports Desk. The Brewers take 2 of 3 against the Phillies, earning a 4-0 win on Sunday over Cy Young Award candidate Christopher Sanchez. Manager Pat Murphy.
10: I'm happy for the guys to be in a battle like this against a team built for the World Series and that type pitching. And That's what this whole thing's about, is to try to be in these environments as much as you can and keep your poise and win a couple of them.
0: The Brewers are expected to call up shortstop prospect Cooper Pratt. The number 4 rated prospect in the Brewers organization, Pratt is expected to make his major league debut on Tuesday night against the Guardians. And with the NBA season over, the focus turns to next week's draft. NBA insider for ESPN, Brian Windhorst, believes there are 2 teams in best position to acquire Giannis.
11: The Heat and the Bucks have been talking for months and not agreed to a deal. In recent days, we have seen that the Boston Celtics have shown some interest there. It would mean changing the entire structure of the way the Celtics play basketball.
0: Windhorst is also not ruling out Giannis returning to Milwaukee for the final year of his contract. Taking a look at the roads with your WTMJ Time Saver traffic. All clear on the roads, no incidents, and no delays.
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0: And taking a look at your WTMJ forecast, tonight partly cloudy skies, a low of 58. Tuesday partly cloudy with scattered showers and storms, high of 74. Wednesday rain and storms likely, a high of 70. Thursday partly cloudy and breezy, a slight chance for showers, high of 71. Friday back to mostly sunny skies, a high of 72. Right now in Milwaukee, it's 74 degrees. I'm Jessica Gatso, Outdoor Living Unlimited, WTMJ News Time, 7:08.
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15: Oh, I'm excited. The artist of the newest Milwaukee masterpiece, Mauricio Ramirez, completed his 10-story-tall Bob Uecker mural downtown last Friday morning. And at 7:15, just a few minutes away, Mauricio is going to check in live and tell us how it feels to have finished it and what the final touch will be in the next couple of weeks. And Milwaukee night markets are back. No, you have not missed it. The monthly celebration, big old block party in downtown, up and down Wisconsin Avenue. In a spotlight interview at 7:35, our partner, the Westtown Association, Bid Number 5's marketing and events director, Megan Kujawa, is going to tell us what they have planned for each month's big block party downtown on Wisconsin Avenue and what's different and special this year. So the first Milwaukee Night Market is next Wednesday, already June 24th. But we'll get all the details at 7:35 and find out what Father's Day events are happening around Wisconsin this weekend. Here's some Summerfest band picks to help you decide who to see at the big gig, since that kicks off on Thursday. And find out the jam band who announced today they are returning to Milwaukee for their annual October set of shows. That is all coming up this hour that we have together before the WTMJ Summerfest Soundcheck. It's an hour-long special at 8 o'clock. You're going to find out who's performing, what is new this year, tips for free admission, and other ways to make the most of your Summerfest experience, plus some behind-the-scenes stories. That is the Summerfest Soundcheck with me, Sandy Max, at 8 o'clock. But first, I do want to know, how was your weekend? The Siding Unlimited WTMJ talk and text line, 855-616-1620. There were so many festivals going on. There were a lot of graduation parties going on. What did you do that was fun? I'd love to know, because I had a pretty chock-full weekend, but I still wasn't able to get to everything that I wanted to do. And I was able to have tea on the lawn with a friend at a cool Caledonia coffee shop on Friday afternoon to kick things in. And then I went to the Guitar Town Music Festival in Waukesha at Cutler Park. That was the free event that we were telling you about here on What's on Tap that the Chad Smith Foundation presented, and great local live musicians, live, of course, they're going to be performing on stage, but great original music by live musicians. Keep saying live, local musicians, but the thrust really was originality and creativity. So it was a great free music fest in Cutler Park, and was the first. So hopefully they'll do it again next year. And then managed to make it to Tosa Greek Fest to see some flaming Saganaki and eat some chicken and enjoy Greek music and see the beautiful church and the mosaics inside. Then kept the cultural fest thing going, went to Polish Fest on Sunday, did some polka dancing, and then had some pizza in Bayview at DeMarini's. Wrapped it all up, touched on some of the different cultures.

0: we have here in Wisconsin. And the Siding Unlimited WTMJ Talk and Text Line, 855-616-1620. Tell me what fun you had this weekend. And Isaac Marquardt joining me as producing tonight's What's on Tap. Isaac, what was a highlight of your weekend?
1: I had a weekend devoted to band practice, and we ended up getting some sketches of a couple new songs going while we were in the practicing mood. I gotta say, we're sounding pretty good.
0: Well, I would hope so, because you need to sound good Thursday at 12:30.

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1: 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The man who created the massive mural tribute to Bob Uecker in downtown Milwaukee, artist Mauricio Ramirez, is going to check in with me to share his feelings about his finished artwork and what's next for the mural. 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
8: 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Just a bit outside.
1: You know that voice. The voice of Bob Uecker from Major League. And we have a Major League masterpiece dedicated to Bob Uecker in Milwaukee now. A true entertainment and sports world icon, Mr. Bob Uecker. And if you haven't seen it yet, if you text the word watch to the Siding Unlimited WTMJ talk and text line, 855-616-1620, text watch to 855-616-1620. We will show you on the WTMJ YouTube live stream the finished and fabulous Bob Uecker mural in downtown Milwaukee on the Wind Trust building at Jackson and Mason. Artist Mauricio Ramirez has been painting this 10-story tall wall since mid-May. Put the finishing rolls and sprays of paint on this masterpiece Friday morning. Mauricio, welcome back to What's on Tap.
9: Hey, thanks for having me.
1: Oh, I'm so pleased to talk with you. Your portrait of Uke shows him smiling inside the ballpark, broadcast booth, microphone on the desk, arches of AmFam Field above and behind him. How did you model your design of Uke? Did you take it from a photo?
9: Yeah, so we took it from a few photos, and we just kind of, took the things that we liked in each photo and just kind of, created it. And, you know, we looked at his, iconic plaid, sports coats and thought about which era we wanted to present, him on the building. And, we just kind of worked as a team and just kind of agreed with some photos from the archives from the Brewers. And, that was it. That's kind of how we made it.
1: And how many people were involved in really crafting the right look of Uke?
9: Yeah, there was a lot of, we definitely had feedback from, the Uecker family. I think that was the most important, feedback session. But, it was just really myself, my graphic designer, Arman, and the Uecker family, and just kind of working together and meeting with the people at the Wintrust building and downtown Milwaukee and, just kind of having everyone's like input. I think that just gave the best perspective to give the best, possible design,
1: What a wonderful collaboration that you were saying of your creatives and the Uecker family and Armand, and also with Visit Milwaukee and Milwaukee Downtown and Wintrust commissioning this impressive mural. I mean, as soon as you hear there's going to be a Bob Uecker mural, sure, it's exciting, but wow, to see it come together and have him smiling down on downtown. How did you feel on Friday once you packed up?

0: your paint cans and supplies and looked up at that mural in the parking lot before you drove away?
1: It was great. I just wish it didn't end so quickly. You know, I really enjoyed my time painting there in downtown Milwaukee, the early mornings, the late nights. And, you know, that's what I really love about mural making is just all the people that you meet and sharing your work with the world. Really, that's kind of how I look at it. But, you know, I felt really good that the project went really smooth, no hiccups, you know, no injuries. You know, you always think about that when working really high and large scale. But yeah, everything worked out really well. Super happy about it.
0: You talk about the high scale. So let's describe for people, because, yeah, I keep saying that's 100 feet in the air. And you touched every part of this, even if it was with a roller, it was still your hands. So when you are way up high, so can you describe for people what your process is for the folks who didn't drive by and see you making it?
1: Yeah, so first contracted LeBrun and Associates to help me power wash and prime the wall and create the canvas, the white canvas that I used to kind of create my artwork on. And then, you know, I kind of went in and did all the details, did all the artwork rendering, you know, with spray cans. You'd be surprised how many shades of colors they make nowadays and all the different pressures that come inside spray paint cans. So I was just able to just get the right amount of detail all over the mural.
0: That is fascinating that you have access to that many colors, but that you know which colors to use, because I have to think, I imagine you, because what you didn't share with everybody, I think it's cool that you, I didn't realize that you had to completely like sandblast the wall, you know, to prime it. It was like all those normal things that you do for an indoor wall. Oh yeah, you had to do it to an outdoor wall. And then the white canvas, and then you had a very specific grid system. All these pieces of paper, you had at the bottom of the building, letters A through M, and then you had numbered the wall all the way up to the top. How many numbers did you have to correspond? They almost look like a big bingo sheet.
1: Yeah, it pretty much was. It was we did 6 feet by 3 feet tiles all across the mural, and that just kind of helped me map out where my outline was going to be. And so, you know, I had project assistants like my friend Austin and my cousin Alex that would help me, you know, get these papers up on the wall and prep them up for me so that I could create my outline. And basically each tile was kind of a nice frame to put my pieces of paper up there to kind of give me the grid. You know, it's, in other words, pouncing paper. It's very popular amongst you know, old school sign painters and stuff, but you know, I just took it to the next level and started to create large-scale artwork with it and stuff instead of just painting, you know, just regular letters.
0: That is fascinating to me. So then you've got, I loved seeing your process, and you call them tiles, but yeah, they are paper. So then you would scroll up these papers, put them in black plastic bags, and then elevate up on a boom lift as high as you can to then put electrical tape or duct tape each of these in the right spot. And then,
1: yeah, that's a whole skill set too. You know, that's crazy. Like it's wild, but you know, I don't think anybody would go that far or that distance to like create that type of work or do that type of prep. But I know this type of work needs that type of skill set and that type of caliber of having everything be exactly the way it needs to look. So, you know, I don't have a problem with it when I'm up there masking, putting up 300, over 350 sheets of paper, literally. So
0: I would have actually thought it was even more than that, but I didn't do the math. But yeah, so nearly 400 big rectangles. And then I watched you when you would put up one of the tiles and then you would spray paint black spray paint to create the stencil that you then painted on. And I mean, it's just, it's fascinating. It's not quite color by number, but it's such a guide. So to watch your process was fascinating. And did you use this similar or same process on the Giannis Antetokounmpo mural that you did that's around the corner?
1: Yes, I did. The exact same process where I measured out in tiles, and then I used each tile to place my paper.
0: Thank you so much for sharing this process. I mean, I feel like anybody who is a craftsman like is not just fascinated by the finished product, but by seeing this. So how do you feel now, today, after a weekend of no painting, no planning, and knowing that it really is complete?
1: It makes me feel good. I just can't wait for the public to really just digest it and process it and take final photos of it and share it with everybody else and share it with the world and, you know, have have it be a destination for the city of Milwaukee and have people come and visit and spend time with it, you know?
0: Well, you mentioned the people that's what you hope, that people are excited and do get that emotional reaction to it. What's a story you can share of a reaction someone has had in this process that touched you or tickled you over the past several weeks?
1: Yeah, I guess just hearing the personal stories that everybody had with, Mr. Euchre and, Mr. Baseball, and it's just been awesome hearing all these different, awesome stories that just really made him human. And, that just kind of motivates me to get up every day in the morning and to, do my best work.
0: And I love that you had mentioned to me that, and you mentioned it earlier in our conversation now, that you're gonna kind of miss this, that you wish the process had taken a little bit longer. Talk about what it's like to be up there and really creating your art.
1: It's really special. I get to the wall at, 5:30, 5 o'clock in the morning, and I see the sunrise. I'm up 50, 60 to 100 feet up. It's basically a little balcony with my little art studio. So imagine just having a balcony in downtown Milwaukee with all your paints and you're painting one of the most prolific murals that'll ever be in Milwaukee. And, you're painting Mr. Baseball himself. And, I think that's something really special and like, kind of romantic, not in like love sense, but just like seeing the sunrise come up and using all these different colors and just, trusting yourself and listening to music. And, it's a really good feeling.
0: I love that perspective from a creator and from an artisan that really this is what you love to do. This is truly your happy space, even if it is way up high in the air. Because are you afraid of heights at all?
1: Yeah, definitely. I think just naturally, I'm just not, I get accustomed to them after about a week, but this one was really high. This one was over 100 feet, about 100 feet. And that first week when I was up there painting the top band, it was just it was kind of a reality check. But like I said, the boom lift that hoists me up there, you just kind of have to really get used to it and figure out all its little like quirks and little like bounces and stuff. And then once I got a hold of that, then I just became really comfortable of just moving wherever I needed to move. And that's a whole nother skill set too, is just learning how to maneuver that thing without it like without really like just being safe on it.
0: Yeah. And then, I mean, was there ever a time where the wind kicked up and you immediately went doot, doot, doot, doot, going down, going down?
1: And, thankfully no, but that first week was pretty windy when we were power washing and priming it. But we ended up getting a really good spread of like 2.5 weeks of just super nice weather. I don't know if you remember that in the
0: Yeah.
1: end of May. And so it was just like really nice to work in.
0: A nice dry stretch. And you battled some birds who wanted to make their own paintings on the Euchre mural. So, so you had the seagulls to contend with. Is there anything else that you learned about your mural making process from the past few weeks on this special project?
1: I guess just really like taking care of my body during this stretch. It's kind of, like a marathon. It's like 1 month marathon. Every day is 12 to 14 hours a day, and just trying to stay sharp and taking care of my body, just to make sure that I'm able to really enjoy and give it my all. I think that's super important for a lot of people in any profession.
0: Last couple of questions for you, Mauricio. Will there be a coating put on the mural of some sort?
1: I originally wanted to, but I consulted with the Sherwin-Williams reps, and they actually proposed that we let the brick breathe and we let the paint do its thing. Because when you lock in paint with a top coat, you kind of seal in all the moisture, and that's not really good for brick. You kind of need to let it to breathe. So we're gonna let the mural breathe, and great news that the mural's on the north side of the wall, so the UV won't be really hurting it that much, as opposed if it was like an east, west, or south wall. So we got lucky on having it be in the north wall. So I feel like it's gonna be, up for a very long time.
0: All the signs are pointing to a good uke mural. There's one thing missing from the mural, though, right? Your
1: Yes,
0: sig
1: the signature.
0: Yeah, your signature. So what are the next steps for the mural? A signature party?
1: Sure thing. Yeah, there'll be a signature party, and the details will be released this week by Milwaukee Downtown, and all those things are getting sorted out, but it'll definitely be towards the end of the month in June. So be on the lookout for that.
0: Fantastic. He is Mauricio Ramirez, artist. You have seen his murals all around town, including the Giannis Antetokounmpo mural, and now Bob Uecker, 10 Stories Tall at Jackson and Mason. Thank you so much for letting us all in on this creative journey and for truly beautifying Milwaukee even more. Thank you, Mauricio.
1: Oh, thanks for having me.
0: Look forward to seeing you again soon. Take care.
1: All righty.
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7: Summer is kicking in, and yet another festival to circle on your calendar, Milwaukee Night Market, the monthly block parties down here right in front of 3rd Street Market Hall on Wisconsin Avenue. 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So what's new at Milwaukee Night Market? You'll find out after the WTMJ News. First, we go to the WTMJ Breaking News Center. Here is Jessica Gatzo.
8: Thanks, Sandy. Over 20 dogs and cats are dead after a fire at an in-home pet care business in Dousman. Fire crews responded to the house on Wolf Drive near Ottawa Avenue on Saturday. Western Lakes Fire District says neighbors heard dogs barking and tried to rescue them, but there was too much smoke and flames as they tried to enter the house. Firefighters pulled 32 pets from the home. They were able to revive 6 dogs and 5 cats. No civilians or firefighters were injured. The owner of the business was not home at the time of the fire. Police in Menominee Falls are looking for the driver involved in a hit and run. They responded around 7 p.m. Saturday night to St. Thomas and Roosevelt Drive on the village's northwest side. Investigators say a man was intentionally hit by a car driven by his adult son after an argument. The son then fled the scene. The father was taken to the hospital for life-threatening injuries. Police did recover the car, and a warrant is now out for the son. Brady Street is rolling out a new summer safety plan. Starting on June 25th, the 6-week pilot will bring increased police enforcement and coordination to address late-night concerns. Officers will monitor things like reckless driving, loud music, underage drinking, and other disruptive behavior. Leaders are also considering rideshare zones, overnight parking restrictions, and a neighborhood code of conduct. Organizers say the goal is to keep Brady Street lively while making it safer for residents, businesses, and visitors. Taking a look at the roads with your WTMJ Time Saver traffic. Looking pretty clear on the roads, no major incidents and no slowdowns. And time for your WTMJ 5-day forecast. Tonight, partly cloudy skies, a low of 58. Tuesday, partly cloudy again with scattered showers and storms, a high of 74. Wednesday, rain and storms likely, a high of 70. Thursday, partly cloudy and breezy, just a slight chance for more showers, a high of 71. On Friday, back to mostly sunny skies, a high of 72. Right now in Madison, it's 71 degrees. In Green Bay, also 71. In Waukesha, 71. And in Milwaukee, it's 73 degrees. I'm Jessica Gatzo, Outdoor Living Unlimited, WTMJ News Time, 7:33.
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7: 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You hear that music? It means Milwaukee Night Market is about to return. And in this spotlight interview, I'm delighted to welcome to What's on Tap, Westtown Association's Megan Kujawa. And Megan, usually when I see you, we're under the tent right out there on Wisconsin Avenue. We are inside. Just inside 3rd Street Market Hall. So just steps away from where Night Market will be. But tell us what you're excited about, Milwaukee Night Market this year.
13: Yeah, there is so much to be excited for. I can't believe it's already 1 week away, but I really do think the best of summer is yet to come, starting with the Night Market coming up. So we have a lot of new elements this year with some new vendors, a new footprint for attendees to expect, and some new entertainment pieces. And theme nights all every night this year.
7: You've been busy when it's not been Night Market, sounds like, evolving this festival. Now, so the first is June 24th, not this Wednesday, but next Wednesday. And it is something to circle on your calendar because, Megan,

0: How many years has Night Market been happening now?
1: So since 2014 in its entirety, and Westtown Association took over the event in 2021.
0: So think about how long that's been. And it was maybe 2 years ago where I finally went to my first one. And I was so embarrassed because I've always heard great things about it. And I've seen the photos on social media. Thousands of people really having a great time with Wisconsin Avenue blocked off. And we're just all having a big block party. And when I finally went to my first night market, it is unique. It is, for as much as we go to other festivals and ethnic festivals and music fests, and there's happy vibes, I'm telling you, it is people of all ages, of all, people who live in the neighborhood, people are just coming through, college kids, people who just got out of work, people who are walking out of a hotel going, wow, I didn't realize Milwaukee was this much fun. It is such a happy vibe. And then people are truly strolling, chatting with each other, stopping at different vendors, whether it's an artist or whether it's a food item, it's a beverage, it's somebody who's got financial services. It is it's really a communal, positive vibe. It's one of my favorite festivals in the city. And I genuinely mean that, because I haven't found that feel, this different, unique feel anywhere else.
1: Yeah, the night market really is something for everyone. You're either going to run into 25 people that you know, or you're going to come home with five new best friends that you've never met before.
0: The 25 people that you know, that's on track for me. Yeah. I was like, oh my gosh, Shelley, there you are.
1: Yeah.
0: But you're right, though. I have met people there that I'm still in touch with. That's so it's really, I would say, a signature summer event. And what do you think is it about Milwaukee Night Market that creates this atmosphere?
1: I think it's the location of it being right in the heart of downtown Milwaukee is something that's really exciting and appealing in a place that maybe not everyone on the daily feels like the most invited to. But during the night market, anyone can show up, whether, like you said, coming right out of their office, coming home from work, families that are picking up daycare and heading downtown from the suburbs. It's just really an exciting place to be. And I think, as well as our vendor lineup, we have over 230 vendors that participate throughout the season. And not only are our vendor backgrounds diverse, but also what they are providing is diverse. You can really find anything that you want at the night market.
0: I would also say it's never the same night market twice. When you talk about 230 vendors, they're not all there crammed in on Wisconsin Avenue. Right. You have, truly, when I've hosted at the tent last year, every single, like, I couldn't book the same artist because like, oh no, I'm not going to be this one. But it was a whole wealth of other artists and food vendors and crafts and bookstores. And so it really is never the same.
1: Yeah.
0: Same fest twice. Tell me about, I keep saying the block party on Wisconsin Avenue. So where is Night Market happening in summer of 2026?
1: Yes. So at the heart of it, it's staying the same right on West Wisconsin Avenue between 2nd Street and Bellar Phillips. So right in front of the 3rd Street Market Hall here at the studios. But this year we're making a change and we are eliminating the use of 2nd Street and instead moving that over to Bellar Phillips Avenue, where we'll have a half block closure north and south on Bellar Phillips Avenue. And then that also gives us the opportunity to utilize the Baird Community Commons and the city's Bellar Phillips Plaza.
0: Interesting. So yeah, it makes it more fun technically.
1: Yeah.
0: So thanks for that update on the footprint. And you also have, like I just said, it's never the same night market. I just meant in that you will always find different places to shop, different places to eat on all these little tents. Now they have their own theme.
1: Yes.
0: Tell us about the different themes. For example, what are we kicking off next Wednesday with?
1: Next week, we're kicking off with Western Night. So we're trying to build on the themes that we started back in 2022. We did College Night for that year and have consistently done College Night. And this year thought it would be an awesome opportunity to theme every of the four markets. And it gave us a way to engage with new sponsors, as well as a way to curate our vendors and entertainment in a more thoughtful way. So for Western Night, that's going to be heavily entertainment focused. So we're going to have a country musician in the main Educators Credit Union entertainment zone. We have a new entertainment area this year as well on Baird Community Commons, which is the FPC Unplugged tent, where we'll have a bluegrass band. And then for our pop-up performance this year, we have Red's lineup is going to be doing two sets, and one of them will be an instructional line dancing event. So then the attendees can actually be part of the entertainment this year.
0: And nobody's going to be mad that they learned a line dance.
1: Right. Of course not.
0: Oh, that's fun. And notice I said kick it off. So I feel like yes. You need to wear your boots for Western night.
1: For sure.
0: But what a nice, I think we talk about diversity and a wide variety of entertainment. I've seen fire dancers. Mm-hmm. We've had DJs doing the club dancing out on the street,
1: yep.
0: You know, and local musicians. So it's fun to touch into this genre.
1: Yes.
0: And bluegrass and country.
1: Correct.
0: And really embrace that style. So
1: yeah.
0: That is Western Night. And then July's night market on July 22nd.
1: Bark After Dark. So that is our first time we are partnering with From Family Pet Foods this year on this night, and it is our pet friendly event. So your friendly leashed pets are always welcome to the market, but this year there's going to be an exciting element for them. They will have a very important VIP, very important pet area for them to visit, some great giveaway items, and then in our alley adjacent to the Milwaukee Symphony Center, there is going to be Adoption Alley. So that's going to be an opportunity for some different rescues, local rescues, for attendees to come by
0: it's
1: and see
0: if
1: maybe
0: a lot of tail wagon in
1: yeah.
0: that alley.
1: Yes, for sure.
0: So that's June and July. And then in August, I feel like we need to get out our passport for this
1: yes,
0: theme.
1: For sure. It is International Flavor Night. So we are going to have some really awesome vendors and entertainment that is curated to express all the different cultures that are part of Milwaukee and make Milwaukee really special. So you can taste your way through the world along West Wisconsin Avenue.
0: I like that because we embrace our heritage festivals so
1: yes.
0: much here. And Lena, I just went to Polish Fest last weekend, had a great time.
1: Yeah.
0: And we spend these weekends mm-hmm. spotlighting some of our culture and heritage, but now to just amp that up and put a whole
1: right.
0: bunch of cultures and heritages.
1: Yes.
0: I can just imagine the scents and the flavors
1: yep.
0: and the aromas and the chance to get something that's handheld in the street. So you can try an Indian flavored dish that
1: yes.
0: you maybe haven't had or something even more exotic and sample your way around the world.
1: Yeah.
0: Ooh, that's fun. So that's August. And then it does go into September. September is such an underrated month weather-wise here
1: yeah.
0: in Wisconsin. So it's great to still embrace a Wednesday in September, September 16th. And this is a smart idea. Tell me about this theme.
1: Yes. So this is College Night, which was our first theme night that, again, we started back in 22. And it's been very successful every year. It's a great way. That's right. That week usually lands when all of the local campuses are back in school in session. And so it gives a way for students that are maybe new to Milwaukee or other students that have been part of Milwaukee before, but maybe haven't experienced downtown and can come be part of the city that they're going to call home for the next school year.
0: You go to Marquette, you just walk down the street.
1: Yep, very easy.
0: And I like that it's college night, so you can be a new student or you can be an alumni. And
1: yes.
0: you can use it as an excuse to go, okay, we've been meaning to get together and rabble-rouse some of your alumni friends
1: yeah.
0: to meet up.
1: Yes, and we definitely encourage everyone to wear their spirit wear that they have.
0: That's easy. That's
1: yeah.
0: easy. We have such pride here.
1: Yes, we do.
0: Megan Kujawa from Westtown Association, thank you for working hard in the not-so-summer seasons, but to create and evolve Milwaukee Night Market into something that continues to grow and be even more fun and inclusive. And the price is right. Absolutely free.
1: Yes, free for everyone to attend.
0: And what's the best website to keep up with each of the individual Night Market themes and find out more?
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0: Megan Kujawa, thank you so much for being here.
1: Thank you. Such a pleasure.
0: Stay with us here on What's on Tap for Summer Fest picks and more.
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0: Welcome back to What's on Tap. You are hearing the sounds of Barely Civil, a band that you could see on opening day of Summerfest. 12:30 is when you can see Barely Civil, and I know this because Isaac Marquardt, producer of What's on Tap, is the drummer for that band and highly regarded, and they are, as Isaac said, they are tight. They are getting in great shape for their 45-minute set, 12:30 on the U-Line stage at Summerfest. And there are so many bands performing over the 3 weekends of Summerfest. And I'm such a music fan. I love asking people like, hey, who are you excited to see? So I want to share with you a couple of selected picks. First from this teammate of mine from Good Karma Brands.
1: Hey, Sandy, it's TC from Thanalysis. And I know you're going to be talking about Summerfest on What's on Tap. Great show. And I just want to throw a couple things out there. For a festival that is all about fun, just looking at some of the names on this list. If you're a millennial like me, Sean Paul, you get a chance to see Sean Paul, you go see Sean Paul in concert.

some other fun just groups as well. Soul Asylum. Spin Doctors. Saw the Baha Men on the list. I haven't heard about them since I was like 5 years old.

0: But one dark horse I do have for you. Post-sex nachos. I don't know the genre. I don't know if they're a band, a group, a singer, whatever. That name alone, arguably one of the best musical names I have ever heard. And who doesn't love nachos and other stuff? Definitely going to have to go check them out. All right, have a good show.
1: Tony Cartagena and a wide variety of music that he's interested in at Summerfest. Post-sex nachos, they are on opening day on June 18th, and you're hearing them. They sound poppy and fun. The Baja Men and Soul Asylum both on July 4th, and Sean Paul and the Spin Doctors on July 2nd, if any of those bands piqued your interest. And then I want to share with you just a couple more picks from somebody you know.
2: Hey there, Debbie Lozaga here. And the folks that I'm looking forward to seeing this year at Summerfest, of course, Garth Brooks, the ultimate. Thunderbolt.

0: course, we've got Ed Sheeran. Ed Sheeran, just he touches my heart with his music.
1: She's in the class 18, stuck in her daydream.
0: And then a little bit less known, Straight No Chaser.
2: Someday I wish upon a star. Wake up where the clouds are falling.
0: I am a huge a cappella fan. And Straight No Chaser, they are amazing. Those are my three picks. Love it. Summerfest coming. Yes.
3: See, Debbie Lasga is excited. If you like the a cappella sound, Straight No Chaser, July 4th. Ed Sheeran on June 25th. And Debbie excited about Garth Brooks. Not sure if she's going to Tuesday or Wednesday's show at American Family Insurance Amphitheater as a warm-up for Summerfest. 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Kevin Kennedy, who's the chief revenue officer, they are going to tell us everything we need to know to make the most of Summerfest. 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
3: To give you a little bit more music news here on What's on Tap. Today, just announced, Widespread Panic returns for three nights at the Riverside Theater. This has been pretty much an annual tradition for them for several years. 3 days, October 23rd, 24th, and 25th. That's a Friday, Saturday, and Sunday at the Riverside Theater. And they basically turn it into a big old block party and have live music outside as well as the Widespread Panic show inside. And if you're a Widespread Panic fan, you know there's just something special about a Sunday show. So this has become quite a tradition. So those of you who are excited about this or want to let your friends know from out of town, hey, Widespread Panic, they're coming back for three nights, October 23rd, 24th, and 25th, and those tickets do go on sale Saturday. So much music going on, not only in the summertime, but also in the autumn. I am Sandy Max. Thank you so much for hanging out with me tonight. Stick around for the Summerfest Soundcheck special at 8 o'clock. Learn everything you know to make the most of the big gig. 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
16: At 8 o'clock, it's 71 degrees. Tonight, partly cloudy skies with a low of 58. From the WTMJ Breaking News Center, I'm Jessica Gatso. 8 people were killed in a B-52 bomber crash at Edwards Air Force Base in California today. Deputy Commander for the 412th Test Wing, Colonel James Hayes.
17: It was a B-52 that was on initial takeoff, supporting the radar modernization program, which is a local test sortie. It took off and immediately after takeoff crashed and burst into flames.
16: It's not yet clear what caused the crash. California's Governor Gavin Newsom says he and his wife are the target of an investigation by the Trump Justice Department.
18: In a video posted on X, California Governor Gavin Newsom blasted the Justice Department investigation into him and his wife, saying he's a political target.
19: Donald Trump isn't just coming after me because of my mean tweets. He's coming after me because I'm considering running for president.
18: Newsom did not specify what the DOJ is allegedly investigating. Sources tell ABC News at least one of the investigations stems from the U.S. Attorney's Office in the Eastern District of California, which covers Sacramento. Michelle Franzen, ABC News.
16: New details about the shooting that prompted a shelter in place in the town of Elba. A caller reported an intoxicated person causing a disturbance at River Run Dog Park on Sunday night. Dodge County Sheriff Dale Schmidt says the suspect fired at a deputy, striking him in the leg and the chest.
20: I thought many times that I was going to be planning a funeral, and I had the opportunity to walk out of the hospital with him, walking. It was incredible.
16: The suspect is a 50-year-old man from Cottage Grove. He was found dead from a self-inflicted gunshot wound. Ridgeland Farms is asking the public to stop its protests now that a deal is done to transfer every dog.
21: The breeding and research facility has been in business in Dane County for 60 years, but by the end of August, no dogs will remain.
22: When we launched this mission, we made you a promise that we would not stop until every single beagle was out safe and sound.
21: Big Dog Ranch Rescue founder Lori Simmons takes us inside the deal.
22: Last week, myself and the attorney for Ridgeland Farms negotiated back and forth.
21: Big Dog Ranch is buying an additional 325 dogs. Ridgeland will donate the final 150. Jessica Tai, WTMJ News.
16: Milwaukee's downtown food truck curfew remains on hold as a judge considers a legal challenge to the ordinance. The Common Council unanimously approved the measure last month, which would move the downtown food truck closing time from 1 a.m. to 10 p.m. City officials and Milwaukee police argue the change could help reduce violence and large late-night gatherings near food truck locations. Alderman Scott Spiker.
0: There's a bunch of folks hanging out who aren't going in the bars, but are still congregating, creating all sorts of issues, and this was felt to be an attempt to tone that down.
16: A food truck owner sued the city, claiming the curfew would cause significant financial harm. A judge is expected to decide within the next week whether to issue a formal injunction. Sports traffic and weather are next. Outdoor Living Unlimited, WTMJ News Time, 8:03.
1: You know, Dad, we can't ever change.
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16: Time for a WTMJ sports update from the Gruber Law Office's One Call That's All Sports Desk. The NBA season is over, and sights now turn to next week's draft. ESPN's NBA insider Brian Windhorst believes two teams have emerged as the most serious contenders to acquire Giannis from the Bucks.
25: He has focused on wanting to be a member of the Miami Heat, and because he's only got 1 year on his contract, he has some control over that. But the Heat and the Bucks have been talking for months and not agreed to a deal. In recent days, we have seen that the Boston Celtics have shown some interest there. It would mean changing the entire structure of the way the Celtics play basketball.
16: Windhorst is not ruling out the idea Giannis could return to the Bucks for the final year of his contract. The Brewers are expected to welcome infield prospect Cooper Pratt to the big leagues for Tuesday night's game against the Guardians. Pratt was pulled off the field during Sunday's game for the Nashville Sounds.
26: Cooper Pratt is giving out hug after hug in the Sounds dugout. And it looks like we are all finding out together that Cooper Pratt is going to the big leagues.
16: In April, the Brewers signed Pratt to an 8-year contract worth $50.75 million. Taking a look at the roads with your WTMJ Time Saver traffic. Pretty clear on the roads, no major incidents, and no slowdowns. And taking a look at your WTMJ 5-day forecast. Tonight, skies are partly cloudy, a low of 58. Tuesday, some scattered showers and storms, a high of 74. Wednesday, rain and storms are likely, a high of 70. Thursday, partly cloudy and breezy, just a slight chance for more showers, a high of 71. On Friday, back to mostly sunny skies, a high of 72. Right now in Madison, it's 70 degrees. In Green Bay, it's 69. In Waukesha, it's 68. And in Milwaukee, it's 71 degrees. I'm Jessica Gatso, Outdoor Living Unlimited, WTMJ News Time, 808.
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4: It is that time of year that I love. I look forward to the return of Summerfest, the world's largest music festival. 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
5: Oh, thanks, Sandy. We are excited as well.
4: We
5: look forward to the next couple weeks in a big way at our place.
4: And also joining me on the WTMJ Summerfest Soundcheck, back for more, Chief Revenue Officer Kevin Kennedy. How are you?
6: I'm doing good. We're happy to be here and excited to talk about all of the great things we have in store for Summerfest this year.
4: And as leadership, it's got to be a labor of love, but it's got to be super exciting to see this tradition go on. How many years now?
5: This will be our 58th festival.
4: Wow.
5: And it takes a village, as you know, not just the 2,200 people that work for Milwaukee World Festival, but all of our sponsors, our partners, all the artists, of course, and most importantly, all the fans.
4: You have a true affection and passion for Summerfest. Sarah, remind everybody of your journey as a teenager, or was it even before your teenage years getting into Summerfest?
5: Well, I certainly attended as a young person. Being from Milwaukee, I was fortunate to go as a young person. But in high school, I was an usher in the amphitheater. I remember seeing Steve Miller. I remember seeing this huge hip-hop show at that time, In Excess. I mean, all these shows. I mean, I do remember seeing the MTV video tour in the late 80s,
4: wow,
5: early 90s, right? So I know I'm dating myself.
4: But that's okay. Music is part of all of us at any age, and those teenage years are very formative.
5: And what's remarkable to me as we talk about Summerfest is how many people say to us, I remember when I saw this artist at Summerfest. And they may be playing stadiums now, they may be playing with other bands, but the fact that Summerfest was the introduction to that artist whom they loved is really something that we take very, very seriously, and we're always pleased to hear those stories.
4: So Sarah, as an usher, though, were you thinking as you're standing in the back watching the MTV video tour, someday I want to be president and CEO. I want to run this. I want to make this even better.
5: I didn't even know what a CEO was, but I was fortunate enough to come back as a young professional, worked for Bo Black, and really learned about not just what we do from the music side, but also the impact that we have as an employer, as certainly, you know, a great asset for Milwaukee and for Wisconsin to brag about across America and the world. And so what I've come to appreciate over time is just not necessarily just the music, but the huge impact we have as an organization.
4: For you to work underneath Bo Black, the woman who really embodied Summerfest for decades and was in leadership, what did you learn from Bo Black?
5: You know, interestingly enough, as a young woman, I learned that you should always read the sports page when you're walking into a big meeting in the morning, because it would always give you something to talk about in those days, right? So, but then fast forward also, just she was incredibly fierce, and you know, really appreciated her love of Milwaukee and her love of the Summerfest brand. But fast forward, I also worked for my predecessor, Don Smiley, who he had come from a big market and really had a vision for what is now $180 million invested in this one-of-one lakefront park. That was really Don's vision to improve the festival park into a world-class venue. And so I've really had this very blessed career of working for two people that really embodied the festival and all it can do for our community.
4: And for you to see that evolution firsthand as a fan and as a staff member, where you talk about that investment on our lakefront, a lot of us remember when they were white tents, literally tents that were set up for 11 days and this temporary structure.
5: I hear a lot about the mud. Yeah. Speaking of In Excess, they talk about the show that got rained out. And so, you know, what's always remarkable to me is those are the pinnacle moments that people remember, and that Summerfest gets to play a role in those either connections or really cool experiences. That's something, again, we take very seriously down at our place.
4: Well, congratulations on making it all the way now to a true leadership.

0: basically, a friend of mine had cousins who lived in East Troy and had told me about this music festival called Summerfest, and Pearl Jam was going to be there. At the time, it was mid-90s, and Pearl Jam wasn't touring in Iowa, so we've got to figure out a way to go. Well, it turned out I had like a 4 or 8 hour shift at work, and I tried to see if I could get anyone to take my shift, and you know, all my friends were like, just call in sick, you'll be fine. And I wasn't raised that way, and I just had too much of a guilty conscience. So unfortunately,
1: strong work ethic.
0: Yes, yes. And so I did not get to go. So my first memory of Summerfest is what I didn't get to go do and see. I still think about it to this day. I did eventually get to see Pearl Jam many, many years later, but just the one time. But that was my first exposure. I moved here in 2000.
1: Because all your friends weren't going to miss out on
0: right.
1: the big gig.
0: I heard about how good it was because they still went. I didn't get to go. So I got to hear a lot about how good it was. But then I moved here in 2000. And I worked at the Journal Sentinel. I worked in a lot of media and just kind of worked my way up and just, you know, really developed a passion for working in the advertising and marketing space and just, you know, how brands come to life and engage with events and people that attend events. And I was just fortunate to get a phone call about an opportunity at Summerfest. And I thought about it for about 2 seconds and said, yes, I'm interested. And the rest is history. And it's just been an amazing opportunity to really learn about, you know, summer. When I first started, I'm like, this is a really fun party, a great festival, lots of great music. But after you're there, you really start to realize underneath all that, there's a mission. There's a lot of impact on a lot of people that we impact in this community that are in need. And so that's really what is great about working for the festival.
1: Well, music is a wonderful way literally to bring people together. And that's what a lot of businesses want to be part of, and a happy vibe and a good vibe. So I think Summerfest has a lot to offer. And, you know, in a world of Lollapaloozas and Bonnaroos and Coachellas and Glastonberries over the decades, Summerfest is still the world's largest music festival.
2: We host more artists than anywhere else in the world.
1: Congratulations. And that's a banner to keep carrying, and that you want to continue to grow.
2: Absolutely. And Wisconsin has cultivated this tradition, right? So we are the ones that get to support it. But the idea that people come back and generations of fans come back with, you know, we've seen grandmothers and parents and children, and they're all listening to Earth, Wind & Fire, right? So it's not an endeavor that is not so valuable and something that is really, really fun to do.
1: Up next, who is headlining Summerfest 2026? We'll update you with the biggest names taking over the American Family Insurance Amphitheater. 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
1: 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Chief Revenue Officer. Well, there is a lot to cover for all the entertainment options, the flavor and the fun of Summerfest. But let's dive into the musical lineup. Let's start with the American Family Insurance Amphitheater headliners. What stands out about the amphitheater show's lineup overall?
2: It's hard not to start with two additional dates of the festival with Garth Brooks, right? So we're so excited to host Garth Brooks. It's his first shows in Milwaukee in 10 years, in Wisconsin, I think, in 10 years.
1: And I mean, he's a legit superstar.
2: Living legend. Truly,
1: music,
2: a living legend.
1: Not just country, yeah.
2: And someone who is captivating and provides these epic concerts. And so for us to be able to do that before we actually open the gates of the festival was a huge undertaking for our team and something that we're really, really excited about. So that's happening on June 16th and 17th.
1: Big score, wasn't it?
2: It was.
1: The backstory on that was he really wants to be here.
2: He does. I think this has been 3 or 4 years in the making.
1: And the timing is right.
2: Yeah, the timing is right.
1: Those conversations go and then boom.
2: You bet. And we're just thrilled to have him. But wait, there's more. Going right into Megan Maroney. You've got the living legend Garth. You've got Megan, who has come out of the gate. The show is, I think there's a couple tickets left, but it's just this incredible legacy for her that's starting. And so we're catching her right in the beginning. And then the next day, Don Toliver. With a great hip-hop lineup, that show has been very well received. Don Toliver's new record's been on the charts since it's been out. And then ending that weekend with Karin Leon, who is a Mexican regional artist. Definitely country flavor, but thrilled to have a Hispanic voice ending weekend one. So we really, in terms of the amp, we're coming out swinging in weekend one. We're really, really thrilled with how it's come together.
1: And then the second weekend, this is one of the shows I have heard huge buzz on. Ed Sheeran performing June 25th. So honey,
2: now. You know, we learn when Scott comes to us with ideas, we learn not to fall in love. And he's always really careful to include our favorites, right? So he knows who Kevin's favorite is. He knows who my favorite is. And we make those offers. And most of the time, they don't work out. And when we heard Ed Sheeran, I was like, okay. I mean, that we would really love to do that if we can. And, you know, stars aligned. You know, he is just what people talk about, he is just not only an incredible human, but also this artist that has a range that is just incredible and it's on its own face. And so Ed Sheeran into Cody Johnson with Jess Murph. If you got a chance, take it. Very kind of George Strait-esque, and Jess Murph is a great vocalist, so that'll be a really fun night. And then ending weekend two with Post Malone. Again, I mean, we heard it, we're like, okay, Scott, we'd love to do that, and they pulled it together, and really excited to host Post. I think this is his first Summerfest performance. I think that every artist in the amphitheater this year will be their first performance at Summerfest, with the exception of Alex Warren, who performed, and I'll get to Alex Warren in a second, weekend three. Alex Warren performed at the Time U.S. Cellular stage last year. So that's an example of an artist that went from a ground stage directly the next year to the amphitheater.
1: Well, and he was playing a free stage last year.
2: That's right.
1: Alex Warren then becomes Grammy nominated for Best New Artist.
2: Before we get to Alex Warren, we should talk about Muse. Oh. Really, I know that's probably a personal one for you, Sandy.
1: I'm going to tell you, I saw them at Lollapalooza almost 10 years ago now, and they were incredible. Mm-hmm. They were absolutely incredible. So
2: Big sound, you know, yeah. British band, lots of theater. So really excited about that. So we go from Muse into Alex Warren. And then finish up the festival with Jelly Roll. But God knows, I know when it's all. With Tyler Hubbard and 3 Six Mafia. So, I mean, you think about the variety, just the names. This year came together in a really, really beautiful way in the amphitheater, and we're thrilled.
1: Is there a headliner of all of these variety of names that we've just talked about that has surprised you the most that there's a big buzz or a big demand for?
2: I mean, I think there's been demand for every single one in its own way. And so I would say, you know, Alex Warren, we love those stories of being able to go from a free ground stage with a festival admission the next year, you know, having their career take off to the point that they're able to perform in the amphitheater. That's a really big deal. And so that's exciting. But I mean, from Garth all the way to Jelly Roll and everything in between, it's all doing well.
1: There is even more music to enjoy at Summerfest. 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
1: Thanks for joining me. In this special, you're going to get the info you need to make the most of your Summerfest experience. My guests from Milwaukee World Festival, Inc., the nonprofit 501c3 organization that produces Summerfest, Sarah Pancari, President and CEO, and Kevin Kennedy, Chief Revenue Officer. We'll get into your music picks, but in thinking about Summerfest, the world's largest music festival, Sarah, how mountainous of a task is it to book all 12 free stages and the American Family Insurance Amphitheater headliners? Talk a little bit about the music programming team.
2: Scott Zeal leads our team, and he works with 2 other full-time bookers as well as others on the team. And their connections are very wide and deep, and they're constantly talking to management. I would tell you that I've heard the year 2029 already in reference to some artists. So the business is getting much, much more, I don't know that I would call it, maybe intentional about planning. That probably is the best word. And so we're making offers. We've made a lot of offers on 27 already. So it's just really, and I see Kevin nodding his head because he's part of those conversations from the revenue side. But it is most definitely, the artists are, they're excited to play. They want to get out there.
1: Bazo, so to see the music business come back after 2020, which I know, okay, we're in 2026, but to have it really be that robust and looking ahead 1, 2, and 3 years to make these offers and to lock those folks in. That's exciting.
9: Yeah, and it's sort of changed. I mean, that has an impact on how we plan everything that we do. All of the other announcements that we do, the whole cycle, you know, our sales cycle and everything. So, I mean, our lineup used to come out when I started in April, and now it's coming out early February, and I anticipate that it's going to continue to advance. And so that changes how we market. It changes timelines for us. And so it's been we're keeping up with the industry and the changes, and we're flexible enough to do it. But for us, I think as early as we can start planning, the better.
1: You two must be great at keeping secrets.
2: Well, again, you go back and you really, I mean, so we talk about so many artists and so many things, but, you know, you really, it takes a lot to have it all come together and have that independent booking team put the pieces together. I will say that it is because of our sponsors, which Kevin leads our relationships, that we're able to do this. Without sponsors and the leaders of those companies that step forward and make significant commitments to the festival, none of this is possible. I mean, American Family Insurance, of course, comes to mind in terms of their longstanding commitment. I mean, it's a really, really important relationship across the board for us in order to provide that stability.
9: Yeah, and I think what's great about all of them is I think they all trust that there's sort of two sides to this. They want to get the marketing exposure and they want to engage and have brand impressions and all that kind of stuff. And they trust us that we're going to deliver all of that strategically. But every one of our sponsors sees the deeper mission and how their investment in Summerfest, you know, helps us align our mission, help to bring people down to the lakefront, help communities come together in a time when we need to probably come together the most. So it's great to work with these sponsors because they see the bigger picture. And I think we're just fortunate to have, we've got over 60 partners this year. We've got close to 500 organizations that are purchasing group tickets. We've got over 100 supporters in our amphitheater programs. So when you really look at the totality of it, I mean, it's probably well over 800 organizations in Southeast Wisconsin that are choosing to support this thing that we do. So we're incredibly grateful for that.
1: I'm glad people want to be associated with a Summerfest logo that is a smile.
9: That's you know, right.
2: Noel Spangler.
1: Let's get together for a good. Yeah.
2: Yeah, that's right. Remember?
1: Great design.
2: Yep. Great design.
1: Yeah.
2: Early 70s.
1: Tell the quick story of.
2: Well, so I've heard multiple stories because that's the benefit of my seat is that you'd get to hear sort of the myriad of stories that
1: the
2: come. And I welcome them all, right? Because you want to hear them all. But Noel's, who was the designer of the Summerfest smile, his wife was a teacher. And he was watching her make smiley faces on papers she was grading. And then that transitioned into what is now known as our most favorite smile in Milwaukee.
1: With a red pen.
2: With a red pen, exactly. So that's, I think that's
1: a gold
2: the leading.
1: Star.
2: Right. Like it could have been a star. You know, all the things could have looked so different. Oh my gosh. But yeah, it's all of those stories. We love the Summerfest miracles that happened, the connections of people, you know, I meet my friends at this spot every year, you know, and there we've been together for 30 years. And so we love all of that. We relish it and really welcome it.
1: She is Sarah Pancari, President and CEO of Milwaukee World Festival, Inc., along with Kevin Kennedy, Chief Revenue Officer. And whether you are an annual Summerfester or this will be your first time or first time in a while, next you'll hear Sarah and Kevin's musical tastes for must-see performers, plus tips on free admission, a free hat on opening day, flavorful food and refreshments, and Fuzz Pop Workshops plans for a photographable, immersive art experience. So many ways to enjoy the big gig. Coming up on the WTMJ Summerfest Soundcheck with me, Sandy Max.
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1: 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You can always go to the website, summerfest.com, or the app is back.
2: The app is really, really good. I mean, it allows you to create your own schedule, which, of course, have you made your schedule yet?
9: I have not.
2: Yeah,
9: I need to do that.
2: It is a very, very cool function.
1: I've downloaded mine and tapped a few faves.
2: Well, then you can share it. So I can actually see if we can share it among each other, which I think, you know, the perennial, where do I find you? I mean, that's a really, really good step forward that technology will allow us to find one another at specific shows. But the app, and I think the Pepsi, you know, they're giving away free tickets. And so we're very fortunate to have, again, an example of a sponsor, but the app is great. I would say that if you can't find something that you like at Summerfest in terms of an artist, you haven't tried very hard, right? So everything from, you know, reggae, we have headlining reggae this year with Buju Banton on BMO. I mean, that they've worked they've worked really hard to get that done. All the way to, you know, Tucker Wetmore, emerging country. And Flo Rida and Third Eye Blind and Passion Pit and the 40th anniversary of the Bodines. I mean, they've saved their show, their celebration of their anniversary for Summerfest on July 4th. So, and you know, it's everything in between. As you say, it's almost like naming children. You don't want to start because you inevitably don't get them all. But it's going to be a great, great run.
1: I love some of the band names that you've tossed out, especially the 40th anniversary of the Bodines. I know some people just went, oh my gosh, I have to be there July 4th.
2: That's right.
1: They're so beloved here in their hometown, and they just mean such a great time, and you can sing along with every song. So I feel like that's going to be a must-see for a lot of people, and a lot of people who don't get to see them. You know, we're so spoiled here in Milwaukee and Wisconsin being able to see the Bodines as much as we have, so people can travel to come see them for that special show. So, Kevin, you've just heard some of Sarah's band shout-outs. Who are some of the bands that you're excited to see or you're proud of that you've got on the Summerfest lineup this year?
9: Well, I'll name a few that in the process of my evolution of music. Pearl Jam, we talked about already. Before that, I was a huge Run DMC fan. I mean, that was my first step into hip-hop. So we have Rev Run this year. after my grunge phase, I went into kind of a punk phase. And so Goldfinger, 311, yeah, yeah. Goldfinger, you know, Sublime, those kind of bands are my favorite. And so this year we have Goldfinger. What's great about our lineup, too, is that there's so many opportunities to see new artists. And Subtronics is a band mm-hmm. that our office is talking a lot about. It's an EDM act, one of the biggest EDM acts. A lot of our office thinks that's going to be one of the best ground shows that we have on site. So I'm excited to see that. And then, you know, now that I have a 14-year-old daughter, I get to go through this list and live through, you know, some of the different artists that she circled to. And that's what maybe keeps me fresh and up to date on music as well. And there's a lot that she has circled.
2: Who
9: as well.
2: Who has she circled?
9: She's looking at, I mean, she's always kind of in between, you know, things where like, yep, that you can do that, and others. I'm like, I think we're a few years off yet. But there's a couple artists that are more on the pop side that she's kind of interested in, and we're always trying to drag her into things that we like. I'm really trying to bring her along to Father John Misty because I think that kind of covers, you know, both ends. But she's got a few that she has circled, and certainly. I mean, the entire second weekend in the amphitheater, she's like, Dad, can I go to Post? Can I go to Ed Sheeran? I want to go to Cody. There's a lot this year that she's going to enjoy.
1: The multi-generations, it's just great. I am excited for a lot of different bands. Living Color is back.
2: Yes, sure they to are see them. So good.
1: Yeah, I've still got the charisma. Yeah. Oh, man, they're a great show.
2: That's energy.
1: For the classic rockers, Aldo Nova. Life is just a fantasy. I'm ready for that. Also, Don Felder. David Lee Roth is a character. I think I'm just going to show up to see what attitude he's in and if he's
2: 100%.
1: What he's wearing, you know.
2: And that catalog, you haven't heard for a long time. I think that's a really interesting thing about David Lee Roth. It's like you haven't, just the nature of that, you know, the Van Halen, the David Lee Roth, you just haven't heard it. At least I haven't heard it live for a long time.
1: And people who love yacht rock, Christopher Cross. The ultimate yacht rock artist, just a whole lot to love about this. And for a lot of folks who like from that Chicago vibe, Freddie Jones Band, Nicholas Tremulous, and the Prodigals. I feel like I'm missing some. There was another. Oh, Poi Dog Pondering.
2: Lucky Boys Confusion. Oh. Big Chicago band.
1: Yeah. So there's a lot to love. And then I'm a huge alternative 80s fan. So Echo. I have seen Echo and Bunny Man before. But the fact that they've never played Summerfest. Is exciting. So
2: it's really exciting.
1: Baja Men and Tag Team. That's making me laugh. And then the one band that I heard everyone at the reveal party that you hosted, and I mean business leaders from our city, Post Sex Nachos. Yo, man, you get away sometime.
2: The name in itself.
1: Is the band that got like, all that's the buzz.
2: And they're a great band. They're a great band. And that's opening day. So come on down. Get your free hat if you're one of the first 10,000. That's Sandy, I know we brought for you, and you can hear Post Sex Nachos, right?
1: What a way to kick
2: American
1: off.
2: Families are a great partner on that, and so it's a great hat. I always think for myself, this is what it looked like when I was younger, and so it's officially come back all the way.
1: And a good white cap, so that way when
2: very summery.
1: Summery gets gets a little hot, you don't want a black cap necessarily. Nice white Summerfest Milwaukee established. 1968. Good looking ball cap and get there early. In addition to a free cap, there are 15 ways, over 9 days to get in on admission deals and free entry. Kevin will set you up with those opportunities next. Plus, find out the fun your entire family can have at the Lil Gig, the fest inside the fest for the youngest music fans, and tasty new flavors of food and beverages this year. 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
20: I'm here with Milwaukee World Festival, Inc. 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That is what we're here to help you do right now. You talk about freebies. WTMJ's Vince Vitrano has a saying. I will paraphrase it, but if you are paying full price to get into Summerfest, you're just not trying hard enough. Now, I'm going to say that in the more charming way of the reason that there are a lot of free admission promotions is because of so many partnerships that you have with some of the wonderful organizations here. Food drives, book drives, all sorts of partnerships like that. What's the best way to find out the free admissions? 15 free admission specials.
9: Well, anything we're talking about today, summerfest.com or our app will include all the information. But yeah, you said it. Summerfest is 9 days and we have 15 ways for people to get in free. And so it's not too difficult, as Vince would say, to find a way to to get free admission. But of those 15, six of them, as you mentioned, are actually opportunities for the community to come together and make an impact. So we've got food drives, we've got diaper drives, blood drives. And so those are really important part of our mission. We have a day, our military and first responder day, where active duty veterans and first responders and up to four family members are in free admission. So it's a great opportunity for those families to spend quality time together and enjoy all of the activities we have. So our admission promotions are a big priority for us. And our partners love to sponsor those because it's part of our mission to make sure that the festival remains affordable for everyone to be able to attend. So 15 this year, which is incredible, and we're excited to have those opportunities.
20: Stretch your entertainment dollar. And that's then right. Once you get to Summerfest, what is new in 2026?
9: Well, we've got a lot. I mean, we probably have over 50 different exhibits that are, you know, either driven by us or by our sponsors. Some of them are some of the favorites that are coming back. Some are going to be new. We're excited this year. We're continuing our partnership with Fuzz Pop Workshop to bring an immersive art exhibit down to the festival. I've had the opportunity to see kind of what they're cooking up and what they're going to bring, and it's continuing to take it to the next level.
20: I love this about Summerfest, that you've embraced immersive art. I felt like it was an experiment 3 years ago with the plastic corn maze that you could walk through that was all lit up and had interesting sounds, and I was
3: fingers are crossed. Like, I hope people Instagrammed this. Like, I hope this is a way to support not just music artists here, because there are a lot of local music acts who will be on the Summerfest stages, but now you're supporting visual artists in this really interesting, unique, one-time only way. So Fuzz Pop Workshop had their big forest and cauldron last year right between the T-Mobile stage and the U-Line stage, and now it's called Radiant Echoes.
2: I think that's, you should do the promos for it. Yeah. You get it, right? You get it.
3: It really is exciting. And Fuzz Pop Workshop is fun to say, but it's a collaboration of, what, like 24 artists here who create the soundscapes and create these massive, inflatable, colorful, touchable, interactive art experiences. So that makes me very, very happy. 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
3: Milwaukee World Festival, Inc. President and CEO Sarah Pancari and Kevin Kennedy, Chief Revenue Officer, are my guests. Both of you have given us lots of reasons musically to come to Summerfest and other ways to enjoy the big gig. What else is new? Maybe just kind of listed out in the last few minutes we have together.
9: Yeah, I'd say there's a lot in the food and beverage space. So this whole trend of dirty soda and these kind of craft beverages, we are leaning into this year. Our friends at Pepsi are bringing an experience called Pepsi Drips. And these are basically craft NA soda concoctions that you can order. And they have all sorts of a variety of different Pepsi products, mixer ingredients that go in. But then things like cotton candy, gummy worms, one of them has a pickle. So it's really interesting. And then there's another experience that's being launched called Cocktails and Confections. And these are all sort of shake-based beverages and really fun, different, you know, cocktail-based and non-cocktail-based beverages and candies you can try as well, too, that are different than anything we've offered. And so we're just trying to stick with some of the trends that are happening in the food and beverage space, and I think we'll have those two covered this year.
3: Lots of flavors.
9: That's right.
2: Our vendors continue to just deliver new ideas, new concepts, and so it really is. It's a fun way to eat your way through Summerfest. to say, okay, what do you have that's new? And we've got some new vendors coming. It's going to be a great way to sustain yourself as you listen to all the great music.
3: And you were mentioning something about Food Supper Club.
2: Cousins is doing a Supper Club steak sub. So there's a lot of really great Wisconsin themes that are traveling through. I know there's a s'mores churro. There's, I think someone's doing hot ham and rolls, like just in a true Wisconsin form, right? you know, it's so it, really the variety. The other piece I would acknowledge, and I know we've heard a lot about it if you live in Milwaukee, but Saz's is turning 50. Cedar Crest is turning 50. So as we think about the legacy of Summerfest, we've had these great partners that have been with us. And so there's nothing that says Summerfest like a Saz's sampler platter. So I would encourage you to celebrate 50 years with Saz's.
3: I would say that is one of those, fill this sentence for me. It's not Summerfest until, and honestly, I think I have Saz's mozzarella sticks.
2: That's a great one.
9: That's a good one.
2: That's a really good one.
3: What is it for you?
2: For me, it is turning around and looking at 20,000 people with giant smiles on their face enjoying music. That is my favorite view of the festival.
3: Because I say walking around the empty Summerfest grounds doesn't feel like Summerfest.
2: No, I love the artist fan experience. I think that's a really special thing.
3: Kevin, it's not Summerfest until?
9: I think our shopping experience is overlooked. I encourage everyone. We've got about 150 different shopping booth spaces throughout the grounds, and there's incredible artists that are bringing all sorts of different wares. And then there's things like furniture and posters. So I don't think it's been Summerfest until you've taken the time to look at everything we have beyond the music.
3: And that means you got to go more than one day.
2: Right.
3: You can't fit all that in. And I just want to touch on this because I think there are a lot of music fans. We were talking about, okay, showing your age and that sort of thing. Music doesn't know an age. So we have people now who have gone to Summerfest as teenagers, but now maybe new parents or parents who haven't been for a few years. What is your best advice for a parent considering bringing kids to the big gig?
9: I mean, I'm a little biased, and Sarah knows this is kind of a passion point for mine, but I think we basically put on a family festival within Summerfest. We have family activities happening all day long. Most of it happens within the Northwestern Mutual Community Park, which is one of the coolest playgrounds we have in the city. But we've got a lot of the area arts groups represented, groups like First Stage, Sunset Playhouse, the Milwaukee Ballet, and those kind of groups that are there. We end every night with back-to-back performances of comedy sports, followed by a fun DJ dance party for kids. I'm really excited about one group I want to mention. They're called the Q Brothers. I first found them at Lollapalooza, Austin City Limits, but they're a family-friendly hip-hop group that does this kind of workshop element to their performances. So they will bring kids on stage. Kids can participate in the creation of a song, whether they're on the mix station or they're bringing some lyrics, and they workshop the song live and then they perform it. So they're going to do a mix of some of the songs off their album while bringing kids on and workshopping new songs. And it's just a really cool thing. I've seen it firsthand in Chicago, and we're excited to have it this year debuting.
3: Aww, what a wonderful way to make memories. The Q Brothers, look for them.
9: Yeah.
3: Is that technically called the Lil Gig?
9: The Lil Gig is, yes, the Lil Gig is the name that we have to encompass all of the family-friendly entertainment that we have. And beyond the entertainment, there's so many vendors, there's face painting, and there's a ton of activities, which you can all check out at summerfest.com.
3: Summerfest.com, the Summerfest app. And as we leave, what is one fan story that has stayed with you, Sarah?
2: Bob Babish told me to do this. Bob was our entertainment director for 47 years and recently retired. Bob always told me, you know, Sarah, if you can, get to the mid-gate right when we open on opening day, because that is where you find people that are so excited that Summerfest has come for the year that they can't wait to get in. And he said that will just fill your soul in a way that makes all the other things that are going on really, really worth it. I do that as much as I can. And so I hope to see some of the listeners on opening day.
3: And do we call it the big gig? Is that okay?
2: There's some absolutely.
3: People are like,
9: yeah,
3: okay.
9: Yeah.
2: Of course, right?
3: Some people push back. It's like calling New York the Big Apple. Nobody does that. I was like, I get the impression that it's okay to call it the big
2: gig. Here's the thing about Summerfest is that what we love is that there's ownership. I mean, the fact that people want to debate that, welcome. Please, debate it all you'd like. We love that you feel strongly enough to name it specifically.
3: Make it your own. Sarah Pancari, President and CEO of Milwaukee World Festivals Incorporated, and Kevin Kennedy, Chief Revenue Officer of Milwaukee World Festivals Incorporated. Have a wonderful Summerfest, and thanks for all you do to make Milwaukee's lakefront the place to be for 3 weekends every summer.
2: Thank you.
9: Thank you.
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10: At 9 o'clock, it's 68 degrees. Tonight, partly cloudy skies, a low of 58. From the WTMJ Breaking News Center, I'm Jessica Gatso. Jury selection and opening statements are complete. Trial of Amandria Brunner, the woman from West Allis accused of killing two Marquette University lacrosse players in a car crash last September.
11: Five men and nine women will make up the jury, including two alternates. Brunner is accused of causing the crash at 27th and St. Paul while under the influence, leading to the deaths of Scott Michaud and Noah Snyder. Prosecutors added four new felony charges against Brunner Monday, which she pled not guilty to through her attorney, Abigail Ruckdashel.
12: We waived the formal reading of that information, enter not guilty pleas as well to those additional counts.
11: The defense argues the crash would have happened whether or not Brunner was behind the wheel. If found guilty, she could spend the rest of her life in prison. Adam Roberts, WTMJ News.
10: A driver is left with an eye injury after road rage escalated into gunfire in Menominee Falls. Police are calling the incident an attempted homicide. It began with a crash near Bancroft Drive and County Line Road late Friday night. One vehicle followed the other onto Maple Road. Then the driver of the first car fired shots at the vehicle following behind. The gunfire struck the other car and a nearby home. The victim suffered a serious but non-life-threatening eye injury from the gunfire debris. Police say the suspect and victim did not know each other. A Milwaukee man is making his mark on World Cup events in Kansas City.
13: For 14 years, Johnny Watson has managed and directed the in-game experience at Milwaukee Bucks home games. His challenge this summer? Doing the same for World Cup matches in Kansas City.
14: I couldn't turn it down. It's one of obviously the biggest sporting events in the world.
13: Different countries, language barriers, and nonstop action. It's a little different than basketball.
14: You have an international audience here, so it's a little bit different in that way as far as what you're curating the experience to. But the principles of what it is are very similar.
13: Watson will produce all six matches scheduled for Arrowhead Stadium. Greg Matzik, WTMJ News.
10: Watson's work will be on display when Argentina faces Algeria on Tuesday. Sports traffic and weather are next. Outdoor Living Unlimited, WTMJ News Time, 9:02.
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2: Time for a WTMJ sports update from the Gruber Law Office's One Call That's All Sports Desk. The NBA season is over, and sights now turn to next week's draft. ESPN's NBA insider Brian Windhorst believes two teams have emerged as the most serious contenders to acquire Giannis from the Bucks.
3: He has focused on wanting to be a member of the Miami Heat, and because he's only got 1 year on his contract, he has some control over that. But the Heat and the Bucks have been talking for months and not agreed to a deal. In recent days, we have seen that the Boston Celtics have shown some interest there. It would mean changing the entire structure of the way the Celtics play basketball.
2: Windhorst is not ruling out the idea that Giannis could return to the Bucks for the final year of his contract. Taking a look at the roads with your WTMJ Time Saver traffic. All clear on the roads, no major incidents, no delays. Taking a look at your WTMJ forecast. Tonight, partly cloudy skies, a low of 58. Tuesday, partly cloudy with scattered showers and storms, a high of 74. Wednesday, rain and storms likely, high of 70. Thursday, partly cloudy and breezy, just a slight chance for more showers, a high of 71. Friday, back to mostly sunny skies, a high of 72. Right now in Milwaukee, it's 68 degrees. I'm Jessica Gatso, Outdoor Living Unlimited, WTMJ News Time, 906.

0: Welcome back to the Ramsey Show in the Fairwinds Credit Union Studio. Beth is in Tulsa. Hey, Beth, how are you?
1: I'm good. How are you all?
0: Better than we deserve. What's up?
1: Wonderful. So my husband and I are expecting our first child next month.
0: Yay!
1: Thank you. And we recently paid off all of our debt in April.
0: Yay!
2: For you guys.
1: Yeah. So we're both contractors, and we are paying for the birth in cash because we don't have access to health insurance. So as soon as we paid off the debt, started tucking money back. But I recently found out that I'm having a few mild health concerns. So I just went from full to part-time, which means all that extra parameter we had and our monthly snowballs now disappeared. So my question is, how do I deal with the guilt of choosing to take less money, knowing it would slow us down so I can prepare for this baby?
2: You don't, I mean, from what you just described, I feel like you don't have much of a choice, right? I mean, you're 8 months pregnant, you're having some health stuff, so you have to slow down for the health of you and your baby, right?
1: Mm-hmm.
2: Yeah. Welcome to mom guilt number one. I mean, like, I mean, that I feel like there's not really an option, Beth. I feel like that's what you have to do. And that's way more important than, you know, money you'll make in a month.
0: How much would you make in a month extra above what you're going to make now if you were able to go full at it?
1: Probably about $2,700.
0: Okay. It's real simple. One side of the scale, $2,700. Other side of the scale, healthy baby. No question.
1: Okay.
0: No guilt. Zero.
2: Even if you guys
0: were in debt,
2: if you
0: could write a check for the health of your child for $2,700, you'd do it in a heartbeat.
1: Yeah, absolutely.
0: I'm sorry. What'd you say, Rick?
2: Yeah. No, I was just saying, even if you had debt and you guys had to pause the debt snowball for your last month of pregnancy, you're okay. You know what I mean? Like, you are, by all means, good to do this. So
0: yeah, no, you have to do it. It's
2: what were you doing? What were you doing for work? You said you were a contractor. What type of contractor were you?
1: Yeah, so I'm in sales and marketing.
2: Uh huh.
0: Okay.
2: You're really good at what you do, probably.
1: I think so.
2: So I do wonder, just like as a working mom to working mom, that your idea, I mean, not in a deep way necessarily, I'm not putting this on you, but there's an identity shift that happens. And when your sudden value that you're bringing to the table comes to a screeching halt and you're no longer in that world providing that value, you're like whiplashed over to this new role as mom, as you are, right? Carrying this baby. There probably is a level of, of just time, money, value whiplash that you're probably going through to a degree. If you're really good at what you do and you're passionate and you love your job and you're a hard driver and suddenly that stops, I think that can be sometimes a little hard just to kind of find that balance again.
1: Yeah, I agree. And I think the hard part for me as well is my husband and I have worked so hard over the last 2 years being so gazelle intense. And it feels like we haven't taken a step back because we paid off all that debt. But it does kind of feel like a step back watching all that extra parameter just disappear out of the budget.
0: Mm-hmm. Yeah, that's normal. That's normal. But again, you just say, what's the trade-off? Mm-hmm. This is the trade-off is a good trade. It's not a, you're not trading and saying, I want to be lazy and sit in the backyard and drink soda water.
1: Right.
0: You know, that's not what we're doing. We're delivering a human being.
1: Mm-hmm.
0: The highest calling of either one of you, you and your husband. It's the best thing you can do. It's much better than getting out of debt.
1: Thank you. That's a very good perspective.
0: Yeah.
1: Thank you.
0: Mm-hmm. Very good. Good for you guys.
2: Yeah, and Beth, and you probably would be one of these couples that we talk to who are on like baby step seven in a few years, and you're like, I still just, we can't spend money. We don't know how to spend money. We can't slow down. You know what I mean? It's a good exercise just to slow down. You're good. You are good. This money stuff is here to create a life that you guys love. It's a tool in your life. It's not something to be worshipped or to place all this value in, right? It's here to support you, not be the thing in your life. And so you guys have done an excellent job up until this point of getting out of debt, driving hard, having a goal, doing all of it so that you can have peace right now because you guys are debt free. You did
0: it. Hey, go to Health Trust also at RamseySolutions.com and hook up with our advertiser and get some health insurance.
1: Okay.
0: Y'all don't need to be walking around with that health insurance. Mm-hmm. That could blow things up. That could be a mess. And you don't. It's not going to cover labor and delivery at this point, but it actually could cover other things that happened at the birth, if something other than just normal labor and delivery happened. So you need to get in touch with Health Trust and let them search you out some health insurance. You can find how to connect with them on the website easy enough. And so, yeah, for sure. Mm-hmm. Don't be walking around without health insurance. But anyway, aside from that, that's not the issue here. The issue here is just margin and trade-offs. And I appreciate your question. It's got a good heart. And congratulations, you're out of debt and you're having a baby. Life is great. This is about as good as it gets. Kevin's in Milwaukee. Hey, Kevin, what's up?
3: Hey, Dave. Hi, Rachel. Thanks for taking my call.
0: Sure. How can we help?
3: Yeah, so I actually just recently got let go from my job. Should I apply for unemployment or just work side hustles to supplement the income until I find a new job?
0: I'd work side hustles.
3: Yeah, that's what I was thinking.
0: You're more employable.
3: Yeah.
0: You walk different and you talk different when you walk into the interview if you're not sitting at home collecting a government check.
3: Okay. That's what I like to hear.
0: Yeah. What were you making?
3: I was making about $76,000.
0: Why were you let go?
3: Just wasn't aligned with my skills. I recently just found out I have a passion for sales, and I'm 30 years old, and I'm just ready to get after it.
0: Okay. Good news is if you got a passion for sales, there's always work to be done.
3: Absolutely.
0: Yeah. Henry Ford said nothing happens until somebody sells something. It's like it's the highest paid profession on the planet.
2: Mm-hmm. And if you're good and you're on commission, you can kill it.

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2: Don't be driving Uber. Let's go be doing something and move that. Take that same passion and, you know, do the other. And meanwhile, get to work. I'm going to send you a copy of Coleman's book, Proximity Principle, which will help you land that next job, too. Wow.
3: It's good. Good luck, Kevin.
2: Yeah, it's going to be great. It's going to be amazing. This is a guy who's leaving $76,000 is going to end up making $100,000 after being let go. Isn't that a great phrase? Like he was being held captive. We let him go. There's a butterfly, and he was in a jar, and we let him go.

0: You know, the first time I became a dad, something flipped. Suddenly, it wasn't just about me and my wife anymore. 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

0: 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Kyle is with us in New York City. Hey, Kyle, how are you?
1: Hey, Dave. Hey, Rachel, how are you?
0: Better than we deserve. What's up?
1: So my question is, I am 26 years old. I make $100,000 pre-tax each year, and I'm currently working on baby step 6. So I've worked my butt off my entire life to be able to save up money. I feel like I'm doing pretty okay for myself, but a lot of people are in my ear, colleagues, friends, family, telling me I'm working too hard. I'm missing out on some of the best years of my life. Do you agree with that sentiment?
0: What are you missing out on?
1: These are the same people that are taking vacations every year, several vacations, new iPhone, new Apple Watch every year. So not the...
0: That's how you define living life well, as an Apple Watch?
1: But if I'm lucky enough to be an old man one day, I don't want to look back and say, you know, I
0: didn't have an Apple Watch?
1: No. No, is it time for me to start letting off the gas a little bit?
0: I don't know. How many hours a week are you working?
1: So currently, I already kind of cut back a little bit. I'm currently pushing between 55 and 65 hours a week, depending on like an on-call schedule.
0: Okay.
1: But from the ages of 15 to 22, I was working 3 jobs, just trying to get ahead.
0: Yeah, but you're not now.
1: 80 hours a week.
0: You're not now. So what? I worked a lot of hours too, but I'm not now. So what's the problem? I mean, now you're working 55, 60 hours. Most people that are successful work 55 or 60 hours. There's no 30-hour-a-week successful people.
2: Yeah, but you could work a 40-hour work week and do well,
0: well
2: with the
0: you,
2: baby
0: you
2: steps.
0: Can do well, but not, I mean, if you want to have success, you're not going to do it on 30 or 40 hours. You're going to put the coals on a little bit. That's part of life. Oh, well. And so...
1: My biggest thing is... before I really decide to let off the gas and start taking it a little more easy, spoiling myself, I want to get the house paid off.
0: Okay. How much you owe on the house?
1: I owe $249.
0: Okay. Well, here's the thing. You can't let other people decide what you want, what they want for you to be your deal. You need to decide what you want. And listen, when you're 72, you're not going to go, oh, I wish I'd have had an iPhone when I was 30. That doesn't come up, okay? But now, if there's people that you love that you're not spending time with, you need to do that and turn off Netflix. If there's, if you need to go on one vacation, there's nothing wrong with that. Go on a vacation. You're single, you said, right?
1: No, I am in a relationship, not married, though.
0: Okay, well, I mean, if that relationship is starving for lack of water, then mm-hmm. put some water on it. But that's not, that's not what you said. You said people are saying you should take more vacations like they do, and they're broke.
1: Yeah, mostly families are saying you're missing out on it.
0: People are saying you're missing out on an iPhone watch. Oh, my God.
1: And, what I keep justifying it as is, I'm going to be on cruise control, relaxing when they're all, still stuck in the rat race one day. But I really don't want to grow old and think, you were working 3 jobs when you were an 18-year-old.
0: So these are people that confuse leisure with happiness. Leisure does not equal happiness. Leisure is a good thing. It's a time to reboot, reset, replenish, replant. Leisure is good. Travel is good for that reason. Go sit somewhere and put your feet in the sand or whatever and read a book. There's nothing wrong with that. Reset. That's why we have a Sabbath. Once a week, we don't work on Sundays. That's people of faith do that. That's leisure, and that's time for your spirit to reset, your body to reset physically, and time to make sure your relationships are blossoming. But people who just don't want to work are not models you want to follow.
2: Well, that and Kyle, on both ends of the spectrum in this call so far, you've been talking about people. On the front end, it was like, well, people are telling me I should relax. And then your motivation on the other end is, but I just know if I work hard and I do all of this, they'll be trying to work hard and I'll be good over here. It's all, yeah, it's a lot of people, people, people. I would just put the blinders on, Kyle. Be happy for everyone else. That's fine. They can do what they want to do. They can buy their iPhone watch and do all that stuff. But what you need to do is focus on what makes you happy, Kyle. What do you want to enjoy? Do you want to say, yeah, for the next 2 years, I'm going to pull back some work hours and work 50 hours, not 65, and have some more time, you know, with my girlfriend. And, you know, I'm going to do this and that, and then I'll probably plug back in here and try this. I mean, make a life you want, Kyle, not for everybody else, yeah, and not for the motivator of what other people are going to do or not do or what they're saying or not saying.
0: Rachel said in
2: you have to figure it out.
0: One of her number one best-selling books, Comparison is the Thief of Joy.
2: Well, I think Theodore Roosevelt said that. But
0: oh,
2: I quoted it. Okay. But I will say, comparison.
0: Yeah,
2: will not
0: almost
2: just,
0: got the quote changed just then.
2: Will not just steal your joy. I did say it will not just steal your joy. It'll steal your paycheck too, because you'll end up spending money, aka Kyle, on all this stuff that other people talk about and what other people want, and it steals your joy and your paycheck. So
0: they're chasing happiness up mm-hmm. a tree that hadn't got it. There's no happiness fruit on that tree. So I never met a soul in 40 years of doing financial coaching who goes, you know, I'm so happy I finally got an iPhone watch.
2: No, it's called an Apple Watch.
0: Apple Watch, whatever it is. I mean, stupid thing. I mean, it's like, I'm so happy I got that car. That car changed my life. That house changed my life. That's the dumb thing when people say, it's not my dream home. None of them are. Well, as soon as you get in there, your dreams will change. So there's no such thing as a dream home. That's just a dream. That's not real. And so it's just a stupid house. If your happiness is defined by where you live, you will never be happy. If your happiness is defined by what you wear or where you travel to, you will never be happy. Because happiness is a bully in the schoolyard. It says, cross this line and then we'll fight. And you step across the line, he steps back and draws another line.
2: Mm-hmm.
0: Says, come on over here. And then come on over here.
2: You know, it's funny.
0: It's perpetually chasing something that's not there.
2: Well, and Arthur Brooks.
0: It's not where meaning comes from.
2: Yeah, and Arthur Brooks, who literally studies this
0: happiness.
2: When it comes to the brain. Yes, happiness with money. He says four things will give you happiness with money. One will not. Giving money away brings happiness.
0: Mm-hmm.
2: Buying your time back mm-hmm. and actually letting, you know, and using
0: leisure.
2: That and using that time for, mm-hmm. for good. Spending it on experiences mm-hmm. with people you love. That mm-hmm. brings you levels of happiness. And actually saving creates happiness because mm-hmm. there's a actual progress happening in your life and your brain sees that as joy. The thing that will never bring levels of happiness long term that sustain is buying stuff. So buying stuff is not bad. We're not against buying stuff by any means. But
0: just
2: this
0: don't
2: belief
0: get confused.
2: But yeah. It's the belief, yes, that I need to go and enjoy. Now, do you need to enjoy? Yeah, sure. But to think that that's the end goal of all of this, you've missed the point. And mm-hmm. you said it earlier, and I think it is true. When you actually find work that you do enjoy
0: mm-hmm.
2: and you have fun with, it doesn't feel like this trap that you have to go to Monday through Friday as well. So there's a balance in all of it. And I think you need to find your balance, Kyle, in this part of your life. You've worked hard. You don't have debt. You got your emergency fund. You're in the baby steps where you don't have to be gazelle intense. You can enjoy some of it, but also run your own race, Kyle, not for everybody else.
0: Yeah. The friends and family don't get a vote. Some of the happiest people I know are some of the hardest working people I know. They're really, really happy. And they're not confused, and their friends and family don't get a vote.

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9: In the lobby of Ramsey Solutions on the debt-free stage, Scott and Kim are with us. 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
10: 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Well,
9: we're honored to have you. Where do you guys live?
10: We live in Applegate, California. It's about 50 miles east of Sacramento.
9: Ah, that's a beautiful
10: area.
9: Up in
10: the foothills, yeah.
9: That's a pretty area. Very cool. Welcome to Nashville. And here to do a debt-free scream, how much have you paid off?
10: We paid off $420,000, Dave.
9: Whoa!
11: Oh, my gosh.
9: How long did that take?
10: It took about 10 years once we got focused.
9: Okay, that's good. And your range of income over that decade?
10: Range of income was about 160 to start, and we wrapped up at about 260.
9: Okay, very cool. What do y'all do for a living?
10: I get people ready for the workday, Dave. I work for a company called Cintas, and I'm a service manager.
9: Gotcha.
12: And I am officially retired after 36 years of teaching.
9: Wow.
11: Oh, my gosh.
9: What did you teach?
12: Yeah. Mostly 5th grade, 4th, 5th, and 6th.
9: Oh, yeah, there are angel wings on your back.
11: God bless you. As a mom with little ones in those grades, we love you, teacher, so thank you.
12: Thank you.
9: Very cool.
11: Congratulations.
9: Good for you.
11: Oh, so fun.
9: 420 over 10 years in the valley outside. That's a house and everything, isn't it?
10: Yes, it is, sir.
9: Way to go, guys.
12: Yep.
9: Whoop, whoop, whoop. Looking at weird people.
11: We're weird.
9: No payments. No payments at all. How does it feel to not have a stinking payment of any kind?
10: Man, it's still surreal. It's we just did this in April, and man, it feels great, but we're still getting used to it.
9: I love it.
11: You got 2 months without a mortgage payment.
10: Yeah.
11: That feels amazing.
9: How long y'all been married?
12: 36 years.
9: Have you ever been without a payment?
10: No.
9: Had a payment the whole time of some
12: kind?
9: The
12: whole time until April.
9: Yeah. Mm. Wow.
10: Constantly. In fact, we thought that was the way of life. Just
9: everybody does.
10: Yeah. It's wanted normal. Something, we bought it.
11: So. Did you guys have a consumer debt journey as well, besides just the house?
10: Absolutely.
11: Yeah. How much was in there? How much was consumer debt?
10: About half of it. So, okay. Well, half of it, we also had some unfortunate IRS debt and some student loans, but a lot of it was credit cards and a car payment and all that stuff. So
9: you got that cleared up and then went after the house.
10: Yes.
11: Yep.
9: Right down the baby steps.
10: Yes.
12: Yeah.
10: Followed them to a T.
9: So the house is worth what now?
10: The house is worth about $650,000.
9: Okay. Yeah. And how much in your nest egg for retirement at this point?
10: Just over $1 million.
9: So $1.6 million net worth at least. $1.7 million. Way to go,
11: golly,
9: y'all.
11: Golly, good job, you guys.
9: You're millionaires.
10: Yeah.
9: Who was that?
10: Yeah.
12: And we're weird.
9: And we work at Cintas, and we were a teacher, and we're millionaires. Getting ready to be multi-millionaires.
10: Yeah. Yep.
9: Wow, that's so impressive. I'm proud of y'all. Well
10: Thank
9: done. How
10: you,
9: old
10: Dave.
9: Are you?
10: I'm 62. And
12: 60.
9: And all
12: 60.
9: Right, and retired.
11: Good job.
12: Yeah.
9: I know. I heard it. I like it.
10: I'm going to keep at it for a while, Dave. I like working, so I'm going to keep doing it.
9: Good for you.
11: I love it. I love it. So what happened 10 years ago that you guys said, gosh, we gotta be weird. We gotta change the way we've been doing our money.
10: You know, we were starting to feel it. So we had a lot of payments. We were doing silly things like paying off credit cards with credit cards and just feeling the weight of it. And I mentioned it to my brother. He mentioned the show. I didn't jump into it right away, but I was driving home from work one day, flipping through the stations, and stumbled on this guy talking about getting out of debt, and I was hooked. And so I came home and told Kim about it, and we jumped right in.
12: We set up our envelopes and beans and rice and beans. Yeah. Wow. A long time. Although I really think that it should be grits and collard greens.
9: Whoa.
12: Now that I'm here.
9: Now that you're in the South.
11: Now that you're in the South. Welcome to the promised land. I know. Wow. I know. Okay, so was that all around 10 years ago? Were you guys around that 50-year mark of age? Okay.
10: Yeah.
11: Which I think is so encouraging for people, because some people get on this age, you know, and they're in their late 20s, and it's unbelievable they're doing it right away. But it's so good to see and hear from couples that you're like, you guys were in your 50s, and you're like, you know what, we still have the ability to change.
10: Yes,
11: and do something different, which I think is so encouraging for people, that you can make that big of a jump.
12: And the student loan was for our younger son. We have two boys. Now we have three granddaughters, and he's actually right now, he's debt free. They're following the program as well, and he is getting his doctorate at the University of Georgia.
9: Wow.
12: So it's really cool that we're here.
11: It's awesome
12: to see our new little baby.
11: Full circle.
9: I love it.
11: Awesome.
9: Love it. Yeah. Well, congratulations, you guys.
12: Thank you.
9: Now that you did it, 10 years, you busted it, got rid of the consumer debt, baby steps 1 through 3, then you did 4 through 7, getting out, you know, investing, and now you got $1 million in investments, $650,000 paid for house, your baby steps millionaires. You did all of that basically in a decade, from mess to multimillionaire in a decade.
10: Yes.
9: That's very cool when you think about that, and that's very hopeful for other people. What do you tell people the secret was that caused you to be able to do that?
10: Stop borrowing money. Don't buy it unless you have the money to pay for it, and invest when you can.
12: And have fun free. There's so many things that you can do that don't cost any money, you know. Go out, spend time with your elderlies. I just spent some time with an elderly woman that's next to our Airbnb, and she said, you know, first of all, once I was like totally enthralled with all of the fireflies. Oh, my gosh, you have fireflies, you know. Never seen one before. She said, go out and take your elderly people outside of their house, and that's totally free.
11: Yeah.
12: There's so much that you can do where it doesn't cost money, and it just opens up your heart, and it makes you feel really good.
11: I love that. Beautiful. So
9: spoken like a good fifth grade teacher. Right there.
11: I know. It's so good. Okay. So what was the hard part of the decade when you look back and you're like, oh man, that was tough.
9: That part sucked.
10: Yeah, we had to really tighten it up, and it did suck.
12: Getting my nails done.
11: Mm-hmm. Yeah, cutting out some stuff.
10: We had to cut out a lot of stuff and just living tight, passing on trips and dinners and things like that when friends wanted to do things. And
9: do you regret it?
10: I do not. Not at all.
12: I don't either.
9: Okay.
12: Not at all.
9: Worth it.
10: Yes.
9: Live like no one else, so later you get to live and give like no one else.
10: Absolutely.
9: And here you are.
12: Yep.
9: Way to go. Well, I'm so proud of you guys. You're inspiring people. Way to go. All right, from working at Centus and a fifth grade teacher, in 10 years, they pay off $420,000, house and everything, putting them in place mathematically to be multimillionaires at 60 years old. Pretty stinking incredible, making $160,000 to $260,000.
11: With a retiree.
9: And then retired. Here we go. Count it down. Let's hear a debt-free scream.
13: 3, 2, 1. We're debt-free!
9: Yeah! Wow.
11: So great.
9: You know what they didn't need? They didn't need a government handout. You know what they didn't need? They didn't need a universal income. You know what they didn't need? All this stuff that everybody talks about that someone else is going to give you. Instead, they just went to work and went to work.
11: Didn't go into debt.
9: Get out of debt. 10 years later, they go from $420,000 in debt, house and everything, to no debt, to multimillionaire. So they're 165 today, so they'll be at 2, and if they hadn't already got some other assets, putting them up at 2 right now. So a couple million-dollar baby steps millionaires. This is where they come from. They followed the baby steps exactly. They didn't call me up and go, well, I don't know, and we didn't hear any of that whining. We didn't hear any of this, I want to go, I'm tired, I want to go on vacation. Nobody called. They just did it.
14: And did you hear that they regretted it? No, they don't. You know what they can do now? Anything they want. They don't have any payments. They have $1 million in retirement. Shut up. These people are heroes. This is how it's done right here. And so don't tell me you're not willing to pay a price to win. They're standing in front of you saying it's worth it. Pay a price and you'll win.

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0: Our scripture of the day, 1 John 3:18, Dear children, let us not love with words or speech, but with actions and in truth. Thomas Sowell said, People say you're a very tough person. I'm not tough. Life is tough. I'm merely trying to acquaint you with the facts. Ivy is in Greensboro, North Carolina. Hi, Ivy. How are you?
1: Hey, good.
0: Hey, what's up?
1: So, sorry, my brain went to mush. I'm calling because, so I inherited a house from my dad who didn't raise me, and I didn't know him until I was like a preteen. Mm-hmm. And he lived in a different state than me, and later in life we reconnected when I was an adult.
0: How long ago did he pass?
1: Okay, so he passed 4 years ago, but his wife married him 2 years before he passed, so she became the life tenant, and I was the remainder man. So I didn't have any financial obligation to this house until this week. And so...
0: So she passed away?
1: She did, yes.
0: Okay. Where is the house?
1: It's in Florida.
0: And what's it worth?
1: The local comps say $350,000.
0: And what's owed on it?
1: $92,000.
0: What do you plan to do with it?
1: So that's where... I'm not sure, but, like, I've been praying on it since I found this out on Wednesday because it was a very emotional situation because the girl that my dad raised, who's, like, 10, 12 years younger than me, she came into his life when he had remarried the first time. And then her mom went and did her own thing, and he raised this girl. And when he passed 4 years ago, she sent me all these really hateful text messages that because she couldn't believe that he left the house to me and not her, and she demanded I sign it over. And I just responded as nice as possible, and I kind of pulled a Dave Ramsey move where you kind of just say, I'm sorry you're going through this. I know it's hard. And I just defaulted to those sentences, and then I just stopped communication. And then so she's continued living in the house with the lady that passed away. So now she's in the house, but the house is my house. And it's like totally mine. There's no probate or nothing. It's a done deal.
0: I understand.
1: But
0: so you need
2: how old is she?
0: How old is she?
1: I think she's roughly 29, and I'm 41
0: okay.
1: now.
0: So here's what you need to do. Okay, stop just a second. Okay. This person, the longer they stay, the bigger the problem's going to be. So instantaneously, you need to reach out to her, like as soon as you get off the phone, and say, I'm getting ready to put the house on the market, and so you're going to have to make other plans to move. If you haven't moved by the end of the month, my attorney will be in touch with you.
1: Yeah, so that's like the advice that some family members are given and then some other family members.
0: Why does that make you cry? You don't even know her.
1: Because other people are saying, well, this can be an income investment. Do this.
0: No. You don't need this house and you don't need this trouble.
1: Yeah. And so even, like, kicking her out breaks my heart because, like, I've been praying on this, and I tried to think, like, I feel like my dad left this to me because I feel like he had a lot of regret, and we were getting
0: It doesn't matter why he left it to you. The bottom line is it's yours. And it's yours to do with as you want. And there is no point in this conversation that this 29-year-old needs to live there anymore. They've lived there for free for 10 years longer than they should have because their mother was there. This is a 19-year-old who was freeloading for a decade on her mother.
2: It's not even her mom, I don't think. It was like the next wife or something.
1: No, it wasn't. Yeah.
2: Yeah. So that's even
0: this
2: more.
0: This is very weird.
2: It's even more of a dysfunctional issue,
0: so
2: Ivy.
0: Please take a deep breath. Just be kind and be very quick.
1: Yeah, I just... I know it seems so simple because you're Dave Ramsey, but
0: it's not
1: emotionally.
0: I don't know why it's emotional. You don't even know her. You don't even
1: know
0: the house.
1: Because I know the Lord. That's why it's emotional.
0: The Lord doesn't make it emotional.
1: Someone out.
0: I know the Lord too, but it doesn't make it emotional.
1: Well, I had considered this. This is what I considered, and I'd been praying and praying, and I woke up yesterday, and I just felt this thing that said, here's the solution.
0: Okay, what's the solution?
1: Is that the market value in the comps are $350, and I thought, maybe I offer to her for $275 and give her a deal, and then I still have enough to pay my own house off because I followed all the baby steps. Since 2018, I have a whole library of all of y'all's books, and I have Rachel Cruz's
0: That's fine if you want to do that. That's not what I would do.
1: Okay.
0: You can do that if you want to do that. If you feel like that's the Lord. I don't know if that's the Lord or you just being sweet and guilt-ridden over something you didn't even do.
1: I don't know why I should have guilt. I don't think either. I have guilt.
0: I don't know why you offer this girl a dime. It's not like she's ever going to be happy with you.
1: Yeah.
0: If you give her the freaking house for free, she's still going to be a biatch.
1: I feel like she lost the dad that I never had, and as much as it pained me to lose him, I try to
0: think. A house hasn't got anything to do with that.
1: I try to think. Yeah, you're right. Okay.
0: And writing her a check doesn't have anything to do with that. Those are two separate issues. Writing her a check does not make her have the dad or the didn't have the dad or you had the dad or didn't have the dad. Checks don't fix any of that. That was the dad.
1: Okay.
0: Money doesn't change that. So I'm telling you, if you play with this girl, you're going to be dancing with her for the next 5 years. If you give her one quarter, you're going to be dancing with her. But you do what you want. If you feel like that's God, I'm not positive if it is or isn't God. I sometimes challenge people when they play the God card, but you said, I heard that in prayer, okay, is what you said. That's God. And so if you think that's God, you should be real sure that it's God, and then you should do what God said, not what Dave said. But I'm not positive if it is or isn't. I don't see any biblical principle that says that you ought to do that. I think this is a dysfunctional mess.
1: I knew you're a tough love, so
0: it's not
1: I knew
0: tough
1: coming
0: love.
1: Into that.
0: It's not
1: that
0: tough
1: would
0: love.
1: Help.
0: It's not tough love. It's just love. And it's just accepting the reality of who this woman is. She is not going to be okay because of this house transaction, regardless of how the house transaction goes down.
2: I agree, Ivy. I think your heart is in a really great place, just in a sense of you are genuinely looking out. But also, Scripture talks a lot about wisdom. Running away from foolish situations. I mean, you could back it up the other way too with Scripture if you wanted to play that game, right? I mean, you could. And so again,
1: you're right.
2: If you feel like you have a conviction, there's something deep in your soul and your spirit is moving, yes, you can follow it. But also when we look at the facts of everything you just said in the 6-minute call, the mess that you're probably going to end up being in with her, for the next couple of years is what I was thinking in my head. I'm like, oh, Ivy's going to be attached to this girl forever because she's trying to be nice. And it's almost like this codependence of I have to make her okay with this. And you can never make her okay. That's not going to happen. And she's 29 years old, Ivy. That's why I asked her age. If she's 18, I'd feel for the girl and be like, all right, let's figure out a way to set her up well in life. What a gift. She's 30 years old.
0: And has lived for free.
2: She's 30 years old.
0: With a woman who isn't even her mother.
2: Why does she go buy her own condo? Like, let her figure it out. That's not your problem, Ivy. That's not your problem. And the fact of how hateful she is, all of it, I would put up a boundary with her. You're not related to her. She's not part of your life. Like, this is crazy.
0: You need to be out of the house by the end of the month or our attorney will remove you. And then we will sell the house. And then we will move on with our lives. All of us. And that's what I would do. Very simple. That
2: Speaking
0: puts this
2: of
0: Hour
2: God.
0: Of the Ramsey Show in the books. We'll be back with you before you know it. In the meantime, remember, there's ultimately only one way to financial peace, and that's to walk daily with the Prince of Peace, Christ Jesus.
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5: From ABC News, I'm Stephanie Officer. President Trump made his grand entrance at the G7 summit today, celebrating his new agreement with Iran, even as some report mixed messages between the two countries on what this agreement actually entails. ABC's Rachel Scott is in Geneva.
6: Iran says it stands to benefit from the deal. Though President Trump declared the Strait of Hormuz will be toll-free as it was before the war, Iran's foreign ministry says Iran will establish and collect fees related to navigation services, environmental protection, and vessel insurance. Also unclear whether Iran will get a payout from this initial deal. A senior administration official later telling reporters, "We are prepared to release frozen funds, and we are prepared to release sanctions, and we'll do some small gestures of that in the beginning."
5: In New Jersey, an investigation underway after an ICE agent reportedly fired a weapon during an encounter with an unknown person this morning in Stafford Township. Police say that person took off in a vehicle, allegedly hitting the agent and injuring them. It's not known if that person was struck by the officer's shots. This woman was in a nearby diner and tells ABC News what she witnessed.
7: All different kinds of police that you could imagine that we've never seen in our lives. Like, they're all parking in our parking lot. And we're like, well, what is going on here?
5: In New York City, preparations continue for the Knicks celebration parade later this week to celebrate their first NBA championship in 53 years. ABC's Aaron Katursky.
8: New York is planning a victory parade after some of the revelry became dangerous with school buses set on fire and a handful of stabbings and shootings. The mayor says there will be no tolerance for violence.
9: We're going to make sure that we take every precaution that this be a safe and joyous moment for New Yorkers.
8: And on Thursday morning, the victory lap in Lower Manhattan, the city will be putting up signs designating the parade route Champions Way, and the mayor will give the Knicks keys to the city.
5: You're listening to ABC News.
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15: From the WTMJ Breaking News Center, I'm Jessica Gatso. Over 20 dogs and cats are dead after a fire at an in-home pet care business in Dousman. Fire crews responded to the house near Wolf Drive and Ottawa Avenue on Saturday. Western Lakes Fire District says neighbors heard dogs barking and tried to rescue the animals, but there was too much smoke and flames to enter the house. Firefighters then pulled 32 pets from the home. They were able to revive 6 dogs and 5 cats. No firefighters or civilians were injured, and the owner of the business was not home at the time of the fire. Decision, Wisconsin. State Democrats got an early look at the governor's race at the state party convention. Lieutenant Governor Sarah Rodriguez came out on top in an informal vote of delegates, even though political observers say it's just one piece of the puzzle. WisPolitics editor J.R. Ross tells Wisconsin's Morning News.
16: Predictive value of straw polls, not great sometimes. Otherwise, talk about Governor Roy's, her third term running for it this fall. She won the straw poll in 2018. But, you know, like for Rodriguez, this is a nice like thing to say, hey, you know, I'm right there. I've got my stuff together. I'm right there with these guys who are perceived to be the front runners of this race.
15: Ross says fundraising reports, polling, and TV spending over the next several weeks will paint a clearer picture of the race. In sports, the Brewers host the Cleveland Guardians for a 3-game series starting Tuesday night. Coverage begins after the 6 o'clock news here on WTMJ. Your WTMJ forecast. Tonight, partly cloudy skies, low of 58. Tuesday, partly cloudy with scattered showers and storms, high of 74. Wednesday, rain and storms are likely, high of 70. Thursday, partly cloudy and breezy, just a slight chance for showers, high of 71. I'm Jessica Gatso, WTMJ News.

0: Normal is broken, common sense is weird, so we're here to help you transform your life. From the Ramsey Network in the Fairwinds Credit Union Studio, this is The Ramsey Show. Rachel Cruz, number one best-selling author, Ramsey personality, co-host of Smart Money Happy Hour. My daughter is my co-host today. The phone number here is 888-825-5225. The call is free, and some say the advice is worth exactly what you pay for it. Chris is with us in Cedar Rapids, Iowa. Hey, Chris, what's up?
1: Hi there. Thanks for taking my call. My question is there some ways I can, on my own, prepare things financially to avoid as many complications should my husband pass away ahead of me? Because he's pretty much kept me in the dark about a number of things, including financial specifics, our whole married life.
2: Okay, so...
0: I'm sorry. How long have you been married?
1: 46 years.
0: Oh, my goodness.
2: And he's kept you in the dark purposefully because you've asked to see things and he won't let you see it? Or he's just, you don't ask and he just takes care of it and that's how it's always been in your marriage?
1: It started out because we're family. It was a family business, a farm. And so with his parents, you know, and so I'm from the city and I, you know, let them do their thing, right? And so... I was never put on anything like signing checks or anything from the beginning. And throughout these years, I just trusted him because I am not a financial. I have better things that I do better than this. And so I just trusted him to do that. Well, we've lost a lot of friends lately. And our daughter is going through this right now. And I'm just like, well, and then he said something to somebody and it's like, it just clicked. And when I asked him about it, crickets. He wouldn't tell me anything. And so it's like, I started looking into things and it's like, oh boy, and he won't tell me. He'll just not say anything or he'll tell me things that really aren't significant. Does that make sense?
2: Mm-hmm.
1: So it's like, okay, what can I do? Because like, I don't want to go through like probate. I'm sorry if I'm going to lose it here. Mm-hmm. But I don't want to go through, you know, what can I do to make it simple? Because I've had friends who had it all done. They went through nothing, you know, the end is just like nothing ever happened. And it's like, okay, I'm finding out that this is not going to be fun. And I don't like not fun. And I like surprises.
0: Okay, so if you're looking for a way around dealing with your husband, there's not one.
1: Okay.
0: The only answer to your question is that he completely puts all the cards on the table face up and sits down and explains to you exactly where you are. And then you'll know where you are, and then you guys lay out a plan. If something happens to me, honey, this is what I want you to do here. This is what I want you to do here, and you'll be taken care of, and you'll be fine here. And if he won't do that, you're going to have to hit him on top of the head with a 2x4.
1: Well, that's been in the works. I've been thinking about that.
0: Yeah.
1: I have tried, and he just won't. You know, and I'm finding out that even like names on accounts, things that I didn't even know.
0: Yeah.
1: For example, he changed accounts, bank accounts to a new bank. We had good interest rates and a couple of years. And it's like, I found out my name was not, it went to put my name on it. Well, he has to prove it today. Just getting kind of prepared for this. I went, he still hasn't done it. And that was over a year ago.
0: Yeah. Okay.
1: So I have nothing.
0: I don't
1: know what to do.
0: The bottom line is you don't know what's going on and you don't like what you do know. And so it's time that the two of you get this stuff straightened out because you're going to be in a world of hurt if he gets hit by the milk truck tomorrow, you know.
1: Mm-hmm.
0: And so you've been married 46 years. You do know how to get this man to do things. You just hadn't got him to do this thing.
1: Not very well, but yeah.
0: No, you hadn't got him to do this thing. And I've been married 43 years, and my wife manages to make it her idea, my idea, before I knew it was my idea. And so... apparently he's getting ready to come up with a brand new idea that he hadn't thought about yet. And it's going to be that he owes his wife of 46 years, clarity.
2: Mm-hmm.
0: He doesn't have to relinquish control of this stuff because he's probably doing an okay job, but she needs to know what the flip's going on. And, there's a tremendous, the air will change in your house when he does this, and it'll peace.
2: So, Chris,
0: versus electricity.
2: I'm curious. When you say you know nothing, do you know any information about any type of debt you all have? How much is in savings? How much you have in retirement? I mean, do you have any concept of anything?
1: Well, so he used to go away for a couple of weeks a number of years back, and he said, if anything happens, go to this person, this person, this person. Okay, that's fine. But I'm finding out now that my name isn't on anything, and I can't even, like, if I call the bank, you can't have any information because your name isn't on it. We are debt-free. We have no debts, as far as I'm aware of, and I don't think we do. Okay. And so as far as that goes, and, you know, I found one thing that did have my name on it. So, you know, I'm like, I won't be totally destitute. And one of the things, because I always have to ask him for money, like every month.
0: Okay, you need to stop it and decide what your ask is. You know, you just went off again on your name not being on things. I don't know if your name needs to be on them or not. Probably does. But your main ask is not that at all. It's, I need to know exactly in detail what the plan is.
2: But also having a say is having your name on your checking account, Chris.
0: Yeah, but I mean that's and basic that involves, to me. And then, okay, if you die, then it looks like to me, the second thing is, once you know what's going on and every detail, then the second thing is, I need to add my name to these things. So if you die, I'm not penniless.
2: Yeah. Because and we're going to take a Saturday and hit each bank, and we're both going to go down together with the correct documents, and we're going to do this.
0: Yeah, and we're going to change it. Today, we're getting in the truck and we're driving down there, and you're not leaving until you do this.
2: And the third thing, Chris, is that you now don't have the excuse anymore of I'm just not good at this money thing. That changes today, that you're going to have to not only learn, and it's basic stuff. I think you are very capable of learning, but you have as much say into your money and your household as he does. He doesn't need to be giving you money every month, like, right? I mean, you guys need a budget together. You need your own line item, and you have as much say in what goes on in the finances in your household as he does. Now, I know these are big changes to make, almost being 50 years
0: married. That's step three. That's step three. But you know, and so, you know, the first thing is we're going to get clarity on exactly what you want to have happen, honey, if you die Friday. Because if we don't do the second step, you may die Friday.
2: I might take you out with a 2x4.
0: So we really need to get this clear.
2: and Chris, you guys, it sounds like, because you dropped this in the middle of everything, with something that we're losing friends and our daughter's going through this. There seems to be a lot of chaos happening around you.
0: Death around you.
2: And, and...
0: So you just bring
2: this
0: that up.
2: This is raising to the top, and part of that fear, and he needs to hear that from you. Yeah.
0: People are dropping dead around us, and it's making me scared that I don't know what the fuck's going on.
2: Oh, is that what she meant? Losing friends? Oh, I thought, okay.
0: No, they're not losing. Losing friends because they're dying.
2: Okay. Sorry, Chris.
0: They've been married 46 years. These are...
2: I was thinking like friendships. I was like, oh, no.
0: That's how

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0: Sam is in Los Angeles. Hi, Sam. How are you?
1: Hey, Dave. Long-time listener. How you doing?
0: Better than I deserve. What's up in your world?
1: All right. So let's see here. I'm going to try to wrap it up real quick. But first time in my life, I feel very scared and nervous with what's going on in my situation.

0: situation. I have a total of about a little bit over $130,000 in debt, car loans, credit card, personal loans. I am a homeowner right now. I pay about $5,000 a month, not including property insurance or taxes. I'm behind on my property taxes. I'm behind in my 2025 taxes. I'm starting to get served for my credit card debt. I have three kids, been married about 20 years, separated, renting right now, not living in my own home, and I'm getting ready to file for divorce. So just need some guidance, help.
1: Has your income changed?
0: My income has been increasing.
1: So why are the bills unpaid if you were making them before and now you're not? Why?
0: Because we, you know, I didn't follow the rules and guidelines for you. We did some remodeling in the home, which was not a good move. My debt went way sky high. Our kids are in private school. That was an added cost as well. And
1: what do you make?
0: And, 200 gross, 240,000 a year.
1: Does your wife work outside the home?
0: She just started working. She makes about $1,600 a month.
1: Okay. Wow. Okay. Well, the way you eat an elephant is a bite at a time. And so there's a whole lot of moving parts here. And it's real easy with that many mosquitoes flying around your head to point at the wrong one. So we need to sit down and say, okay, what is the first priority with my money? I have $240,000 to work with. I'm going to buy food for me and my kids. That's first priority. Okay, that's done. We're going to keep the lights on and the water going at both locations. Okay, we can do that. All right, and we're just going to go down the list like that until we start running out of money. And if it's forced ranked, the things at the bottom of the list when we run out of money are the least important things, like the credit card debt. They can jump in a creek right now. If you can't pay something, they're a good one to not pay. They bark and foam at the mouth and roll around the floor, but they don't really do anything other than mess up your credit. Okay? You got cars you can't afford, I'm guessing?
0: Yes. So I do have a plan for a car. There's one that I'm going to sell. I owe $13,000 on it. I do believe I could sell it for about $10,000, which I'll have to put out.
1: Yeah, just get rid of that. All right, and so what is she driving and what are you driving?
0: I'm driving now a truck that's been paid off for.
1: Mm-hmm. What about her?
0: She is driving the vehicle that we owe $21,000 right now on that.
1: Okay, why not the $13,000 and sell the $21,000?
0: Yeah, that is an option.
1: She makes $1,600. After the divorce, she's not going to be able to afford to keep a $21,000 car.
0: Yeah, you're right.
1: Okay. And you're not going to be able to afford to keep this house either.
0: No, I've already had that discussion with her.
1: Yeah. So the house needs to be on the market. The $21,000 car needs to be on the market. If the divorce is really going through, if there's no chance of reconciliation, is there?
0: We've gone through counseling, and, you know, the financial aspect of it has a lot to do with it. I've broken down, showed her all our debt, what we make, what I make, and she's just unwilling to look at it, to face reality, and I'm just done with it, unfortunately, after so many years.
2: Mm. Gosh, Sam. Yeah. Well, if that is going to be happening, then also all the, you said you were behind, because that's going to be part of the prioritization list that you make. Is getting current on what you can. And so you're behind, you said, you named off a couple of things that you're behind. Property tax.
1: Yeah, which you don't have to worry about if you're selling the house. I assume the house has equity, right?
2: Just pay it with the equity when it sells.
0: About $350,000 in equity.
2: Okay.
1: And she's going to get a big chunk of that and go start her new life. And you're going to get a small chunk of that and start your new life with your big income. And she's going to get a big chunk of your income. Called alimony and child support. And so, you know, this is how, you know, a divorce turns a marriage into a business transaction. What do we keep and who pays for what? And that's the questions. And, you know, so the reality is in the mediation and the discussion between the two attorneys, we've got to get the house on the market. We've got to get that car sold. And, you know, out of the, or she's got to pay it off out of the proceeds of the, her portion of the proceeds of the house and keep the car. She could do that. If you're going to sell the house, she's going to get enough money to pay off the car if she wants to keep that car. I wouldn't recommend it, but if that's what she wants to do, that's fine. And then sell the $13,000 car. You know, which one do you want to keep, honey? Because we're going to sell one of them, and you're going to pay off the other one with your portion of the house proceeds when it sells. So which one do you want? And get the other one sold, right? And, your portion of the equity will probably clean up almost all these bills if you sell those cars, if you pay off the cars and or sell the cars. So what, 13 and 21, so 34, what's the other $100,000 in debt? Taxes? How much do you owe the IRS?
0: I owe $12,000.
1: Okay.
0: For the property taxes and about, I'm calculating $10,000 for my 2025 taxes that I haven't done yet.
2: So an additional $10,000 in.
1: Why have you not done your 25 taxes yet? This is June.
0: Yeah, no, it's a lot of stuff going in my mind, and I just didn't make it a priority.
1: Yeah, not filing is a bigger penalty than not paying. So figure out what they are, even if you don't pay them, and get that filed. And see, all these things start to relieve your brain. Mm-hmm. Your brain is overwhelmed by 93 things swimming around at one time. And if we just start setting them to the side one at a time, one at a time, one at a time, that's what I meant by eat an elephant a bite at a time. Then you go, okay, I'm going to file the taxes. I'm going to pay them later. I may have to pay them out of the proceeds of the house. I may have to pay them out of what income I have left after child support and alimony. And then you've got a pile of credit card debt too, don't you?
0: Yes. Yes, I do.
1: Okay.
0: Over 50.
1: Yeah.
2: What was that on, Sam? Was that her racking it up?
0: You know, there was some remodeling that I had to put on.
2: Oh, you put that on the credit cards. Okay.
0: Right.
2: Okay.
1: Yeah, well, you're going to, again, proceeds from the sale of the
2: house.
1: What I'm doing, if I'm your attorneys, is I'm looking at $300,000 coming out of the house. I've got to clear $130,000, give or take selling a $13,000 or $21,000 car. And then we're going to split up the rest of it. She's going to get most of it. You probably got a 401k. You're going to try to protect and give her the most of the house money. But $130,000 needs to be paid off out of the sale of the house. House needs to get sold as soon as possible before you get behind
2: on it. That's what's hard.
1: Yeah.
2: That's, you know what I mean? It's a lot of the stuff that can take.
1: Yeah, but it's put it on, you know, again, the leaving things in limbo, waiting, dragging things out 6 months, having too many discussions about stuff. If it is over, it's over. If it's not over, it's not over. It's two different sets of decisions.
2: Mm-hmm.
1: And so you cannot drag this out. That will kill you guys,
2: mm-hmm.
1: both of you. It's going to take both of you out. And so you're going to end up losing the house or something silly like that.
2: Right. That's what I was thinking is like.
1: So
2: I don't know. Would you get current on stuff and see if
1: I would get current on that house and stay current on that house because it cleans up the rest of the debt when it sells. And then you need to get the divorce mediation to begin between the two attorneys and get that house on the market as soon as possible. And then you've got to work through. You're going to end up paying your taxes and figure out what you're doing with these different things. But again, break it down one thing at a time, and then it's not as overwhelming. Force rank these things.

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1: Laurie is in Los Angeles. Hi, Laurie. How are you?
2: I'm good, thank you.
1: Good. What's up?
2: I'm 63 years old. I have no savings. I have a home with about $225 equity in it. I'm wondering if it might be an option to sell my home, purchase a mobile home with cash, taking the rest of the money and investing it for retirement.
1: You ever seen a 25-year-old mobile home?
2: A 25-year-old one? Actually, I have. I've been looking at them lately.
1: Not where I want to live when I'm 85.
2: 25-year-olds are not.
1: Not where I want to live when I'm 85.
2: They're not the nice ones. No, but.
1: They go down in value and they rust.
2: I didn't think about the rust.
1: Yeah.
2: In California, actually, honestly, they are going up just because.
1: No, they're not. They might be sitting on dirt that's going up, but the mobile home is not going up.
2: Oh, that could be. Gotcha.
1: Dirt goes up. Mobile homes don't. They go down.
2: Yeah.
1: Nope. Nope. Are you working?
2: I am working full time.
1: What do you make?
2: I've been at my job over 30 years. I make about $48,000 a year. My son who has epilepsy, his wife and daughter, his wife and my granddaughter live with me. So I'm a family of four. So I look at the choices I've made and I feel pretty silly and I realize I can't sit in Philly. I got to make some type of a plan here.
1: So the wife does not work?
2: Not yet. She may be, she can have surgery next month. So we're waiting for after that. She's not been well, unfortunately. She's
1: and
2: had
1: your husband,
2: quite a few surgeries
1: your son's epilepsy.
2: I'm not married.
1: No, I'm sorry. Your son, I misspoke. Your son has epilepsy.
2: Yes. He has had this for 10 years, and literally in February with his 7th neurologist finally got diagnosed. So this neurologist is working to be able to get him a permanent disability status so that
3: how much will that bring in, do you know, per month?
2: You know, I don't, because he has worked very little. He's been unable to work for 10 years and he's coming up on 40. So I'm not sure exactly how much he might be entitled to.
1: Wow.
2: I have $20,000 in retirement and $10,000 in credit card debt.
1: What do you do for a living?
2: I'm an office manager for an air conditioning contractor. I have severe arthritis, so I'm struggling to stay working full time, but being there so long, it's a small family business, and I'm appreciative they understand my time off. And I'm still I just ask God every day to keep me an asset to business. And so far, so good. But again, I'm 63. You know, I'd really love to be able to retire by 65, but there's got to be a plan. And I'm late to the party.
1: Mm. Yeah,
2: I am late to the party.
1: Okay. Well, you got a lot on your plate, kiddo. I'm sorry. But a mobile home doesn't fix the problem.
2: Yeah.
1: It treats the symptom.
2: Okay.
1: It's the symptom is the strain. The problem is income in the household. And, you know, as a ratio in $48,000 and you've got these other three folk you're looking after right now, and you're doing that on $50,000 a year in Los Angeles, that's tough. That's a tough number right there.
2: Yeah.
1: There's not a lot of room. You guys haven't got a lot of wiggle room in this. So, sadly, you're going to be working, and so is she, and so is he, as soon as all of you can, because you don't really have a choice. You're going to have to bring some income into this house. Now, what I might do at some point would be to leave Los Angeles and sell a house and buy a much less expensive home in a much less expensive area of the country to try to make your all's income go as far as it can go at that point.
2: I hadn't thought of that. Okay.
1: But I don't want you on a 25-year trajectory at 63 to 88 of declining values to add to your problems.
2: Mm-hmm. Gotcha. Okay. Okay.
1: That's what I'm trying to help you avoid. But it doesn't fix the strain that you've got today to hold on to house. What's owed on the home?
2: I owe 95, I think it is. I did have a realtor go and look at all the specs, and so she told me I should get about 225 out of it.
1: Oh, it's not 225 in equity, it's 225 in value.
2: No, I'm sorry. She said in my pocket.
1: Okay. So it is. So
2: it's a selling and on closing.
1: It's a $325,000 house approximately.
2: Yeah.
1: Okay.
2: Yeah.
1: Okay.
3: Lori, are you guys month to month okay?
2: Like with, pretty much.
3: Because you're living on your salary for all these people. You're able to stay current on everything?
2: Oh, yes. But I'm blessed that I pay my bills. Absolutely. In fact, I just told them we have a couple of streaming services. I said, okay, I'm cutting those off. We don't need the streaming stuff. Granted, it's only $11 a month, but I go, that I can put $11 toward my credit card that's climbing the charts. So, trying to, any little thing we can do, but they do get SNAP, which is like food stamps.
1: Yeah.
2: So I don't have to pay. My daughter-in-law's grandmother lives in town. She just about provides everything for my granddaughter in the way of school clothes, supplies. She helps, with anything that the granddaughter might need. So that's a big help.
3: Okay.
2: But she's older than I am.
1: What's the nature of your daughter-in-law's health problems?
2: Last year she had gallbladder out. The year before she had half a hysterectomy. The year before, the other half of the hysterectomy that was supposed to be full. She had a horrible thyroid issue, which causes her to hurt. On their anniversary, her gift is to sleep 48 hours straight. And the doctor's like, you're immune to
1: what is the operation she's getting ready to have?
2: Carpal tunnel on both hands. She has severe.
3: When can she be able to work? Do you know what the recovery time is?
2: I don't know what recovery time is. I'm thinking probably by the time school starts again in September.
1: Mm-hmm. Yeah. So what I would love for you all to do is to have a plan, and it might even involve going ahead and moving now to a less expensive area, but to have a plan to create income for this household.
3: Mm-hmm.
1: Anything you can do to get your income up and certainly maintain the income that you have, anything they can do to add income, his getting permanent disability is going to be social, it's going to be SSI coming in. There may be SSI available for the child in that situation too. Just be learning about all of those things and anything he can do within the framework of permanent disability to still earn an income. There's a limit, but he can do some things. I want him to do it. The trajectory of this is not good. It's not sustainable. So we've got to get some income coming into this house somewhere and or get our outgo down. And that's what led you towards the getting rid of the house payment by getting the home, by getting the mobile home. I would leave L.A. before I did that and take my 235 and go to wherever cheap area of the country, name it, and that kind of thing. But again, you guys have got, even then when you do that, you've got to land a new job, and each of them has to land an income. And so it doesn't fix everything, because that 225 will go away real fast.
3: 100%.
1: If you cash out of this house.
3: Yeah,
1: do not buy something going down in value that doesn't solve your problem. So I see how you got there, though. You're thinking, you're trying to find some options. Wow. You call us any way we can help in the future. We'll try to be more help, but that's what I'm seeing right now.

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1: Be our eyes on the road. See something out there that I should know about?
2: Traffic accident, southbound 894 south of Beloit Road. Do have the right lane blocked.
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0: Will is with us in Chattanooga. Hi, Will. How are you?
1: I'm great. Thanks for taking my call, Rachel and Dave. It's an honor to be on the phone with you. My wife and me are freaking out. We're huge fans of the show and your ministry. It's awesome to be with you.
0: Well, thank you. How can we help?
1: Yes, sir. My first quick question is about tax loss harvesting or direct indexing. I'm assuming, because I've been following what you teach since high school, you're not a fan because you don't recommend to buy single stocks, but my financial advisor is recommending inside of my non-qualified account that I'm starting to build to look into that.
0: Well, you can do tax loss harvesting without doing single stocks. You can do that as a function of a mutual fund. And there's nothing wrong with that. Here's the first thing is concentrate on making

0: money with your investments. That's the first thing. And then while you're making money, is there a thing over here on the side that we can do some moving around inside a mutual fund and do a tax loss harvesting strategy? Yes. But that doesn't need, you don't need to lead with tax loss harvesting. You need to lead with make money.
1: With good funds,
0: Yeah, with
1: but within
0: good
1: those.
0: funds. And then you can, so in other words, the only way tax losses occur in investing is if you lost money. You had a
2: Yes,
0: bad
2: sir.
0: investment.
1: Right. Or, yeah, one of the stocks within the index or the mutual fund goes down and they can sell with like a like-kind stock and you get to write off the
0: Yeah.
1: loss and they do that all, which is, I mean, it's a great function. It's one that I was even just talking to you about. My husband and I moved some money into an account probably 2 years ago with this like new investment strategy
0: Yeah, but
1: within an index fund, but it can happen within it, which is great because you write off the
0: not
1: losses and
0: doing
1: move
0: single
1: along.
0: stocks to do it.
1: But no,
0: No,
1: not single
0: would not do
1: stocks.
0: that. And I don't want it to be the primary. The primary needs to be make money.
1: Yeah, and most all, mutual funds, index funds, as we've seen the past couple of years, have all gone up. I mean, in value,
0: Ridiculously up.
1: but there may be a couple within there that you can use for that advantage,
0: Yeah.
1: which is great. But yeah, no.
0: So the reason I'm being cautious in how I word this is, the concept is fine. What scares me is that financial goobers that are out there, the guys in the business, they love a math riddle, and they can go down the rabbit hole on their enjoyment of their nerding out on a math riddle and miss the point. And the point is, first, make money, right? But don't, but the shiny new math riddle is always around the corner. And all financial advisors just about can fall for that trap. I know because my brain works the same way. I love looking at a new math thing and I'm going, wow, that's kind of cool.
1: But if it's for your advantage, then
0: It
1: you're
0: is,
1: like,
0: yeah, but
1: great,
0: it,
1: we're
0: again,
1: plugging
0: it
1: in.
0: can't be just because they got all excited about their little nerdiness, that becomes the primary, and the primary is
1: Yeah.
0: make money. Okay? That's the primary. And then we can do math nerdiness and have some fun on the side and get to the advantage and do the tax
1: Sure.
0: harvesting. The concept in and of itself is, but it's number F, not A, B, C, D, or E. It's on down the list of things I'm worried about.
1: Of prioritization
0: And
1: when you
0: of
1: have to do
0: course,
1: things.
0: you're out
1: Sure.
0: of debt, house, and everything before we talk about having a non-qualified account of that size. I assume your house is paid off, Will.
2: That's the only debt I have.
0: No, then you don't need to
2: I
0: be talking
2: just
0: about any of
2: purchased a
0: this.
2: house.
0: None of this should be on the table. You shouldn't have that kind of money in an unqualified account. It should be going on your stinking house. Remember? Remember that part when you said you
2: Yes,
0: followed our
2: sir.
0: stuff?
1: Look,
0: Baby step six is pay
1: Will
0: off the
1: is
0: house?
1: just
0: No.
1: asking.
2: Yes, sir.
0: Yeah.
1: Well, I hear you. You know what? I think, listen, yes, have your 401k, your Roths, do your 15% into your retirement,
0: And everything else goes on the
1: and pay
0: house.
1: off the house, yes, and then the investments above
0: How
1: retirement.
0: much in your non-qualified accounts, Will?
2: It's about half of that's about, I have $85,000 invested. Half is in mine and my wife's Roth IRA, and the other half's in non-qualified. We just purchased a house. I'm 22, and I've just been putting money in that before, and I
1: Good
2: haven't taken
1: for
2: it all
1: you
2: out to put on the
1: guys.
2: mortgage.
0: Well,
1: So
0: you
1: good.
0: need to follow the baby step at three is an emergency fund of 3 to 6 months of expenses. Four is 15% of your income going into qualified accounts. Roth and Roth with match are your first two things until you get to 15% of your income. And everything else goes for home enjoyment, life, generosity, and paying down the house. And we pay off the house
2: Yes,
0: before
2: sir.
0: we start talking about that. So, no, I don't like your financial advisor anymore. Because now he's got you
1: You
0: screwing around
1: didn't
0: with
1: from the moment Will called in, you
0: $45,000,
1: didn't like
0: no
1: him.
0: money, $45,000, a tiny but little account, and you're doing tax harvesting with this thinking, this nerding out on something you should be dealing with $450,000 before you're screwing with that. And so, no, you need to get your house paid off
1: Will called to learn
0: no, I
1: what
0: know,
1: you
0: but
1: think, and you are just yelling
0: the
1: at
0: shiny
1: him.
0: little nerd guy has got him thing going on. No, I don't like him. No. Not Will. I'm talking about his financial advisor. He should not be advising this. This is exactly what I was talking about.
1: Okay,
0: The guy gets
1: go.
0: the guy the financial guys get all whooped up about something, and he's got a 22-year-old screwing around with $45,000 on this instead of paying off his house because he learned something in financial advisor class that he thought was cool.
1: There you go.
0: That's
1: fair.
0: All. Yeah, that's what
1: fair.
0: We don't want to do.
1: Fair.
0: That's what we don't want to do. So, no, let's fast forward. Okay, Will, you're 28. Your house is paid off. You've got $500,000 now in your qualifieds, and now you're in baby step 7, and you're starting to chunk some money away, and you've got $100,000 laying over here in a brokerage, and you're doing some index funds with it and some other stuff. Then we can start talking about worrying, 10%, 20% worrying about tax harvesting, 80% worrying about making money.
1: There you go.
0: But now is not the time to do this. And this guy, he's got, yeah. I had to get to the bottom of it for a minute.
1: Just mad.
0: No, the people that I have been trained with my whole life, these financial people, I love them. Our SmartVestor pros, you know, they do a great job. But the way our brains work in that is we just love a good math thing.
1: Mm-hmm.
0: And it's just shiny for us. And we want to, and so it's the answer, you know, now we have a hammer, so everything's a nail, you know, and it's not.
1: It's a one-track mind at that point versus zooming out and looking at your entire financial picture and getting yourself in a place with priorities, like what you're saying.
0: Don't get enamored with the sophistication. Live on less than you make and save money.
1: There you go.
0: But when these people start getting enamored with something that's sophisticated, tax harvesting, tax loss harvesting, it just sounds very sophisticated. It's like, oh, jeez. Don't get sidetracked with this stuff. That's when people lose their butt. They're chasing some kind of hack that's going to make everything easy. What's easy is living on less than you make and investing the difference, and you'll be a millionaire. And that's not all directed at Will. It's mainly, Will, you're doing a really good job.
1: Yeah, incredible. At 22.
0: And actually, you did call in, and to your defense, you said, I don't think you're going to go for this, Dave. But I didn't know why I wasn't going to go for it until the end of the call.
1: He knew you better than you knew yourself.
0: No, because he knew his numbers. I didn't ask the numbers. I didn't get to $45,000 until I was 6 minutes into this rant. But, yeah. So, guys, Will is going to be a multimillionaire. Here's the rule he used. Don't do something you don't understand, and that if it feels funny, it's because it's funny.
1: And for his financial advisor to be talking about single stocks and tax harvesting with him.
0: After he's been listening to me since high school.
1: He's like, that feels weird. Yes. There you go. The flag went up.
0: And so this is a very wise 22-year-old.
1: Mm-hmm.
0: Very wise. He had he recognized a few points that were off. He's trying to be cognizant. He's trying to be intentional.
1: And probably trying to learn.
0: He's trying to be on top of it.
1: Yeah.
0: And then this guy comes in with this shiny penny that's a plug.
1: Mm-hmm.
0: Yeah. Yeah. That's... Yeah, so he's gonna, because he's intentional, because he's trusting his feelings, he's checking against what he knows to be true, all those kinds of things. He's going to be a multimillionaire.
1: Mm-hmm.
0: He's going to do great.
1: Yep.
0: He's going to be amazing. But it won't be because he tax loss harvested on $45,000. I can promise you that.

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2: From ABC News, I'm Stephanie Officer. President Trump made his grand entrance at the G7 summit in France Monday, touting his new agreement with Iran, though many questioned what differences were from the last agreement signed in 2015. ABC's Rachel Scott.
3: Iran already agreed not to possess nuclear weapons as part of its deal with the Obama administration, which President Trump tore up in his first term. Former President Obama speaking with ABC's Robin Roberts before the deal was announced.
4: You spent a lot of time during your pregnancy wrestling with the threat of a nuclear Iran. How do you think things are being handled right now there?
5: It is doubtful that any agreement that arises is going to be significantly different or a significant improvement from the deal that we had in the first place.
2: And with that news, gas prices have started to drop. But until the Strait of Hormuz is fully reopened again, some prices remain unpredictable. In Ohio, where gas hovers around $4.08 a gallon, Bryce Borton says he's now more considerate about using his car.
6: I do think about it before I take any superfluous trips or take any additional trips. You know, I do take gas into consideration as where I didn't used to.
2: In Wisconsin, Ridgeland Farms, the site of recent violent protests, announced they are closing and selling its remaining 475 beagles to Florida's Big Dog Ranch Rescue. Big Dog Ranch Rescue founder Lori Simmons says the remaining puppies will be released over the next 6 weeks.
7: They will be loved on, medically treated, spayed and neutered, learn to walk on a leash, and placed on a path to adoption in loving homes across this country.
2: The group bought about 1,500 of the farm's more than 2,000 beagles in April for an undisclosed price. Ridgeland Farms has asked the years-long harassment campaign targeting the research facility to stop. You're listening to ABC News.
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12: From the WTMJ Breaking News Center, I'm Jessica Gatso. Over 20 dogs and cats are dead after a fire at an in-home pet care business in Dousman. Fire crews responded to the house near Wolf Drive and Ottawa Avenue on Saturday. Western Lakes Fire District says neighbors heard dogs barking and tried to rescue the animals, but there was too much smoke and flames to enter the house. Firefighters then pulled 32 pets from the home. They were able to revive 6 dogs and 5 cats. No firefighters or civilians were injured, and the owner of the business was not home at the time of the fire. Decision, Wisconsin. State Democrats got an early look at the governor's race at the state party convention. Lieutenant Governor Sarah Rodriguez came out on top in an informal vote of delegates, even though political observers say it's just one piece of the puzzle. WisPolitics editor J.R. Ross tells Wisconsin's Morning News.
13: Predictive value of straw polls not great sometimes. Otherwise, talk about Governor Roy's her third term running for it this fall. She won the straw poll in 2018. But, you know, like for Rodriguez, this is a nice like thing to say, hey, you know, I'm right there. I've got my stuff together. I'm right there with these guys who are proceeding to be the front runners of this race.
12: Ross says fundraising reports, polling, and TV spending over the next several weeks will paint a clearer picture of the race. In sports, the Brewers host the Cleveland Guardians for a 3-game series starting Tuesday night. Coverage begins after the 6 o'clock news here on WTMJ. Your WTMJ forecast. Tonight, partly cloudy skies, low of 58. Tuesday, partly cloudy with scattered showers and storms, high of 74. Wednesday, rain and storms are likely, high of 70. Thursday, partly cloudy and breezy, just a slight chance for showers, high of 71. I'm Jessica Gatso, WTMJ News.
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0: Welcome back to the Ramsey Show in the Fairwinds Credit Union Studios. Michelle is in Provo, Utah. Hi, Michelle. How are you?
1: I'm great. Thanks, Dave. Thanks, Rachel.
0: How can we help?
1: Thanks for all you do for everyone with all your advice. My husband got $38,000 of inheritance money last summer, and he didn't tell me about it, and he spent $20,000 on pornography with a little cyber affair, and he came clean finally and told me about it, but he's going to be getting another $250,000 of inheritance money in a couple more years when his parents' home is sold, and he says that he is not going to be paying off my student loans when he gets that amount of money. So I guess my question is, do you think that he should help me with my student loans with his inheritance money? And should I get divorced if he refuses to?
0: Wow. How long have you been married?
1: We've been married for 12 years, and...
0: Why are you more concerned about paying off your student loans than your husband having a porn problem? These are two different things that shouldn't even be in, like, porn problem, big deal. Inheritance, little problem.
2: Yeah, but him pinning her in a corner and yeah. I'm not feeling like being on the same team either.
0: Yeah, how about he's a jerk on two or three fronts? But I mean, I'd be a lot more concerned about the quality of your relationship with a guy that's treating you this way than I would whether or not you get access to his inheritance.
1: Yeah, I'm.
0: I mean,
1: are y'all
0: in counseling over his porn?
1: Yeah, I talked him into counseling when he finally ran out of inheritance money to pay for porn. I think he might have used a few marital assets to pay for it, and then there was just nothing left to pay for it. So he finally kind of came to his senses and finally agreed to go to counseling. But
0: how long ago was that?
1: It's just been he just stopped the affair about 2 months ago.
0: Okay, and how long have you all been in counseling?
1: About 3 months. I knew about the affair during the first month of counseling, but I
0: didn't
1: realize...
0: When you said affair, you meant with pornography.
1: Well, it was
2: a specific person.
1: It was
2: a specific person.
1: It was a cyber affair with a lady on OnlyFans. So I think he thought it was a real person, but he found out that it was... I mean, I've since then explained that it might just be a lady who sells her content, and he was chatting with her thinking he was having a real... relationship, but
2: yeah, he basically built a relationship with this person.
1: Yeah, and sending her nude photos and things like that.
0: If you call OnlyFans a relationship, prostitution is not usually relationship, but yeah,
2: that's what it feels like to her. I mean, yeah, he's been freaking communicating with a woman. I mean, yeah, that is all in all. Yes, Michelle. So, Michelle, at this point, I don't feel like you have had time in the work you guys have done to rebuild any level of trust. And I think the sting is he says, I'm going to still withhold money from you when I get it, and I'm not taking care of you. I'm not taking care of you on an emotional front. I'm not taking care of you on a financial front. Like, all of that to me is one problem, and it's coming out multiple different ways, and you're getting that feeling of this doesn't feel right. None of this seems right, and it's all connected because it's all coming out of the root same issue, in my opinion.
0: Yeah.
2: And you've not had time to rebuild the trust, Michelle. I mean, it's only been 2 months.
0: Well, there's no reason to rebuild the trust. He's still being a twerp.
2: Yeah, that's true.
1: Yeah, I mean, it was in the same conversation that he'd wasted all the money and then, you know, mentioned that he was not going to share the future inheritance with
0: me. What
1: did
0: your counselor say about that?
1: We've had a few different counselors.
0: Had a counselor lately. What's your latest counselor? You had this exact same discussion with them. What'd they say?
1: The female counselor, she tends to side with the women, I'm guessing, but she said that it was...
0: I had a female marriage counselor that was not siding with any women, I can tell you that. She was siding with the truth. and would get up in your grill regardless of your sex.
1: Yeah. Well, her opinion was that the relationship was past repair.
0: Okay. And is that your last counselor?
1: She would end the relationship. We did see another counselor one time after that.
0: Mm-hmm.
1: But I guess...
0: You saw one counselor after that one time.
1: Yeah, we've seen four counselors in the past.
0: Why did you leave the other lady? Because she said she couldn't help you. It was messed up.
1: She just said that she would get a divorce if her husband did that to her. And so I guess I just
2: at the end of your rope to that point, is what you're saying,
1: I guess
2: Michelle.
1: I could have continued with therapy, but it's been difficult because there's a lot of blaming the pornography on me and things like that, and saying, you know, because it was miserable to be married to me, that I'm responsible for how he spent the money.
0: Yeah, I can fix that. If you're miserable being married to me, I can fix that. Yeah.
1: Yeah.
2: Well, he sounds like there's not a lot of remorse.
0: This guy has zero repentance, zero remorse. Rachel's right.
2: Is what it feels like.
0: Why? I mean, why would
2: he should be?
0: What gives you hope that he's just going to turn around? Why do you have hope?
1: Well, he said he was sorry. He cried a couple tears and gave me a plate of cookies. And
0: when was this?
1: That was
0: before or after he was online with OnlyFans whore.
1: Well, I actually filed for divorce because he refused to show me the credit card statement.
2: Oh, wow.
1: And I knew that I would get access to what he'd been hiding. He got really hostile when I asked about seeing the statement. It just popped in my head one day. I haven't been very good about checking where our money's been going. So I asked, and he refused to give it to me, so I filed for divorce. And then a week later, knowing that I was going to find out anyway, he said he was sorry. He came clean. He told me everything, but it was, you know, kind of under pressure knowing that I was going to find out anyway very soon. So I'm not sure if he's genuinely sorry.
2: No, he's not. No, he came clean because he got caught, not because he's begging for your marriage to be healed, Michelle. Yeah, it's not looking good right now.
0: We're not professional counselors. We're just regular people sitting and listening to a lady whose heart is broken because her husband, his behavior is saying he's done. His mouth may see something else, but his behavior, as John Deloney says, your behavior is a language. And every single bit of his behavior says he is not interested anymore.
2: Michelle, I'm so sorry.
0: I'm sorry. And I wish he would go to counseling with you and would be remorseful and repentant.
2: And would do his own work.
0: Turn from his wicked ways and become a good husband. But it doesn't sound like he's going to, based on what you told us. But don't make a decision based on calling a podcast. You make a decision sitting down with your pastor.

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3: So what about investing at the next level? I mean, we talk about the four mutual funds to put your 401k in and good 5 to 10 to 20-year track records when you're picking those inside your 401k or your Roth IRA. But, I mean, what about another level? When you get to baby step 7, what do? It can be really confusing. There's a lot of stuff to consider. So we've done a two-night virtual event two times. This is the third time we're doing it. So we don't do it very often, in other words. And it gives you a simple strategy that you can feel confident in. It's Investing Essentials. It will be September 1st and 2nd. It is me and George Camel. And I'm going to unpack my personal playbook, what I do for investing and wealth planning. What I do with real estate, how I pick my real estate, what I do with my mutual funds, how I do that. And I want to go through all the different categories and buckets of investing and some of them why I don't do them and explain to you clearly. And then you get to pick out what you want to

0: but I'm going to show you what I have done to get the net worth that I have today. And this year we've added a bunch of new content, like getting out of taxes, reducing taxes, navigating wills, and building a lasting legacy. We're going to get into the legacy piece a little deeper this year than we have before. People are always asking about this stuff, like how do I build wealth and not ruin my kids, that kind of thing. And so tickets start at $199. It's my playbook. Me and George are going to go through it. It's September 1 and 2. Get yours today. That goes on sale today, right? This is the first announcement, right this second. Get yours today at RamseySolutions.com/events or click the link in the show notes if you're listening on podcast or YouTube. We'd love to have you. This is an online event. It's only the third time we've done it. And we're at changing up some of the content. If you've been at one of the other two, you'll get some fresh content. So a lot of fun stuff. I like working on new stuff like that. Alex is in Albuquerque, New Mexico. Hey, Alex, how are you?
1: I'm doing well. How about you?
0: Better than I deserve. What's up?
1: Yes. So my wife and I, we have some equity in our house. And our question would be, do we sell the house to take out the equity to pay off debt?
0: Do you like your home?
1: It's not my dream home. And
0: that wasn't what I asked. I said, do you like your home?
1: Me,
0: is it a
1: no,
0: good house? Would you be selling it if you didn't have the debt problem?
1: No, I would not.
0: Okay. That's the bottom line. Okay. Now, how much debt do you have?
1: Roughly $135,000.
0: On what?
1: On student loans, credit card.
0: How much student loans?
1: Student loans, my wife has about $28,000 and I got about $6,000.
0: Okay. What else?
1: Credit cards, how much? Loan. Oh, on credit cards, she owes $4,700.
0: That's it. Okay.
1: That's it. Yes.
0: How much on the cars?
1: She owes $10,000 on her car, and we just bought a truck for $50,000.
0: Good God.
2: Well, hold on. I love the, she owes $10,000, but we owe $50,000 for the truck. Her debt, but it's our debt for the truck.
0: She's got $4,732 on a credit card, but we bought a $50,000, somewhere around $50,000 on a truck. That is pretty funny.
1: We owe $4,700 on the credit
0: card. Okay. Yeah, that's fun. I love it. You're a good sport. All right, now, so a 65, I'm still 100 short. I'm still a bunch short. Not 100 short. What else are you missing?
1: Yes, sir. We have a home loan for roughly $33,000.
0: A home equity loan?
1: Yes, sir.
0: Okay. Do you have a first mortgage as well?
1: I guess I don't know.
0: Okay. Is that your only mortgage? You only owe $33,000 on your house?
1: No, sir. Oh, so our total debt would be, we owe $135,000 in consumer debt, and my mortgage, I owe $169,000.
0: Okay. All right. So 33 on a second mortgage on a home equity loan. I got you. All right.
1: Yes, sir.
0: 60. Yeah, that's about it. Okay. And your household income is what?
1: Between 160 and 170.
0: Okay. And how long y'all been married?
1: Roughly 5 years.
0: Okay. Cool.
1: Little less than 5 years.
0: That's kind of what it looks like in the numbers. It looks like you guys have been normal, and normal is we spend a little bit more than we make, and we see something we want, we buy it and put it on payments, and then you look up after 5 years and you went, oh, crap, this is a mess. And that's normal, and that's what these numbers actually look like. Mm-hmm. They don't look like you've done anything extremely dumb with the possible exception of the truck, but the rest of it was your death by a thousand cuts. The only big one was the truck.
1: And then the home loan, I got into a motorcycle accident. So I was put down for about 6 months. So we had to take out that second mortgage
2: to
1: stay afloat.
0: You didn't work for 6 months?
1: Yes, ma'am.
0: Okay.
1: Yes, sir.
0: Wow. Okay. Well, cool. What do you do for a living?
1: I broke my femur.
0: Oh.
1: Right now, I did a career. I did a transition. So I'm in project management for general contracting.
0: Good. Good for you. Okay. All right. And you're not in the motorcycle business anymore. That's gone, right?
1: Yes, sir. I got rid of all that stuff.
0: Yeah, I bet. Mm-hmm. Okay.
2: Well, Alex, do you guys know, because you bring home what per month? Probably around 10?
1: Yes, it depends. So my wife's a hygienist, so she depends on if she's able to secure temp shifts or not. And then we opened up a small business. We own a little drink trailer selling dirty sodas, coffees, mm-hmm. stuff like that. So her temp shifts have stopped, and now she's focusing more on her side business. So it's roughly between 8 to 10,000.
2: Okay.
1: Take home.
2: And then how much does it take to keep you guys afloat on bare basics? You know, like to pay the mortgage, keep the lights on, pay insurance, like do what you need to do.
1: Yeah, that number is egregious. It is a little less than 8,000.
2: Yeah. Okay.
0: Okay. So you're not going to like the prescription that the doctor's going to give you to fill out, okay, that you're going to have to go to the drugstore and pick up. But I'm going to give it to you, okay, because I love you and I want you to win. And are you guys in your early 20s?
1: Late 20s. We are 29.
0: Okay, yeah. Because, I mean, you fit all the exact numbers. So this is where most people are. And it's not a fun place. Your all's budget's tight. You don't have a lot of wiggle room. You're not blowing a bunch of money. You're not going out every night. You're not going on lavish vacations. You don't have all that. And you're also not making $170,000 a year if you're only bringing home eight. So something's screwed up in your numbers. But you need to get into this and figure out. Because what's really going on is you guys have just been sloppy. And so if I woke up in your shoes knowing what I know, I think you could be a millionaire in about 12 years from today. And here's what I would do. I would sell your truck immediately. And I would get on a detailed written game plan budget on the Every Dollar app. And we're going to give you a premium version of that to get you started and not charge you. I want to get you in there, and the two of you sit down and figure out exactly how we are not making $170,000, because that's not $8,000 a month.
2: No, I mean, they're probably bringing home
0: $10,000. No, $8,000 a month is $100,000 a year. They don't have $70,000 worth of missing money.
2: No, he said
0: taxes.
2: He said 160.
0: 160,
2: and then they bring home around 8,000 a month,
0: which is $100,000 a year. There's a $60,000 or $70,000 gap
2: taxes.
0: There. That is not taxes on that. Not even close.
2: Where's he from?
0: Huh?
2: New Mexico.
0: It doesn't matter.
2: Yeah, it does.
0: There's no taxes of that level in any state.
2: Well,
0: there's no 50% taxes. Okay.
2: It wasn't 50%.
0: Well, it's 40.
2: It's around 30.
0: It's not going to be. Nowhere near. You ought to be coming home with about 15 or 14 right in there. And yes, you should. That's 144.
2: That equals 150,000 without taxes.
0: 144,000, and a 170 minus taxes is going to be about 144.
2: Okay.
0: Run some numbers at the break. It'll help you. You'll understand.
2: I think there are more. People pay more in taxes.
0: I can't put you on hold, but I would if I could.
2: Oh, I would put you on hold. Get the calculator out. And we'd be looking at taxes.
0: So anyway, I'm going to put you on a detailed Every Dollar budget where you have every dollar written down. And you need to find out where your income's going, because your numbers aren't adding up, regardless of if Rachel thinks they are. And then you need to sell your truck. And if you do those three things, I think you're going to see your way through this. You do not need to sell your house. You need to sell your truck.

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1: Hi, can you hear me?
0: Yes. How can we help?
1: Hi, thank you so much for taking my call.
0: Sure.
1: I'm wondering about how to look at getting a job for specific financial goals without it becoming my money, his money with my husband, and also to not, hopefully not express to my husband that I don't think he's providing enough.
0: So I'm confused. You want to get a job and do something with that money that's not part of what the family wants to do?
1: To an extent. My husband isn't unsupportive of these ideas, but it's also like,
2: He's not excited about it. What's the idea?
1: Yeah.
2: What's the idea, Beth? What are you wanting to do?
1: So,
2: I'm sorry, Miriam.
1: Everything from I want counseling for myself, which also would be required for me to maintain a job for various reasons. And I have some health things I want to get looked at that are expensive. There's some random furniture that are not necessary that I would like to get. If I'm going to do that, I need to get a job in my head. There's some things like I would like more money to be put towards saving for a down payment or for vehicle replacement eventually. I'd like a little bit more buffer there. So things like that I feel like, okay, these would be things I would really like to have. And if we're going to do that, I should go get a job. But then I feel like I'm doing this and I don't want it to be me versus him, and I don't want it to be my money, his money, but also he's a spender, and so he sees a bucket of money in the to-be-assigned category in our budget, and he's like, ooh, we could put that, and I'm like, if my paycheck comes in, I want to put it, I'm like, this is exactly how I will delineate it, and it's just going straight into the categories.
2: So you don't feel a lot of safety with your money when it comes to your differences with your husband?
1: Correct.
2: Yeah. And you're wanting some safety. Have you expressed that part to him?
1: To an extent, probably not enough. We have enough. But if things change, we don't.
0: What does he make? Yeah.
1: He makes about $43,000 a year.
0: And what would you make at this job we're talking about?
1: I'm looking for jobs that would pay at either $20 an hour or at least $30,000 a year.
0: Mm-hmm. Could y'all have children?
1: No, unfortunately.
0: Okay.
1: That's the whole thing. Anyway.
0: Okay. Mm.
2: Yeah, I mean, you guys are living on a tight budget at 43 for sure. So. What do you do during the day? What's going on with you? Because you said something about having to keep a job. Are you not able to work?
1: Emotionally, no. Hence, counseling is the highest line item.
2: Okay. What's going on? Can I ask that? What's
1: sure.
2: What's keeping you there?
1: How to be concise. I have had few jobs where I've been able to. Where I currently lack the skill set to deal with backbiting and gossip and corporate just shenanigans. And that's something that I want to work on in counseling. I have had very few jobs where that's not been an issue, and they've either been me working for myself as a household cleaner or...
2: Because you easily get wrapped, get wrapped up into that. Is that what you're saying? Or when it happens, you're paralyzed.
1: I let it bother me.
2: Okay.
1: I let it bother me. I just completely descend into dysfunction and hate everything about life because of it.
0: Okay. So, no, I would not do your plan to answer your question because it's not good for your marriage. It's not good for you. Instead, I would still accomplish exactly the same goals and do exactly the same thing, but do them in a different way. Okay, so yes, I'd go get a job And yes, I'm going to add that income to the pool. And yes, I am one of two votes on this budget. And my vote is that some of our money that we make and put it in a pool is going to pay for my counseling. And yes, some of our money is going to go for this. And no, you're not going to blow money over here while I'm not being cared for with the counseling that I need. You're not going to blow money over here while these health concerns have not been addressed.
2: Mm-hmm. Mm-hmm.
0: So we're both going to talk about this. And your vote doesn't count more than mine. They count the same. And so I'm willing to add some money to the equation. But the equation is going to be that the two of us sit down and we plan out the money in the best way that is good for our lives. And our lives include me being healthy emotionally and being healthy medically. And it includes us buying a stick of furniture every now and then. And it includes us getting out of debt. And it includes you having some fun, too, whatever mm-hmm. his fun bucket is, and those kinds of things. Mm-hmm. But we're going to have a written, detailed, every-dollar budget that both of us agree to where every one of the dollars that both of us bring in are going. And we are going to become aligned as a couple on that. And then that accomplishes exactly the same thing. But the way you're going about it, bluntly, you're avoiding dealing with the weaknesses in your marriage.
1: Mm.
0: And I want you to go into those head on. And by the way, they're not deal breaker weaknesses.
1: Mm-hmm.
0: They're just mm-hmm. normal people that had never sat down and done the conflict work.
2: Yeah, and if your
0: of
2: husband,
0: getting engaged and doing this yes. together and getting aligned.
2: And my hope is that your husband's not so sensitive to be able to look at the math and say, hey, here are some needs and wants that I have too. And in order to accomplish all of this, we probably need some more income. So I am going to go and make some more income. And that's not a yeah. shot to his...
0: We're going to go from 43 to
2: we're going to go from 43
0: to 75.
2: Yeah.
0: And we're going to sit down and spend that money, and it's going to include some of the care things that I need and some of the things that you need to do and some things that as a couple we need to work on, like getting out of debt and building an emergency fund and some of those things. But going over here mm-hmm. and building a separate life to accomplish your goals that don't include him supporting you in your goals
2: mm-hmm.
0: Means that,
2: you
0: haven't done yeah. the work on the marriage at that point.
2: Yeah, because, I mean, the ideal picture would be, even with just, as you're talking about, you know, your struggles at work and counseling, is that he's alongside you in that journey with you, right? Like, you're doing the work on yourself, but he's involved in conversations and encouragement and curiosity and ask, like, right? But when you start to divide, even from a financial standpoint, if I'm going to put this here, that's still one step of isolation, of
0: yep.
2: doing it on your own.
0: Yep.
2: All of this works in, like, in a cohesive way, right? And so... one follows the other with the money and your goals and everything. So working together is so, so key, Miriam. So, yeah, I would push into that. It's probably going to be
0: uncomfortable. It's a great question, and I appreciate the spirit, the way you asked the question. Thank you for that. So, folks, when I started this stuff 30-something years ago, I thought this was a math problem, that getting into debt was a math problem, that it was an income problem, that it was a spending problem. Those aren't the problems. Those are the symptoms. The problem is the guy in my mirror. The problem is the relationships with my employer, the relationships with my spouse, the relationships with my extended family. Those are where the problems are. The actual symptom is the money problem. The money issues are a symptom of other crap that we don't deal with, all of us.

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4: And anytime you can raise the deductible, a larger deductible, and you have the money in your emergency fund to cover it, it's going to drop your car insurance rates. Okay, and so the difference in a 250 and a 500 is huge. The difference in a 500 and a 1,000, depending on the price of the car, mm-hmm. the value of the car is huge. And a way you can analyze it is this, okay? If you go from $250 deductible to a $500 deductible, you're taking an additional $250 worth of risk. Divide that into the savings. And so if the if it saves you $25, then that's a year. That's 10 years. No, I wouldn't do that. Mm-hmm. If it saves you $250, then you made your money back in 1 year on the risk. So how much does this does the premium, the insurance premium, drop as you raise the risk you're taking and compare those two? And if it's if you can make your money, the risk money back, even though you don't actually spend the money out unless you have a wreck, if you can make it back in about 3 years, you ought to break even on the increased risk in about 3 years. So like I've got expensive cars and I carry, I think it's a $10,000 deductible now. But these are expensive cars. And so but it drops my deductible. I mean, it drops my premiums way down. Okay. So, but you know, so you just kind of got to look at that. And most of the time, the best deal on a $30,000 car and under is somewhere around a $500 or $1,000 deductible. Somewhere in there is what you're looking for. And so just divide out the difference, the savings, take the savings on your premium, divide that into the additional risk, and if that's about a three-year risk pattern, it's probably wise to take the higher deductible in that case. But almost every time you're going to find that going from 250 to 500. So no, you don't lower the deductible. We're always trying to raise deductibles and raise the amount we have in savings to cover it. So we're giving the insurance company less money. Insurance should cover catastrophes, not hangnails. That's what you're looking for. And so the more in anything you're doing, like if you can do a high deductible health insurance plan, like an HSA plan, your premiums go way down on your health insurance when you do that because you're accepting the first $5,000 or $7,000 or $10,000 worth of risk on the health insurance. And $5,000 or $10,000 is not going to cause you to bankrupt on a medical bill. What causes you bankrupt is $350,000 with a NICU stay with a baby, or $350,000 with a heart bypass, or $1 million, or whatever it ends up. That's the ones that break you. So what you're covering is the big stuff on a car wreck, the big stuff on a health insurance, and the deductible is the little stuff. So as soon as you can keep enough of your insurance, your emergency fund up there, you want to do that, like Rachel said. Larry is in Nashville. Hi, Larry. How are you?
6: I'm good, Dave. I'm retired. My pension income covers my monthly expenses. I have about $4,000 in the bank. I do not have anything to cover my burial expense. Should I get a low amount term life insurance policy to cover that burial?
4: You're how old?
6: I'm 80.
4: And you have $4,000 to your name?
6: Yes.
4: Do you own a home?
6: No.
4: And you're living on pension and Social Security?
6: Correct.
5: And are you renting, Larry?
6: Yes.
5: Okay.
4: What's your income?
6: About $3,600 a month.
4: And you sound a lot younger than 80 on the phone, I'm telling you.
6: Okay. Thank you.
4: Congratulations.
6: Yeah, I just turned 80,
4: mm-hmm.
6: and I just got divorced.
4: Oh. Okay. I'm sorry. Wow. What a thing to do at 80. You have children?
6: Yes, adult children and some adult grandchildren. And neither of my two children are in financial need. I don't need to think about leaving them something when I die,
4: mm-hmm.
6: except to pay for my burial.
4: Yeah. Yeah. Well, I mean, I would not spend a ton of money, but if you can find a little $10,000 policy through your checking account at the bank or something like that.
5: Your life insurance probably will not be the best way just because
4: of
5: your
4: age. That's not my favorite way of doing it, but that's one way you could do it. The second thing that comes to mind is to add a little bit to the $4,000 as we go along. You don't have tons of room in this budget, obviously, but if you can add a little bit to it and then arrange for, go ahead and do some shopping on an inexpensive funeral process. Cremation or an inexpensive burial. We're looking for the Chevrolet casket, not the Cadillac casket, you know, that kind of stuff, right? And so what can we do for $5,000 and just assign that money to that issue? Don't prepay it, but, you know, kind of pre-detail it, pre-plan it to where you know that you've got it covered. And, you know, if you can get really, really close with your cash, I would prefer to do that.
5: Mm-hmm.
4: And even if you added another $1,000 to it and you say, okay, $5,000 is the emergency fund and the ultimate emergency is my funeral expenses so that I'm not a financial burden to the kid or the grandkids.
5: Mm-hmm.
4: Wow. But if for $5 or $10 a month, I don't think you can, but if you could find something like one of these gimmick type policies that are guaranteed issue, I don't know what they would cost at 80, but they obviously have to be guaranteed issue. It's not standard term insurance. Standard term insurance won't write you. But this would be like something that came with your checking account or something that came through an association you used to belong to because you were a teacher or whatever, something like that. But they're little gimmick policies is what they are, and they're guaranteed issue, no medical. And if, you know, $10 or something, you want to do that, it's not my favorite thing, though. I would rather just arrange, pre-detail and plan out and have the cash to cover that. That's A. B would be to get an inexpensive issue, non-medical pre-issue.
5: Yeah, wow. Average funeral costs around $7,000 to $12,000.
4: Yeah, that's average. But, I mean, you can do like a cremation.
5: I mean, yeah. You get a casket for two. Funeral home services too, and that's close to $5,000.
4: You know, Costco's got caskets.
5: Yeah.
4: So
5: George Camel actually mentioned that. Yeah.
4: Yep.
5: He loves Costco,
4: I walked by him. I think it was $1,800 when I walked by it.
5: Yeah.
4: I think that's right.

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3: From ABC News, I'm Stephanie Officer. California's Governor Gavin Newsom says he and his wife are the target of an investigation by President Trump's DOJ.
4: In a video posted on X, California Governor Gavin Newsom blasted the Justice Department investigation into him and his wife, saying he's a political target.
5: Donald Trump isn't just coming after me because of my mean tweets. He's coming after me because I'm considering running for president.
4: Newsom did not specify what the DOJ is allegedly investigating. Sources tell ABC News at least one of the investigations stems from the U.S. Attorney's Office in the Eastern District of California, which covers Sacramento. Michelle Franzen, ABC News.
3: The massive UFC claw is still on the White House South Lawn, a reminder of Sunday night's UFC Fight Night, a spectacle the administration said was meant to celebrate America's 250th, which also happened to fall on President Trump's 80th birthday and Flag Day. ABC's Mary Bruce.
6: The UFC insists they're footing the bill, which topped $60 million, but this event also a massive marketing opportunity for them. Corporate sponsorships were prominently displayed around the cage, and taxpayer money was spent on Super Bowl-level security provided by the Secret Service.
3: A federal judge has tossed singer Dawn Richard's lawsuit against Sean Diddy Combs, saying most of her abuse claims were not filed in the required year after the alleged events. Preps continue for the Knicks celebration parade later this week in honor of their first NBA championship in 53 years. ABC's Aaron Katursky.
7: New York is planning a victory parade after some of the revelry became dangerous with school buses set on fire and a handful of stabbings and shootings. The mayor says there will be no tolerance for violence.
8: We're going to make sure that we take every precaution that this be a safe and joyous moment for New Yorkers.
7: And on Thursday morning, the victory lap in Lower Manhattan. The city will be putting up signs designating the parade route Champions Way, and the mayor will give the Knicks keys to the city.
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9: From the WTMJ Breaking News Center, I'm Jessica Gatso. Menominee Falls police named the suspect they're looking for in a hit-and-run crash. 23-year-old Lindsay Ward of Milwaukee is wanted on felony charges, including attempted homicide. He's accused of intentionally hitting his father with a car after an argument near St. Thomas and Roosevelt Drive Saturday evening. Ward fled the scene, and his father was taken to the hospital for life-threatening injuries. New details about the shooting that prompted a shelter-in-place in the town of Elba. A caller reported an intoxicated person causing a disturbance at River Run Dog Park on Sunday night. Dodge County Sheriff Dale Schmidt says the suspect fired at a deputy, striking him in the leg and the chest.
10: I thought many times that I was going to be planning a funeral, and I had the opportunity to walk out of the hospital with him, walking. It was incredible.
9: The suspect is a 50-year-old man from Cottage Grove. He was found dead from a self-inflicted gunshot wound. Milwaukee's Brady Street is trying something new to tackle late-night problems this summer.
11: Beginning June 25th, a six-week pilot program will increase coordination between businesses, police, and neighborhood partners to address late-night concern. Reckless driving, loitering, open intoxicants, loud music, and other disruptive behavior will be monitored heavily. Officials are also exploring designated rideshare pickup areas and overnight parking restrictions. The Business Improvement District says it will gather community feedback before deciding on any long-term changes. Nizer Spencer, WTMJ News.
9: Artificial intelligence has made its way into the medical world, and that includes mental health counseling. Megan Anderson, with Therapist and a Couch, tells Wisconsin's Afternoon News it can be a potentially dangerous tool for patients to turn to.
12: If they're inching towards saying something like, hey, I'm having some pretty dark, scary thoughts about maybe what I want to do to myself or somebody else, that is such a delicate conversation that therapists get so much training around. And we do so much consultation around. AI has no way of understanding the intricacies of all of that.
9: Anderson says there can be innocuous uses for AI, such as helping a patient organize a list of worries and themes to bring up with their therapist. In sports, the Brewers host the Cleveland Guardians for a three-game series starting Tuesday night. Coverage begins after the 6 o'clock news here on WTMJ. Your WTMJ forecast. Tuesday, partly cloudy skies with scattered showers and storms, a high of 74. Wednesday, rain and storms are likely, looking at half an inch to 1 inch of rain, a high of 70. Thursday, partly cloudy and breezy, a slight chance for more showers, high of 71. Friday, back to mostly sunny skies, a high of 72. I'm Jessica Gatso, WTMJ News.
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15: Hey, thanks for joining us on a Monday evening. Lots to get to tonight. Who doesn't love a good shipwreck story? Well, we have that in store for you in hour number two. Newly minted New York Times bestseller, The Wreck of the Mentor. It's a true story of a shipwreck back in the 1800s. A little bit later on, we're going to talk to Mark Chandler, who was the former Deputy Director of Intelligence for the Joint Chiefs of Staff. He's our go-to military man on all matters of military. In this first hour, we're going to talk a lot about this Iran deal, and we kick off every Monday, just like we always do, with Scott McFarland, well-respected former CBS newsman, now independent journalist. You're starting to see him pop up all over the place. Scott McFarland, welcome back to America at Night.
16: Hey, good to be here. Best part of the week.
15: Yeah, you betcha. Thanks. You're a good radio man. We love it. So this Iran deal signed, but Israel kind of mute on it, even so much to say as that's the U.S. That doesn't concern us. Republicans and Democrats are really sort of in the dark as everybody else. They haven't released what the actual deal says, no?
17: It feels as fragile as a Fabergé egg, or as one Republican in Congress said, it feels about as trustworthy as sushi from a gas station. I just don't know what to make of this thing because we haven't seen it. If there's a memorandum of understanding, which has been signed by AutoPen, by the people involved so far, it hasn't been released publicly. So we don't know what's included. We don't know what's not included. But the overarching concern is how much money, cash, is going to the Iranians. The Iranians seem to think they're getting tens of billions of dollars as a starter. And the Trump administration has pushed back on those reports. So it looks like there's some differences between two parties that just signed a memorandum of understanding.
15: Yeah, Iran is saying that they're going to receive $24 billion worth of unfrozen assets and another $12 billion to reach their coffers before the talks even start. And then I heard Marjorie Taylor Greene on somewhere tonight saying that they were going to get $300 billion in some sort of reparations fund. I don't necessarily believe Marjorie Taylor Greene, and I don't necessarily believe Iran. But with the United States not saying anything, you'd sort of wonder what's going on here.
17: But they really did leave the door open, didn't they, for Marjorie Taylor Greene and Iran to say what they're going to say, because there's nothing in black and white for people to read. And one of the most telling nuggets of news to come out this evening is John Thune, the Senate Republican leader, reportedly told CNN he has not been briefed on what's in the memorandum of understanding. If the Senate leader in the same party of the president doesn't know what's in the deal, that is not transparent. And it's going to raise questions about whether something's trying to be hidden, whether something is still fluid, and not that everything needs to be etched in stone before a signing ceremony on Friday, but it doesn't give you a lot of confidence that this thing is sturdy. And that's why I bring up the, it feels as fragile as a Fabergé egg.
15: Yeah, I like the line, I trust sushi from a gas station. I like that line. Also, President Trump said that the strait was open, but as of today, it still wasn't open.
17: That's kind of the key thing, isn't it, in terms of fuel prices, gas prices, fertilizer prices, food prices. The strait needs to have the same type of complexion and porosity that it had before the war began, because Iran clamped down on the strait after the war began, using leverage they were not employing in January or in 2025 or 2024. They're exacting new leverage over the strait until they release it or take the mines out of it. It's not going to be full passage. Now, the U.S. blockade appears to have been pulled back. The administration has the power to do that. But that doesn't mean it's open seas yet. And though oil futures are optimistic, that's tenuous. There needs to be actual movement of actual tankers through that strait, I think, for oil prices to stay down or continue on a downward trajectory.
15: Yeah, I also saw Trey Gowdy on Fox News last night, former Republican congressman. It wasn't outright bashing this, but he was somewhat critical of it while he was hosting the show on Sunday night. Again, when a Republican questions it, that's more news than when a Democrat. I guess we'll just have to wait and see. Hopefully this thing comes out in the next day or two. The more they hold on to it, the more that becomes the story, don't you think?
17: Yeah, and there's odd bedfellows for that reason, for just that reason. You know, Chris Murphy, Democrat from Connecticut, among the most emphatic of Trump's critics here in Washington, said it may be a bad deal, but they got to take the deal. The war's got to end. It's got to be over. And Murphy has been saying over the last week or two that, you know, Trump jammed himself into a corner, but you're going to have to get yourself out of it. And if it means concessions, it means concessions. And this is not going to be the victory I think Trump is alluding to. It may not be a victory at all, but if gas prices go down, if there's stability, a newfound stability that wasn't there in the last 3 months, take victory where you can find it.
15: Yeah, we'll talk to Mark Chandler next half hour about all of this and get some military thoughts and all this. Other news around Washington and around the country, Scott McFarland, that UFC fight. I don't know much about UFC. I just saw maybe one or two pictures of the highlights. Turned into a political rally of some sort, I guess, huh?
17: That was not a surprise. It sure did. And I think this is a traditional political inkblot test. You'll see in this event what you want to see. So let me just say what we can communicate confidently, McGraw, things that are unequivocal. The production value was through the roof. This thing looked like a Super Bowl. I mean, it was filmed majestically. It had this aesthetic that was not rickety. I mean, it looked like major league television, for better or for worse. It did command the attention of the demographic that tends to like mixed martial arts, 12 to 40-year-old males, predominantly, not exclusively, but predominantly. But there's concern about the sponsorships, the overt sponsorships of companies with ties to the president. One of the sponsors was Truth Social, a little bit tethered to the president, crypto companies and businesses where the Trump family has investment. There's going to be a lot of concern, McGraw, like a lot, that corporate CEOs, tech giants were not just at the event, right there in the ear of the president talking to him. Mark Zuckerberg, David Ellison of Paramount Skydance, which is just trying to execute one of the largest media mergers in history. They had time with the president, FaceTime at this event. So you can see the motives that may not be pristine to just watch some good fighting. And then there was a particularly ugly, misogynistic smearing of Michelle Obama, the former first lady, by a participant on Sunday night. And though that's been denounced by a lot of people, including by Dana White, the head of the UFC, and by a lot of people who are very interested in the UFC, there's a counterpunch to that, too, where people are criticizing those who denounce the smearing. It's all just awfully toxic and political, and there's no escaping that.
15: Yeah, speaking of political, Gavin Newsom, governor of California, is out saying that he's being investigated by the Department of Justice.
17: This is a tricky one. You want to keep your powder dry when somebody says they're under investigation by the Department of Justice, because we don't know for what. We don't know how big this investigation is, and we don't know when it began. I mean, this administration is 16 months old. It doesn't mean this investigation didn't launch more than 16 months ago. But the pattern is going to lead to a lot of concern. The pattern is that the president's Department of Justice has been uniquely political, unambiguously chasing a lot of his priorities, and a lot of investigations have been launched into Trump critics, and some of them have come up empty. Letitia James, the New York Attorney General, Adam Schiff, the California Senator, six Democratic members of Congress who produced a video in 2025 urging military members not to follow unlawful orders. They were investigated for potential criminal charges, and grand juries just said no. But there's been no sense that Trump supporters in politics have been subject to investigation. In fact, Trump supporters in politics have been widely pardoned during the Trump administration. So Gavin Newsom, sensing this window, announced the investigation into him and his wife himself, mentioned, oh, by the way, he's thinking of running for president in 2028. He'd been coy about

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1: 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This commercial is provided for informational purposes only and should not be construed as individual investment advice. Drake & Associates LLC does not provide legal or tax advice.
2: But they've not given us a view of what the sign looks like now, which is the Kennedy Center with only President Kennedy's name on it. Critics of the administration are going to say that's the ultimate of being petty, of being vindictive, of being self-aggrandizing, but it does follow the letter of the court order. This works for now, but there's a much bigger issue ahead of us, McGraw. Forget about the name and the naming of the facility. A decision has to be made by July 4th whether they're going to close the Kennedy Center for 2 years, as Trump has requested. The court is still debating whether to let that go forward. This place could be totally dark until late 2028 if it reopens then. Maybe a bigger deal than just whose name is on the place.
3: I do find it interesting that they have to go to court, or the courts were able to sort of question revitalizing or refurbishing the Kennedy Center. But the courts so far have allowed him to tear down the East Wing and build it up any way he wants.
2: The courts let him continue with the underground work on the ballroom in the East Wing. They're debating whether to let him continue with building the above ground part. But that's the thing. They're still deliberating that. They haven't firmly decided. So in the meantime, they continue working. And yeah, they've also let him continue this planning for a 250-foot monumental arch. And they've let him repaint the reflecting pool, which I mean this with no disrespect to anybody who worked on that project, all well-intentioned. It looks like a swamp now. It is green as get out, and it's got algae all over the place. It looks terrible. They're going to have to fix that.
3: How did that happen if they just repainted it with blue paint? How did the algae come back so fast?
2: Yeah, it's a good question. There may be a problem with the filtration system. There may be a problem with the chemicals. There may just be a problem with the craftsmanship. They'll fix it. I mean, they'll get after this until they get it right. It costs a lot more money than Trump said it would. He said it would cost $1 million. It's at $13 million, and they got to fix it now. Nobody would really be that concerned about it, except they made a really big deal about how important this project was and how beautifying it was going to be. It looks like crap, and they should fix that before July 4th, 2026, when the president has his rally on the Mall, 50th birthday of America.
3: Yeah, this has been a bone of contention for years. Obama tried to fix it with millions, couldn't get it done. So it sounds to me like it's a bigger issue than just a paint job, but we'll see what happens there. However, Scott McFarland, all these controversies, we have failed to mention the biggest controversy of all over the last 72 hours, and that is the World Cup and the mandatory 3-minute hydration breaks while they get commercials in. What an outrage.
2: Well, it sure is a sign of the times, isn't it, man? Like they're pretending they're not commercial breaks, but they're clearly commercial breaks. I don't have a problem with that. If like other part-time football fans, aren't you just frustrated by the fake injuries every 5 seconds? Doesn't that drive people nuts? How does everybody just accept the maiming and the tourniquets that are needed every 5 minutes, and the guys get right back up and play?
3: With all due respect to people who love soccer, I just don't understand the extra time. One guy on the field knows when the game ends. Could you imagine watching that Knicks game, game five, and after they miss the shot, they add another 2 minutes to the game? I mean, you would have a riot on your hands. But in soccer, that's sort of the norm. So it doesn't make any sense for me, that extra time.
2: I keep telling my wife, it's an acquired taste.
3: Yeah, God love you. Scott McFarland, where can we read you? You have a Substack. You got YouTube. Where else can we find all your great work?
2: At the gas station eating the sushi. You'll see me there every Monday.
3: There you go. Scott McFarland, former CBS Independent. Thanks, Scott. Have a good night. Thanks for checking in, as always.
2: I got you.
3: You got it. Substack, YouTube channel. He's all over the place. One of the most well-respected and trusted newsmen in the business. And we have him every Monday, and we're lucky to have him. We're just getting started. America at Night, back in a moment.
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15: Hey, Mark Chandler, who joined us on Friday to give us a primer of what might come down, is going to join us again. Former Deputy Director for Intelligence.

0: Intelligence, the Joint Chiefs of Staff, well-respected, well-trusted, knows and reads the tea leaves. And if you listen to him carefully, he certainly has nuggets of information that he certainly can't reveal. But if you listen to him, you can certainly understand what oftentimes what he's trying to say between the lines. He's excellent, and we're lucky to have him. And he's going to join us again to explain what exactly what this deal might be, why the White House is not releasing it. I would think that they would want to release it and crow about it. They've said what's in it, but they haven't released it. Iran is making him look bad by saying all the things that are in it that clearly no president would agree to. And now they're not releasing the document. So we'll talk to him about that. And then this little nugget of information, as we were talking about the World Cup, FIFA, or I should say Fox, will not face any punishment from FIFA after breaking the governing body's advertising rules during the opening game between Mexico and South Africa. Apparently, Fox did not follow FIFA's strict guidelines for showing commercials during the hydration breaks. They came back late, 10 seconds. FIFA tournament regulations, which are given to all the rights holders, apparently say that the broadcasters can show commercials during the hydration breaks, but they have to return 30 seconds before the play resumes. Fox commercials ran by 40 seconds. And so they were not only missed the 30-second window, but then were 10 seconds late. So a total of 40 seconds they were late. FIFA claimed that Fox did not realize when the referee signaled for the hydration break. You can certainly assume first game jitters, not knowing exactly the way the game's played. So Fox explained it. FIFA understood the explanation. And so Fox got a slap on the wrist. Don't do it again. But that, I can't believe how many people forget that the U.S. Blew out Paraguay on Friday night. I can't believe how many people are talking about the hydration breaks. I have a lot of friends who are big, big soccer guys. I am not a soccer guy. I was not brought up on the game. I don't understand the game. I mean, I know that you don't use your hands and you kick the ball in the goal. After that, I'm pretty much useless. But I can't believe how many true soccer fans and true old school soccer people do not like these hydration breaks. They say it's not part of the game. And then somebody was even complaining about the extra time, which is what I've been arguing about all these years. Stay right there. Lots more to get to. Hour number two, we got a great story about a shipwreck. Who doesn't love a shipwreck story? The Wreck of the Mentor, now on the U.S. New York Times bestseller list. We'll get to all that. And then, of course, your phone calls in hour number three. We're just getting started. America at Night. Come back and join us.
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0: 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Now, seeing my grandson out on the water, it means everything to me. Watching him and taking in the blue waves, the sea breeze, the blurry horizon?
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1: Well, the deal has been signed. Mark Chandler joins us, retired U.S. Marine Corps intelligence officer, former deputy director of foreign intelligence, the Joint Chiefs of Staff. He is now a director of government relations for the National Intelligence Community at Coastal Carolina University, and now fast becoming our go-to when it comes to conversations like this. Mark, you were on the show on Friday. Now it's Monday. The deal has been done, but let me ask you, in all of your military expertise, Iran is saying something, and the United States is saying something very different, though neither one has released the text of the memorandum. What do you make of that?
2: Well, I make it, everybody's trying to position for their talking points that they're going to put out, the ones they're putting out, which are different, as you pointed out, McGraw. And then what I see happening is, how are we going to, when they release the actual text, how are we going to message that to our own population? Iran is coming out with a position of strength. You know, they beat the United States. They're still in control. And then the United States is kind of doing the same thing. We're not giving in. This is a great deal. It's going to do the best thing that's ever happened in the history of diplomatic achievement. So that's what you're seeing. Everybody's trying to win the information campaign. But I think there's some nuances that you start to pick up where it's starting to look like Iran may have a little advantage in the negotiations.
1: Yeah, the Iran has said that they're going to receive $24 billion worth of unfrozen assets, $12 billion before the talks even start. Then you have Marjorie Taylor Greene out there saying they're going to get $300 billion in some sort of reparations fund, which I can't believe is even being talked about, but Marjorie Taylor Greene's putting it out there on social media. I don't know why the White House would allow these things to sort of take hold and sort of carry the day if they release their document so we know what both sides agree to. It's sort of like a PR move that the White House is falling down on.
2: Well, I agree. The United States is losing the information campaign on this one. Iran's getting its messages out there. It's hard. I saw an interview today with the vice president. He's saying, well, Iran's not going to get $300 billion. But if they do this and this and this, there's a fund available that'll give them that. Well, that sounds like they're getting the $300 billion. So when you work your way through this, Iran, I don't believe, would come to the table and sign this MOU. Remember, it's not a final deal by any stretch of the imagination. But even come here and sign this without getting some sort of monetary relief. And that looks like in the form of maybe releasing some frozen assets in the tune of $12 billion for signing, perhaps, and then some of that sanctions release over the next few weeks. So yeah, Iran's getting some money.
1: Yeah, and then we talked about this on Friday. I believe we talked about it on Friday, but with the elevated gas prices and the Strait of Hormuz supposed to be open and them allowing to sell their own gas, that is going to be another windfall for the Iranian regime.
2: Oh, absolutely. When you start to look at this, Iran's going to start recouping millions of dollars a day in just oil sales. So that's going to start filling things back up. If you do give them access to $12 billion or $24 billion, that's going to start to go in there. So even during this 60-day negotiation, and that's what the deal is, it's to negotiate things for 60 days, they could recoup billions of dollars in that time frame. That's going to be great for their military-industrial complex and to buy the supplies and pay back Russia and China, who have been helping them out, you know, on the backside of all of this. And to be honest with you, to go in the coffers of some of the Islamic regime leadership.
1: Let's talk about Israel's response to this, because it was muted. And then Netanyahu came out and said, basically, that's America's deal. That's not our deal.
2: No, he did. And I think what he's doing is he's staking the fact that Israel's sovereignty, Israel's security is paramount to Israel, and Israel will do what it has to do to protect its citizens and its territory. And so that's really a message saying we're not going to be part of this deal, and we're not going to allow Hezbollah to attack us from the north without doing something against them, whether it's a reactive attack or a preemptive attack on what Hezbollah is trying to do. So they're carving that out, and they're being very strong about that, because over the weekend, You know, there was the attack that Hezbollah did, and then almost immediately Israel hit a Hezbollah stronghold in southern Beirut. Then the White House got really mad about that, said, you got to stop, you're going to ruin the deal. So they're trying to separate that, and I think that's justified because this is a separate fight from Iran, even though there's a strong relationship between Iran and Hezbollah. Allow Israel to protect its sovereignty and its people.
1: Mark Chandler, explain to me, we're starting to hear the United States say something that Iran has agreed to dilute the enriched uranium. What does that mean? And explain why that makes sense.
2: Well, you're asking a Marine to talk to you about nuclear physics, Ross. So let me try to be real quick on this one, because it is something that we followed. I follow very closely on the joint staff. For peaceful nuclear power purposes, a nation only needs uranium enriched to about 3.5 to 5%. That's it. That's nuclear power. That's peaceful purposes. Once you go above that, you're really starting to go toward weaponization. The big thing is you get to 20%. Now you've got the core basis of what you need to start the really hard enrichment. You go from 20 to 60. That's really hard in physics terms and in how they do it with centrifuges. After that, 60 to 90, and you need 90 for highly enriched, that's the bomb stuff. That can be a matter of weeks. So it can take a year to go or months to go 20 to 60. It takes 2 to 3 weeks to get that bomb stuff after you have 60. They have enough 60% enriched uranium for about 11 nuclear bombs. Now, the question is it all in the mountains that were attacked by Israel and the United States? Is it sealed in there or did they get some away? So what they've agreed to do, no. Let me rephrase that because I want to get the wording correct here, McGraw. It's important. They haven't agreed to do anything with that uranium. They've agreed to talk about doing stuff with that. And the point they'll say is, okay, we'll get it, we'll retrieve it, and we'll downblend it. That means get it back down below the 20% and or even lower. I would argue to get away from the weaponization, you got to get it way below 20%. And then you've got a long road ahead to get it back up there. And you can't weaponize that stuff. So that's, and then it's got to be removed. So that's nuclear physics in a nutshell of what we got to do. But first you got to get it out, and then you got to do that physics process of downblending it.
1: Originally, President Trump talked about going in and getting it, making sure there was going to be no nuclear weapons, regime change, unconditional surrender. Now he's negotiating with this regime and trusting them. If we couldn't trust them for the last 47 years, how is it now we figured out we can trust what they say now?
2: Well, I got to be honest with you, McGraw. This is the part that I'm having a real hard time with when I'm looking at this and how I have faced off against Iran over most of that 47 years. And I just don't see Iran following through on this deal. I don't even know if we'll make it through the 60 days of this memorandum of understanding where they won't back out or try to extend it even further. The issue here is you've got a couple of good things. If, and that's a big if they go all the way to that downblending of the uranium we just talked about, and if they release control of the Straits of Hormuz in perpetuity, not just now, not starting tolls, that's international waters. So you've got to get to that level. But Iran realizes it controls the keys to the economic kingdom now with control over the Strait of Hormuz. So I don't know if they're going to be likely to do that, especially with these hardliners in there. And then no one's talking about taking away Iran's future offensive capability. They don't need missiles to go 1,000 miles. They don't need thousands of missiles to do that. That's nothing but a regional threat to hold the region hostage. And I think that's where the deal starts to fall down. I think diplomacy is great, McGraw. I fought in two wars. I think if we can find a peaceful solution, that's phenomenal. We should do it every time. However, it needs to be for our benefit, not just today, but into our children's days and our grandchildren's days. And I think we're kind of missing that on this, what I've seen of this deal right now.
1: President Trump said the Strait of Hormuz is open, but it's been a day now and it's not open. Is that going to take a couple of days to sort of open this up? Can you just sort of open up the gates and let the boats flow? How does that work?
2: Well, technically, you can do that. You can say it's open, but a couple of things. There are some mines that the Islamic Revolutionary Guard Corps put in there. We don't know how many. So that could take a couple of weeks or, you know, maybe a month to clear those mines out of there if Iran at least tracked where they put them in and mapped it. We have been sneaking some ships out, so we know there's some clear corridors, but not to the level you're going to get 150 ships going in and out a day. So with the 500 that are trapped up in there, it could take weeks, you know, to get those ships out there if they start moving. And who's going to go through the threat, go through the strait or pay the insurance to get through there if they're not secure? So I think open is one thing, safe passage and the shipping companies wanting to risk it being another. There's proof in the pudding, and right now no one's proven that Iran won't attack or stop those ships from going through.
1: Yeah, that's a great point that you made on Friday. And it's one thing for the president to say it's open. It's another thing for the insurance companies to sign off on it. And we've all dealt with insurance companies, whether it's a fender bender or a cracked windshield or whatever. But you know you don't move until the insurance company says it's okay, especially in a high-risk situation like that. So regardless of what Iran is saying or isn't saying and the U.S. isn't saying, you're saying it's up to the insurance companies to sign off on it.
2: Exactly. Unless those shipping companies want to pay some exorbitant insurance for one ship to go through, they're not moving. They'll move when it's absolutely safe. Now, when they feel that, I don't know. At the G7, I know the president's going to try to talk especially to Britain and France about getting over there to help with the demining. They had talked about that months ago, but wanted it to be safe. Well, now's a chance. So you need some international effort to flow in there and really get the strait flowing to the level of the hundreds of ships they had per day before the war started.
1: Yeah, Mark Chandler, a couple more minutes with us, retired U.S. Marine Corps intelligence officer, former deputy director of intelligence for the Joint Chiefs of Staff. Two more questions for you. You said, listen to what Iran says and listen to what the U.S. says, right? That's your key, correct?
2: Yes.
1: Yes.
2: You've got to, what you've got to do is, you know, number one, no one knows what the deal looks like. We haven't seen it. So hopefully by Friday, you'll get to see the real deal. You'll get to see the wording on there. And there's going to be a lot of diplomatic speak. Iran is going to tout this. It's a victory in their terms. And the U.S. is going to say it's the greatest deal that we've had. It's phenomenal. And we achieved all our objectives. But what's the true meaning? That's what they're saying. What are they doing? Just like you talked about with the straits and the insurance company, what are the actors actually doing? And I think we have to watch Iran's actions over the next few weeks once we see what they're going to be held to. And maybe watch those money transfers to see if they really do start later this week. So that's what I would look for.
1: And then what do we know about Iran's leadership? We know that they were taken out in the initial bombing, but what do you know about this next level of Iranian leadership?
2: I would say we've seen a transition. So we've killed the leaders of the regime, but we haven't changed regime. So what's happened is I think you have a new dynamic taking place where the supreme leader, even though they send quotes out from him, we don't see him, we haven't heard physically from him, his voice or seen his picture. I think what's happened is General Vahidi, the head of the Islamic Revolutionary Guard Corps, I think he's making the decision. So now the IRGC was more subservient to the old supreme leader, Mujtaba's father. So you see that. Now I think it's kind of the inverse. I think they're going to use the supreme leader as the justification for what they're doing, but the hardcore IRGC is probably making the decisions and the ultimate call on how this is going to play out and what Iran will do, won't do, and agree to as they work their way forward. That's just what I'm seeing just based on the actions that are coming out there.
1: Mark Chandler is the Director of Government Relations for the National Intelligence Community at Coastal Carolina University. Those students are getting a true education. You're also the former Deputy Director for Intelligence for the Joint Chiefs of Staff. Mark Chandler, thank you again for getting pressed into duty two nights in a row. Your information and your insight is invaluable to helping to understand this. Thank you for your time. Be safe, and we'll talk to you soon.
2: Thank you, McGraw. I appreciate it.
1: You got it. Mark Chandler, retired U.S. Marine Corps intelligence officer. And I hear talking heads all the time. This guy is the best. He is able to break it down and explain it to it in a way that, that makes sense. And it's not partisan in any way, shape, or form. It's just the facts. And wouldn't mind him advising me if I had to make a critical decision. Mark Chandler, our go-to when it comes to this stuff. America at Night, back in a moment.
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2: Was it last Monday? I think it was last Monday when that Kristen Welker interview on Meet the Press sort of blew up and President Trump walked away. And one of my comments was, if he, right, ABC News is, what was his quote? ABC News is crooked, CBS News is crooked, NBC is crooked, the New York Times is crooked, right? Remember that? And I said, well, if it's so crooked, why are you sitting down with NBC News? And then somebody called up and said, Howie Carr said the same thing. Did you notice? And I said, well, why does he sit down with NBC? Why does he bring the New York Times?

0: into the White House, into the Oval Office to have a conversation with him. Did you see after President Trump announced that the deal was done with Iran? Did you see the first person he called? David Sanger of the New York Times. That's right. He called David Sanger of the New York Times. And so he keeps calling them frauds. He keeps calling them liars and fake news. But he keeps calling. They're the first ones he calls. So he has a love-hate relationship with them, right? They need him. He needs them. All right. Let's remind you that you can certainly follow along on the show. All you have to do is text your name to 1-844-2-McGraw, and you can follow along and each get a show update each and every day. Unlike this gentleman from California who texts in, I get recordings of your program, so receiving advance notice would be of no benefit. I love your show, however. I'm from San Francisco. If you could help us receive your show on a regular basis, it would be helpful. So he doesn't want the show rundown. However, if you would like the show rundown each and every day. And again, we're going to get guests and people giving benefits and coupons and all that type of stuff as we move on with the show. So if you want to sign up, 1-844-2-McGraw, text your comments, sure, of course, to 1-844-2-McGraw. 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And after the show's over, you can call and leave a voicemail. The new hottest segment is voicemails in that hour number three. Stay right there. We're going to talk shipwrecked. The Wreck of the Mentor, a great yarn coming up next hour. Our executive director tonight is Alex Hinton. Our engineer tonight is Tom Delac. I'm McGraw Milhaven. This is America at Night on Westwood One.
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6: From ABC News, I'm Stephanie Officer. President Trump made his grand entrance at the G7 summit in France Monday, touting his new agreement with Iran, though many questioned what differences were from the last agreement signed in 2015. ABC's Rachel Scott.
7: Iran already agreed not to possess nuclear weapons as part of its deal with the Obama administration, which President Trump tore up in his first term. Former President Obama speaking with ABC's Robin Roberts before the deal was announced.
8: You spent a lot of time during your pregnancy wrestling with the threat of a nuclear Iran. How do you think things are being handled right now there?
9: It is doubtful that any agreement that arises is going to be significantly different or a significant improvement from the deal that we had in the first place.
6: And with that news, gas prices have started to drop. But until the Strait of Hormuz is fully reopened again, some prices remain unpredictable. In Ohio, where gas hovers around $4.08 a gallon, Bryce Borton says he's now more considerate about using his car.
10: Say I do think about it before I take any superfluous trips or take any additional trips. You know, I do take gas into consideration as where I didn't used to.
6: In Wisconsin, Ridgeland Farms, the site of recent violent protests, announced they are closing and selling its remaining 475 beagles to Florida's Big Dog Ranch Rescue. Big Dog Ranch Rescue founder Lori Simmons says the remaining puppies will be released over the next 6 weeks.
11: They will be loved on, medically treated, spayed and neutered, learned to walk on a leash, and placed on a path to adoption in loving homes across this country.
6: The group bought about 1,500 of the farm's more than 2,000 beagles in April for an undisclosed price. Ridgeland Farms has asked the years-long harassment campaign targeting the research facility to stop. You're listening to ABC News.
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13: From the WTMJ Breaking News Center, I'm Jessica Gatso. Menominee Falls police named the suspect they're looking for in a hit-and-run crash. 23-year-old Lindsay Ward of Milwaukee is wanted on felony charges, including attempted homicide. He's accused of intentionally hitting his father with a car after an argument near St. Thomas and Roosevelt Drive Saturday evening. Ward fled the scene, and his father was taken to the hospital for life-threatening injuries. New details about the shooting that prompted a shelter-in-place in the town of Elba. A caller reported an intoxicated person causing a disturbance at River Run Dog Park on Sunday night. Dodge County Sheriff Dale Schmidt says the suspect fired at a deputy, striking him in the leg and the chest.
14: I thought many times that I was going to be planning a funeral, and I had the opportunity to walk out of the hospital with him, walking. It was incredible.
13: The suspect is a 50-year-old man from Cottage Grove. He was found dead from a self-inflicted gunshot wound. Milwaukee's Brady Street is trying something new to tackle late-night problems this summer.
15: Beginning June 25th, a six-week pilot program will increase coordination between businesses, police, and neighborhood partners to address late-night concern. Reckless driving, loitering, open intoxicants, loud music, and other disruptive behavior will be monitored heavily. Officials are also exploring designated rideshare pickup areas and overnight parking restrictions. The Business Improvement District says it will gather community feedback before deciding on any long-term changes. Nizer Spencer, WTMJ News.
13: Artificial intelligence has made its way into the medical world, and that includes mental health counseling. Megan Anderson, with Therapist and a Couch, tells Wisconsin's Afternoon News it can be a potentially dangerous tool for patients to turn to.
16: If they're inching towards saying something like, hey, I'm having some pretty dark, scary thoughts about maybe what I want to do to myself or somebody else, that is such a delicate conversation that therapists get so much training around. We do so much consultation around. AI has no way of understanding the intricacies of all of that.
13: Anderson says there can be innocuous uses for AI, such as helping a patient organize a list of worries and themes to bring up with their therapist. In sports, the Brewers host the Cleveland Guardians for a three-game series starting Tuesday night. Coverage begins after the 6 o'clock news here on WTMJ. Your WTMJ forecast. Tuesday, partly cloudy skies with scattered showers and storms, a high of 74. Wednesday, rain and storms are likely, looking at half an inch to 1 inch of rain, a high of 70. Thursday, partly cloudy and breezy, a slight chance for more showers, high of 71. Friday, back to mostly sunny skies, a high of 72. I'm Jessica Gatso, WTMJ News.
17: Hey, it's Kristen Bry from Point Taken on 620 WTMJ. You know, in radio, people hear your voice first. 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
18: 262-567-7224. 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
0: Hey, thanks for joining us on a Monday night. Lots to get to next hour. We got the Stanley Cup Carolina Hurricanes. We've got the NBA champions New York Knickerbockers. I cried. Talk about that next hour. This hour, straight ahead, there is a book that I love shipwreck stories. They're just so engrossing and so entertaining. And how they go and research all this stuff is fascinating. And I found this book, The Wreck of the Mentor. And I started to go down that road, and I found out late last week we had just booked the book, just booked the guest, the author, Eric J. Dolan, and it just appeared on the New York Times bestseller list last week. So good timing. So we'll do that here in just a minute. Like to give a heartfelt prayer to the eight who are presumed dead after a B-52 Stratofortress exploded shortly after takeoff at the Edwards Air Force Base in California. Eight people, they say, have died after it crashed right after takeoff Monday afternoon. There was a massive cloud of smoke. It seemed like it was still on the Air Force Base. Images show a smoldering remains of the aircraft. Not much is known. It's going to take months and months and months to find out what happened. It was carrying eight people on a routine test mission. It crashed shortly after takeoff. Initial indications are that the crash was not survivable. Emergency personnel were on the scene. It was a mix of uniformed military personnel, government civilians, and government contractors. The plane was doing some type of test mission. Witnesses say that the aircraft went down immediately after takeoff, and the crash was contained within the Air Force Base. So a terrible tragedy. That occurred. Some of the pictures, you can see some of the postings online of some of the clouds of smoke, black smoke, and what is it? Just a terrible accident and a tragedy. And we should always remember that even a routine mission is not a routine mission, and these people and military take their lives in their hands every single day. So a little prayer for the families of those fallen in the line of duty. All right, stay right there. When we come back, we're going to talk about the shipwreck of the Mentor, a true story about an 1880s shipwreck. And why is it so fascinating? We'll tell you when we come back next. America at Night, we're just getting started. Open phones in an hour, but get some popcorn and wait till you hear this yarn. America at Night, back in a moment.

0: 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I've been surfing here since I was a kid. Now, seeing my grandson out on the water, it means everything to me. Watching him and taking in the blue waves, the sea breeze, the blurry horizon?
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1: Get ready for a great yarn. Our next guest has written a book, The True Story of Death, Despair, and Deliverance in the Age of Sail. The book is called The Wreck of the Mentor, and we learned just now the book is going to debut on the New York Times bestseller list. Eric J. Dolan, welcome to America at Night.
2: Thanks for having me.
1: First of all, congratulations on the New York Times. That's great, but it's also not just on the New York Times, it's also on the Independent.
2: Independent Booksellers compilation of bestsellers. It's number 5 for the past week. That's great.
1: That's fantastic. The book just came out. It is called The Wreck of the Mentor. You wrote another book about pirates, which got a whole lot of attention. Did this story come out of that pirate book, or had you find out about this Wreck of the Mentor?
2: No, the pirate book was Black Flags, Blue Waters, which was a lot of fun to write. But no, this story did not come from that. This story originated back in 2007 when I wrote a book called Leviathan, The History of Whaling in America, since the Mentor was a whale ship that left for New Bedford in 1831. I came across the story while researching my larger history of whaling, but it didn't fit into the narrative, so I tucked it into the back of my head. And then fast forward to 2024, when I published a book called Left for Dead, which was about 5 men who were intentionally marooned on the Falkland Islands during the War of 1812. And that story had some similarities to the Mentor, because there was a shipwreck involved, there were people on islands, multiple islands, for many

0: I'm Tony Drake of the Retirement Ready Show, Saturday at noon, Sunday at 7 a.m. Visit retirementreadyshow.com for your retirement planning needs.
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2: Eric J. Dolan, the book is called The Wreck of the Mentor. I love a good shipwreck story, but take us back to 1832. Why, not very well known, somewhat obscure, shipwreck in 1832. What caught your attention?
3: Well, in part because nobody today will have ever heard of the story, but at the time, it was major news. It was covered in newspapers all around the country. One of the survivors published a book that went through multiple editions right after the event. And the thing that really grabbed me, in addition to it being a maritime story, which I love to tell, is that it was so complicated. It spanned over 5 years, ultimately. It involved the crash on a reef in 1832. It was just the beginning of the story. Over the next 4 years, there were vicious attacks. There were the collision of East and West, displays of kindness and compassion. There was an open ocean voyage in a rickety whale ship. There were multiple escapes. There were periods of starvation. There was a murder. There was a naval rescue mission sent by President Andrew Jackson. And it had so many different elements. And they were so interesting to me because they're ones that modern readers would know very little about. I venture that very few of your listeners really know what Palau is. It's this archipelago of 340 islands about 500 miles to the east of the Philippines, and had a very vibrant culture, and all of a sudden the West invades. There are multiple shipwrecks, including the Mentor, and guns are involved. The provision of guns and ammunition sort of changes the balance of power in Palau. I mean, all these different elements I was able to weave into the story, and it was a lot of fun to write.
2: The book is called The Wreck of the Mentor. The New York Times, not only is it now on the New York Times bestseller list, but the New York Times called it the nonfiction everyone will be talking about in 2026, The Wreck of the Mentor. Eric J. Dolan. All right, take us back to 1832. Tell us about the Mentor. Where was it going, and what was it trying to do?
3: Well, actually, the Mentor left New Bedford Harbor in July of 1831, and it was right at the height of the golden age of whaling. This is a time when America led the world in whaling, and whale oil was a major illuminant at the time, and New Bedford was the largest whaling port in the United States. It had just recently outstripped Nantucket. So the Mentor leaves in July of 1831. They thought they were going to have a short trip in the Atlantic, but they weren't finding many whales. So Captain Edward Barnard decided to go around the Cape of Good Hope into the Indian Ocean. They still didn't have much luck, so he decided to sail all the way to the Pacific Ocean, which was literally teeming with millions of sperm whales, the most valuable whale of all. But unfortunately for him and the men on board the Mentor, on the night of May 21st of 1832, after they had left the Spice Islands and they were heading for Guam, a major storm blew in. They couldn't use celestial navigation. Edward Barnard thought that he was out in open water, but he was tragically wrong, because in the early morning hours of May 21st, the Mentor crashes into a reef at the northern edge of the Palawan archipelago, and the ship is done for, huge hole in the hull. And within a day's time, half of the men on board, 11 men, are dead, 10 of them because they tried to escape the wreck on a whaleboat when the storm was still raging. They were never seen again. And then one of them, who drowned a little bit later when he tried to escape on another whaleboat that got smashed to smithereens before even being dropped down into the water. So that's all within a day, and then the story goes on from there.
2: How many men survived?
3: Ultimately, seven. Seven out of the 22 men make it back to the United States. And one of them, Horace Holden, who wrote a book about his experience, despite the fact that he was near death for probably the better part of almost 2 years on this small island. After they were in Palau, they went to another island. They got blown off course. He was in bad shape, but he made it back to the United States.

0: He lived to be 94 years old and died in 1904. And what was even more amazing is while he was in Toby, which is sort of near Palau, it's part of Palau today, but not then, he was forcibly tattooed on the arms and chest. That was one of the things that the whalemen were forced to endure. And he just had, his story was amazing, not only what he endured in Palau and on Toby, but also his longevity and his life after coming back to the United States.
1: So the ship is now sunk. Seven people survived. Is it literally just swimming to the nearest land? And this is where the nearest land was, this island in Palau?
0: No, the reef was off the island of Kiangle, a small island in the northern part of Palau. They still had one whale boat left. It was a leaky one. So the remaining men got into the whale boat, and they went to a small island. They were attacked by the natives after leaving that island. They escaped from those natives. Then they landed on another island a little further south. They were taken to a village where they were ultimately welcomed, and the villagers decided to help them build a canoe to escape back to the Spice Islands. But in exchange, the Americans had to promise to bring back 200 guns and ammunition, and they had to leave three of the whalemen behind as hostages to make sure that they returned. But the problem is, when they left on the whaleboat and the canoe that the natives had built for them, it didn't make it back to the Spice Islands. It got blown off course, and they landed on this very small island called Toby, only a mile long and a half mile wide, where the whalemen and some of the Palauans who had gone with them were treated as captives. And that's where a lot of the story takes place. For multiple years, the men are kept there. Two of the men escape on a passing Western ship. And then finally, two more whalemen escape about a year and a half later on another Western ship that comes by. And ultimately, President Andrew Jackson sends a naval vessel, a very impressive naval vessel, to collect the last of the Americans who are in Palau.
1: That's a heck of a yarn here. Eric J. Dolan, our guest. The book is called The Wreck of the Mentor. How did the Americans speak to the natives? They didn't speak English, did they?
0: No, they didn't. They definitely didn't speak English. This is one of the fortunate things that happened for the Americans. There were these men in the Pacific Islands called beachcombers, and they were basically Westerners who had jumped ship while they were in the Pacific and decided to incorporate themselves into local life. And fortunately for the whalemen, the first village that they encountered, called Ngarshalong, there was a guy there named Charlie who was a former mariner or sailor on a British ship. He had left his ship in the early 1800s, settled in Palau, married a Palauan woman, and become a minor chief. But for the whalemen, the thing that was great about Charlie is he could still speak English. So he could speak English and the Palauan language, and he acted as an interpreter.
1: When you say the natives of Palau, I mean, are you talking, set the scene for me. What are we talking about when we talk about natives of Palau?
0: Sure. Palau had a very vibrant culture that went back thousands of years, but of course it was quite different, as was the case for all of these Pacific Islands, than the West, Europe and America. The natives on Palau, the men were typically entirely naked. They had black teeth because of they dyed their teeth black, and also they chewed betel nuts, which made their saliva red. They were heavily tattooed. When they first encountered the whalemen, they were carrying war clubs and spears and swords, so they looked very dangerous, certainly the first encounter. The women would wear skirts that were made out of leaves. They would adorn themselves with certain types of jewelry. They'd put coconut oil in their hair, so their hair was very shiny oftentimes. They're a very proud culture. They had rich traditions, but they certainly looked very different to the Americans when they ultimately stepped ashore. But after spending a lot of time with the Palauans, the Americans, who first had a really condescending attitude towards the natives, viewed them more as friends, and people who had helped them were helping them to escape. So familiarity didn't breed contempt. It sort of bred more understanding between the whalemen and the natives who decided to help them.
1: Now you know why the New York Times called The Wreck of the Mentor one of the nonfiction books everyone will be talking about in 2026. Eric J. Dolan, The Wreck of the Mentor. What's the story about the natives were enamored with what the Americans were wearing? Well, tell me that story.
0: Right. Well, they were enamored of pretty much with anything that came from the West that they didn't have experience with. Most importantly was iron, because this is a culture, they didn't naturally have iron or metals. So it was very common for Western ships in the Pacific in the early 1800s to trade iron, whether that's hoops from barrels, nails, tools, mirrors that have iron and the glasses in the iron. They would trade those with the natives for water and food when they would stop at these various islands. But clothes was also very new to them, and it was something that they treasured, the natives treasured. So it was actually one of the ways in which the whalemen escaped from the first natives that they encountered, attacked them, and wanted to steal things from the whaleboat. So Captain Barnard decided to pitch single pieces of clothes into the water as far away from the whaleboat as he could. And each time he did that, the natives would furiously paddle over to the floating piece of apparel, pick it up, and then they'd resume their chase. And Barnard did this so many times that he was ultimately able to get farther away from the natives, and the natives ultimately got too far away from their home island and turned around and left the whalemen alone. But that only led to them landing on another island 2 days later, where they encountered a new group of natives. So it really was the novelty of the clothes, and it was something that, for whatever reason, the Palauans treasured and wanted to get their hands on.
1: The book is called The Wreck of the Mentor, back in 1832. So interesting, the New York Times called it one of the best nonfiction books out there. Now on the New York Times bestseller list, Eric J. Dolan, our guest. We'll get to more of this incredible story. The book is just out, just landed on the New York Times bestseller list, The Wreck of the Mentor. America at Night, back in a moment.
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1: The book is called The Wreck of the Mentor. Eric J. Dolan, our guest. The true story of death, despair, and deliverance in the age of sale. You can get this book where all fine books are sold, including the website, Eric J. Dolan, D-O-L-I-N, ericjdolan.com. He has all of his books up there, and you can read the beginning chapters and get a sense of what the book is all about. Eric, take me through the research of this book. It happened in 1832, but it also happened in a remote island in the Pacific Ocean. How did you go about researching this?
2: Well, fortunately, Horace Holden, one of the men on board the Mentor, when he came back to the United States, he wrote a very detailed book of his experience there. The captain, Edward Barnard, wrote a very detailed manuscript of his experience with the intent to publish, but he died some years later when his ship went down in Lake Erie, and that manuscript was only discovered in the 1970s in the bowels of a museum, so I was able to access that. There were hundreds of articles written about this. The Naval Rescue Mission had somebody who detailed everything that went on there, and I also, to the extent possible, used oral histories from Palau, because they didn't have a written history at the time, and you had to use context, too. I knew a lot about the whaling industry. I knew a lot about Pacific interactions with Pacific Islanders, different islands, and pulling that all together, I was able to tell the story. But it is just wonderful. You can access virtually every newspaper or journal that was written at this time, and there were quite a few articles on the wreck of the Mentor and the travails of the men who left in 1831. And as they trickled back to the United States, there would be these little pulses of coverage. So there was a lot of information to draw upon, and that's what I did.
1: Yeah. Talk about, because I know in the book you try and portray the natives and get their point of view. And you mentioned the oral histories. How did you go about doing some of that, and how did you try and put yourself into their mindset?
2: Well, in the author's note at the beginning of the book, I talk about the difficulty of writing history when some of the participants don't have a sort of an authentic voice, in the sense that there's not much that they wrote down about their experience. And that's very common when the Americans rolled over the continent from east to west. A lot of the Indian nations that they shunted aside and attacked, they weren't always able to tell their story from their words, because a lot of the Americans that rolled over the continent are the ones that wrote down the history. So with Palau, you could either do one of two things. You could say you can't tell the story because there isn't an equal amount of written material from the natives' perspective, or you can say you have the material that's available, you have some oral histories, you know the context, and you can sort of use your understanding of history to leaven some of the comments that the Westerners, the whalemans, made about their experience. So I think I did a very fair and respectful job of covering the Palauan side of the interactions. And the feedback that I've gotten from some people who live in Palau is that I succeeded. So you have to do the best you can. And this is a problem that confronts any historian that writes about events in the 1600s, 1700s, and 1800s. And you don't want to make up information, but there are a lot of clues that you can use in the historical record, along with oral histories that might be available, to tell the fullest and most complete story possible.
1: When the shipwrecked soldiers get to the island, is this the first time the natives have seen somebody from the West? Have they had any interaction? It seems like they're a lot more friendly or a lot more able to cut a deal than one would think.
2: Right. Well, no, the Palauans did have interactions with Western ships throughout the late 1600s and 1700s, just very sporadic. But then there was a major shipwreck in 1783 of a British bark named the Antelope. And there are a couple of chapters in the book that talk about that, because that wreck in 1783 was the first sustained contact between the West and the Palauans, and one of the outgrowths of that crash was that the Palauan chief, the Kororan chief of the village, said, "We'll let you build a ship to escape from salvage from the antelope, but in exchange, you have to give us guns and ammunition, and also have to join us in fights with other villages to gain superiority." So that backdrop plays a very important role in the story of the Mentor, because when the Mentor crashed in a different village, those villagers immediately said, "We want the same deal that the Antelope people, the British, gave to Koror here in Ngarshalang. We want you to give us guns and ammunition so we can be more powerful, and in exchange, we'll help you leave the islands." So, yes, by the time the Mentor crashed, Palauans were very familiar with, or I mean, not very familiar, right, but familiar with the West. So it wasn't as much of a shock if it had been first contact.
1: And they were smart enough, they wanted guns to what? To protect themselves or to go on the offensive?
2: Go on the offensive. Palau, with all these different islands, there were many different villages in Palau, and although they all spoke the same language, they had their own spheres of influence and control, and it was very common, even well before any Westerners arrived, for different Palauan villages to engage in sieges and wars with one another, often quite bloody wars. So the provision of guns gave those who had the guns a military advantage in vanquishing their foes.
1: Eric J. Dolan, what does this tell you, writing a book about two completely different cultures, right, completely separated in many ways, and yet the human nature, the similarities in the human nature from both groups?
2: Yeah, that really jumped out at me. In fact, I talk in the book about the concept of the noble savage, which was very prevalent in the late 1700s and early 1800s, where Westerners viewed natives in the Pacific in particular as being these children of nature, pure of heart, wanting to help the Westerners who had been cast upon their shores. But the conclusion that I reach is that in many ways, the way that the Palauans reacted and their interest in guns and warfare is that seemed to reflect base human nature more than noble savages. In many ways, the Palauans were similar to the Westerners they encountered, especially when it came to power politics.
1: Yeah. Eric J. Dolan, D-O-L-I-N, Eric J. Dolan. The book is The Wreck of the Mentor, newly minted on the New York Times bestseller list, just came out. Go back for a minute, Eric. Talk about how this was big news of the day, a shipwreck in the middle of the Pacific Ocean on a small little island. How did the news get back to the mainland? There wasn't AP, there wasn't wire, there wasn't internet. How did the news travel?
2: Yeah, it was definitely big news, and the way the news traveled is by the return of the participants. A couple of years after, maybe actually about a year after the Whaleman crashed, two of them, one of whom was Captain Barnard, was able to get on a passing Western ship, a Spanish ship, that took him and the other whaleman that managed to escape to China. And from China, they were able to get passage on an American ship back to Hampton Roads, Virginia. So immediately upon landing in the United States, Captain Barnard was telling people the story. He went to a number of places, including New Bedford and Nantucket, and talked about his ordeal. But more importantly, he wrote a letter to the Secretary of the Navy, Levi Woodbury, imploring him to send a U.S. naval vessel to Palau to repatriate or get back the Americans. So that was the initial slug of information. And then a few years later, Horace Holden and another whaleman escaped. When they came back, they gave many interviews, not only in the United States, but also to newspapers in China, which published extensive accounts. And then when Holden got back to the United States, he promptly wrote a book. And the book was intended to make him some money, but also to incite action on the part of the federal government and get them to go to Palau with a naval ship. But unbeknownst to Holden, when he wrote his book, because communication wasn't that good back then, he didn't know yet. He found out a little bit later that the federal government and Andrew Jackson had already sent a naval ship to Palau about a year or so earlier, and they were en route to getting the remaining Americans back.
1: Mm. Palau today is an island in the Pacific in which the United States and Palau are very close, are we not?
2: Well, absolutely. Palau, after the wreck of the Mentor throughout the 1800s and 1900s, Palau became a pawn in international politics. First, Spain took over Palau, then Germany took over Palau, then Japan took over Palau, and when Japan was defeated in World War II, the American Navy oversaw Palau for a couple of years, then the United Nations, and it wasn't until 1994 when Palau finally became a republic and had control over their own destiny. But we still have a compact of free association with Palau, and we provide military support and have a base, and we also provide some financial support to the Palauans, but they run their own country.
1: Is it a tourist attraction at all? Do people go and visit and hang out
2: in the... It's very famous for scuba diving. There's something called the Jellyfish Lake there, which is a lake that sort of is separated from the larger ocean and has millions of these golden jellyfish that have been in the lake so long that they've lost their ability to sting. So it's a very popular place for snorkelers and scuba divers to swim among all these golden jellyfish. It's sort of like being in a bowl of gummy bears, I guess. I haven't been there. But there are a lot of areas in Palau that are very famous for diving. It's a small country, only about 19,000 people. But everybody that I've spoken to who's been there, and I have not, has said wonderful things about it.
1: The Wreck of the Mentor now sits on the New York Times bestseller list. The New York Times called it the nonfiction everyone will be talking about in 2026, The Wreck of the Mentor, Eric J. Dolan. Eric, with a couple of minutes left, a couple more questions here. In doing your research, what nugget of information did you come along and say, I can't believe I just discovered this?
2: This is going to sound like a cop-out, but I'm sorry, it's not. I've written 17 books. My background, my undergraduate, master's, and PhD are in biology and environmental policy. I'm not a trained historian, so to speak, although I am an historian because I tell stories about history. Every book I've done has been on very different subjects. So each book is like getting a new master's degree. When I started working on this book, I knew nothing about The Wreck of the Mentor. So almost every day was a phenomenal surprise. Every day I was researching it, I was discovering something new. So there's not one nugget of information that floored me. Although, as was the case in the 1830s when the men came back, one of the things that most enthralled the American public was the fact that the whalemen were forcibly tattooed while they were on the island of Toby. And that was very fascinating to me because this is right at the time when Americans saw their first tattoos. In fact, 6 months after Horace Holden came back, he refused to show his tattoos publicly. He just showed them to his friends and a number of reporters who were reporting on him. But a few months after he got back, another guy, this guy O'Connell, who had been in the Pacific, a different island, for about 10 years, he was tattooed head to foot. He took a totally different approach. He joined P.T. Barnum's circus, and he went on the road and became a traveling act and made a living off of showing people his tattoos. And he was the first American, first Westerner to show tattoos in the United States. So I think that was a fascinating element to me, especially today when so many people have tattoos. Back then, it was very rare and exotic.
1: What a great story. The Wreck of the Mentor just came out, just newly minted on the New York Times bestseller list. A true story of death, despair, and deliverance in the age of sail. I can't wait to hear more about Charlie when you open up the book. The Wreck of the Mentor, Eric J. Dolan. Go to ericjdolan.com. You can read a couple of the beginning chapters. All of the books are there. Also, where all fine books are sold. Eric J. Dolan, thank you for a wonderful yarn. Good luck with the book tour, and thanks for stopping in.
2: Thank you very much for having me.
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0: America at Night with McGraw-Milhaven, where the nation comes to talk.
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14: I don't know what it is, but I love me a good shipwreck story, whether it's Moby Dick or the shipwreck of the Mentor or pick a shipwreck. It is, I love a good shipwreck story, and I don't know why. I think it's the open seas, the swashbuckling nature of it all. What was the movie with Chris Hemsworth and the true story of, was it The Heart of the Sea? The Heart of the Ocean, the Heart of the Heart of the Sea was the Perfect Storm was, oh man, that book was fantastic, and the movie was really good too. Heart of the Ocean, that was the diamond that they had for the Titanic. The Heart of the Sea, right? That was the true story of Moby Dick. So they wrote Moby Dick. Herman Melville wrote Moby Dick, and then fictionalized the account of it all. And Nathaniel Philbrick then wrote the true story of the whale ship Essex. And that book was fantastic. And they turned that into a movie a couple years ago. Everything seems to be before COVID or after COVID. It was before COVID. And it starred one of the Hemsworth brothers. And I don't know who else was in it, but that movie was, Ron Howard did that movie. That movie was fantastic. Talk about a great shipwreck. Anything to do with Nantucket and whaling and shipping, I don't know. There's just something about that that just sort of strikes my fancy, for what it's worth. All right. Phone calls next hour. 1-844-2-McGraw, 1-844-262-4729. We got voicemails. We got text messages. And hopefully we get some phone calls. Love the phone calls. Love first-time callers. And I got to tell you my story about the New York Knickerbockers and how they won the NBA championship after 53 years. Do you know that if it takes them another 53 years to win another championship, it will be 2079? That's how long 53 years is. It would be 2079 if they waited another 53 years to win a championship. Put that into perspective. Holy mackerel. Let's open phones next hour. Wait. Right there. Monday night. Our executive director is Alex Hinton. Our engineer tonight is Tom Dallack. I'm McGraw Milhaven. This is America at Night on Westwood One.
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17: From ABC News, I'm Stephanie Officer. President Trump made his grand entrance at the G7 summit today, celebrating his new agreement with Iran, even as some report mixed messages between the two countries on what this agreement actually entails. ABC's Rachel Scott is in Geneva.
18: Iran says it stands to benefit from the deal. Though President Trump declared the Strait of Hormuz will be toll-free as it was before the war, Iran's foreign ministry says Iran will establish and collect fees related to navigation services, environmental protection, and vessel insurance. Also unclear whether Iran will get a payout from this initial deal. A senior administration official later telling reporters, "We are prepared to release frozen funds, and we are prepared to release sanctions, and we'll do some small gestures of that in the beginning."
17: In New Jersey, an investigation underway after an ICE agent reportedly fired a weapon during an encounter with an unknown person this morning in Stafford Township. Police say that person took off in a vehicle, allegedly hitting the agent and injuring them. It's not known if that person was struck by the officer's shots. This woman was in a nearby diner and tells ABC News what she witnessed.
19: All different kinds of police that you could imagine that we've never seen in our lives. Like, they're all parking in our parking lot. And we're like, what is going on here?
17: In New York City, preparations continue for the Knicks celebration parade later this week to celebrate their first NBA championship in 53 years. ABC's Aaron Katursky.
20: New York is planning a victory parade after some of the revelry became dangerous with school buses set on fire and a handful of stabbings and shootings. The mayor says there will be no tolerance for violence.
21: We're going to make sure that we take every precaution that this be a safe and joyous moment for New Yorkers.
20: And on Thursday morning, the victory lap in Lower Manhattan, the city will be putting up signs designating the parade route Champions Way, and the mayor will give the Knicks keys to the city.
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23: From the WTMJ Breaking News Center, I'm Jessica Gatso. Menominee Falls police named the suspect they're looking for in a hit-and-run crash. 23-year-old Lindsay Ward of Milwaukee is wanted on felony charges, including attempted homicide. He's accused of intentionally hitting his father with a car after an argument near St. Thomas and Roosevelt Drive Saturday evening. Ward fled the scene, and his father was taken to the hospital for life-threatening injuries. New details about the shooting that prompted a shelter-in-place in the town of Elba. A caller reported an intoxicated person causing a disturbance at River Run Dog Park on Sunday night. Dodge County Sheriff Dale Schmidt says the suspect fired at a deputy, striking him in the leg and the chest.
24: I thought many times that I was going to be planning a funeral, and I had the opportunity to walk out of the hospital with him, walking. It was incredible.
23: The suspect is a 50-year-old man from Cottage Grove. He was found dead from a self-inflicted gunshot wound. Milwaukee's Brady Street is trying something new to tackle late-night problems this summer.
0: Beginning June 25th, a six-week pilot program will increase coordination between businesses, police, and neighborhood partners to address late-night concern. Reckless driving, loitering, open intoxicants, loud music, and other disruptive behavior will be monitored heavily. Officials are also exploring designated rideshare pickup areas and overnight parking restrictions. The Business Improvement District says it will gather community feedback before deciding on any long-term changes. Nizer Spencer, WTMJ News.
23: Artificial intelligence has made its way into the medical world, and that includes mental health counseling. Megan Anderson, with Therapist and a Couch, tells Wisconsin's Afternoon News it can be a potentially dangerous tool for patients to turn to.
1: If they're inching towards saying something like, hey, I'm having some pretty dark, scary thoughts about maybe what I want to do to myself or somebody else, that is such a delicate conversation that therapists get so much training around. We do so much consultation around. AI has no way of understanding the intricacies of all of that.
23: Anderson says there can be innocuous uses for AI, such as helping a patient organize a list of worries and themes to bring up with their therapist. In sports, the Brewers host the Cleveland Guardians for a three-game series starting Tuesday night. Coverage begins after the 6 o'clock news here on WTMJ. Your WTMJ forecast. Tuesday, partly cloudy skies with scattered showers and storms, a high of 74. Wednesday, rain and storms are likely, looking at half an inch to 1 inch of rain, a high of 70. Thursday, partly cloudy and breezy, a slight chance for more showers, high of 71. Friday, back to mostly sunny skies, a high of 72. I'm Jessica Gatso, WTMJ News.
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25: So a tip of the cap goes out to my friends in San Antonio and San Antonio Spurs, who will be somewhat brokenhearted over the events over the weekend, in which the New York Knicks took the NBA Finals in five games. And boy, they Wembanyama is he's good, and he's young. He's 22 years old, and I mean, obviously, the Spurs were good enough to get there, and they just I think the consensus was they were a little young, and the spotlight sort of got the better of them this time around. But I suspect they will be back. But for this lifelong Knicks fan, I got to tell you, being a Mets fan, being a Jets fan, being a Knicks fan. You really don't see a lot to root for. The Mets won in 86. The Jets won in 1969, which I was 2 years old, so I really don't remember. The Knicks won in 73. I was six. I don't remember that. I only remember it from the history books. So this really, for me, this was only the second time I was ever able to enjoy one of my teams winning a championship. And I got to tell you, I was growing up in Long Island, taking the Long Island Railroad into Penn Station. Madison Square Garden's right above Penn Station. So we just walk up the escalator and you could go to Knick games. And so when we were, my father would take me to some Knick games. And then it was always a deal. It was always amazing. And then we would go, when we got old enough, they had a special deal where you could show your student ID. And I want to say tickets were 50 cents, $2, $3, some ridiculously low price. And they sat us up in the rafters, and we watched all those games, and then got back down to Penn Station, took the train home. So I've been a Knick fan for years and years and years. I remember exactly where I was when the lottery happened for the first year, and Patrick Ewing was the prize for the number one overall pick, and Dave DeBuscher pounded his fist on the table as the last envelope was the New York Knicks. I remember exactly where I was. So Saturday night, when they're watching the game, they were losing, and I had to turn it off. I couldn't watch it. I couldn't take it anymore. I can't. Oh my goodness! Now the next game, I got to worry about the next game, and then I turned it back at halftime, and they were only down by three or five, and then middle of the third quarter, I had to turn it off again because I couldn't stomach it, and then I turned it back, and they started coming back, and then they took the lead, and everybody in the world knew Jalen Brunson was going to try and score, and they still couldn't stop the guy. So they win. And I got to admit, I got teary-eyed. I got teary-eyed for all sorts of reasons. And I thought to myself, my life doesn't change one way or the other if they win or if they lose. If anybody wins or lose, right? Being a fan, your life doesn't change. I still got to pay the bills. I still have to go to work. I'm not showered in glory. I don't get any ring. I don't get any special. And there's nothing. When your team wins, you get nothing other than just the sheer joy of a team you've rooted for your whole life winning. And it really sort of struck me as quite odd and quite strange that we're so caught up in all of this, and yet it really doesn't affect us in any way, shape, or form. My life does not change one iota. I'll buy a couple of Knicks championship hats and maybe a couple of jerseys or T-shirts or whatever. But it's really quite fascinating being a fan. I actually even thought about, believe it or not, Saturday afternoon, I actually thought about putting a bet, wagering, on the San Antonio Spurs to win. They call that an emotional hedge. So I'm such a terrible gambler that I thought if I bet on the Spurs, maybe that might jinx the gambling gods and make me lose the bet and then have the Knicks win. I used to do that in college, right? When Nebraska was playing Oklahoma, I would bet Oklahoma, hoping that the gambling gods, because I'm a jinx, I figured that would negate my jinx. And the gambling gods would make me lose, so in a sense, I was actually paying for the victory. But again, it doesn't really change your life in any way, shape, or form. Being a fan is a very strange, very bizarre. But I did. I had, but you end up crying, I don't know, I cried for the memories. I cried for the people who were gone, the of what it was. Of, I don't know, right? You cry. I don't know. It's very emotional. It's very... You know, I know people will go and put the daily news on someone's grave site, and, you know, they'll go back and think about their dad. And I guess it's that sort of emotional connection to when you were young, to when your mom or dad or brother or friends went to the game and the memories you had, and for all the things that were and all the things that can never be again. But it was an emotional night for me. So there you go. There's my soliloquy. 1-844-2-McGraw, 1-844-262-4729. I'm sure the Carolina Hurricanes are the same way, right? They end up winning the championship. San Antonio Spurs fans are heartbroken. So there you go. But there was no hydration break for the Knick game. Can you imagine, right? You're watching a World Cup game and the game ends and the referee tacks on three, five, six more minutes of a game. Do you imagine watching that Knick game Saturday night? And at the end of the game, the ref comes in, okay, we're going to add 3 minutes for injuries and extra time. So they have to play another 3 minutes. Can you imagine? Crazy stuff. All right. We've got phone calls. We've got text messages. We have voicemails as well. 1-844-2-McGraw. 1-844-262-4729. We can talk about the Iran deal. We can talk. Fox is buying Roku. Did you see that story for $25 billion? Fox is buying Roku. It already bought Tubi, and now it's buying Roku. That's an interesting play. Fox getting into the streaming business, I guess they want to turn it into a rival for Netflix. So look for Fox to pump up Roku. And Roku, even though it's I don't know what Roku is. It's, you need it to stream other things. So it's sort of like Apple TV in a sense. But I guess they're trying to turn it into their own streaming service, if you will. It's a streaming service as well as a porthole to get other streaming apps on it, right? I have Roku. I have the little box or the little, I don't know what it's, the little thing in the back you plug into the TV, and then you have a remote and you can watch, you can download the MLB app. You can download YouTube TV. You can download Tubi. And then some of these other free apps. So the world is getting very, very confusing. But Fox buys Roku for $25 billion. One of the big stories today. All right. 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America at Night. 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Back in a moment.
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2: It was 1957 when the legend of the great pizza found at Marty's Pizza began. In 1982, we took the show on the road and opened up in Delafield, where we're still alive and kicking. In fact, stronger than ever. And I think it's because good people know a great value, and they definitely know great pizza. Still made today with all the recipes Marty himself created. Hey, when you want what we think is the best pizza around at one of the best values in town, remember Marty's Pizza, right off of I-94 and Highway 83 in Delafield.

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1: All right, let's go right to those phones we were talking about. Paul in Boise, Idaho. Paul, welcome to America at Night.
2: Thank you for taking my call.
1: You betcha. Thanks for calling.
2: Two things real quick. I just wanted to congratulate the Patriots, men and women, who were doing the yeoman's work over in the Gulf and got the job done, apparently. We'll find out about the particulars later. And I wanted to backpedal real quick back to when I was a caddy. I caddied at Cypress Point Club, and that was a real treat in itself. But the head pro, who, if he was going to go play that day, he was handpicked somebody. So you and the pro went out, and you caddied 18, and he played 18. And that was just incredibly, you felt like you were floating on air. But he put all his own divots back. He raked the bunkers, his own bunkers. All the ball marks on the green he fixed. He did everything that the caddy would do, but he refused to have the caddy do it. He wanted to make sure the caddy was going to be able to walk in front of him like they're supposed to. And, you know, I didn't realize this, but Jim Langley was his name. He passed away a number of years ago. And he was in the Final Four with the 1959, he won the Final Four when he was with the...
1: He won the Final Four, what, in basketball?
2: Yeah, yeah.
1: For what team? For what team?
2: Forward. And for the last thing about this guy, he cut lettuce to help pay for his

0: I'm excited to. I'm having a hard time. Sorry about that.
1: Yeah. Well, who did he play for?
0: He played for the Berkeley, Cal Berkeley.
1: Oh, okay.
0: Yeah.
1: All right. Jim Langley was a member of the Cal's 1959 NCAA basketball championship team. He was also the head pro of Cypress Point here for 34 years. And then it says here, played golf with Paul and Boise in 2004. So there you go. Says it right here. Hey, Paul, good stuff. Thanks for checking in. Have a good day. Let's try Catherine in Vancouver. Catherine, welcome to America at Night.
2: Hey, you know, Friday we were talking about who the millionaire was, the billionaire was, and all that.
1: Yeah.
2: I think that Mr. Howell on Gilligan's Island was the first millionaire.
1: Was he a millionaire or was he a billionaire?
2: The song says he was a millionaire and his wife.
1: Oh, a millionaire and his wife. Yeah, he was only a millionaire. He wasn't a billionaire. Yes, yes.
2: Yeah.
1: Mr. Magoo, you've done it again. Yeah, Jim Backus, the legendary Jim Backus.
2: And that was a good shipwreck story.
1: Gilligan's Island, who doesn't, again, that's is my point. Who doesn't love a good shipwreck story?
2: Yeah. And I had 2 points. So on the UFC thing, I think it's really barbaric. And I don't understand why they just don't go back to the old days when they had chicken fights.
1: Apparently chicken fights is inhumane to the chicken, but UFC fights is not inhumane to other humans, I guess, because they choose to get into the ring. I don't know what happened to boxing. What happened to boxing? How come UFC is that boxing was so much bigger, right? And so much more, I saw it. I mean, I watched a little bit of it. I didn't get it. I don't really. I mean, boxing, I guess I like just for the hype of it all. But UFC, it seems a little barbaric and kind of odd in that you have naked men jumping on each other in the middle of a ring. I found that to be, you know, right? They were rock hard bodies in tight, tight, tight shorts, otherwise completely naked, sort of jumping on each other. Seemed a little strange, but...
2: do that.
1: seemed a little strange to me, but you know, if that's what you like to watch, you know, God love you. I mean, it's, you know, it's, I don't really get it, and I haven't really been exposed to UFC. I'm sure it's fun and entertaining and all that, if you know some of the fighters and the stories and things like that, but you know, it would seem to be an entertainment, and the people seem to enjoy it, so there you go. Catherine in Vancouver, thanks for checking in. From the text line, here we go. We got some texts for you. 1-844-2-McGraw, 1-844-262-4729. From the text line, the Edmund Fitzgerald. There's a new book out about the Edmund Fitzgerald, and we have made the inquiry. We're trying to get him on the show. There's also another shipwreck story that came out last year. We were talking about it on the break, and that is the story called The Wager. It's a story about a shipwreck, mutiny, and murder. David Grann wrote that book. We got to get that on. A lot of people, I'm telling you, man, everybody loves a good shipwreck story. There's a good shipwreck story is a good shipwreck story. So we're working on the Edmund Fitzgerald. Here's one, man, I love all this History Channel stuff. Yes, right, again. Did you ever see the footage of the B-52 crash at the Air Force Base in Washington State? The pilot had been repeatedly reprimanded for hot-dogging it, but not grounded. On this particular flight, which was rehearsal for an upcoming air show, he made a very slow left turn and came around with the left wing down at a very low altitude. No chance for recovery. One of the officers on board was retiring in a day or so, and that was to be his last scheduled flight. If memory serves, it was in the 1990s. I do not remember that story about the B-52 crash in Washington State. I apologize. Fairfield, Connecticut. Off the subject, maybe I'm a Met fan like you. All they have to do is make the wild card. Go Mets. Yeah, the Mets are fits and starts. They've, you know, the season's not done with, but it's not looking very good. Here we go. Beef hot dog, no chicken. I prefer ketchup on my hot dog. I'll do mustard or maybe even mayonnaise. Mayonnaise on your hot dog? What kind of self-respecting American are you? Mayonnaise on your hot dog? I get ketchup. I get mustard. I said the other night, I'm a Golden's. If I had my choice, it'd be Golden's mustard. But mayonnaise? Holy mackerel. Here's another one. Bless you and thank you for responding. That warms my heart. Have a great weekend. Okay. These people who make remarks about Mr. Wonderful are just jealous because they're not as smart as him. I'm not either, but I'm not jealous. I'm just envious. That's Linda from Washington State. So there you go. That's how the text line works. 1-844-2-McGraw, 1-844-462-4729. We have a couple lines open for you right now. We also have voicemails to get to. Anything you want to talk about, new callers, we love first-time callers. We'll bump you guys up to the front. But that is all straight ahead. If you want to follow along in the show and sign up for our daily text message, just send your name and ask for the link to 1-844-2-McGraw. That one phone number does it all. You can sign up for the link. You can call us, you can text us, and you can voicemail us. It's one number. It can do it all for you. 1-844-2-McGraw. It's as easy as can be. 1-844-262-4729. Stay right there. We're going to come back with more America at Night back in a moment.
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1: All right, we said it. Let's do it. We don't screen, never will, never have. We take them in the order they come. However, we do like to give first-time callers a little leg up, so we usually bump them to the top. Dixter in Jasper, Alabama, welcome to America at Night. Thanks for joining us.
2: Hi, thank you. I've been listening to you for quite a while, and I really love your show. You talk about normal things that happen and all that kind of stuff, and you were talking about the B-52 crashes. I remember when I was a younger man, my dad used to be squadron commander over in Columbus, Mississippi, when it was a bomb squadron there. I think it was the 82nd or 87th. It's been a while, you know. And they were coming in to land, and they run out of fuel, and they had a crash. And I remember it very well because my dad was squadron commander. And it was a very upsetting thing for him, you know, and because that was one of his crew. Well, it was a whole crew. I think it was 8 or 9 men on the crew. And actually, I knew one of the men that was the tail gunner that died in the crash because we played with his son. We'd go visit their house, and it was a very devastating time for me at that time. I was really too young to understand, you know, about people dying in a crash and everything like that. But that was one of my first experiences.
1: Yeah.
2: And what got me was my dad was the one that was really upset because it was his squadron, you know.
1: Sure. It was one of his guys.
2: Yeah, one of his crew members. You know, I was born in Bangor, Maine. They say I was a maniac, but then I moved to Mississippi, and I was in the later part of my dad's career. You know, he flew B-17s in the war, and he had what they called wounded soldiers. Then it was PST, they call it now, you know.
1: Yeah.
2: But he used to have nightmares. He couldn't watch war movies. Like the one with Jimmy Stewart where he was a baseball player and he became a pilot and he was flying the B-52s. But my dad never would talk much about the war. And we were watching that movie. He got up and went outside. And I said, Dad, the movie's back on. You're not going to. He said, I can't watch that, son. He said, they show where the Germans were flying into the B-17s then and, you know, crashing and knocking them in half and they falling. He said, I lived that.
1: Yeah,
2: you know, and one of the things he always said, I asked him, well, what was it like and how did you fly? And he said, didn't have that good a radar, but we flew by visual sights. And one of them was the White Cliffs of Dover.
1: Mm.
2: You know, that was how they knew they were in line for their flight plan and wasn't out of sync. But, you know, he said back then he would have dreams. I remember waking up in the middle of the night, my dad crying at the kitchen table, and my mom trying to console him, and he was saying, you know, all them innocent people I killed bombing, you know, and it was hard on me, you know, when you think your dad's the kingpin or whatever of the family, and you see him crying and being upset, but
1: yeah,
2: he never really talked that much about the war.
1: No.
2: You know, I learned more by going to the reunions after my dad died in 84 and actually talking to people that flew with him, you know.
1: Yeah. It's amazing. So. It's amazing how that story is so familiar, right? They were war heroes. They came back, they went back to work. They tried to put it behind them. Some were able to, some weren't able to. And even though we call it PTSD today, right? It was that movie. What was that movie? The Best Years of Our Lives with Frederick March. Who basically, right? Yeah. That was the first sort of foray into these soldiers coming back and, you know, re-entering regular life. And some did it better than others, and they couldn't quite understand it. And it was a, you know, heartbreaking movie. And yeah, no, it's a real deal. But yeah, thank you, Dixter, for telling me the story. Your father sounds like a great man and a true hero. But thank you for listening and thank you for calling.
2: He was, you know, I didn't think that much. He was never real, come down on us. His kids my mother was the one that was the enforcer. You know?
1: She was the tough one, huh? He was the softy. Certainly understandable.
2: I can show you the five fingers I have on one hand. I played basketball, baseball, all the way up through college. And on that one hand, I could tell you all the games I ever played that he came to see. But my mother was at every game from when I was a peewee to college. Yeah. You know.
1: Interesting. Yeah. Dixter, I got to go. Thanks for the phone call. Great stuff. Call back anytime. Let's try voicemail. Let's try Bob in Washington, D.C. Bob, you are on America at Night.
3: Great show. Really glad I discovered it. Used to listen to Larry King all the time and Jim Bohannon. And I usually listen to the show on WMAL, but it's lights out in my house at 10 o'clock, so I can't stay up for open phones. Just wanted to congratulate you on hosting that segment on the Gabby Petito Foundation. I think it's so important that women have a place to turn to when they're in an abusive situation. So often they feel like they're at fault for the abuse they're receiving, which is incredibly unfortunate and unfair. So thank you so much for airing that interview with Joe Petito. Also, congratulations to your New York Knicks. Jalen Brunson was amazing in that game against the Spurs. So was the whole team, but Brunson especially, 45 points. Knicks played shutdown defense, cleaned the glass, and it was really a pleasure to watch them win that game. Finally, on the debate over mustard or ketchup on hot dogs, you got to go with mustard on hot dogs. Only children eat ketchup on hot dogs. Thank you very much, McGraw. Keep up the good work. Look forward to hearing the next show.
1: Bob in Washington, D.C., bringing the heat. We like that. He's a mustard man. Good to know. Write that down. One mustard. Bob in Washington, D.C. Yeah, Jalen Brunson. What an unlikely hero. And the thing about the Knicks built that team, and every single person they acquired, whether it was Jalen Brunson, why are they paying him so much? OG Anunoby, well, who's this guy? He's hurt all the time. Carl Anthony Towns is too old. He's too slow. How many picks did they give up for Bridges? Every single person they acquired. Everyone complained. What are they doing? This is the dumbest thing in the world. And all they did was turn around and win a NBA championship. And Jalen Brunson, how many times was he written off? Too slow, too small. And everybody in the world knew he was going to the basket. And he's got a guy standing there 7'4" tall, and he somehow scored 45 points. He scored 45 points. The rest of the team, I think, scored 49 points. 6'2", and married his high school sweetheart, and madly in love with his wife. Just an all around great dude. Took less money so that they could use the money to try and sign other players. I mean, everything about Jalen Brunson, everything you wanted about this guy. It was an underdog coach. It was an underdog team, even though it was in New York. Here's my one complaint. So you see all these people in all these watch parties, and even the people at the game, they're not watching the game. You spent $5,000 for a ticket. You're not watching the game. You're watching your phone watch the game. So you're there, and you have your phone up, and you're sort of watching through your phone. Well, enjoy the moment. The people in the streets, I saw street scenes of people singing and dancing and cheering, and everyone's got their phone up trying to watch everybody else have a good time. I don't know. Put your phone down and actually have a good time. Let the memory be your memory, right? Let your mind eye take over, not the picture on your phone. All right, Tony in Montreal, welcome to America at Night.
4: How you doing, man?
1: Hey, bud.
4: Boy. The king is getting his due, don't you think?
1: Who, Jalen Brunson?
4: Yeah, I always said the king will bring the ring.
1: Yeah.
4: And quickly, you have a new fan in Montreal, Dwayne, who's a young radio guy, producer on McGill's CKUT. I met him tonight, and I told him about your show. And he was so happy. He's a producer in Montreal. I said, I'll mention you to McGraw Millhaven. And he's all over the United States. So does a show on music early in the morning. So I said, I'll shout him out tonight and encourage him, because McGraw-Milhaven loves radio from the time you told the story about you listening to the radio in the car with your dad.
1: Yeah.
4: And I'll bring this circle around to dads and sons. So that dad-son thing, when you were talking about that he brought you to the Mets games, very similar to Rick and his son, Jalen Brunson. Rick Brunson, yeah. I don't know if you know his story. He played on multiple teams. He wasn't drafted. At 21, he was last cut, I think, by Philadelphia. Then he went to all these sub-leagues, went to Australia, made about 20 teams after that. After 10 years of being out in the woods, he came back to America and made the NBA teams as, one of those, fill-in players.
1: Yeah, journeyman.
4: But the thing, what it taught Jalen is that it taught Jalen never to quit. And a lot of people quit on him, McGraw. And the first time I ever saw this guy play, even though I'm not an aficionado in basketball, I said, this guy's different. This guy's not afraid. He knows the spatial concept of the game. He has what the old timers call moxie. He may not be the fastest. He may not be the biggest, but he knows he's going to get to that basket. And the thing is, those are what leaders are. Those are the generals and the guys that follow all the colonels and the soldiers. That's why that team won. And they were against all odds, and they won because of the whole team concept. And five beats one. I don't care if you have a superstar. You know, five will always beat one if the five really believe. And, of course, you know, you had all the other guys you mentioned, Cat Robinson and all the guys off the bench, Shamet and Mikhail Bridges and all this. You know, like you just said, they built a team out of nothing.
1: Yeah.
4: And I'm honestly astounded by the victory, and I'm so happy for New York. I think they deserve it, man. 53 years, and it's great that they won it. And, maybe the Mets will win for you. How's that?
1: How about that? I can't take two teams winning in the same year. That would be an embarrassment of riches. Tony, good stuff. Thanks for the phone call. One of the interesting things I heard Jalen Brunson say at one of his points, because if you remember the first series against Atlanta Hawks, they lost the first two games. And they asked Jalen Brunson, you know, how did you turn it around? What did you do? And he said, I turned off my social media. He said, the negative was so overwhelming that I turned off my social media and I put it down and I never went back. He turned it off. And I was like, thank goodness he's smart enough not to listen to these yahoos who are on social media who don't know anything. And, whatever counts as criticism today. And he said, I shut it all out. And all I believe, you know, he's like, look, I believed I was going to win. That's what that you go into the game believing you're going to win. Whether you think, you know, it isn't that he thought maybe we could win. No, he believed now everybody should go into a game thinking they're going to win. Now, not everybody can win, but you can't get there if you can't think it. If you're thinking, well, maybe we might lose, then you really don't have a chance. You got to go in thinking we're going to figure this out. They were down by 29 points in one game, right? Came all the way back. They asked him, "How did you?" He's like, "We just know it's a game of runs, and we had to keep. Let's just cut it to 10. Let's just do the. Let's come back in pieces. Let's not score 29 points in an instant. It's so simple, and yet we make it so hard." But what a wonderful, wonderful man, and what a wonderful story, and a wonderful family, and a wonderful dad. And imagine, right, his dad's the assistant coach, and he's a player. I mean, just think of how awesome that would be if your dad was the coach of the team, and you're able to experience this together with your dad and your college teammates, who you won a national championship with Villanova, and then to win it in the pros, and your dad is a coach. What a tremendous story. Let's go back to the phones here. We've got, let's get some of these. Jane Doe joins us from somewhere in this crazy mixed up world. Jane, what do you got?
5: I just love your show. It keeps me so entertained and teaches me so much, and I just appreciate it. Thank you so much. God bless you.
1: Jane, we love you. God love you. We got time for one more? No, we don't have time for one more. Let's do this. You text You can text. You can also voicemail. It's a new feature we've got. We kind of stumbled across it, and it turns out to be a great thing because a lot of people listen in the middle of the night. They can't call in, but you can certainly leave a voicemail, and we play them, and then we're able to sort of communicate, and people are able to throw out their point of view throughout the day. So at any point during the day, you're listening to the show or even after the show's off the air and you've thought about you want to chime in, maybe you're listening at work and you can't call in and you can't text in, well, you can certainly call in after the show, leave your message, and we'll get it up on the air for you, and then we'll chew on it. 1-844-2-McGraw. 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

0: 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I've been surfing here since I was a kid. Now, seeing my grandson out on the water, it means everything to me. Watching him and taking in the blue waves, the sea breeze, the blurry horizon.
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11: All right, we'll leave you with this little sad story. It's heartbreaking, and I get like physically almost sick telling you this story, but it's a news story, and it is out there. Three men have been charged with homicide in the rope-jumping death of a woman from Brazil over the weekend. These three were arrested Sunday and charged with homicide. Did you hear what happened? The police are investigating that these three men are bungee jumping instructors, and they acknowledge that this woman, 21 years old, who was asked to be dropped off the bridge like an airplane. So they hoisted her up over their heads. She was spread eagle. And they tossed her off the bridge in an attempt to bungee jump. However, they did not connect her to the bungee cord. She jumped and she was not attached. She fell to her death 130 feet below. What an absolutely horrible story. There is video out there. It's hard to find, but if you really want to find it, you can find it. It's been blurred out in some way, shape, or form, but you can see the three men who are holding her up and they toss her off the bridge. It is absolutely heartbreaking and heart-wrenching, and not for the faint of heart, but

0: If you're going bungee jumping, be careful out there. Double check your security apparatus. Heartbreaking stuff. All right. We are time for us to step aside. That's a Monday night for you. That's a lid, ladies and gentlemen. Our executive director is Alex Hinton. Our engineer tonight is Tom Dalak. Tom, thanks for filling in. Richard will be back tomorrow. I'm McGraw-Milhaven. This is America at Night on Westwood One.
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5: From ABC News, I'm Stephanie Officer. President Trump made his grand entrance at the G7 summit in France Monday, touting his new agreement with Iran, though many questioned what differences were from the last agreement signed in 2015. ABC's Rachel Scott.
6: Iran already agreed not to possess nuclear weapons as part of its deal with the Obama administration, which President Trump tore up in his first term. Former President Obama speaking with ABC's Robin Roberts before the deal was announced.
7: You spent a lot of time during your pregnancy wrestling with the threat of a nuclear Iran. How do you think things are being handled right now there?
8: It is doubtful that any agreement that arises is going to be significantly different or a significant improvement from the deal that we had in the first place.
5: And with that news, gas prices have started to drop. But until the Strait of Hormuz is fully reopened again, some prices remain unpredictable. In Ohio, where gas hovers around $4.08 a gallon, Bryce Borton says he's now more considerate about using his car.
9: Say I do think about it before I take any superfluous trips or take any additional trips. You know, I do take gas into consideration as where I didn't used to.
5: In Wisconsin, Ridgeland Farms, the site of recent violent protests, announced they are closing and selling its remaining 475 beagles to Florida's Big Dog Ranch Rescue. Big Dog Ranch Rescue founder Lori Simmons says the remaining puppies will be released over the next 6 weeks.
10: They will be loved on, medically treated, spayed and neutered, learned to walk on a leash, and placed on a path to adoption in loving homes across this country.
5: The group bought about 1,500 of the farm's more than 2,000 beagles in April for an undisclosed price. Ridgeland Farms has asked the years-long harassment campaign targeting the research facility to stop. 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
1: From the WTMJ Breaking News Center, I'm Jessica Gatso. Menominee Falls police named the suspect they're looking for in a hit-and-run crash. 23-year-old Lindsay Ward of Milwaukee is wanted on felony charges, including attempted homicide. He's accused of intentionally hitting his father with a car after an argument near St. Thomas and Roosevelt Drive Saturday evening. Ward fled the scene, and his father was taken to the hospital for life-threatening injuries. New details about the shooting that prompted a shelter-in-place in the town of Elba. A caller reported an intoxicated person causing a disturbance at River Run Dog Park on Sunday night. Dodge County Sheriff Dale Schmidt says the suspect fired at a deputy, striking him in the leg and the chest.
2: I thought many times that I was going to be planning a funeral, and I had the opportunity to walk out of the hospital with him, walking. It was incredible.
1: The suspect is a 50-year-old man from Cottage Grove. He was found dead from a self-inflicted gunshot wound. Milwaukee's Brady Street is trying something new to tackle late-night problems this summer.
3: Beginning June 25th, a six-week pilot program will increase coordination between businesses, police, and neighborhood partners to address late-night concerns. Reckless driving, loitering, open intoxicants, loud music, and other disruptive behavior will be monitored heavily. Officials are also exploring designated rideshare pickup areas and overnight parking restrictions. The Business Improvement District says it will gather community feedback before deciding on any long-term changes. Nizer Spencer, WTMJ News.
1: Artificial intelligence has made its way into the medical world, and that includes mental health counseling. Megan Anderson, with Therapist and a Couch, tells Wisconsin's Afternoon News it can be a potentially dangerous tool for patients to turn to.
4: If they're inching towards saying something like, hey, I'm having some pretty dark, scary thoughts about maybe what I want to do to myself or somebody else, that is such a delicate conversation that therapists get so much training around. And we do so much consultation around. AI has no way of understanding the intricacies of all of that.
1: Anderson says there can be innocuous uses for AI, such as helping a patient organize a list of worries and themes to bring up with their therapist. In sports, the Brewers host the Cleveland Guardians for a three-game series starting Tuesday night. Coverage begins after the 6 o'clock news here on WTMJ. Your WTMJ forecast. Tuesday, partly cloudy skies with scattered showers and storms, a high of 74. Wednesday, rain and storms are likely, looking at half an inch to 1 inch of rain, a high of 70. Thursday, partly cloudy and breezy, a slight chance for more showers, high of 71. Friday, back to mostly sunny skies, a high of 72. I'm Jessica Gatso, WTMJ News.
5: 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Our next story is about the man whose legacy sits in your garage. Our storyteller is Richard Snow. Snow worked at American Heritage Magazine for nearly four decades, and was its editor-in-chief for 17 years. He's the author of I Invented the Modern Age, The Rise of Henry Ford. Let's take a listen.
6: Henry Ford is among the strangest and in some ways the least appealing of great men. He spent a great deal of the latter part of his life building on some empty acreage in Dearborn, Michigan, a vast museum devoted to American history. Now, it's an endlessly fascinating place. Ford collected on the grandest possible scale. When he revered Thomas Edison all his life, I don't think he admired any living person more. And he brought Edison's laboratory up from Menlo Park, New Jersey, along with the rooming house that Edison's assistants had lived in, and seven carloads of New Jersey dirt, so the buildings could literally sit on their native soil. And when he went to get the Wright Brothers cycle shop, he also brought the pretty little Queen Anne house the brothers had grown up in, and it was a wooden building, stood on stone foundation. He had the mortar knocked out between the stones and reground so it would be on its same cement. This tells a good deal about his immense capacity for taking pains. The whole museum tells a lot about the man. It's like walking through Henry Ford's brain, and that's a very interesting place to be. He loved mechanisms of all kinds. He loved watches. So in the village, there are three watchmakers, but there's no attorney's office, there's no nice little country bank, because he thought lawyers and bankers were all leeches. And there's something else about that place, I felt. When Ford was a young man, and all the time he was working to establish himself, he had a magical ability to draw people to him, to trust him, to make them work for him and do it happily. One of his early friends called that the magnet. He said, "Oh, that's Henry. He's got the magnet." And I felt a dim tug of that magnet's pull all the time I was in his museum. And that's what made me want to write a book about him. But, of course, I started the book with considerable trepidation. Probably only Abraham Lincoln has been written more about than Henry Ford. And this wasn't helped when I told a friend what I was going to be writing about, and he said, "Isn't that story about as well known as the Nativity?" And that's certainly what I'd been worried about, but after I spent a while with him, I began thinking that maybe the story wasn't also well known after all, or actually rather that it was so well known that we don't even realize it was his story. What I mean is that everybody knows the name and the comment about history being made, and that he built a lot of cars, but the true breadth of his accomplishment is now so much a part of the world we inhabit that his influence is around us like the air we breathe and as invisible. Every century or so, our republic has been remade by a new technology. 170 years ago, it was the railroad, and in our time, it's the microprocessor. And these technologies do more than change our habits. They change the way we think. Thoreau, who saw the railroads come in, listening to the trains steaming past Walden Pond, wrote, "Have not men improved somewhat in punctuality since the railroad was invented? Do they not talk and think faster in the depot than ever they did in the stage office?" And of course, anyone over the age of 20, younger than that, and it's simply your environment, knows what the computer and the internet are doing now. Well, in between the steam locomotive and the Mac came Henry Ford's Model T. And when Ford was quite elderly, he was speaking with a Dearborn High School boy who was doing an article on him for the high school newspaper, and Ford got very sentimental about the one-room schoolhouse and square dancing and started to talk about how wonderful these old days were, and the boy wasn't an easy sell on this, and he said, "Well, that's all very well, Mr. Ford, but we live in the modern age." Ford said, "Young man, don't tell me about the modern age. I invented the modern age." Now, you'll notice he didn't say, "I made a hell of a lot of cars." He said basically he had fashioned the world he and the boy were living in. And it's a crazy, preposterous, megalomaniac claim. And I've come to think it's very largely true. There is a mystery to him. Certainly his close associates felt so. Almost every one of his high lieutenants, it's interesting reading them one after another, they all say, "Well, we worked on this and we were very close on that, but I never really understood him. I never understood Mr. Ford." Nobody called him Henry. The Reverend Samuel Marquis, who spent years working with Ford, wrote, "In spite of a long and fairly intimate acquaintance with him, I have not one mental picture of which I can say, this is the man as he is, or as I know him. There are in him lights so high and shadows so deep that I cannot get the whole of him in proper focus at the same time."
5: And you're listening to one heck of a story as told by one heck of a storyteller, Richard Snow, telling the story of Henry Ford. When we come back, more of the man who invented the modern age here on Our American Stories.

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1: Calculation. This ambiguous effect is created by Ford's heavy, hollow eyes. The pale eyes one would associate with a visionary or a killer. Visionary and killer, Ford was full of contradictions right from the very start. Well, whatever his mysteries, by the time that reporter wrote that 1915, a great many people were trying to figure him out. He was on his way to becoming the richest American, and once Theodore Roosevelt died in 1919, he was easily the most famous. Now, this man who lived to read about the atomic bombs falling on Japan was born 3 weeks after the Battle of Gettysburg, July 1863, on a farm in Dearborn. His father had been born an Irish tenant on an Irish tenant farm, and he always seems to have felt a sort of grateful surprise that he now owned not only a farm of his own, but a prosperous one. Henry felt a little differently. He loved everything about the farm except the farming. He said, "My earliest recollection is that, considering the results, there was too much work on the place. That is the way I still feel about farming." There are clouds of folklore about Ford's boyhood, a lot of them sent up by Ford himself, but it does seem clear that he was very early interested in shifting onto machinery burdens that people had borne since biblical times. He said, "Even when I was very young, I suspected that farm work might somehow be done in a better way. That is what took me into mechanics, although my mother always said I was a born mechanic." He very early began taking things apart to see how they would work, and he always got them back together. But what he took apart and got back together often ran better. A neighbor said that every clock in the Ford household shuddered when it saw it coming, but he did more harm than good with the clocks, and by the time he was 12, he was repairing neighbors' watches. Now, the next year when he was 13, his mother died, and he expressed the loss in, you know, the best way he knew how. He said, "The house was like a watch without a mainspring." And it was perhaps the nearness of her death that made him particularly sensitive to the impact of what he called the most important, biggest event of my early years. His father was driving him into town in his wagon, family wagon, when they came upon a steam farm engine moving their way. Here is how clearly Ford described it 60 years later. "I remember that engine as though I had seen it only yesterday, for it was the first vehicle other than horse-drawn that I had ever seen. It was intended primarily for driving threshing machines and sawmills and was simply a portable engine and boiler mounted on wheels. I had seen plenty of these engines hauled around by horses, but this one had a chain that made a connection between the engine and the rear wheels. The engineer was very glad to explain the whole affair. He was proud of it. He showed me how the chain was disconnected from the propelling wheel and a belt put on to drive the machinery. He told me that the engine made 200 revolutions a minute and that the chain pinion could be shifted to let the wagon stop while the engine was still running." And here, Ford, so much of whose early youth is elusive, makes a clear and plausible statement of the moment his life took a course that would change everyone else's. "This last," he means the engine running in neutral while not driving the wagon, "is a feature which is incorporated into modern automobiles. It was not important with steam engines, which are easily stopped and started, but it became very important with the gasoline engine. It was that engine which took me into automotive transportation." Ford followed that farm engine for the rest of his life. "My toys were all tools," he wrote when he was in his 60s. He added, "and they still are. But of course, as a teenager, he had to learn to use those tools, and he couldn't have found himself in a better place to do that. Detroit had standing timber all around. There was lake shipping. There was iron ore. And the city took advantage of all of this. When Henry Ford turned 17 and left home to go there, already had 120,000 residents, 10 railroads.

0: eating it. And it was home to 1,000 different manufacturing businesses, little machine shops scattered everywhere. Now, Ford spent a few months in business school there, and that was the only time in his life when his handwriting was legible. But his real education came from the machine shops. He held jobs in several of them and impressed everyone he worked with. He had an almost instinctive sense of machinery. Even at the end of his life, he could look at 10 identical carburetors laid out on a bench and point to the one that had something wrong with it. Yeah, and he loved being among machines, but a few years later, he was back in Dearborn on the farm. He'd been lured there by his father with the promise of 40 acres of land and his 80 acres. His father still hoped Henry would become a farmer, too. Ford didn't want the farmland, but he went because he did want to be perceived as a more stable citizen. And the reason he cared about that was because he'd fallen in love with an 18-year-old named Clara Bryant. He'd met her at a New Year's Eve dance. He loved dancing all his life. And he married her in 1888, and she turned out to be a great choice. She was steady and staunch and brave, and had such complete faith in him that he took to calling her the Great Believer. And being married to Henry can't have been easy for her at first, because over the next 10 years, they lived in 10 rental houses. And all during that time, Ford was experimenting with creating with a machine that would do what the steam traction engine had, which was drive itself. He knew all about steam engines by now and decided they were simply too heavy to power what he had in mind. So he began to look to gasoline and the internal combustion engine. He started building a car in the woodshed behind his rented house. Woodshed makes it sound like too modest a thing. It was actually a rather substantial little brick building. You can see it, or a replica of it today in Greenfield Village. And it was a lonely and frustrating job because everything had to be built from scratch. When Ford needed a carburetor, he had to invent one. He didn't even have a name for it. The word hadn't come into the language yet. And he worked on his first car for months and felt it was finally ready in June of 1896. And it gives a good idea of the intensity of purpose with which the concentration with which he worked, that it was only when he was ready to take it out on its trial run that he discovered it was too big to fit through the woodshed door. Well, he fixed that with an axe and got his car started and coaxed its two-cylinder engine into life and drove off into his future and ours. The car worked, and he improved it, and finally got it running well enough to convince a Detroit lumber tycoon to finance what Ford called the Detroit Automobile Company. And I think it's worth remembering how courageous it was to stake everything on building automobiles in those days. Years later, Ford said a very interesting thing about it. He said, "Of course there was no demand for an automobile. There never is for a new product."
1: And you've been listening to Richard Snow tell the story of Henry Ford. "My toys were all tools," he recalled. "They still are. And my goodness, they were." And Detroit, at the turn of the century, we're talking about the 1890s and the time that Ford went there and started to work there, there were 100,000 plus citizens, 10 railroad lines fed the city, and there were all kinds of manufacturing shops and concerns. And of course, Ford, well, this is living large, being amongst all of those people making all of those machines. And it's interesting, the first 10 years of his marriage, 10 separate rentals, working on his car for months. And as he put it, "Of course there was no demand for the automobile. There never is for a new product." And he was cutting new ground, Henry Ford. When we come back, more of the story of the man who invented the modern age here on Our American Stories.
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1: And we continue with Our American Stories and Richard Snow, the author of I Invented the Modern Age, The Rise of Henry Ford. Let's pick up where we last left off.
0: And I think it's worth remembering how courageous it was to stake everything on building automobiles in those days.

0: Years later, Ford said a very interesting thing about it. He said, "Of course there was no demand for an automobile. There never is for a new product." And that runs totally counter to the old saw about invention being the necessity being the mother of invention. And it's very often it's exactly the other way around. Invention being the mother of necessity is, nobody wanted an iPhone until they had one in their hand. Anyway, Ford got his company started and seems instantly to have lost interest in it. I just wandered away, wouldn't show up. No, but nobody knows why. Perhaps he wasn't quite ready to manufacture cars. More likely, he resented working for anybody. He never liked having a boss. And said something that he then went on to ruin a second company, and he was still able, for a third throw of the dice, to find a circle, smaller, but a real circle of investors for his next enterprise, which he founded in 1903 with $28,000 capital paid in. This one bore his own name, the Ford Motor Company, and it would last. Now, his investors, not unreasonably, wanted the Ford Motor Company to build expensive cars. In 1907, the Packard Grey Wolf sports car, though that term wouldn't exist for another 40 years, cost $10,000, and a nice suburban house might go for $1,800. Now, work that calculation out today, and if prices had stayed relative, the house would cost maybe $1.2 million, and a Dodge Viper would cost $6 million. So, of course, it was more desirable to sell something worth thousands of dollars than something worth hundreds of dollars. Ford believed exactly the opposite. Make the car cheaper. You'll do better selling lots of low-priced cars to farmers and shop clerks than you will a few costly ones to billionaires. And the way to achieve this, he said, he told one of the backers of his new company, is make one automobile like another automobile, just as one pin is like another pin when it comes from a pin factory, or a match like another match when it comes from a match factory. But how to do it? How to do it? The car should be simple and durable, useful to farmers. Ford might have hated farming, but he loved the farm life, or rather the virtues of loyalty and steadiness, that he order that he saw in it. The car would be fundamental enough for any farm boy to understand and repair, rugged enough to negotiate at the truly dreadful roads at the time, versatile enough to be hooked up to a bandsaw or a thresher or a pump. Now, by 1904, he was a success. But he saw hidden inside every car he built the ghost of a much greater car. And in 1908, he called together his most trusted executives and started designing one in a sealed-off room in his factory. And here, his genius played as strongly and steadily as it ever would. And his inherent contradictions deployed themselves only to a creative end. A contradiction is because the car he was building would be at once as perfectly simple as he could make it, and yet immensely sophisticated. It would, for instance, have four cylinders when no inexpensive car had more than two. And the engines in multi-cylinder cars tended just to be fussy, complicated, hard to repair, hard to maintain. Ford wanted his engine machined out of a single block of metal. And while his helpers were trying to figure out how to do this, Ford had another thought. Slice off the top. That is, have the engine in a single casting with its four cylinders wholly accessible, and then fit the cylinder head on top of it like a hat and bolt that down. And that's how car engines are built to this day. The steering wheel in American cars, in all cars, was almost always on the right. Ancient tradition on that, because the steam locomotive engineer sat head end right hand in his cabin. Ford thought it belonged on the left. Put it there, and there it stays, unless you're English. The materials in the body would be cheap as he could make them, but the chassis would be made of vanadium steel, which was a light, tough, very expensive alloy, quite new to the United States. And he'd run through the alphabet from his first Model A and now is currently selling the Model S. So he named the new car the Model T and put it on the market in October of 1908. Very briefly, in 1879, a Rochester patent attorney named George Selden looked at a gasoline engine and thought, hey, this could make a wagon go, and drafted a patent said that it would be attached to the wheels of the car, though he didn't say how that would happen. And then he sent it into the patent office. But in those days, you could put off a patent for 17 years by making tiny modifications to your wording and stuff. And he kept it alive basically until the automobile was becoming a feasible thing. And then, incredibly, he got a patent on the idea of the automobile, and he got money backing him and started to exact ransom from all the car makers. Even the young General Motors finally rolled over. And only Ford fought him alone. Patent litigation was extremely expensive. Ford was spending $2 a car on the... But he stuck it out right till the end, and he won. And there he got, you know, he actually got headlines that read things like, God bless Henry Ford. Now, the Model T is no longer any sort of force in our lives, but I think it refuses to look placid or quaint or to acquire that gloss of appeal that that time puts on so many ugly things. And that high, unlovely frame and pugnacious snout still flaunt the boxy antique's power to change a world. The car was tall because the ruts were deep. Thanks in part to the vanadium steel, it was both tough and light, only 1,100 pounds, and it could scramble over marshy terrain that would immobilize heavier cars. For what became so ubiquitous an American fixture, it had many eccentricities, beginning with what Ford called a planetary transmission. A collector friend of mine who owns a Model T told me once that he could leave it parked anywhere. Nobody would ever steal it because nobody could figure out how to drive it. Three pedals sprouted from the floor. One on the right was the brake. The one in the middle put the car in the reverse. The one on the left made it go forward in low gear when pressed to the floor and in high gear when released. The driving gears were all engaged by bands that these pedals either tightened or loosened. But with all those pedals on the floor, not one was an accelerator. That was a lever on the steering wheel, which you thumbed downward to feed more gas to the engine. And when you wanted to know how much more gas you had to feed, you left to feed, you stopped, climbed out, lifted off the front seat cushion, unscrewed the gas cap beneath it, and poked in the tank with a wooden stick marked like a ruler, but with gallons instead of inches. But for all the fussing the car required, it went. It went, and it was as dependable as a cast iron stove.
1: And you're listening to Richard Snow, who's the author of I Invented the Modern Age, The Rise of Henry Ford. Go and buy this book. You won't put it down. And the importance of Ford's courage can't be underestimated. No one understood the man, that's true. He probably didn't understand himself. But few would describe Ford as anything but courageous. And he had the courage of his convictions, no doubt, as do entrepreneurs throughout history. The Wright brothers, we learned from David McCullough, had that same kind of courage. And not that manufacturing excellence, by the way. Mass marketing and mass manufacturing airplanes was not in the wheelhouse of the Wright brothers. And by the way, he did what nobody was thinking about back in those early days of automobiles. Generally, everyone was just trying to make expensive cars, and here's Ford trying to make them affordable. And though the Model T had many eccentricities, it worked. And it was as dependable as a cast iron stove. When we come back, more of the remarkable story of Henry Ford here on Our American Stories.
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11: There's an amazing supper club in Wisconsin Dells, Ish Nala. 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I'm Bob Prosser, and I want to serve you.

0: And we continue with our American stories and the story of Henry Ford. Let's pick up where we last left off with author Richard Snow.
1: Ford liked to tell everybody a joke. He told it to President Wilson when he met him, about the farmer making out a will, instructing his lawyer to have him buried in his Model T. And the lawyer wanted to know the reason for this. And the man said, because I ain't been a hole yet that it couldn't get me out of. And when it was time to stay put and do some farm work, you could take off a rear wheel and hook it up to a thresher or a sawmill. The owner was expected to know how to do that, and indeed to maintain the car generally. A Midwestern man named Alfred Stevenson, who owned a succession of Model Ts in the 20s, wrote about this. He said, the whole car was simple, accessible. In the evening, you could tighten the bands, look at the timer, clean the plugs. A weekend would do nicely to reline the bands or grind the valves, clean the carbon, or maybe tighten the rods. A four-day vacation was plenty to overhaul the engine or the rear end. If any of these jobs was a bit beyond your experience, you had merely to ask your neighbor, who not only knew, but would come over and help. The ramifications of this were far-reaching and frequently unexpected. In the Second World War, for example, German tanks were often superior to their American counterparts. But that advantage was canceled by how quickly a disabled Sherman could get itself repaired and back into action, and the Germans were baffled and dismayed to find that among his many other accomplishments, Henry Ford had created a whole generation of mechanics. But perhaps the Model T's most profound impact, what made it the single most significant automobile ever built, was social. In 1918, a Georgia farm wife wrote Henry Ford, your car lifted us out of the mud. It brought joy into our lives. The Model T broke the age-old isolation of the farm in less than a decade. And wherever it went, it spun out behind it a new civilization of highways and roadside fixtures like motels and, of course, gas stations, and a new way of thinking about space and time. And in the 1930s, John Steinbeck looked back with a sort of sardonic awe on what it had done in just half of his lifetime. Now, of course, the Model T could never have had such an effect had it not been deployed in enormous numbers. And this, even more than the car itself, is the measure of Ford's genius. A number of car companies were turning out 100 cars a day during the Model T's early years, and that demonstrates very impressive capacities of manufacture, but there is a fundamental difference between quantity production and mass production, and it was by inventing the latter that Ford invented the modern age. The Model T was a success. Ford could sell as many as he could make. And the way to make them, he believed, lay in precision and speed. Precision meant parts so scrupulously manufactured that one would always fit where it belonged without any time-consuming shaping or filing. Speed lay in breaking down the manufacturing process into ever smaller segments. This began in the spring of 1913 with the magneto, which generated the electricity to fire the plugs. It took a worker 20 minutes to assemble one worker put it together, put another together. Ford separated the process into 29 steps. And rather than one worker doing 29 things, 29 workers would do one thing as the parts moved past their stations on what was the first modern assembly line. Before it had taken 20 minutes, now it took 13 minutes. So with the engine, then the transmission, then the upholstery, the axles and the radiators, finally the whole car itself. Always, Ford said, bring the work to the man, not the man to the work. When Ford first unveiled his Model T, it took 12 and a half hours to make one. A little more than a decade later, it took exactly a minute. Before the Model T was done, a car was coming off the line every 10 seconds. Ford made his millionth Model T in 1915, his 2 millionth in 1917, and so on for a while, a million cars a year, and then in the early 20s, 2 million. And he always lowered the price. He flew directly in the face of all principles of monopoly capitalism, which of course hold that if you have a desirable item that you alone own and other people want, you raise the price. Not Ford. He said, every time I shave a dollar off the price, I gain 1,000 new customers. So the car had begun at $850 and ended two decades later at $295. In 1909, the company made a profit of $220.11 on each car. With the moving assembly line up and running, the profit fell to $99.34, and that was fine with Ford. And then, in 1914, he announced that he was raising the base pay in his shop to $5 a day. This was twice the going rate for industrial work, and it caused a sensation. He understood that it would be big news. I don't think he'd quite prepared for the astonishing response it got. People came in from all over the country, and in fact, he finally had to discourage them by saying he would only hire people who had lived in or around Detroit for 2 years or more. Ford's workers became his customers. No man who bolted together a Packard Gray Wolf could ever own one. Every Ford worker who wanted to could own a Ford. So Ford had also created a modern cycle of consumerism in which we still live. During the great black diaspora after the First World War up north to Detroit, the African Americans knew there were two shops, only two shops that were worth applying to. Packard might give you a job, and Ford probably would give you a job. And he actually had blacks running gangs of whites with the power to fire them, which I think was I can't think of another American industry in 1924 where that would have applied at all. And in the end, he had to give it up. The last Model T came off the line probably 6 or 7 years later than it should have in 1927. Ford had made 15.5 million of them, and when production ceased, there were more than 11 million still on the road. And of course, there was tremendous interest in what Ford would do to follow the Model T. In fact, next to Lindbergh's flight, it was the biggest story of 1927. Car sales dropped everywhere in a boom time as people waited to see what was coming. It took the factory, of course, several months to retool. And when the new car, Ford had started over fresh by calling it the Model A, was announced that December, the New York World said, "The excitement could hardly have been greater had Pawa, the sacred white elephant of Burma, elected to sit for 7 days on the flagpole of the Woolworth Building." It sold well, 800,000 in its first year, but Chevrolet sold 1 million that same year. And the Ford Motor Company would never again be making one out of every two cars on the American road. In any event, that was Henry Ford. How really to assess the true impact of this man? It may still be too early. We're certainly still immersed in the modern world he created. I think Will Rogers, many years ago, came pretty close when he said to Henry Ford, with none of his usual folksiness, "It may take 100 years to tell whether you hurt us more than you helped us, but you certainly didn't leave us where you found us."
0: And a terrific job on the storytelling, editing, and production by our own Greg Hengler. And a special thanks to Richard Snow. What a storyteller and what a story to tell. He's the author of I Invented the Modern Age, The Rise of Henry Ford. And there's so much to unpack here. My goodness, the stories about World War II that we'd always heard, that Americans could just get under the hood of anything and fix it. Well, this happened because of Henry Ford. He turned America into a nation of auto mechanics and tinkerers. I mean, to this day, that's why there are auto zones. And my goodness, the story of what he did, bringing precision and speed to the manufacturing process, the first modern assembly line, and bringing the work to the man. And of course, bringing the speed with which he could produce one of his cars from 12 hours to 1 minute. 10 years later, and millions rolled off the assembly line, all totaled 15.5 million Model Ts. And the thing I think most important contribution of Henry Ford's as it relates to capitalism and monopoly is that he did that thing no one expected someone with such market dominance to do, which would generally be rip off the American public and raise prices, Ford always working to lower the price. And at the same time, he raised the wages of ordinary workers and factory workers, doubling their wages and turning his workers into customers. That Will Rogers line was the best of all. It may take 100 years to tell whether you helped us or hurt us, but you sure didn't leave us where you found us. The story of Henry Ford, the story of the modern age and the man who invented it, here on Our American Stories.
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14: From ABC News, I'm Sherry Preston. A deadly crash in the desert of Southern California, and now investigators are trying to figure out why it happened. Eight people were killed when a B-52 bomber hit the ground just after takeoff at Edwards Air Force Base.
15: Thick smoke seen miles away. Crews rushing to the scene, fighting the flames. Colonel James Hayes says the eight on board were a mixed crew of military and civilians.
16: It was deemed that this was an unrecoverable crash and unsurvivable.
15: The names of all victims are being withheld until their families have been notified.
16: Edwards Air Force Base experienced a horrible tragedy, and we lost 8 great Americans.
15: Boeing said 2 of its employees were on board.
14: That's ABC's Sophie Flay. President Trump is in the French Alps right now, sitting down with world leaders at the G7 summit. He is there after announcing that peace deal with Iran. But ABC's Karen Travers, who's traveling with him, says we don't know much about the details.
17: The president said it would be released maybe at the end of the week, but a senior administration official had told us it would likely come in 24 to 48 hours. The president called it a very powerful document and said he wants it to be released. But that's the big thing. Like, we don't know exactly what is in it. We just know what the administration has said and some of the things that the Iranians have been pushing for up until this point.
14: Now, this morning, Iran's top diplomat said the end of the war with the U.S. also means the end of Israel's attacks on Lebanon, but Israel's prime minister says his troops are staying put. A Florida couple now says they will keep custody of their 6-month-old after an IVF mix-up led them to giving birth to someone else's baby. ABC's Lana Moise.
18: According to court documents, Tiffany Score and Stephen Mills will keep permanent custody of their daughter, Shay, after reaching an agreement with the baby's biological parents. The couple discovering they weren't genetically related to Shay after giving birth to the little girl, who is not white.
14: The couple is suing the clinic and the doctor. You're listening to ABC News.
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22: From the WTMJ Breaking News Center, I'm Jessica Gatso. Menominee Falls police named the suspect they're looking for in a hit-and-run crash. 23-year-old Lindsay Ward of Milwaukee is wanted on felony charges, including attempted homicide. He's accused of intentionally hitting his father with a car after an argument near St. Thomas and Roosevelt Drive Saturday evening. Ward fled the scene, and his father was taken to the hospital for life-threatening injuries. New details about the shooting that prompted a shelter-in-place in the town of Elba. A caller reported an intoxicated person causing a disturbance at River Run Dog Park on Sunday night. Dodge County Sheriff Dale Schmidt says the suspect fired at a deputy, striking him in the leg and the chest.
23: I thought many times that I was going to be planning a funeral, and I had the opportunity to walk out of the hospital with him, walking. It was incredible.
22: The suspect is a 50-year-old man from Cottage Grove. He was found dead from a self-inflicted gunshot wound. Milwaukee's Brady Street is trying something new to tackle late-night problems this summer.
24: Beginning June 25th, a 6-week pilot program will increase coordination between businesses, police, and neighborhood partners to address late-night concern. Reckless driving, loitering, open intoxicants, loud music, and other disruptive behavior will be monitored heavily. Officials are also exploring designated rideshare pickup areas and overnight parking restrictions. The Business Improvement District says it will gather community feedback before deciding on any long-term changes. Nizer Spencer, WTMJ News.
22: Artificial intelligence has made its way into the medical world, and that includes mental health counseling. Megan Anderson, with Therapist and a Couch, tells Wisconsin's Afternoon News it can be a potentially dangerous tool for patients to turn to.
25: If they're inching towards saying something like, hey, I'm having some pretty dark, scary thoughts about maybe what I want to do to myself or somebody else, that is such a delicate conversation that therapists get so much training around. We do so much consultation around. AI has no way of understanding the intricacies of all of that.
22: Anderson says there can be innocuous uses for AI, such as helping a patient organize a list of worries and themes to bring up with their therapist. In sports, the Brewers host the Cleveland Guardians for a 3-game series starting Tuesday night. Coverage begins after the 6 o'clock news here on WTMJ. Your WTMJ forecast. Tuesday, partly cloudy skies with scattered showers and storms, a high of 74. Wednesday, rain and storms are likely, looking at half an inch to 1 inch of rain, a high of 70. Thursday, partly cloudy and breezy, a slight chance for more showers, high of 71. Friday, back to mostly sunny skies, a high of 72. I'm Jessica Gatso, WTMJ News.
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1: Disaster for the military. Good morning, I'm Gordon Deal, along with Nicole Murray. On this Tuesday, June 16th, glad you could be with us. Here's what we have for you this hour.
2: Eight crew members are dead after their B-52 bomber crashed shortly after takeoff from Edwards Air Force Base in California.
1: Oil prices fell and stocks rose as investors gave a thumbs up to a preliminary peace deal between the U.S. and Iran.
2: The G7 leaders are meeting in France today with a focus on the Middle East conflict and Russia's war on Ukraine.
1: And why college students and loan borrowers need to prepare for changes next month.
3: After July 1, for some people, their choices narrow very much. And so things that might be available June 29th may not be available after July 1. So really, everybody should just look to make sure they're not in that situation.
1: Medora Lee at USA Today on the federal student loan changes. Tragedy for the military in Southern California. Edwards Air Force Base says eight crew members are dead after a B-52 bomber they were on crashed shortly after takeoff yesterday. The aircraft was on a routine test mission at Edwards Airfield, located in the western Mojave Desert, about 100 miles northeast of Los Angeles. Two of the eight crew members were Boeing employees. It's not uncommon for defense contractors to support military aircraft, especially during flight testing. Colonel James Hayes is a deputy commander.
4: It was a B-52 that was on initial takeoff, supporting the radar modernization program, which is a test. It was a local test sortie. It took off and immediately after takeoff crashed and burst into flames.
1: The Air Force uses four of its 76 B-52s for testing. A U.S. official said it was one of the test aircraft that crashed yesterday. The Boeing B-52 Stratofortress is a long-range strategic bomber that came into service in 1952, initially designed for long-range nuclear strikes. It has since hit targets with non-nuclear weapons during Iraq and Afghanistan, and more recently against Iran. In the wake of the framework for peace between the U.S. and Iran, world leaders are gathering in France for the Group of Seven summit. Washington and Tehran reached an initial agreement Sunday that would extend their shaky ceasefire and lead to the reopening of the Strait of Hormuz. But significant challenges remain to ending the war, including whether Israel will continue its offensive in Lebanon. President Trump at the G7.
6: The deal's all signed, and the strait is already partially opened. As you know, they're doing a little hunting for a couple of mines that they've already found. But it's essentially ships are starting to go out now. On Friday, it'll be completely opened.
1: Separately, Vice President J.D. Vance is denying that Iran will receive billions of dollars of assets as part of a U.S.-Iran deal set to be signed later this week. Speaking at a meeting with President Trump yesterday, French President Emmanuel Macron said France could dispatch fighter aircraft as early as today to fly observation flights over the vital waterway. Investors continue waiting for more details about how the U.S. and Iran will bring their Middle East conflict to an end. But the announcement of a framework for peace sent stocks higher and oil prices lower yesterday. We get more from this morning's Mike Gavin.
26: The Nasdaq had a huge day, surging more than 3%, while the S&P 500 gained 1.7%. It was a modest day for the Dow, but a record high close. Oil this morning is trading at around $82 a barrel. Meanwhile, in a statement, Hapag-Lloyd, the German global container shipping giant, hopes that its remaining vessels will be able to pass through the Strait of Hormuz this weekend. However, the head of Mitsui O.S.K. Lines, the world's largest tanker operator, said earlier today that many firms could wait weeks until they allow their tankers to resume transit. Gordon.
1: Thank you, Mike. Chip stock soared with the PHLS semiconductor index gaining 5.5%. Europe finally clawed back its wartime stock losses. Shares of United Airlines rose 3.9% to close at a record. Higher oil prices had put pressure on airlines. If you've missed anything from today's show, by the way, there's an easy way to catch up. All you have to do is tell Alexa, Siri, or Google to play This Morning with Gordon Deal. 11 minutes after the hour on This Morning, America's First News.
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1: Thanks for spending time with us. Will the conflict with Iran ultimately be seen as a win for Republicans and the Trump White House? Analysis from Republican consultant Matt Mikowiak, president of Potomac Strategy Group. Matt, how do you see it?
2: Well, it's interesting because both sides are describing it differently. And perhaps those are, you know, that's being done for domestic political audiences. It's hard to be, you know, really certain until we've read the text. And it sounds like the text is not going to be available till it's signed in Geneva on Friday. Look, there's a few, I think, core issues here that are the most important. I mean, obviously, at least in the short term, the president has great interest in the reopening of the Strait of Hormuz so that oil prices and corresponding gas prices can come down just in the, you know, first 12 hours or so since the deal was announced, or maybe 18 hours. We're seeing the price of oil come down pretty quickly. So that's got to be encouraging to the White House and to Republicans, certainly. But remember that the reason that we took this whole battle on was to ensure that Iran did never have a nuclear weapon. And so that is going to be, I think, the way that this is going to be evaluated over the medium and longer term. You know, and there's, I guess, a 60-day period where the specifics around the nuclear material are going to get negotiated. You know, what happens to nuclear dust? Are they allowed to enrich? You know, who oversees that? You know, these are the core questions over the next 60 days, and I think to some extent they're going to be even harder to negotiate than what we've got at this point.
1: Yeah, these 60 days, then it just makes it seem like things are back to where they were before February 28th. If the Strait of Hormuz is going to be reopened, yeah, and the blockade is going to be removed, right?
2: Yeah, somewhat. Yeah, somewhat. I mean, the it sounds like the blockade stops, and obviously that's, you know, meaningful to Iran. They've been losing, you know, tens of millions of dollars in revenue on a daily basis now for however long it's been, several weeks at least, maybe even more than a month. So, yeah, I mean, it is tenuous. And, of course, there's a whole other element to this, and that is, you know, Israel is not a party to the agreement, and they continue to be at war with Hezbollah in southern Lebanon. We've seen continued attacks in both directions. And so this is a tense agreement. It's tenuous. I think most Americans should see it as a positive step. It's also going to be interesting to see how Congress reacts. You know, it appears the Senate will have an opportunity to either vote up or down on this, or perhaps have a resolution of, quote, disapproval. We saw Senator Lindsey Graham, one of the leading foreign policy experts in the Senate, just in the hours after the deal was announced, made clear that he thought this was an agreement that was basically negotiated by Vice President Vance, that he should come to the Senate to make the case for it. So, you know, more to come here in the coming days and weeks. But for now, they may have found a very thin reed to pull on to basically reopen the Strait of Hormuz, bring oil prices down, and buy themselves 60 days to try to get some type of agreement as it relates to the nuclear material.
1: We're speaking with Matt Mikowiak, Republican consultant, also president of Potomac Strategy Group. How do you sell this to voters in the coming days here? I guess before the hardcore negotiations resume with regards to nukes, what do you tell voters?
2: Yeah, look, the president, you know, needs to continue to make the case this was worth it. And certainly there's been, you know, short-term economic pain associated with the decision to go into Iran. I think the president did make a courageous decision in doing this. He understood the risks. And it did set the economy back for a period of a few months.

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1: Presidential election, or I guess a leadership election in Israel in October. There's an important midterm election in the United States in November. And so those are political deadlines that are important in both of those countries, which may or may not align with the ability of these two nations to continue to seek an agreement on the nuclear material.
2: Boy, if no agreement is reached or nothing firm happens after or during these 60 days, Matt, politically speaking, does the president resume military action?
1: That's a little hard to imagine unless Iran really fairly blatantly violates this agreement or attacks American personnel or our allies in the region. And of course, that's another aspect of this agreement is, you know, our funds being unfrozen. Does that give Iran a financial lifeline?
2: Yeah.
1: Iran is making the claim that I think a $300 billion reconstruction effort will be launched at some point. Again, we don't know who's paying for that or when that starts. Or, I mean, the White House has made the case that this is all performance based, that none of these things happen unless Iran does what they've agreed to do. They've generally not upheld their end of agreements in recent years. And so, you know, who determines whether those performance-based provisions are being met? Is it the United States? Is it a third party? Again, these are all the things that we need to understand.
2: Thanks, Matt. Matt Mikowiak, Republican consultants, and again, president of Potomac Strategy Group. 20 minutes now after the hour on This Morning, America's First News. Here's Nicole Murray.
3: And now, the three big things you need to know. Number one.
4: Eight crew members are dead after a B-52 bomber they were on crashed shortly after takeoff at Edwards Air Force Base in California. Colonel James Hayes is a deputy commander.
5: At this point, we don't have any indication as to what the cause was of this. We won't be able to release that information, and we don't have an ability to get that anytime soon.
4: Officials say the crash of the Boeing-made plane is under investigation. Two of the eight crew members were Boeing employees.
3: Number two.
4: President Trump is projecting confidence about the Iran peace deal as he meets with global leaders for the G7 summit in France today.
6: The strait opens completely. It's open now, but it opens completely. We'll have all the mines knocked out for the most part. We have a lot of lanes right now already.
4: French President Emmanuel Macron reportedly told Trump that France could dispatch fighter aircraft to fly observation flights over the Strait of Hormuz as early as tomorrow.
3: Number three.
4: California Governor Gavin Newsom says the Justice Department is investigating him and his wife. Newsom in a video posted on X.
7: Donald Trump isn't just coming after me because of my mean tweets. He's coming after me because I'm considering running for president. Because he hates that I've consistently called him out over and over again for his lies and deceit.
4: Newsom added that federal agents have been questioning his family, friends, and former aides in recent days. Three instructors are facing homicide charges in Brazil after a 21-year-old woman died during a rope jump without being attached to any equipment. Federal investigators have begun examining the wreckage of a skydiving plane at Butler Memorial Airport in western Missouri that crashed and killed all 12 people on board. NTSB Vice Chairman Michael Graham.
8: This is the beginning of a long process, and we will not be determining what happens overnight.
4: Graham added a preliminary report is expected within roughly 30 days. New York City Mayor Zoran Mamdani says he cannot cancel school or reschedule exams so that young basketball fans can attend a ticker tape parade for the championship-winning Knicks on Thursday.
2: Yeah, we don't need his permission to do that.
4: Wouldn't it just be easier, though, if he canceled school,
2: no.
4: Made it easy? You know what
2: no,
4: I mean?
2: No, we don't need that kind of permission.
4: What do you mean?
2: It's a parade. It's my kid. If I want to take him out of school, I'll take him to the parade.
4: Oh, all right.
2: I don't need the mayor's permission.
4: I mean, it would just be easier if he called everything off so everyone could enjoy it.
2: 22 minutes after the hour.
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0: Glad you're with us. One of the biggest federal student loan overhauls in decades is coming July 1st, and borrowers should start preparing now. Here's how from Medora Lee, money reporter at USA Today. Medora, what's happening?
1: So Trump was elected as president. They decided they were going to overhaul student loans, one of his big plans. So they have decided they are going to, according to them, streamline everything. And so the deadline now is July 1, where people have to start looking around. I mean, the July 1 is a deadline, but it's not a deadline, which complicates things a little bit more. And I don't want to say it because I don't want people to put this off. You get July 1 that you have to be notified, and then maybe you have like 90 days after that. But after July 1, for some people, their choices narrow very much. And so things that might be available June 29th may not be available after July 1. So really, everybody should just look to make sure they're not in that situation.
0: Yeah, because there are some repayment plans here that are ending, right? Like, which ones?
1: Yes. So, first of all, everybody who is on the SAVE program that Biden had, the Saving on a Valuable Education, which was super beneficial to borrowers and favorable to them, is going away. So that is going to go away completely. And all of those people on those plans need to go find another repayment plan. And also pay as you earn will end. Income contingent repayment plans won't be available after July 1. And income-based repayment plans will be some of them will be grandfathered. This is a complicated thing. So if you're already on one of these plans, you might get grandfathered, and then you can keep it for a little bit longer. But the one that really, really needs to be looked at is if you have a Parent PLUS loan. So those, if you don't consolidate them and try to move them into a different income-driven program, you're going to lose forgiveness. Any chance.

0: at forgiveness completely. So this is probably pretty important. And then you're also going to be locked into one of the payment plans that the government decides that you're going to get, they're going to put you in.
1: Oh, wow.
0: So the July 1 deadline is probably the most important for people who have Parent Plus plans. The other people, it is important, but they might have a little bit of wiggle room, you know, like maybe 90 days or something to look, or maybe if you're already in one of those payment plans, they'll let you finish it as long as you don't take any breaks, you know, until 2028. But Parent Plus people, you really, and there are a lot of those people too who have Parent Plus loans who decide they love their kids so much they were going to take these loans for them.
1: Right, right. So what about on the loan front?
0: So on the loan front, we are going to see some changes. There are no longer going to be Graduate Plus loans at all. And for the graduate loans now, they're going to be capped. And I'm sure you've heard about this, how the government has redefined what a professional program is and what everything else is. And that will determine how much you can borrow.
1: Thanks, Medora. Medora Lee, money reporter at USA Today. 30 minutes now after the hour on This Morning, America's First News.

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16: And hurt himself and had a bicep injury. And then there were lots of other injuries as a result of that, or lots of other medical complications as a result of that, which is costing him more money. So, he's unclear on whether he'll ever be able to retire, now that he's chosen to have a child after 50 years old.
17: Jeez. What about the Kolodners, that couple?
16: Yeah, so Lisa is a great example of someone who is really mulling the impact of taking a step back from her career. So, you know, she has two children already and is thinking about a third. Her husband is saying absolutely not because he wants to retire one day. she's reached the peak of her career. And so, you know, right now she's home with the child, but she's thinking about, you know, how long can she stay away from, you know, work? If she does have another one, does that mean taking a step back? And she also is afraid that if she takes a step back, that she won't be able to get back to the same salary that she's currently making, or, you know, that there may be other career trade-offs, so that she feels kind of stuck between a rock and a hard place.
17: Yeah, and the thought process of being an empty nester late, right? What'd she say, mid or late 60s, right? If they were to go for, should say, the third child, was that their part of their discussion?
16: Yeah, so if they do have that third child, which, you know, right now, you know, her husband says she's having a bit of baby fever. But right now, if they do that, that just shifts everything back. And so they'd be paying for college potentially while they're also paying for retirement or thinking about retiring. So you kind of have those two very hefty expenses kind of colliding for a lot of these families.
17: You asked a couple of them of what their advice would be to their younger selves. What was the takeaway there?
16: Yeah, well, a couple of things. So Ed says he would have had children younger, but what a couple of the women told me was that, you know, they just would have frozen their eggs when they were younger. So, you know, because the egg quality shifts as you age, and so they wouldn't have maybe had as many rounds of IVF if, you know, they had frozen their eggs when they were healthier.
17: Thanks, Dalvin. Dalvin Brown, personal finance reporter at The Wall Street Journal. By the way, if you've missed anything from today's show, you can stream or download the podcast. 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Coming up next, how AI messed up a car sale for a guy in Toronto.
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19: Nearly 13 million kids in the U.S. face hunger. That's one in six. School lunch might be their only meal each day. 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

0: Glad you're with us. Welcome into Tuesday. It is time now for the Mic Drop with this morning's Mike Gavin.
1: Good morning. We have a couple stories about cars and drivers with some AI to boot. We start in Canada, where after finding out they had a major repair bill in his future, a Toronto man named Zach decided to sell back the used BMW he bought in 2023. Zach told the CBC that he contacted the same dealership that he purchased the car from originally and got a text from someone at the dealership named Quinn, who was eager to help. Quinn expressed sympathy for the 31-year-old's car troubles and asked questions about the car. Later, Quinn made a firm buyback offer of just over $27,000. Zach was happy with that and he loved the experience dealing with Quinn. There was just one problem. After a call from a different salesperson, Zach was told that not only was Quinn not a human, but the AI bot was also not authorized to make such a generous offer. The new offer would be no more than $20,000, a drop of more than $7,000 from what Quinn had promised. Thankfully, after the news outlet reached out to the dealership, it reinstated the original offer.
0: Man.
1: I mean, you know, I mean, there was, you know, some lawyers also kind of weighed in and they're like, you know, look, if you're putting this this AI bot, you know, is sort of authorized to make offers for you, then it should be legally binding, would think, in that situation. And it probably would have been. They probably could have gotten sued, which is why they then went ahead and gave him the money.
0: Yeah, go ahead, eat that $7,000, right? Put it back in the offer.
1: Jeez. Yes. Man, yeah. I have to bring Quinn into the office and have a chat about Quinn's generous offers.
0: You know what's going to happen here. So in this case, Quinn, the so-called chatbot, or so-called Quinn, I should say, the
1: yes.
0: chatbot.
1: Yes.
0: How can we be sure that that call from the other salesperson wasn't also like an AI chatbot, right?
1: Well, yeah.
0: Now they're going to cancel out each other at some point. Oh, goodness gracious.
1: Yeah. I mean, that was the thing, too, is that Quinn never said that Quinn was like an AI chatbot. Just kind of posed as a human, which is the other really kind of creepy thing about this.
0: Wow. I like Quinn's generosity, though.
1: I mean,
0: It seemed like, like a good deal for the consumer.
1: Yeah, I'm thinking of reaching out to Quinn next time I got a car to sell. And even if an AI chatbot hooks you up with some extra cash, it could go away quickly once you head to the pumps to fill up. One Ohio gas station may have been trying to draw in customers by messing with their sign to make it seem like gas prices have traveled back in time to the 1990s. A Reddit user posted a picture of the sign outside of a BP station in what appears to be Akron. On the front half of the first number on the digital sign, it's covered with tape so that if you're driving by quickly, it looks like the posted price is $1.29 a gallon. Commenters immediately cried false advertising. Others said that when they worked at gas stations, they were told they should keep an eye on the signage because if it ever glitched and displayed incorrectly, they were legally required to honor the price no matter what.
0: Yeah.
1: I've heard that before.
0: Yep. Heard the same.
1: About gas stations.
0: This is interesting. It looks like they're covering up a 3. Is that what it looks like to you?
1: Yeah, I guess. Right, which means they already have cheaper gas than most of us do at like $3.29 a gallon.
0: Yeah.
1: So, you know, you're already doing okay.
0: Oh, man.
1: $1.29 is just getting greedy, I think.
0: Good stuff. Thank you, Mike. 13 minutes now in front of the hour.
2: The board recommends approving.
3: Regarding that seat on the committee, we're promoting.
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1: Thanks for being with us. In the wake of conflicting work from home or return to office policies, Americans continue to fine-tune their workdays. A new report from Monster finds that the traditional workday may be evolving faster than workplace policies. Data shows 53% of us currently micro-shift or break the workday into non-contiguous blocks of time to better align work with personal responsibilities, productivity patterns, and daily demands. The practice appears to be delivering results for many workers. Monster says nearly 8 in 10 respondents said micro-shifting makes them more productive compared to working a traditional 9-to-5 schedule. At the same time, more than half who micro-shift said they've done so without their manager knowing, highlighting a growing disconnect between how work is formally structured and how many employees are actually managing their day. 8 minutes now in front of the hour on This Morning. Once again, here's Nicole Murray.
2: And now, the three big things you need to know. Number one.
3: 8 crew members who were on board a U.S. Air Force B-52 bomber have died after the plane crashed shortly after takeoff at Edwards Air Force Base in California. Colonel James Hayes is a deputy commander.
4: This crash is deemed to be unsurvivable, and right now our thoughts and prayers are with the families of those that lost their loved ones.
3: Boeing confirmed that 2 company employees were among those on board the aircraft.
2: Number two.
3: Oil prices dropped and stocks rose yesterday after the United States and Iran reached a preliminary peace agreement that President Trump said would reopen the Strait of Hormuz. The Dow closed up by 468 points, reaching a record high. The Nasdaq gained 795 points, and the S&P 500 jumped up by 122 points by the end of the trading day.
2: Number three.
3: A Wisconsin beagle breeding and research facility that's been the site of recent violent protests is closing, and its remaining dogs are being taken in by a Florida rescue group. Big Dog Ranch Rescue founder Lori Simmons.
5: No more breeding, no more selling, no more testing, and full closure. Not one dog will remain.
3: A large group of animal welfare activists stormed the property in April to take away beagles, prompting police to use tear gas and pepper spray as they made dozens of arrests. A judge has ruled that the 16-year-old charged in the death and sexual assault of his stepsister, Anna Kepner, while on a cruise with other family members, will be jailed before and during his trial. Timothy Hudson in April was charged as an adult with first-degree murder and aggravated sexual abuse. Senate Majority Leader John Thune says the Senate will attempt to pass an extension of the Foreign Intelligence Surveillance Act's enhanced surveillance powers without the Save America Act attached, ignoring President Trump's demand to link the two bills.
6: From fentanyl to cyber attacks to terrorism. And that information from this program is used on a near daily basis by those entrusted with the defense of our country.
3: The surveillance powers provision, which allows the U.S. to spy on foreigners located abroad without a warrant, lapsed over the weekend. Young South Korean shoppers are turning to something called dopamine sites, which replicate the entire experience of online shopping without costing users a dime.
1: How?
3: You're just going through the motions. You're not actually purchasing anything. So you're putting things in your cart. You're making the pretend purchase. But
1: Nicole doesn't do that.
3: Oh, I do this all the time.
1: You don't.
3: Yes, I do.
1: Well,
3: I
1: you
3: put
1: want
3: things...
1: the real thing.
3: I like to shop too much, so you put it in the cart, you don't always check out. I would totally be into something like this.
1: 6 minutes now in front of the hour.
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1: Glad you're with us. A father and son broke three world records after spending a year cycling around the world. George Kohler and his 23-year-old son Josh set off on their mammoth challenge last March from their home in eastern England. In total, they traveled 18,000 miles and 14 months as they crossed Asia, Australia, South America, and Europe. It took 400 days. They told Southwest News Service in the UK that they were many highlights, like having lunch with a local in Serbia, being welcomed by monks offering them food and drink, or the shepherd in Turkey who made them breakfast yet spoke no English. He simply called to the cyclists from the roadside and motioned for them to come inside. For Nicole Murray and Mike Gavin, I'm Gordon Deal. 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
6: There's an amazing supper club in Wisconsin Dells, Ishnala. Nestled among the pines and perched above the sandstone bluffs of Maryland.
7: From the WTMJ Breaking News Center, I'm Jessica Gatso. Menominee Falls police named the suspect they're looking for in a hit-and-run crash. 23-year-old Lindsay Ward of Milwaukee is wanted on felony charges, including attempted homicide. He's accused of intentionally hitting his father with a car after an argument near St. Thomas and Roosevelt Drive Saturday evening. Ward fled the scene, and his father was taken to the hospital for life-threatening injuries. New details about the shooting that prompted a shelter-in-place in the town of Elba. A caller reported an intoxicated person causing a disturbance at River Run Dog Park on Sunday night. Dodge County Sheriff Dale Schmidt says the suspect fired at a deputy, striking him in the leg and the chest.
8: I thought many times that I was going to be planning a funeral, and I had the opportunity to walk out of the hospital with him, walking. It was incredible.
7: The suspect is a 50-year-old man from Cottage Grove. He was found dead from a self-inflicted gunshot wound. Milwaukee's Brady Street is trying something new to tackle late-night problems this summer.
9: Beginning June 25th, a six-week pilot program will increase coordination between businesses, police, and neighborhood partners to address late-night concerns. Reckless driving, loitering, open intoxicants, loud music, and other disruptive behavior will be monitored heavily. Officials are also exploring designated rideshare pickup areas and overnight parking restrictions. The Business Improvement District says it will gather community feedback before deciding on any long-term changes. Nizer Spencer, WTMJ News.
7: Artificial intelligence has made its way into the medical world, and that includes mental health counseling. Megan Anderson, with Therapist and a Couch, tells Wisconsin's Afternoon News it can be a potentially dangerous tool for patients to turn to.
10: If they're inching towards saying something like, hey, I'm having some pretty dark, scary thoughts about maybe what I want to do to myself or somebody else, that is such a delicate conversation that therapists get so much training around. And we do so much consultation around. AI has no way of understanding the intricacies of all of that.
7: Anderson says there can be innocuous uses for AI, such as helping a patient organize a list of worries and themes to bring up with their therapist. In sports, the Brewers host the Cleveland Guardians for a three-game series starting Tuesday night. Coverage begins after the 6 o'clock news here on WTMJ. Your WTMJ forecast. Tuesday, partly cloudy skies with scattered showers and storms, a high of 74. Wednesday, rain and storms are likely, looking at half an inch to 1 inch of rain, a high of 70. Thursday, partly cloudy and breezy, a slight chance for more showers, high of 71. Friday, back to mostly sunny skies, a high of 72. I'm Jessica Gatso, WTMJ News.
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4: 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Swing and a miss! 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A complete game! Shutout from Jacob Mizorowski. We are all witnesses.
3: 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We are the home of the Brewers. WTMJ.

0: the students have arrived. The blue and gold jackets. Yesterday, somewhere in the neighborhood of 700 Wisconsin FFA members came to Madison early for their day of service. It's how they begin their 97th annual Wisconsin State FFA convention. We're talking about it on a Tuesday. So glad you're along with us. I am the fabulous Farm Babe Pam Yonke. This is the Midwest Farm Report. Thank goodness the weather cooperated with them yesterday. Those FFA members were doing everything from pulling weeds to building beds, so indoor and outdoor activities. If you're planning on being outdoors today, expect to get wet. We've already got some rain showers in the area, and that's going to continue kind of into the afternoon. Some thunderstorms are possible. Today, a little on the cool side. 71 are expected high, but winds are going to be noticeable today out of the southwest. 10 to 15 miles an hour, gusts as strong as 25 miles an hour. Probably somewhere less than a tenth of an inch of rain out of this system, but if you've got one of those thunderstorms that hovers over you, you could end up with more. Tomorrow, more showers in the morning and another cool day. 68 on Wednesday with winds out of the south, 5 to 15 gusting up to 30 miles an hour. For Thursday, we're back to sunshine and 72. Friday, clear skies, looks like sunshine and 74. We'll talk weather with Stu Muck, our ag meteorologist. Like I said, focused in on the 97th Wisconsin State FFA convention this morning. And also, Governor Tony Evers channeling some money to our rural health care system and trying to make sure that they're whole. I've got all those details and more on the way. Right now, let's kick off a Tuesday morning by talking about your dining out experience. I know if you're going to pull money out of pocket to enjoy an evening out at a restaurant, you want to know what you're going to get. And Susan Qualm tells me it's not just about the flavor profiles or even the service. Today, a lot of people that dine out want to know where their food's coming from on that menu. The buy local movement that started and was amplified during the pandemic still with us. And she says things like clean labels that you think of in the grocery store are now definitely a part of the messaging that restaurants in Wisconsin are focused on.
1: Oh, definitely. I mean, whether it's, you know, the clean label movement, like you mentioned before, or people that were looking for this transparency in menus, wanting to know what's there, that was the start of it. But obviously, the MAHA movement is impacting the restaurant industry just as much as it is anywhere else. There's a lot of influence from individuals looking for, and people that are looking for dye-free, additive-free types of less processed food, which for a lot of, as you know, our from scratch restaurants, they're already

0: it kind of being in that world. But it's now talking about it, what they're doing to showcase that they are in a less processed, dye-free or some other types of things. And we'll see in our multi-unit chains, some of them are adopting the Maha world as well. I mean, if you travel out of state and you go to a Steak and Shake, you're going to see, you know, that they've adopted all beef tallow for frying their foods. And so that, that movement is there. But you're the other, though, headwinds in the Maha side where there's seems to be concern over seed oils. That would be, that is a bigger concern for the industry just because every operator that has a fryer uses seed oils. That's, you know, and there's, they can't change because there's not enough of product out there for them to change. So that that's kind of the downside of it. But I would say that the desire of individuals being much more aware of what they're eating and what they're doing is definitely transporting to the restaurant industry. I think most operators are very well situated to rise to the task. The desire to buy local is still there. Local, not just meats, but a lot of food. Local sourcing is still there. Even if it's buying your dinner rolls from the local grocery store instead of, you know, from your broadline supplier, consumers are want to see their money stay in their communities in lots of different ways. So that is definitely still part of the demand by consumers. But the clear, the Maha movement is still making its way through, and we'll see how that impacts, because there's obviously other things in the food chain that Maha is dealing with that greatly impacts the cost of food as well. And that's all, you know, that's the downside or the other side of the coin.
1: Susan Quam in studio with us. She's the Executive Vice President of the Wisconsin Restaurant Association, talking about the independent mom and pop operators or the independent restaurateurs all across Wisconsin. You know, one trend that I'm seeing on my notes about flavors, additions, is very much been talked about in the dairy industry, and that's protein. Man, oh man, I'm a dairy kid. I pay attention to these things. I had no idea how many different ways you can insert protein into everything, from a dessert to the main course, and our Wisconsin restaurateurs are capitalizing on that, oh, correct?
0: You bet. I mean, protein is the hottest thing, and that's great for the dairy farmers, but, you know, the whey powders and other types of dairy products that can be part of that. You know, for the folks that are out there in the crop world, soybean is still a huge, still benefiting from this protein craze as well, because for the folks that are leaning vegetarian, that's what they're demanding. But everybody wants extra protein in no matter what they're doing. So it's definitely great for the animal-based agriculture folks. And the reason why with the higher, the demand is so strong for beef right now, even with the higher prices, the consumer demand is still there. That's very helpful is because everyone wants this protein and they want a protein that tastes good too, right? You know, so, that's all benefiting from it. And it's also bringing in that protein craze is where you're also seeing the added flavors again, the global flavors. So if you're adding more protein by like just adding more meat to say a salad, you're seeing a lot of those flavors coming in, like miso glazed and gochujang and all these other flavors being brought in as well, as because they're on top of the proteins, they're on top of the pork and the fish and the chicken and along with the beef. So
1: it makes me laugh every time Susan's around. I learn a new phrase. It started as charcuterie, trying to say that. No, what was the one? Gochujang.
0: Gochujang.
1: What is it?
0: Gochujang. It's a Korean pepper paste. It's where that traditional Korean mild heat comes from, and they use it a lot in cooking.
1: Okay, there's my phrase of the day. For your information, again, Susan Quam, Executive Vice President of Wisconsin Restaurant Association, in studio. And it doesn't end at the plate. That's the other part that our Wisconsin restaurateurs have become very creative about. It's not just the plate, it's the drink, it's the cup, too. Like I said, I know when their margins are tight, they just get so creative, and then the creativity doesn't stop, like I said, at the plate.
0: You're very true. I mean, in no matter what kind of restaurant you have, the beverage menu is generally has higher profit margin and higher profit than you see on the food side of it. And that's just the nature of the beast. But we're also seeing a lot of innovative trends there. So overall, less alcohol is being consumed, you know, so our traditional bars, and restaurants, at your supper clubs and anywhere else have had to be much more creative in what they're offering because people are drinking less. And they're looking at low alcohol beverages, no alcohol beverages, the mocktail craze. And has been in the news a lot, you know, in the last couple of years because of the hemp industry here in Wisconsin. THC beverages have come in as a replacement because a lot of people are replacing alcohol consumption with those. So they're an important source for a certain segment. But the low alcohol folks, they want creativity though. They don't just want a soda. To them, that's not an alternative for them. So you're seeing crazes that, and people have heard of, if you're following any of the social media, dirty sodas. You know, people want you to start with a soda base and then they're going to add some form of flavoring like you would find in a coffee drink. And then they're going to add, you know, cream on top of that. And they make these murky looking sodas that are really super sweet, but yet they have lots of other stuff in it, and they take crafting. They're not pre-made. There's something that has to be crafted for them, and that is really becoming very popular. So we're also even seeing, for those who are still imbibing in alcohol, the desire to support local is still there. Local, especially spirits, and as you know, here in Wisconsin, we have a burgeoning local spirits industry. And those folks, you know, survive off of tourism, and they survive off of folks, you know, purchasing their product because they want to support, you know, a Wisconsin-based company. So that's really great. And then what I haven't seen this much yet in Wisconsin, but it will come, and we know that, is, you know, everyone's into smart waters and electrolytes and all the powders that you can add to your water bottle and all of that. But we're now seeing water sommeliers. So a sommelier is normally someone who you find in a restaurant who's going to recommend wine to you and what's going to be the best wine to have with the meal that you're choosing. And now we have very high-end bottled waters, and there are spokesmen and advocates for those bottled waters, and they are training people in restaurants how to be a water sommelier so that you pick the right mineral water to have with your meal.
1: Let that sink in. Susan Quam along with me. She is the executive vice president of the Wisconsin Restaurant Association, keeping an eye on the trends consumers are looking for in their dining out experience. And obviously, with increased emphasis on value, combining a great Wisconsin experience with great flavors, critical. From the southern end of the world's longest barn in Madison, I'm Farm Director Pam Yonke.
2: 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Stay tuned as Ag Meteorologist Stu Muck gives you the latest forecast in just moments, right here on the Midwest Farm Report.
3: 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Stroke is the number four cause of death and a leading cause of disability in the United States. It's estimated 80% of strokes are preventable. Here to tell us more is Dr. Adam Wadena, a neurologist with the Fradert and the Medical College of Wisconsin Health Network. Dr. Wadena, thank you so much for being with us. What is a stroke?
4: So a stroke happens when the brain itself is being starved for oxygen. There are two different types of stroke. One of them is called an ischemic stroke, where you have a blood clot or a blockage of some kind, and the other type is a hemorrhagic stroke, where the blood vessels will burst open and you will bleed into the brain itself. And depending on where those things happen, it will change the way that a stroke looks from person to person.
3: Dr. Wadena, what can individuals do to reduce their risk of a stroke?
4: The number one controllable risk factor for stroke is high blood pressure. It's really important to make sure that you keep that in a good, healthy, normal range. Other factors at play include high cholesterol, high blood sugar, substance use, but particularly guilty in this category is tobacco, smoke, cigarettes, vaping as well. Things we can do in our day-to-day to reduce our risk of stroke is making sure that we're maintaining a healthy weight, keeping up with our exercise routines, and keeping a healthy diet as well.
3: What role does rehabilitation play after a stroke?
4: Rehabilitation after a stroke is extremely important. Our bodies are looking to use those muscles and nerves again as soon as possible. So we start that the moment that you're here.
3: Can you please tell us about the treatment options your team offers?
4: The treatment options that are available are going to depend on the type of stroke that someone is experiencing. For example, if it's the ischemic stroke and there's a blood clot somewhere, we might be able to use a clot-busting medicine to help break that blood clot down, or perhaps even do a procedure where we can go in and remove that blood clot from the blood vessel itself. If it's a bleeding-type stroke, we may need to go after surgery so we can remove the blood from the brain.
3: If I had a doctor who's

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2: .com. Let's find out more about this forecast. Sounds like a windy one coming our way today, Stumach. But you say already some of the rain has started moving in.
3: Yeah, a little breezy, I guess, today. But, yeah, we've got some rain. I've got a few to report. In fact, Hayward way out ahead up in northwest Wisconsin, 1/16 of an inch. Eau Claire, 3/100 of an inch. La Crosse, 1/100 of an inch. Mm-hmm. So, you know, it's not a big deal, but there is some rain.
2: Well, and those folks, especially Hayward, I think they're in one of the drought monitor areas that need it desperately.
3: Right, they do need it, no doubt. And some folks are just here and there needing the rain yet. And the others, yeah, we could put up with a little. The cooler temperatures today, nothing too drastic, just a little cooler than normal. Wind speeds, you know, gusting to 25 miles per hour. That's not a major wind problem, but it is going to be a little more breezy. Low pressures moved a cool front right toward northwest Wisconsin this morning. That's why there is some scattered light rain from south central up into right bullseye center of Wisconsin, and then west toward the Twin Cities and up through that eastern edge of Minnesota. Expect during the day that some scattered showers, maybe a rumble of thunder move through. Could be a little this morning where those activities are lit up on the radar. Then again, later today or just into the evening, not going to be much. 1/10 of an inch, maybe 2/10 if we're that fortunate. And then that initial front passes. The secondary front, the second front out of Canada, is actually going to pull a warm front up out of the south and could lead to a severe weather possibility, some localized heavy rains. I'd have to pinpoint that probably south of I-90, southwest, south central Wisconsin, and that would be tomorrow midday afternoon into the evening. Overall, I expect almost anywhere in the state by late tonight into Wednesday with that second front, we could talk about rainfall amounts upwards of 1/2 to maybe 3/4 of an inch. Could be heavier than in southwest and south central Wisconsin late Wednesday into Wednesday night. We cool it off a little bit for tomorrow, and temps head back up into the low and then mid-70s on toward the end of the week. Not unusual. We're wrapping up that official last week of spring, summer starting on Father's Day. And I think by that time we'll have that summer temperature pattern back, more likely mid and upper 70s for daytime highs. And that sticks around into early next week. Although even then, a little hit or miss shower chance may try to weasel back in here in the weekend, later Saturday or on towards Sunday, Monday. Just a very small chance of a little hit or miss shower. I'll check forecast details after this.
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2: Alrighty, my boy, paint me some more pictures. I got a picture this morning from Connie and Velders of a beautiful sunrise. Is that something a lot of people in Wisconsin will enjoy this morning?
3: No, unfortunately, we can't say that. I'm looking out my window and seeing just clouds here, and I'm not all that far from Velders. So one of those days, let's talk about more clouds and scattered showers. There could be a thunderstorm popping up. It'll be this morning, maybe some redevelopment late afternoon or evening. That should be about the extent. Temps today ought to still be up around 70 or just in the low 70s. Southwest winds become a little more west here later in the day, 5 to 15, gusting to 25. The rain chance this evening, then ending. Skies may try to clear a little later tonight. And we drop down toward the very low 50s, maybe an upper 40 in the north. Northwest winds become southwest late in the night. Wednesday, partly sunny skies, more clouds build in, showers and possible thunderstorms developing. Early in the day in the northwest, later in the day in the southeast. The rain chance sticking around into the nighttime, only in the

0: 60s tomorrow. I'd expect maybe just a 70 in western Wisconsin. Southeast winds gusty. Rain should end, and by Thursday, partly sunny skies. A lot of low 70s, maybe a mid 70 in the west pan. Kind of breezy northwest winds gust to 25. Like I say, that southwest part of Wisconsin, easily a half to three quarters of an inch into Wednesday. Ooh. Maybe heavier there, and everybody else kind of falling in line.
1: You know, there, when I was driving around yesterday, there is standing water in some areas. So it's been, like you said, a have and have not situation for some.
0: Yeah, you get it or you don't. And hopefully we get through this one without flooding anybody out. Mm-hmm. And as those temps warm up, it's going to soak in. The crops are going to use it. And all of a sudden, it's going to be full-blown summer.
1: Are we going to be able to grill out with Dad this weekend?
0: Well, why not?
1: Well, I'm just asking. I'm asking in advance.
0: I know the male in your house grills out in the middle of winter, so, you know.
1: Well, it is part of our DNA. You know that. All right, Matt, we'll catch up with you tomorrow. Thanks.
0: All right, see ya.
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16: No matter what your summer sounds like, Summerfest is the place to be. Congratulations. And WTMJ is right in the middle of it. 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
1: ABC News, I'm Sherry Preston. No real details yet on the exact deal between the U.S. and Iran to reopen the Strait of Hormuz. President Trump speaking this morning at the G7 summit in France.
17: I didn't want to attack them last week, but we had no choice. And we did it twice, actually. We were doing it a third time, and we were able to not have to do that. But we have a deal that's a fair deal. It's a good deal.
1: One major question now, Israel's operation in Lebanon. Iran's top diplomat says the deal ending the war with the U.S. also means Israel has to pull out of Lebanon. But so far, Israel's prime minister says his troops are staying. Ukrainian President Volodymyr Zelensky at the G7 pressing for more help in the war against Russia. Ukraine also officially starting talks to join the European Union. That process could take several years. Cause of the crash of a B-52 bomber in Southern California under investigation. All 8 people on board were killed. The plane went down right after takeoff. This is ABC News.
18: Outdoor Living Unlimited, WTMG News Time, 5:31. I'm Neil Doyle. A driver is left with an eye injury after a road rage escalated into gunfire in Menominee Falls.
19: Police are calling the incident an attempted homicide. It began with a crash near Bancroft Drive and County Line Road late Friday night. Police say one vehicle followed the other onto Maple Road. Then the driver of the first car fired shots at the vehicle following behind. The gunfire struck the other car and a nearby home. The victim suffered a serious but non-life-threatening eye injury from gunfire debris. Police say the suspect and victim did not know each other. Jessica Gatso, WTMJ News.
18: Meanwhile, Menominee Falls police also announcing a suspect that they're looking for in a hit-and-run crash. 23-year-old Lindsay Ward of Milwaukee wanted on felony charges, including attempted homicide. He's accused of intentionally hitting his father with a car after an argument that happened near St. Thomas and Roosevelt Drive over the weekend. Ward fled the scene. His father was taken to the hospital for life-threatening injuries. Animal welfare advocates reaching a deal to get the remaining beagles out of Ridgeland Farms, the controversial breeding and research facility in Dane County. The 475 dogs still at the facility will be transferred to Big Dog Ranch Rescue.
20: No more breeding, no more selling, no more testing, and full closure. Not one dog will remain.
18: Founder and CEO Lori Simmons says more than 300 dogs will be transferred immediately, the rest leaving the facility in early August. Ridgeland Farms says it will shut down operations once the transfers are complete. Time for a WTMJ sports update. The first place Milwaukee Brewers continuing their homestand with a three-game series against the Cleveland Guardians. Milwaukee coming off a series win over the weekend against the Phillies. And the Brewers and fans certainly excited. They're calling up one of their top prospects, 21-year-old shortstop Cooper Pratt, expected to make his major league debut tonight. Left-hander Robert Gasser will take the mound for Milwaukee, looking for his first win of the season. 6:40 first pitch over at American Family Field. All of our coverage right after the 6 o'clock news here on WTMJ. OTAs continuing this week for Packers rookies, and Green Bay also with a few transactions yesterday, signing tight end Luke Lachey, and they also released wide receiver Jacoby Keeney-James. Lachey was a seventh-round draft pick of the Houston Texans last year, spent his entire rookie season on the Texans practice squad. Take a look at the roads, your WTMJ Time Saver traffic. We do have one issue to report. This is 4145 northbound right at Hampton Avenue. Part of the left lane is closed there because of a crash, so causing a couple of backups there in that stretch. Otherwise, everything else looking pretty good. Your WTMJ forecast, partly cloudy. We could see a scattered shower or storm. We'll see a high around 74 degrees. Tonight, then, partly cloudy with a low down to 55. Heading into Wednesday, better chance of seeing some rain and storms throughout the day. Could get about a half inch of rainfall, possibly some stronger storms as well tomorrow with highs in the upper 60s. Right now, it's 62 degrees in Milwaukee. I'm Neil Doyle, Outdoor Living Unlimited, WTMJ News Time, 535.
1: I don't know about you, but it does my heart good when I get a chance to see young people that are really literally committed to helping their community. That happened in spades yesterday here in the Madison area. Day of service for the Wisconsin FFA. Somewhere in the neighborhood of 700 students came in from across the state early so they could be involved in hands-on physical labor, giving back to the community that's hosting them for their 97th annual state convention. I've got some conversation with Amelia Draxler, president of the Wisconsin State FFA officer team, about what those kinds of experiences mean to members and what they're looking forward to for the rest of the convention. Stick around for that. Glad you're along with us. I am the fabulous Farm Babe Pam Yonke. This is the Midwest Farm Report on this, the 16th day of June. On this day back in 1884, the United States finally got its first roller coaster. And as you might expect, it ended up in Coney Island. Yep, first roller coaster opens on this day back in 1884 at Coney Island. Couple other little tidbits for you this morning. On this day back in 1903, Ford Motor Company Incorporated, Henry Ford and other prospective stockholders sat down in Detroit to sign the official paperwork that was required to create a new corporation. Initially, 12 stockholders were the Ford Motor Company on this day back in 1903. On this day, 1965, Bob Dylan records Like a Rolling Stone, one of his, well, probably the most famous tunes that everybody knows from Dylan. Did you know it almost didn't happen, though? When they did 11 takes of the song, they settled on the sixth version, and it was over 6 minutes long. They loved what they heard, but the record executives in sales and marketing said it'll never go anywhere at 6 minutes, over 6.5 minutes, actually. But they persevered, and today we have Bob Dylan's Like a Rolling Stone, tracing its origins all the way back to 1965. Happy birthday to golfer Phil Mickelson. He is 56 years young today, and now you know. Tuesday brings us to our friends from the Steffes Group. Remember, that's STEFFES group.com. I really encourage you to check out that website. So much information there, even if you're not looking to buy or find a service. I mean, it'll give you all kinds of trends, gives you even some advice through the owners and the people that know what's going on. So stuffisgroup.com, great place to start. If you're ready to pull the trigger and visit with somebody about a piece of information that you see, a piece of equipment that you want to offer, or maybe something more like an auction in your future, 800-726-8609. Ashley Hewen from the Stuffis Group's along with us, and we're having an interesting conversation, him and I, off mic, about land sales. And I'm thinking about those are the kinds of things that never happen very quickly. And you have enlisted the help of some specialists to the Stuffis Group to try to help with those tricky situations. I want to sell land, but I got to avoid the taxes. I'm worried about that, and I'm looking at other properties. That all comes together when we look at 1031 DSTs, don't they?
10: Yeah, it really does, you know, and we're trying to partner with people that are way smarter than us, and they're sitting down with our clients, and they're going over estate planning along with, you know, they're going to be in a tax situation if they take all the money from these land sales. And, you know, I have family that have used this. They're over by Grantsburg, Wisconsin, and they were renting out 120 acres. They were netting about $12,000 in rent off the farm per year. And now they sold it last summer. They took a bunch out in cash. They put the rest into a DST that's paying them $35,000 a year. So yeah. It really works for people, and it's not very complicated, but you know, there's some things we have to do ahead of the sale.
1: It's intimidating. It is intimidating, and especially when you're dealing with those once-in-a-lifetime kinds of transactions. And there are other options if you don't want to go land to land.
10: Yes, absolutely. So these are investments, and they're very, very safe investments. They don't have any losers on the team there. And when we go through this, you know, you think about how many people are out there that just think, well, I can't ever sell the land. I have to pass away so my kids get a stepped up in basis. And, you know, we have a vehicle to help you out with that.
1: Yeah, really encourage folks. I know I've had a couple conversations with people about 1031s. Start your research early. And now the Stuffis Group can help be one of your resources. Again, stuffisgroup.com, 800-726-8609. And also, if they're interested, Ashley, you're getting ready for another catalog, huh?
10: Yeah, the summer catalog should be in mailboxes early next week. It's going to be on our website as well, so you can always just download it. I think there's going to be somewhere around 75 to 80 plus or minus auctions in that catalog.
1: As we would expect. And not a bad time to start working on those. Well, you said you've already got some towards the end of 2026, huh?
10: Yeah, we really do. You know, people always ask, when's the best time to sell? You know, in that fourth quarter, we usually see a jump before the end of the year. But, you know, it's time versus money thing, and we always talk with our clients about that.
1: Yeah, you bet. That's what they are, folks. They are really your counselors when it comes to the value on that equipment. What about the land and demand for it? And now, as you heard, even providing counselors for things like a 1031 land exchange, a DST, that is a mechanism that you probably have talked about if you're looking at a big sale. Now they've got experts on hand to help you out. Start your information search with their website, stuffisgroup.com. 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Ashley Hewen along with us from the Stuffis Group. 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Andy Benson is one of those. He farms in northwest Wisconsin and also sits on the Wisconsin Soybean Marketing Board. Very proud of the research team they've assembled.
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1: 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We appreciate them being along. Well, the markets this morning lackluster at best in Chicago. Yesterday, our dairy complex didn't move much either. Barrel cheese was unchanged. 40-pound block cheese dropped a penny and a quarter to 147.5. Double A butter on Monday down 4.25 cents, 162.5. This morning, the July Class 3 milk that goes into cheese trading 3 cents lower right now at 1640. Currently, July corn is down 3. December new crop down 2 at 439. July soybeans down 9. November new crop down 8.5 at 1126, and July wheat right now down 6 at 584 a bushel. In case you're wondering, John Heinberg's on vacation this week, so he will not be joining us this Tuesday morning. Governor Tony Evers is taking another look at what's happening in rural communities when it comes to health care. Yesterday, the governor announced $40 million in grant funding that's going to be made available for several rural health transformation program grants. Basically, the funding is designed to support projects all around Wisconsin focused on care coordination, community health workers, and dental clinics. We've got details posted at MidwestFarmReport.com. And hearing pretty good things from the field, the weekly crop progress report has 80% of our corn in good to excellent category. That's up a percentage point. 79% of our soybeans good to excellent. That's unchanged. And about 75% of our alfalfa called good to excellent. That's 6 percentage points higher in this week's ratings.
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1: Comprehensive for members.
3: We have over 11 different sites that students will go out to across the Madison area, and we have over 1,000 volunteers this year that will do things like potentially cleaning up parks or do bed building. So our Day of Service sponsors, which are Carry Ingredients, our Wisconsin FFA alumni and supporters, and other convention partners, have helped us put together an amazing service project, which is the Meals of the Heartland Food Packaging Project, where we'll package over 10,000 meals that go across our community.
4: So across the community, are they staying in the United States or are they going across our borders?
3: They're staying in the United States and going to our local Madison area.
4: And this is the second or third year this has happened?
3: Yeah, this is the second year that this project has happened, and we're really fortunate to have so many great sponsors and just people in our community who want to work with our FFA members. And I think what people find out is that when we do get to work with our FFA members, there's just such a great outreach and so much work that gets done efficiently and diligently, which is something really unique about our membership that we like to brag about.
4: And you talk about the sponsors being happy with the end product and the youth working on it. You've done these service projects. You've done them at the state level. You've done them at the national level. What do you get out of doing a service project like this?
3: There are so many takeaways that a student can have from a service project. One of my favorites is always the friendship that you can create by going together with maybe 20 different random strangers, and by the end of it, you leave with new friends, different conversations, but also the impact that you're creating for your local community is so important. And being able to enact that living to serve part of the FFA and give back and see a tangible impact is something that FFA members can be really happy to take away.
4: And once that services project is done on Monday, we turn the page and go to the Alliant Energy Center where we start up our sessions. When does that first one start up? And what really is the feature of Tuesday?
3: Our first session starts up at 10:45 a.m. on Tuesday the 16th. That is our first general session, and I'm really excited because that's the one I'll be chairing. And we have three sessions throughout the day, our first, second, and third general sessions. In our first session, we have so many different things happening. We're excited to do some recognition for our day of service. We'll hear from Governor Evers and our state officer candidates. We're excited to do membership recognition and then also hear a keynote address from T. Wayne Williams, our national officer.
4: And as we move through the day, proficiencies are really the word of the day when it comes to Tuesday. They're featured throughout the rest of the sessions, aren't they?
3: Yeah, proficiencies are great. And in session two, we'll see so many different proficiencies, which is something I really enjoy because we get to see all the unique projects that students work so hard on throughout the year. And it's so rewarding to be able to run that first place proficiency winner into the center of the stage. Sometimes there's tears and they're just so excited to get that award. And then during session three, we'll see our CDE and LDE winners. And these are really the cream of the crop when it comes to public speaking and those agricultural skills. And so I'm just excited to see all the members who are happy to finish up their amazing year of work and the amazing year that they've had and all the things that they'll continue to do potentially at the national level.
4: And after some entertainment on Tuesday night, everybody gets up bright and early on Wednesday and focus of the day. It's really those state FFA degrees and maybe honoring some adults.
3: Yeah, we have in session four is our state FFA degrees. We have 441 recipients this year, which is an all-time high for Wisconsin FFA. And again, just seeing the top of our association, those really high leaders, is so great. And in our fourth general session, we'll have our keynote speaker of Temple Grandin, who is just such an advocate for the agriculture industry in FFA, and she's done some really inspiring work. So we're excited to hear that. And then going into our fifth general session Wednesday evening, we have all of our honored adults, we have our Stars Across Wisconsin, and the announcement of our new state officer team.
4: Wrapping it up a bit, you have your final address to the convention. A little bit of tears, maybe a little bit of smiles, a lot of satisfaction with the job you've done.
3: Oh, you know, Jill, in the beginning you said that we're ready for convention, and I don't know about that. I don't know if I'm ready to hang up my jacket yet, but it's been a really wonderful 2 years of service, and I think state convention is just the most wonderful culmination of all the things that we've done, and I am really excited to give my retiring address and hopefully impact some students, and I will certainly cry, and it's hard to say goodbye to that year, but it's really good to see all the leadership that's ahead and all the good things that Wisconsin FFA will encounter.
4: And we're chatting with the 2025-2026 Wisconsin State FFA President Amalia Draxler from the Glenwood City FFA chapter. After 2 years of service, a lot of leadership that's been happening, what is something that you're taking away from these 2 years?
3: The thing that I'm most taking away is in how important it is to just show up. And I think of what my life would have been like if I never would have taken this opportunity and put myself out there. And really, after 2 years of service, so many skills that I've learned, so many people that I've met, relationships that I've built, and my life would not be the same at all. And I'm just thankful that every day, even if there are uncomfortable moments and moments where I was unsure, I took the risk and I showed up and I got out there and I did my thing. And I think that above all, it is paid off more than I could have ever realized. And so I'm really thankful for all the people that supported me in the places that FFA has taken me.
1: That young woman is leaving some big shoes to be filled by the next president of the Wisconsin FFA officer team, Amanda Draxler, from the Glenwood City area, current president of the Wisconsin FFA. She tells us that when she completes her education, she wants to pursue policy work. She would love to have a job with the Wisconsin Department of Ag, Trade, and Consumer Protection and continue her passion of advocating on behalf of agriculture. Sure can use that voice. As I said, Kylie Allen and I are going to be shuttling back and forth for the rest of the week at the FFA convention. Why don't you follow us on social media if you want to see pictures and posts on what's happening? Midwest Farm Report or Fabulous Farm Babe on both Facebook as well as Instagram. We'd love to have you join us. Tomorrow morning, Caitlin Kessler from the Wisconsin Beef Council joining us. I hope you will too.
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11: Six o'clock. I'm Vince Vetrano on Wisconsin's Morning News. It's Tuesday, June 16th, our top story. Trial continues today in a crash that claimed the lives of two Marquette athletes.
28: I'm Eric Bilstead. After years of controversy, this breeding farm is shutting down.
29: I'm Debbie Lozaga, southbound on 41. Got some backups from Appleton Avenue down towards Silver Spring. Otherwise, everything else is looking great. I'm not really seeing any other issues out there. I'm Debbie Lozaga with your WTMJ Time Saver Traffic.
11: Storm Team forecast for today. Partly cloudy with scattered showers and storms. A high of 74 degrees, becoming partly cloudy overnight with a low of 55. Milwaukee temp now at 57. And from the WTMJ Breaking News Center. Trial for a woman from West Dallas accused of killing two Marquette University lacrosse players in a crash last September. That gets underway with testimony today. Jurors expected to hear from witnesses.
30: That jury will decide the fate of Amandria Brunner, accused of causing the crash at 27th and St. Paul, leading to the deaths of Scott Michaud and Noah Snyder. In opening statements, the state focused on Brunner's impaired state at the time of the crash.
31: You're going to hear her admitting to drinking.
30: The defense will argue the crash would have happened whether or not Brunner was drunk.
32: Would these deaths have occurred even if Amandria was sober?
0: And the evidence is going to show that they would have.
30: The driver of the other car, Peter McColgan, faces his own charges of speeding before the crash. Adam Roberts, WTMJ News.
28: The woman whose group secured a landmark deal to remove all of the dogs from Ridgeland Farms in Dane County reveals why the release is happening in phases.
2: Ridgeland Farms sold an additional 325 beagles to Big Dog Ranch Rescue. Those dogs are coming out this week. Ridgeland is donating the final beagles, and they won't come out until August. Big Dog Ranch Rescue founder Lori Simmons.
10: There are 150 that have to remain to have their temperature monitored for the next 6 weeks.
2: I asked if those dogs were part of the research.
10: Yes, they are under a research contract. We are not privy to what that is, but we have been assured by Ridgeland Farms that it is nothing that is life-altering, painful.
2: Jessica Tai, WTMJ News.
13: The story is getting national attention. The U.S. Secretary of Agriculture, Brooke Rollins, says the USDA held Ridgeland Farms accountable to federal requirements for humane animal care.
14: We conducted inspections, we investigated conditions at the facility, and we put the operation on notice about inbound accountability. USDA informed the facility that if it fails to voluntarily cancel its Federal Animal Welfare Act Class A breeder license by July 1st, we will begin termination proceedings.
13: USDA has strengthened its oversight of dog breeding facilities in compliance with the Animal Welfare Act over the last 15 years.
28: President Trump is touting his agreement with Iran as he meets with world leaders in Geneva, Switzerland, speaking just moments ago.
16: I didn't want to attack them last week, but we had no choice. And we did it twice, actually. We were doing it a third time, and we were able to not have to do that. But we have a deal that's a fair deal. It's a good deal.
28: Now, the White House says once the deal is officially signed on Friday, it would take about 2 weeks before the strait is fully reopened.
13: The U.S. Air Force confirming this morning all eight people who were on board a B-52 bomber are dead after the plane crashed Monday at Edwards Air Force Base in California. ABC's Sophie Flay.
17: Thick smoke seen miles away. Crews rushing to the scene, fighting the flames. Colonel James Hayes says the eight on board were a mixed crew of military and civilians.
19: It was deemed that this was an unrecoverable crash and unsurvivable.
17: The names of all victims are being withheld until their families have been notified.
19: Edwards Air Force Base experienced a horrible tragedy, and we lost eight great Americans.
17: Boeing said two of its employees were on board.
13: Officials are investigating what caused that crash.
28: New details about that shooting that prompted a shelter in place in the town of Elba in Dodge County. A caller had reported an intoxicated person causing a disturbance at a dog park Sunday night, the River Run Dog Park. Dodge County Sheriff Dale Schmidt says the suspect fired at a deputy, striking him in the leg and in the chest.
20: I thought many times that I was going to be planning a funeral, and I had the opportunity to walk out of the hospital with him, walking. It was incredible.
28: Suspect was later found dead with a self-inflicted gunshot wound.
13: Coming up, a Milwaukee icon now towering over downtown. Outdoor Living Unlimited, WTMJ News Time, 6:05.
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13: Dozens of people are losing their family pets after a fire at an in-home pet care business in Dousman.
3: Calls from neighbors reported dogs barking inside the house near Wolf Drive and Ottawa Avenue on Saturday. Western Lakes Fire District says some neighbors tried to rescue the animals, but the smoke and flames were too strong to enter the home. Fire crews pulled a total of 32 pets from the fire. Of those, they were able to resuscitate 6 dogs and 5 cats. No firefighters or civilians were injured, and the owner of the business was not home at the time of the fire. Jessica Gatso, WTMJ News.
28: On Milwaukee's east side, Brady Street trying something new to tackle late-night problems.
4: Beginning June 25th, a 6-week pilot program will increase coordination between businesses, police, and neighborhood partners to address late-night concerns. Reckless driving, loitering, open intoxicants, loud music, and other disruptive behavior will be monitored heavily. Officials are also exploring designated rideshare pickup areas and overnight parking restrictions. The Business Improvement District says it will gather community feedback before deciding on any long-term changes. Nizer Spencer, WTMJ News.
13: After weeks of painting from a boom lift 10 stories in the air on the side of a Wintrust building in Milwaukee, you can now see the complete mural of Bob Uecker. Artist Mauricio Ramirez

0: telling WTMJ's What's on Tap how the project was a marathon.
1: It's like 1 month marathon. Every day is 12 to 14 hours a day. And, you know, just trying to stay sharp and taking care of my body, you know, just to make sure that I'm able to really enjoy and give it my all. I think that's super important.
0: Ramirez still needs to sign his artwork. That will happen at a ribbon-cutting celebration at the end of the month.
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0: 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Debbie.
4: Yeah, things are moving along relatively well out there. I'm really not seeing too many incidents out there. There's a couple broken down vehicles that are well out of traffic. Even the delays along 41 have dissipated. So everything is moving along just fine right now. I'm Debbie Lazaga with your WTMJ Time Saver Traffic.
5: TMJ4, I'm meteorologist Brendan Johnson with your Storm Team forecast. Partly cloudy sky out there for our Tuesday, but we are on the lookout for some scattered showers and perhaps even a rumble of thunder during the afternoon. We'll look for high temperatures today to top out in the mid-70s. Becoming partly cloudy tonight with lows in the mid-50s and more widespread showers and even a few thunderstorms are likely for our Wednesday, and one or two of those storms could be stronger, especially near and south of I-94. We'll look for high temperatures to be cooler, only in the upper 60s.
0: Milwaukee's at 60 degrees.
6: Live from the Annex Wealth Management Studios at the Avenue in downtown Milwaukee, this is Wisconsin's Morning News. Here are your hosts, Vince Petrano and Eric Bilstad.
0: Oh, you could be nicer. Eric's salty this morning. I don't know what's happening with you.
7: I'm sorry.
0: I've been nothing but a friend to you.
7: Always. You're always a friend to me. That's mean of me. I'm sorry. I teased him for a story he will be
0: I think
7: sharing.
0: You're going to find it interesting.
7: I can't wait.
0: In fact, I know you will.
7: I can't
0: and
7: wait.
0: Then you'll be sorry.
7: All right.
6: Happening today.
7: Hey, later on today, day two of this trial, we're following very closely out of Milwaukee County. Witness testimony will continue in the Amandrea Brunner trial. So she is accused of being intoxicated when she collided with another vehicle full of Marquette University lacrosse players, last fall. This happened near 27th and St. Paul in that stretch right there. And it was a tragic situation. The crash killed a 19-year-old, Scott Michaud. It also killed a 20-year-old, Noah Snyder. So this woman, she's 42 years old. She's from West Dallas. Her blood alcohol is 0.145. The legal limit is 0.08. She also had THC in her system.
8: She did not exercise due care.
7: So that's prosecutors there speaking during opening arguments. They plan to show body cam video of the scene that would show Brunner's state.
8: You're going to hear her admitting to drinking.
7: But here's the catch in this case that makes it very closely watched. The defense says, hold on a second, the Marquette student who was driving the vehicle was speeding. And that is what caused the crash and ultimately caused the deaths. The Marquette student was going 53 miles per hour in a 35.
9: Would these deaths have occurred even if Amandrea was sober? And the evidence is going to show that they would have.
7: So that driver, Peter McColgan, is expected to be called by the defense to testify in this case. One thing we should point out, he is facing charges as well. But those charges cannot be brought up while he's on the stand during this case. So you would imagine the defense will still ask very carefully worded questions, but they can't say, and by the way, have you been charged in this case? That can't be part of this.
0: Yeah, I guess I understand that from a legal standpoint, but and substantively, will it matter that much? Because they'll still be able to ask him about how fast
7: speed,
0: were you going, how
7: right.
0: whatever, what
7: yeah.
0: did you see? Was the light yellow when you entered the intersection? Could
7: right.
0: you have stopped instead of hitting the accelerator, which, according to authorities, appears

0: to be what he did.
1: So the question will be, the defense basically admitting, yeah, no, she was not sober, but was she at fault? Will be the question that the jury will have to answer.
0: So that you were right, though. You thought they would get to opening arguments by end of day. They did manage to seat a jury rather quickly and then did get those opening statements underway.
1: It sounds like they're hoping to get the case to the jury by Thursday or Friday. So it sounds like the defense has a couple of witnesses, and we're going to hear more from the state today.
0: It is 6:14 on Wisconsin's Morning News.
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0: 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Don't miss the two-night air shows. 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
1: Brewers and Guardians tonight at AmFam Field, and the lineup should have a brand new prospect in it. Cooper Pratt, the shortstop, who's just been called to the show. We expect confirmation from the team today. So will he play? Meaning, will he get most of the time now that he's brought up? I mean, do you want him sitting on the bench much, or do you want him out there just, you know, getting his feet wet? Well, Brewers Extra Innings host Dom Catronio joined us for Brewers 360 on Monday. He says Cooper wouldn't be here unless he's here to play.
4: The Brewers always believed you're not going to call up one of these young studs, whether it be Cooper, whether it be Jett Williams, whether it be Luis Lara, until they know there's a runway for them to play virtually every day. And they are going to create some sort of runway, whatever that is. But Cooper Pratt is going to be your shortstop moving forward.
1: Brewers and Guardians tonight. Robert Gasser on the mound for the crew. 6:40 first pitch. Our Brewers pregame starts at 6 right here on WTMJ Radio. And don't forget, it's Ticket Tuesday. That means we give away a pair of tickets during Brewers 360 when Pat Murphy joins us at 8:45.
0: Packers OTA is set to wrap up at the end of the week.
5: We're talking about practice.
0: You know who needs some? Packers sixth-round draft pick, rookie kicker Trey Smack, reportedly a bit up and down in the offseason workout so far.
6: You know, we kind of need a guy like Trey who's going into, quite frankly, one of the tougher places to kick. Like, you know, let's help him avoid the potholes.
0: That's Packers Hall of Famer Ryan Longwell. He joined ESPN Wisconsin's Wilde and Tausch and says he knows Trey from back in his high school days, actually is offered to help in any way. Thought this was interesting. Longwell says, particularly in a place like Green Bay, drafting or acquiring and then developing kickers is very difficult.
6: The practice fields in Green Bay are howling wind. Like, how do we control the ball in that howling wind? So you have to know what to look for, and or you have to know how to teach it.
0: Right. You got to know who you're looking for that's right for the conditions, or you got to know how to take someone who's got a lot of skill and talent and make it work for your venue.
1: That's a challenge. Okay.
0: Right. So the Packers cut veteran Brandon McManus this offseason, so it's Smack or it's Lucas Haversick. They're battling it out. Longwell had one specific change he would like to see Smack work on. I'll tell you about that in sports at 6:45.
1: World Cup news. Iran played New Zealand. It was a 2-2 draw. And the biggest upset, Cape Verde held Spain scoreless in a 0-0 draw.
7: It's over. It is a win in every possible way for Cape Verde in their first ever World Cup game. A 0-0 draw. With the European champion, Spain.
1: That's how it sounded on Fox. So just to put this in perspective, Spain could win the whole thing. Like, that, they're one of the teams that are expected to just roll. And here they played at Cape Verde, where most people probably never even heard of. And here we are.
0: It sounds like a wonderful place. Is it beautiful? Where is the Southern Hemisphere?
1: Yes.
0: Okay.
1: USA plays Australia Friday afternoon. Meanwhile, a Milwaukee man making his mark on World Cup events in Kansas City.
8: For 14 years, Johnny Watson has managed and directed the in-game experience at Milwaukee Bucks home games. His challenge this summer? Doing the same for World

0: Cup matches in Kansas City.
1: I couldn't turn it down. It's one of the, obviously the biggest sporting events in the world.
0: Different countries, language barriers, and nonstop action. It's a little different than basketball.
1: You have an international audience here, so it's a little bit different in that way, as far as what you're curating the experience to. But the principles of what it is are very similar.
0: Watson will produce all six matches scheduled for Arrowhead Stadium. Greg Matzik, WTMJ News.
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2: Time saver traffic, 621. Debbie?
14: We are starting to see some heavier traffic heading through the stadium westbound on 94 from 35th Street to Holly Road. Northbound on 41 backing up right past Burleigh up towards Capitol Drive. The rest of the system is looking pretty good. I'm Debbie Lozaga with your WTMJ Time Saver Traffic.
7: Partly cloudy today with scattered showers and storms. We're watching a line moving into the area right now for some folks. A high of 74. Tonight, partly cloudy, a low of 55. Wednesday, more rain likely. Could see an inch of rain tomorrow. 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

0: 622, Summerfest does not begin tonight. The first day, June 18th, that is Thursday. However,
1: happening today on Wisconsin's Morning News.
0: Tonight, American Family Insurance Amphitheater will be boots and cowboy hats for Garth Brooks. Not one, but two nights at the amphitheater before the entirety of Meyer Festival Park launches into the first of three weekends of music. We've heard of Blue Dot Fever, talked about a little bit on the show. You know, some bands, not selling enough tickets, so they either cancel a show on their tour or even an entire leg of or the whole tour because they're not selling enough tickets. This case is the opposite. One night, not enough for this guy. WTMJ's Neil Doyle is in studio with us this morning. Hey, Neil.
2: Good morning. Yeah, certainly a lot of country music fans. I actually got a much overdue haircut yesterday, and three of the people inside the shop, they're like, oh, yeah, we're going to Garth.
0: Yeah.
2: So, a lot of people excited, and it is kind of the little tease before the festival officially kicks off Thursday. And this is not something really new for Summerfest. They've done something like this before, some of these kind of pre-shows before the festival starts. I think it was back 2015, Rolling Stones open. People might remember that show before the festival started.
0: And then even
2: since Summerfest has switched to their now, three-weekend format since the pandemic, there have been some of these other kind of bonus shows, Green Day, Fall Out Boy, Dave Matthews, I think, was here one year. So the only change this year is Garth Brooks, and I spoke with Milwaukee Journal Sentinel music and entertainment reporter Piet Levy, kind of breaking it down. And

0: certainly not only are people excited that Garth is here, but it's only one of two shows that he's performing in North America.
1: But Garth Brooks is a huge, huge star. I mean, one of the biggest touring artists in the world. You know, he's not doing, at least right now, a traditional tour. These are the only dates he's doing in North America this summer. And so it's not surprising at all that he ended up doing two. I was even wondering if he's going to end up doing like three.
0: Yeah, well, three might have been really? A lot at the Summerfest grounds. And with some of the scheduling, he had told me, you know, he wasn't surprised there's two. And again, I mean, these are, as of right now, the only shows he's playing in North America this summer. I think he's got shows in London later this month. But that's it. So certainly drawing a lot of fans from, you know, not only Wisconsin, but across the country to come see him the next two nights. And, you know, it is interesting as well. You know, we don't see it all the time, especially here in Milwaukee or really even Wisconsin. But it has maybe kind of gained a little more traction, some of these bigger artists doing back-to-back nights. And if you are a big enough name, you can certainly pull it off.
1: There are certain artists that are big enough that they can do that. And Morgan Wallen's there too. Luke Combs is there as well. You know, those artists come to Wisconsin still, and some of those artists still will. But we're not seeing Olivia Rodrigo this year. We're not seeing Ariana Grande this year. Milwaukee is not a must-play market. Wisconsin's not a must-play market. But if an artist is big enough that they can command big audiences for back-to-back nights, we will see that here.
0: You know, we saw that with some of the names he mentioned. I think it was 3 years ago now, Morgan Wallen did two shows at AmFam. Just last month, Luke Combs did back-to-back nights at Lambeau Field. So, you know, nationally as well, Pia told me some artists are limiting, you know, maybe the number of cities they go to. If they can find a market that they can draw a lot of, you know, fans to, they'll say, yeah, we'll stay two nights and play two shows. So that's what we're going to see with Garth here the next two evenings. Now, kind of interesting as well, this is now the fifth year, you know, we've gone to this three-weekend format for Summerfest. I think some people have enjoyed it. Some people maybe not so much. They want the, you know, kind of traditional 11-day run. But Levy tells me, look, you know, for those diehard fans, probably going to have to get used to this three-weekend model for at least this foreseeable future.
1: There are people who I think like this format, and there are people who are very vocal about not liking this format and will probably never like this format. But it is the way it's going to be for now, and it could certainly change in the future, but I don't see that happening necessarily in the near future.
0: And I think we've heard from, you know, Summerfest organizers.
2: This is the format.
0: Yeah,
2: like, kind of the reason. This is what Summerfest is now. Yeah. Can we get past it?
0: So I don't think that's
2: they could make Summerfest run all summer for free. I liked how they used to do it. So we will just complain about anything in this town.
0: And you know, look, again, whether you like it or not, but, you know, the Summerfest has really not changed what their mission is. Again, you know, they forever have said, look, we want to offer something for everyone. And that's what they continue to do. And you kind of see it with, you know, this year's lineup. You've got Garth opening things up tonight and tomorrow. And then, you know, some of the other big headliners, Ed Sheeran, Post Malone, you've got Muse, Don Toliver, and then you've got the hundreds of other acts that will be spread out over the three weekends, everything from local to maybe some, you know, names you're not so familiar with. So a lot of people excited, you know, before things really get going Thursday, certainly going to be some sold out shows in the next two nights for some Garth Brooks.
2: I can get you in the door for $154. That's, I'm on Ticketmaster right now. And so there are some seats still there, and that's not outrageous, terrible, right?
3: No. I mean, it's a lot of money.
2: Yes. Yeah. Well, that is tonight and tomorrow night. Thank you, Neil. News about your money this morning.
3: WTMJ. Wait, is that why you got your hair cut?
0: No, I'm not
2: that's
0: going.
2: That's right. We need to go back. I have some follow-up questions on the haircut when we hit the break. Dow Jones Industrial Average and the Annex Wealth Management Market Update. 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
3: ABC News, I'm Sherry Preston. Five people now under arrest in an alleged plot to attack the UFC fight at the White House over the weekend. Sources tell ABC News the plan involved hooking explosives onto drones and flying them into nearby buildings, and then what's described as a second wave that would rush a checkpoint. President Trump touting his peace deal with Iran at the G7 summit. Iran's foreign minister, though, says the deal has to include Israel pulling out of Lebanon, something Israeli Prime Minister Benjamin Netanyahu says isn't happening. President Trump this morning.
4: I've had a great relationship with Bibi, but now Bibi has to be more responsible with respect to Lebanon.
3: The governor of Texas declaring a disaster for more than 100 counties in his state after torrential rain and flash flooding. The Williams sisters are headed to Wimbledon. Serena and Venus getting a wild card entry to play doubles at the tournament, which starts later this month. This is ABC News.
5: Well, southbound 41 backing up from Appleton Avenue down towards Hampton. You'll be back on the brakes heading past Capitol Drive as well towards Burleigh. Northbound's backed up from Mayfair Road up past Burleigh. We've also got delays westbound 94 from just west of 27th Street all the way to Holly Road. Eastbound, so far, so good. Same thing for 43. I'm Debbie Lazaga with your WTMJ Time Saver Traffic.
6: Storm team forecast, a high of 74 degrees today under partly cloudy skies. We have scattered showers and storms. In fact, a line of showers moving from west to east right now in Waukesha and Ozaukee counties. Also Walworth County as well. So everybody in southeast Wisconsin might get a little wet this morning. Low down to 55 tonight under partly cloudy skies. Right now at 57 and from the WTMJ Breaking News Center. Witness testimony set to continue today. This is the trial of Amandrea Brunner, a woman from West Allis accused of killing two Marquette University lacrosse players in a car crash last September.
7: That testimony began Monday, including emotional body camera footage of the crash site where Scott Michaud and Noah Snyder lost their lives. Prosecutors say Brunner was more than 1.5 times the legal limit when the crash happened.
8: She did not exercise due care.
7: Brunner's defense team argues the deaths would have happened even if she had been sober.
9: The evidence is going to show that they would have.
7: The student driving the other car, Peter McColgan, faces separate felony charges connected to the crash. While the jury won't hear about these charges, McColgan himself could be called as a fact witness by the defense. Adam Roberts, WTMJ News.
10: Animal welfare advocates reaching a deal to get the remaining beagles out of Ridgeland Farms, the controversial breeding and research facility in Dane County. About 475 dogs remain, and they'll be transferred to Big Dog Ranch Rescue.
11: No more breeding, no more selling, no more testing, and full closure. Not one dog will remain.
10: That's founder and CEO Lori Simmons of Big Dog Ranch Rescue says more than 300 dogs will be transferred immediately, with the rest leaving in early August.
6: A driver left with an eye injury after road rage escalated into gunfire in Menominee Falls.
12: Police are calling the incident an attempted homicide. It began with a crash near Bancroft Drive and County Line Road late Friday night. Police say one vehicle followed the other onto Maple Road. Then the driver of the first car fired shots at the vehicle following behind. The gunfire struck the other car and a nearby home. The victim suffered a serious but non-life-threatening eye injury from gunfire debris. Police say the suspect and victim did not know each other. Jessica Gatso, WTMJ News.
10: Also in Menominee Falls, police are naming the suspect that they're looking for in a hit-and-run. 23-year-old Lindsay Ward of Milwaukee is wanted on felony charges, including an attempted homicide. He's accused of intentionally hitting his father.

0: with a car after an argument near St. Thomas and Roosevelt Drive in Menominee Falls. Ward took off. His father was taken to the hospital, suffering from life-threatening injuries.
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1: Packers Kicking Great says, our new guy needs to change this if he wants success at Lambeau. Sports at 6:45.
0: Hey, what do you think of this? So obviously it's graduation time for high schoolers and all of that. This is out of Connecticut. So the village is Brookfield. Different Brookfield, but
1: not our Brookfield.
0: So a group of parents striving to keep a 40-year-old Brookfield tradition of offering seniors a safe place to celebrate after they graduate from high school. It's called the Brookfield Grad Party. It's an overnight lock-in with a secret theme that parents and community members throw for seniors from Brookfield High School, again in Connecticut, on graduation night. It's taking place this weekend. But the event, launched 40 years ago, is now at risk due to waning interest from the community to volunteer their time and donate funds to sustain it. That, according to the co-chair.
1: I would suspect, just knowing what we know about Gen Z, waning interest from them, too.
0: Right. I can't imagine kids wanting to be locked in after they just graduated high school.
1: Yes, congrats. You've graduated high school. You've moved on from here. Come on back tonight, though, and we'll do this thing our way with what the parents want and
0: we'll
1: the school
0: sheet
1: wants.
0: Cake.
1: Cornhole tournament.
0: Yeah, there'll be games.
1: We still need more people to sign up for the cornhole.
0: That's what would happen, and everyone would be looking at their phones wondering, hey, is there any
1: how
0: way
1: soon can we get out of
0: can
1: here?
0: Can I leave, or I can't leave because it's safer for me to be stuck in here? And
1: I don't know. You just made the grad party circuit.
0: Oh, it was amazing.
1: What did you say? You went to 5 grad
0: went
1: parties over the
0: weekend? Went to 5 over the weekend. We even missed one, unfortunately.
1: Whoa.
0: But yeah, 4 on Saturday, 1 on Sunday.
1: Did you talk to the young graduates?
0: You know, that's a good question.
1: How are our future stars?
0: They know the drill. You know that they've all been trained and talked to and advised that like they always give the time, right?
1: Right. You need to, hey, these people are here for you.
0: Yeah.
1: They're probably giving you money.
0: Oftentimes,
1: you need to go up to Mr. Bilstead and say hello and thank you for being here.
0: So our dear friends, their son is graduating. I've known him since he was born. And he like comes up and we're talking. I'm asking about he's going to Colorado, asking about going to Boulder and all this stuff. Then he's like, so how are you? What's new with you? I'm like, hey, man, you can, you don't need to ask me, though. I appreciate it, but go on. Yeah. Go play with your friends and hang out. Like,
1: let me help you, man. I know you don't want to do this. You did your part.
0: I'm good. All's fine, but go have fun now.
1: Well, actually, my oldest now, you remember him. He's at, what, nope. Go have fun, man.
0: Well, not much is new at work, actually.
1: Come on down anytime. 6:39 on Wisconsin's Morning News.
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3: Time saver traffic, 641 Debbie.
4: It's still backing up a bit as you're making your way down from Appleton Avenue on 41 southbound to about Capitol Drive. Northbound is also backing up a bit before Mayfair Road all the way up past Burleigh. Westbound 94, you got your backups just about at 30th Street all the way to Holly Road. Rest of the system looking good. I'm Debbie Lazaga with your WTMJ Time Saver Traffic.
5: From TMJ4, I'm meteorologist Brendan Johnson with your Storm Team forecast. Partly cloudy sky out there for our Tuesday, but we are on the lookout for some scattered showers and perhaps even a rumble of thunder during the afternoon. We'll look for high temperatures today to top out in the mid-70s. Becoming partly cloudy tonight with lows in the mid-50s and more widespread showers and even a few thunderstorms are likely for our Wednesday. And one or two of those storms could be stronger, especially near and south of I-94. We'll look for high temperatures to be cooler, only in the upper 60s.
3: 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At 6:42, a U.S. military tragedy unfolding this morning.
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3: We'll get you some additional information on this U.S. Air Force jet that crashed in the desert.
7: Edwards Air Force Base experienced a horrible tragedy, and we lost 8 great Americans.
3: That's Colonel James Hayes, Deputy Commander, 412th Test Wing at Edwards Air Force Base in California.
7: It was a B-52 that was on initial takeoff, supporting the radar modernization program, which is a test, it was a local test sortie. It took off and immediately after takeoff crashed and burst into flames.
3: B-52s, these are the big boys. There are fewer than 100 of them in service, including several at Edwards where they are used for testing. ABC's Sophie Flay.
8: Officials say the B-52 Stratofortress was supporting a test for a radar modernization program when it took off around 11:20 a.m. The aircraft erupting in a massive fireball. Thick smoke seen miles away. Crews rushing to the scene, fighting the flames. A large patch of charred runway and ground, all that remains.
3: Now, Boeing said two of its employees were on board for the test. Boeing is the designer of the aircraft.
9: Yep. And that's fairly normal.
3: Yes. And at Edwards. I mean, Edwards is where a lot of the experimentation from early flight even took place,
9: right.
3: Military flight. It's where the sound barrier was first broken. It's where they tested all the cutting-edge stuff. The test pilot was born at Edwards Air Force Base. So they do this sort of thing there. B-52s, long-range, high-altitude bombers. They've been in service for more than 70 years, had important roles during the Cold War as nuclear.

0: your capable aircraft dropping conventional weapons during both Gulf Wars and recently the war with Iran as well. Have not seen video of the crash. I've seen aftermath video.
1: Right, with the smoke.
0: So I don't know if it doesn't exist or if it just hasn't been released. I have to think there is some, and that may be telling. But as this just happened, the Air Force has not offered any indication of why it happened. But we do mourn 8 dead in this tragedy at Edwards Air Force Base.
2: This crash is deemed to be unsurvivable. And right now, our thoughts and prayers are with the families of those that lost their loved ones.
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1: As the Brewers get ready to play the Guardians tonight, All-Star voting underway for MLB. So the top two vote-getters at every position advance to the next phase of voting. So the first phase underway goes till pretty much the end of the month. And right now, second baseman Bryce Tarang is the closest to advancing. He's sitting third for second base behind Ozzie Albies and Bryson Stott. So he's about 20,000 votes behind Stott. So Brewers fans need to up their game here to help get him over the edge here. He really needs to at least make it to the next phase of this. Doesn't mean he won't be an all-star, but to be a starter. So voting lasts a few more weeks. This first phase, you can do so at Brewers.com. Again, Brewers Guardians, Robert Gasser on the mound for the crew, and it would appear that Cooper Pratt, the new shortstop, will be in the lineup as well. We'll have to ask Pat Murphy about that. He joins us for Brewers 360 at 8:40 this morning. Don't forget, it's Ticket Tuesday. That means we also give away a pair of tickets during Brewers 360.
0: Packers continue their final week of OTAs in Green Bay as their drafted rookie kicker, Trey Smack, getting some helpful advice from one of the best to ever do it.
5: I actually worked out Trey back in the day when he was coming out of high school.
0: It's Packers Hall of Famer Ryan Longwell, joined a recent episode of ESPN Wisconsin's Wilde and Tausch. Now, Longwell is now a professional kicking consultant. He advises teams and players. He's known and followed the Packers' sixth-round draft pick, and they chatted recently here in Milwaukee. They both played in the Vince Lombardi Golf Classic.
1: That's cool.
0: So Longwell said they had some time together, and he says it is imperative that Smack lower the trajectory of his kicks if he wants to have success in Green Bay.
5: We have control over the ball up into the apex. The gods and the winds have control over it on the way down. So if the apex is higher, does that hurt you in the Hudson Center? No. Does it hurt you in Tampa? Not usually. Does it hurt you in Lambeau and Soldier Field? Heck yeah.
1: Wow. Okay.
0: He got a lot more wonky about it, which was fascinating.
1: Yeah, yeah,
0: in fact, you can
1: science.
0: Hear the full thing at ESPN, the podcast for Wilde and Tausch. Yeah. But Longwell says he told Smack, don't want to get in the way. You do you, but happy to help however we can. I would say, young man, make sure you're taking that call.
6: Welcome to the NFL, Trey Smack.
7: Nice.
1: Serena Williams and Venus Williams will play doubles at Wimbledon. So we knew that Serena was coming back. Looks like the sisters are going to play doubles. So that's kind of neat.
0: They played together many times.
1: Yes, yes, yes. Meanwhile, to Soccer World Cup news, Iran played New Zealand. It was the first game for the Iranians, a 2-2 draw. And the biggest stunner was Cape Verde and Spain, a 0-0 draw for Spain. Spain, really, that's a game they should have won. From pyrotechnics to in-game chants, Milwaukee man showcasing his skills during the World Cup matches in Kansas City. We'll tell you that story at 7:15.
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0: Time saver traffic, Debbie 651 here.
12: Southbound 41 is backing up from Appleton Avenue all the way down to Capitol Drive. The northbound side's backing up from about Mayfair Road all the way up to Capitol. Westbound on 94, we've got some issues. 27th Street all the way to Holly Road is going to be a bit heavy. We do have a broken down vehicle off on the right shoulder that's kind of adding to the headaches there, so just give yourself some time there. Eastbound is backing up out of the stadium interchange past 35th Street as well. I'm Debbie Lozaga with your WTMJ Time Saver Traffic.
1: Forecast for today, partly cloudy, some scattered showers and storms. We're watching a line right now moving into the area, high of 74. Tonight, partly cloudy, a low of 55. Heads up Wednesday, looks like rain and storms, likely maybe an inch of rain on Wednesday, a high of 67.
0: We should find out in the next several days whether Giannis Antetokounmpo, a transformational figure in Milwaukee basketball, in Milwaukee sports, whether he remains in Milwaukee for potentially the rest of his career.
13: Sometime over the next 6 or 7 weeks, we'll decide whether Giannis is going to sign a max contract and stay with us, or he's going to play somewhere else. And John and Taylor, and along with Wes and myself, will make that call, and we understand the gravity of that call.
0: That is Bucks owner Jimmy Haslam 6 weeks ago on the future of our Bucks star. He said 6, 7 weeks. It's been six. And 1 week from today, it's the NBA draft. Tuesdays with Lori, friend of the program and sports writer for the Milwaukee Journal Sentinel, Lori Nickel, joining us on the YouTube live stream this morning. All right, Lori, so the Bucks owner was pretty clear. By the NBA draft, we're either going to sign Giannis or trade him. Do you have any indication as to whether that's still the case? And if so, which way this thing is going?
14: No, I mean, what's interesting is that things are kind of quiet out of Milwaukee. The news that we're getting about trade offers are really kind of coming from Miami or from Boston, or the reporters who have really good sources there. And as my colleague and the Milwaukee Bucks beat writer Jim Ozarski kind of has commented, and is really kind of remarkable, if you think about the Bucks' biggest moves recently, with Damian Lillard and Miles Turner, and even going back to Jrue Holiday, we didn't know those were coming. There were no little leaks. They keep it pretty buttoned up in Milwaukee, which is cool. But do I have a prediction or any inkling, or do I even have an instinct of what's going to happen? No. All I can tell you is this. At the end of March, when I had a couple of big interviews with him, back-to-back interviews with him, Boston was in town, and he went over purposely and said, you know, to Boston coach Joe Mazzulla, "I really love everything that you're doing. I love what you did this year." And that's a quote and a comment that hasn't gone away. So Boston is in these sweepstakes really big right now, and we're wondering if Giannis is leaning towards Boston because they need his cooperation if this trade goes down.
1: So he would stay in the East then. If he goes to Miami or...
0: Oh,
1: he,
0: I see. We'd have to play him.
1: So then we'd have to play him.
0: Not interested in that.
14: Right? That's my biggest question out of all of this. Not that OKC, you know, needs him, but they, you know, a team like the Thunder could use his physicality, and they have all the draft picks. Yeah. They could actually make a move for him and get Giannis out of the East. But there have been some reports, and again, these are just reports, but there have been reports that Giannis wants to stay in the East, which would be heartbreak for Milwaukee fans 3, 4, 5 times a year at just in the regular season to see him that many times in another uniform.
0: Lori, is he the right fit for every team? I think somebody who maybe doesn't know basketball could look at this and say, well, who wouldn't want Giannis? But even some of these good teams, is he the right fit for every possible scenario?
14: That is such a great question, because there's so many layers to your question. The first point is yes, because he's physical. If you look at how the conference finals went for both the East and the West and the NBA finals, the refs swallowed their whistles and it was physical and they let stuff play, and Giannis can play physical. Yep. I also think he's a great fit personality wise. You know, we know what kind of guy he is. But no, there are some concerns about his endurance and being able to withstand injury. You know that he's an international player, so he's going to play in the summer for his home country, Greece, when he can. So no, there might be some hesitation on that end. And he's 31, you know, and unfortunately he started playing, you know, he turned 19 just one month into his first NBA season. So he's almost a great fit everywhere. It just depends on what that team has right now. And if they're looking to win now, you know, with the 2027 finals, that's the team that's going to want him the most. A quick turnaround.
1: Lori, in the business, of course, we have to prepare for everything, which means sometimes we put things, quote, in the can ahead of time. Have you have you written anything yet, or have you thought about what you're going to write if he is, in fact, traded?
14: So in our business, we have to be ready. As soon as this is announced, we have to have 20 stories up. It's a race. And so I'm supposed to write the farewell column, and I have tried to write it 2 times now. And it's really strange. I've found myself really emotional saying goodbye to him. And I don't know if it's because I've watched him go from a teenager to an MVP to a father of four, or if it's because I feel like we're going to miss out on the cool older years. We saw him at his prime, but now we're not going to get to see that battle of battling through aging. The great wisdom that comes with aging, the greater leadership. But there are more challenges. I want to see the whole thing. I'm greedy. I want to see beginning to end. I'm tired in Milwaukee of losing our guys to somebody else, somebody with more money and more bling and all that. I want to see the whole thing. So I can't finish this stupid column because I'm either too whiny or I'm crying or whatever. And so maybe I'll send it to you and you can edit it for me and tell me what's... Or maybe I should just, you know, we spike stuff all the time in our business. We throw it away and start over.
0: If Giannis stays, will you publish it anyway? This was what I was gonna say.
14: No, because it's so emotional. Honestly, I'm really emotional.
1: I believe it.
14: No, who wants to read that, right? I would annoy you guys.
0: No, that's what makes you great. Lori Nichol live with us this morning on the live stream.
1: And do not send it to us because we'd only ruin it. It's better the way you have it.
0: Thanks, Lori.
14: No way. Thanks, guys. Appreciate you so much.
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0: Just after 7 o'clock, let's get right to Debbie Lozica for a look at the roads.
12: Southbound on 41, we do have backups from Appleton Avenue down to Capitol. Northbound from Mayfair Road up to Burleigh. Westbound 94, hitting the brakes at 27th Street, stretching all the way to Holly Road. Eastbound is backing up a bit, coming out of the stadium interchange to 35th Street. Other than that, we are looking at a pretty good ride. I'm Debbie Lozica with your WTMJ Time Saver Traffic.
0: Storm team forecast, a high of 74 degrees today under partly cloudy skies. A few showers in southeast Wisconsin this morning. High of 74, becoming partly cloudy and a low of 55 tonight. From the WTMJ Breaking News Center, the trial of a woman from West Allis accused of killing two Marquette University athletes in a crash last September. The trial gets underway once again today, with jurors expected to hear more witness testimony.
24: That jury will decide the fate of Amandria Brunner, accused of causing the crash at 27th and St. Paul, leading to the deaths of Scott Michaud and Noah Snyder. In opening statements, the state focused on Brunner's impaired state at the time of the crash.
25: You're going to hear her admitting to drinking.
24: The defense will argue the crash would have happened whether or not Brunner was drunk.
26: Would these deaths have occurred even if Amandria was sober? And the evidence is going to show that they would have.
24: The driver of the other car, Peter McColgan, faces his own charges of speeding before the crash. Adam Roberts, WTMJ News.
1: Tragedy in Dousman, where more than 20 dogs and cats killed from a fire at an in-home pet care business. That fire started in the laundry room. It is not considered suspicious. Western Lakes Fire District says neighbors heard dogs barking over the weekend, tried to rescue the animals, but there's just too much smoke and flames. Firefighters pulled 32 pets from the home. They were able to revive 6 dogs and 5 cats.
0: Ridgeland Farms is asking people to stop its protests now that a deal is done to transfer every dog.
2: The breeding and research facility has been in business in Dane County for 60 years. But by the end of August, no dogs will remain.
3: When we launched this mission, we made you a promise that we would not stop until every single beagle was out safe and sound.
2: Big Dog Ranch Rescue founder Lori Simmons takes us inside the deal.
3: Last week, myself and the attorney for Ridgeland Farms negotiated back and forth.
2: Big Dog Ranch is buying an additional 325 dogs. Ridgeland will donate the final 150. Jessica Tai, WTMJ News.
1: President Trump is continuing to meet with world leaders today for the G7 summit. A couple of hours ago, the president touted his agreement with Iran, saying he will not hesitate to attack Iran again.
4: Iran will never have a nuclear weapon. And it says it loud and clear. They're not going to develop it. They're not going to buy it. They're not going to do anything with it. And if they do, they suffer unbelievable consequences.
1: Now, two sides are expected to sign the agreement Friday in Switzerland.
0: Coming up, Milwaukee moving closer to limiting data center development. 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
0: This Brewers prospect could be in the lineup tonight. Sports at 7:15.
1: Pfizer CEO Mike Lyons is leaving the company after just a little bit more than a year in the role. He's going to be replaced by Takis Georgakopoulos, effective immediately. Earnings expectations for the Milwaukee-based company were drastically dropped in October, with Lyons saying a critical and necessary reset was needed.
0: The city of Milwaukee moving closer to limiting future data center development.
27: The city's Zoning Code Technical Committee is recommending a proposal that would prohibit new data centers larger than 60,000 square feet and place stricter regulations on smaller facilities. It would create a new zoning category specifically for data centers. If approved, the rule would not affect projects already in the pipeline, including a proposed data processing and research facility in part of the former Walmart at the Midtown Center. The proposal now heads to the city's plan commission later this month. Neil Doyle, WTMJ News.
1: All 8 members aboard a B-52 bomber are dead after that plane crashed Monday at Edwards Air Force Base in California.
8: Officials say the B-52 Stratofortress was supporting a test for a radar modernization program when it took off around 11:20 a.m. The aircraft erupting in a massive fireball. Thick smoke seen miles away. Crews rushing to the scene, fighting the flames. A large patch of charred runway and ground, all that remains.
1: ABC Sophie Flay, the U.S. Air Force says an investigation is underway.
0: 7:09 on Wisconsin's Morning News.
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3: 710, Debbie, what do you see?
4: Delays along southbound 41 from just before Silver Spring all the way down to Capitol. Northbound on 41, we got backups from North Avenue up towards Burleigh. Westbound 94, tight between 30th and Holly Road. Eastbound from the Stadium Interchange all the way to 35th Street. Watch out for a broken down vehicle westbound 94 just past Barker Road off on the right shoulder. I'm Debbie Lazaga with your WTMJ Time Saver Traffic.
5: From TMJ4, I'm meteorologist Brendan Johnson with your Storm Team forecast. Partly cloudy sky out there for our Tuesday, but we are on the lookout for some scattered showers and perhaps even a rumble of thunder during the afternoon. We'll look for high temperatures today to top out in the mid-70s. Becoming partly cloudy tonight with lows in the mid-50s and more widespread showers and even a few thunderstorms are likely for our Wednesday. And one or two of those storms could be stronger, especially near and south of I-94. We'll look for high temperatures to be cooler, only in the upper 60s.
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6: Live from the Annex Wealth Management Studios at the Avenue in downtown Milwaukee, this is Wisconsin's Morning News. 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
3: 7-Eleven on Wisconsin's Morning News. Somebody shot up a car during a road rage incident in the suburbs.
6: Still happening today.
3: Now that and another story from the same community get a still happening today as police are actively investigating both incidents. More on the shots fired in a moment. First this. Falls police just released the name of the man whom they're seeking in a near-fatal hit-and-run. The victim, who was a pedestrian, suffered life-threatening injuries. The suspect is his own son, whom police say intentionally ran his dad over. The son is now on the run, a felony warrant issued for his arrest. His name is Lindsey J. Ward. He's 23 years old. This happened just west of Appleton Avenue, north of Main Street in the Falls Saturday night. Investigators, this from the release from Menominee Falls PD. Investigators say the victim had been in a verbal argument with his adult son before being intentionally struck by a vehicle driven by the son. Police say the vehicle fled the scene immediately after the crash. We've got a picture of that vehicle in our story up on WTMJ.com. I do not have an update on the father's condition this morning, but again, the suspect, 23-year-old Lindsey J. Ward. Now, these stories are connected only by proximity. They don't have anything to do with one another. But also from Menominee Falls this morning, road rage incident that escalated into gunfire. This is also from over the weekend. Police are investigating it as an attempted homicide. Late Friday night, almost midnight, shots fired, police respond. And here again from the police statement, investigators say the incident began as a road rage situation near County Line Road and Bancroft Drive. The vehicles eventually traveled south on Maple Road, where police say gunshots were fired from the pursued vehicle, striking the victim's vehicle and a nearby residence. I'll add here, the driver of the other vehicle was injured, apparently from the debris caused by the gunfire, so didn't take a bullet, but was hurt as a result. Also from police, the operator of the pursuing vehicle suffered a significant non-life-threatening eye injury from gunfire debris taken to the hospital. Police say the suspect was not known to the victim. The investigation remains ongoing. Interesting thing you picked up on there. I didn't notice, and you said, wait.
7: The driver being chased was the one.

0: that shot at the other vehicle.
1: Yes. The injured victim was in the pursued vehicle. Sorry, the shots were fired from the pursued vehicle.
0: Yes.
1: Reverse that around is, right, the person who was being followed by someone else fired shots.
0: Yes. So feared for their life, something like that.
1: Right. There's a lot more that has to come out here if and when charges are ultimately filed. But right, at what point, and I'm not excusing it or whatever, we just don't know. Mm-hmm. But at what point do you feel threatened enough to, if you have concealed carry or if you just happen to have a weapon, do you use that weapon? Because look, we got into a thing, there was road rage and this person is following me and following me and following
0: me. It's midnight.
1: Doing who knows what and driving recklessly.
0: Yeah.
1: We don't have any of that additional detail. But if that were the case, then it opens up the question exactly as mm-hmm. you posed. At what point are you, I guess, okay to defend yourself against what you think is an attack?
0: It'd be very interesting to see the criminal complaint come out for that one.
1: Right. So right now, both of these cases still unresolved in Menominee Falls. And we'll keep you updated. 7:15, sports up next on Wisconsin's Morning News.
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5: Brewers and Guardians tonight at American Family Field, starting the first of three in the lineup. Brand new prospect Cooper Pratt, perhaps. Team has yet to confirm it, but Pratt, the new shortstop, expected to be with the club tonight. So how much is he going to play, this new shortstop, this prospect? Well, Brewers Extra Innings host Dom Catronio joined us for Brewers 360 on Monday and says Cooper wouldn't be here unless they're going to play him.
6: The Brewers always believed you're not going to call up one of these young studs, whether it be Cooper, whether it be Jett Williams, whether it be Luis Lara, until they know there's a runway for them to play virtually every day. And they are going to create some sort of runway, whatever that is. But Cooper Pratt is going to be your shortstop moving forward.
5: Brewers and Guardians again tonight. Robert Gasser on the mound for the crew. 6:40 first pitch. Our Brewers pregame starts at 6 right here on WTMJ Radio. And do not forget, it is Ticket Tuesday. That means we give away a pair of tickets during Brewers 360 at 8:40 this morning. Pat Murphy will join us.
1: Packers OTA is set to wrap at the end of this week.
7: We're talking about practice.
1: I'm going to run the sprockets off.
0: I was going to say, I've heard it a few times.
1: You know who needs some practice is the Packers' sixth-round draft pick, rookie kicker Trey Smack, reportedly a bit up and down in his offseason workouts so far.
8: You know, we kind of need a guy like Trey who's going into, quite frankly, one of the tougher places to kick. Like, you know, let's help him avoid the potholes.
1: Packers Hall of Famer Ryan Longwell joined ESPN Wisconsin's Wildy and Tausch, says he knows Trey actually back from his high school days and has offered to help in any way. Thought this was interesting. Longwell says, particularly in a place like Green Bay, drafting or acquiring through trade or offseason signing, developing kickers also very difficult.
8: The practice fields in Green Bay are howling wind. Like, how do we control the ball in that howling wind? So you have to know what to look for and or you have to know how to teach it.
1: Remember, the Packers

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2: 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But the principles of what it is are very similar.
1: Watson will produce all six matches scheduled for Arrowhead Stadium. Greg Matzik, WTMJ News.
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3: Time saver traffic with Debbie at 722.
15: Northbound on 43, seeing some delays through the Marquette, heading up past Kilbourne. We've got westbound 94 hitting the brakes at 27th Street to Holly Road. Eastbound from Holly Road to about 35th. Also southbound 41, slowing still from Appleton Avenue down past Capitol Drive. Northbound's just slowing down north of Mayfair Road up to Burleigh. I'm Debbie Lozaga with your WTMJ Time Saver traffic.
3: 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Tune into today's Brewers pregame show for the Big Fish Roof Updates. Wisconsin's Morning News, the first to bring you an interview with the newest member of Storm Team 4, Lindsay Slater, who joined us in studio shortly after 4, announced it on Monday.
16: I am going to be on at 4, 5, and 6. Kind of tag teaming with Brian Nisnansky. So if I'm in studio, I'm kind of doing the main weather haul. If I'm out remote, which I will be three times a week, I will be in the community with viewers and connecting with them.
3: Slater landing at TMJ4 after her departure from WISN 12 earlier this year. Live now with Storm Team 4 Chief Meteorologist Brian Nisnansky, who wheeled in an extra chair there in the Paul Joseph Weather Center. Morning, Niz.
17: Yes. Hey, good morning, guys. Yeah, that's part of this equation that we've been trying to figure out space-wise. Suddenly, the weather center is feeling a little bit more cramped. But no, we got to set up a different docking station. Yes, an additional chair. We're filling up that weather center that for a while was seeming like a lot of space, but now we have another intern and then obviously the addition of Lindsay, and it's a full house in there.
3: Well, tell us how it's going to work. So she was talking about the tag team. So, been a part of this and seen you guys do it before. So that's when you're at the chroma key, when you're at the big wall doing the stuff.

0: stuff than she's out at the coffee shop or at Summerfest or wherever, right?
1: Yep, exactly. So, like, let's take this week, for example. So yesterday was just kind of like an introduction day. But today, I have a speaking engagement down in Oak Creek. So this part of this whole equation truly is community. So I have a speaking engagement down in Oak Creek at 1 o'clock, speaking to a group of kids who have a fear of storms at a pediatric clinic. And it's going to be a lot of fun. Well, since I'm already on the sell side, we made arrangements that I'm going to do some forecasting from Chill on the Hill tonight. And some scattered showers are in place. So that's obviously in Bayview. Lindsay will stay in studio. I will kind of handle more of a evening centric kind of forecast. And then she will handle the main forecast in studio. Then tomorrow we flip it around. Lindsay will be at Bayshore for their family flicks. And I will be in studio handling the main weather. And then on Thursday, we're both together going to be out at Summerfest. And so there's a lot of other things when we're at these community events. In the past, you know, we were there, we would show and tell the storm chaser. Now there's more, even more to it. We want to, while we're there, not only give a good experience to who's ever there, but then showcase that on our television and on our newscast, showcase the people, showcase the ideas, showcase the event. And this is really an all in on that.
2: As far as the weather goes, tomorrow it looks like that could be a doozy for more rain, eh?
1: Yeah, it is. So then comes other decisions of this equation. So what we could end up doing tomorrow is, if obviously it's really wet and Bayshore Family Flicks is canceled or there's severe weather, then we're already locked and loaded to have Lindsay out in the storm chaser chasing actual storms. And, you know, it's just a lot of people are like, how are you going to utilize this added body? I can raise my hand and tell you right now, I have a lot of 12-hour days. And a lot of that has to do with already the community stuff that we were doing. And it's going to relieve some of that. But it also, I mean, it's going to be having, you know, Lindsay and the storm chaser with her expertise more than, let's say, our storm chaser driver and a reporter. Not to say that the reporter couldn't do a great job, but this gives us another body that we can actually staff a true meteorologist to be in that chaser as well.
0: For the severe potential tomorrow, Niz, what are you seeing? Yeah. Are we looking at like a couple of rounds, or is there one main event you're focused on?
1: Yeah, I'm thinking more heavy rain, guys. Mm-hmm. Like, there, if you're down towards the state line, sure, there could be a severe storm. I'm not really at this point, like, sounding the alarm on tomorrow's severe potential. I think we're looking at, like, almost a wet day, like, the entire day type of event where it comes down pretty heavy at times.
0: All right.
1: I think a widespread inch of rain is pretty likely, and then some locally higher amounts, especially closer to the state line.
0: Well, that's fine. If you're going to rain, go ahead and wash out a day, and then let's get back to business.
2: Yeah, rip the Band-Aid off. Out,
1: right? Yeah, I hope so. And then hopefully it gets out of here. I mean, I know Summerfest officially kicks off on Thursday, but I think we got a couple nights here of Garth Brooks, right, prior?
0: Yes. Oh, yeah. Tonight and tomorrow.
1: Yeah, so tomorrow, especially like leading up to it, could be pretty wet. Obviously, most of the amphitheater is closed up in some sort of a shelter. But, yeah, it could be pouring for anybody who's heading in there.
0: Storm Team 4 Chief Meteorologist Brian Niznanski. Appreciate it, Niz.
1: Okay, guys. Yep. We'll see you.
0: A news about your money this morning. WTMJ Annex Wealth Management Market Update. Dow Jones Industrial Average climbed more than 450 points in trading on Monday. It closed at 51,671. The NASDAQ was up more than 3% to 26,684. And the S&P 500 at 7,554 was up more than 1.5%. 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A lot of talk about artificial intelligence, Jeff. What's happening in your business?
3: Thank you, Vince. 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
3: 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Interesting in that at R&R, there's been no need to change the message. 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
5: ABC News, I'm Sherry Preston. An alleged plot to attack the UFC fight at the White House on Sunday night, foiled by the FBI. Sources tell ABC News that five people are now under arrest after hatching a plan that involved using drones armed with explosives. President Trump is at the G7 summit in the French Alps, says the Iran peace deal is a good one, but says ABC News senior political correspondent Rachel Scott, we still don't know much about the agreement.
6: Senior administration officials say the deal broadly reopens the Strait of Hormuz and lifts the U.S. blockade on Iranian ports. While the president insists the strait will be permanently toll-free, Iran says they do plan to collect fees for services. And there are still lingering questions about if Iran will get a payout.
5: Investigators are still looking for the cause of the crash of a B-52 in California. Eight people were killed. And the home of the personal pan pizza is changing hands. Yum Brands, owner of Pizza Hut, is selling it to a private equity firm for $2.7 billion. This is ABC News.
7: Well, we got some delays southbound on 41, backing up from Appleton Avenue down to about Capitol Drive. We do have a crash on the ramp from Burleigh to northbound 41, so watch out for that. Delays also seen from about Mayfair Road up past Burleigh. Westbound 94, you're hitting the brakes basically from 27th Street all the way to Hawley Road. Eastbound's backing up from 76th Street through 235th. And we got Highway 100 northbound closed at Layton Avenue because of a broken down vehicle. I'm Debbie Lozaga with your WTMJ Time Saver Traffic.
0: Storm team forecast, a high of 74 today under partly cloudy skies. Some scattered showers making their way over the lake just about. Racine, Kenosha County still getting the brunt of it right now, becoming partly cloudy tonight with a low of 55. Milwaukee currently at 63. And from the WTMJ Breaking News Center, court set to resume about an hour from now on the trial of Amandria Brunner. She's the woman from West Allis, accused of killing two Marquette University lacrosse players in a crash last September.
8: That testimony began Monday, including emotional body camera footage of the crash site where Scott Michaud and Noah Snyder lost their lives. Prosecutors say Brunner was more than 1.5 times the legal limit when the crash happened.
9: She did not exercise due care.
8: Brunner's defense team argues the deaths would have happened even if she had been sober.
10: The evidence is going to show that they would have.
8: The student driving the other car, Peter McColgan, faces separate felony charges connected to the crash. While the jury won't hear about these charges, McColgan himself could be called as a fact witness by the defense. Adam Roberts, WTMJ News.
2: Road rage escalates into gunfire in Menominee Falls. At least one driver left with an eye injury.
11: Police are calling the incident an attempted homicide. It began with a crash near Bancroft Drive and County Line Road late Friday night. Police say one vehicle followed the other onto Maple Road. Then the driver of the first car fired shots at the vehicle following behind. The gunfire struck the other car and a nearby home. The victim suffered a serious but non-life-threatening eye injury from gunfire debris. Police say the suspect and victim did not know each other. Jessica Gatso, WTMJ News.
0: New information this morning about the shooting that prompted a shelter-in-place order in parts of Dodge County. A caller reported a drunk person causing a disturbance at a dog park Sunday night. Dodge County Sheriff Dale Schmidt said the suspect fired on a deputy. Deputy was shot in the leg and chest.
12: I thought many times that I was going to be planning a funeral, and I had the opportunity to walk out of the hospital with him, walking. It was incredible.
0: Authorities say the suspect later shot himself.
2: Outdoor Living Unlimited, WTMJ News Time, 7:35.
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18: 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A complete game! Shutout from Jacob Mizorowski. We are all witnesses!
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0: Packers great says our new kicker needs to do this if he wants success at Lambeau. Sports at 7:45. Breaking news right now, President Trump at the G7 summit is taking questions from reporters overseas. Let's just, do we have the seat? All right, this is live right now.
19: We'll take it. Has Iran said they would welcome the U.S. coming in?
20: Iran will be just fine. What's happening is that at an appropriate time, there's no rush at all. We have cameras from space on it. We know everybody that goes there, which is like nobody. The B-2 bombers hit it. The entire mountain collapsed inside it. It's a very tough excavation. Nobody else can do it but us and probably China.
0: Live comments there from President Trump is taking questions from reporters. You may have heard that The G7 is in France. You may have heard that it's in Geneva, Switzerland. It's kind of right on the border,
2: right, east. Yes.
0: So
2: yep.
0: Events are taking place on both sides of the border. The president at the moment happens to be on the French side.
2: But a little bit more on what could happen with the timeline as far as this deal.
21: President Trump today, during a meeting with the Emir of Qatar on the sidelines of the G7 World Leader Summit, called the agreement between the U.S. and Iran, quote, fair and good. But he provided no new details of what's in the agreement, nor provided any timeline on when the text would be released. The president claimed that negotiations over Iran's nuclear program, to be addressed in this 60-day negotiating window, will be, quote, actually easier than getting to this point. Karen Travers, ABC News, Geneva, Switzerland.
2: We should also point out that Israel is making it clear that they are not part of this deal. In fact, the Israeli Prime Minister, Benjamin Netanyahu, says Israeli forces will stay in Lebanon as long as necessary. So Israel says, nope, this is not us. This is the U.S. in Iran.
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0: Time saver traffic at 7:41. Debbie.
7: Yeah, we've got some delays along southbound 41, starting at Good Hope Road all the way to Capitol Drive. Northbound, backing up from Mayfair Road all the way up past Burleigh, where there is a crash on the Burleigh ramp to northbound 41. We've also got northbound Highway 100 closed at Layton Avenue, right near the Hale Interchange, all because of a disabled vehicle. We've got eastbound 94 backing up from about 76th Street to 35th, westbound from 27th Street to Holly Road, and some delays coming out of the Plainfield Curve on northbound 4394 all the way up to Oklahoma Avenue. I'm Debbie Lazaga with your WTMJ Time Saver Traffic.
1: From TMJ4, I'm meteorologist Brendan Johnson with your Storm Team forecast. Partly cloudy sky out there for our Tuesday, but we are on the lookout for some scattered showers and perhaps even a rumble of thunder during the afternoon. We'll look for high temperatures today to top out in the mid-70s, becoming partly cloudy tonight with lows in the mid-50s, and more widespread showers and even a few thunderstorms are likely for our Wednesday, and one or two of those storms could be stronger, especially near and south of I-94. We'll look for high temperatures to be cooler, only in the upper 60s.
0: Milwaukee's at 60 degrees. It's upbeat. 7:42 on Wisconsin's Morning News. Greg's shaking.
3: No, go ahead and say it. Don't say
0: it's
3: it.
0: Fine. No, that's it's a good one.
3: Is it really?
0: Yeah.
3: I don't want you lying on the air to me.
0: No, it's fine.
2: It's got a little game show feel to it.
0: Yeah.
3: All right, maybe it's a little flat. We didn't get that
2: part
3: in it.
2: The guitar riff is incredible.
0: The oldest bit in radio is talking about the bumpers.
2: Yeah.
0: Let us move on. Now, I think this story, what's fascinating about it is it could make for some interesting allies. You know, the folks, the activists who basically now have scored a huge victory in shutting down Ridgeland Farms. This is the dog breeding facility in Dane County. They've been protesting and agree or disagree with their tactics, some facing charges for trespassing and other things. But they've essentially gotten what they wanted. They've shut down this farm. Big Dog Ranch Rescue founder and CEO Lori Simmons says they reached an agreement to take all 475 dogs that are still at the facility.
4: This marks a historic victory for the dogs of Ridgeland Farms.
0: And more than 300 beagles will be transferred immediately, with the remaining dogs expected to leave in August. Ridgeland says it will permanently end its breeding and research operations after the transfers are complete. I mentioned interesting allies, so this probably doesn't carry all the way through, and maybe it's less political party and more persuasion, but I would guess most of the activists who've been involved in this would consider themselves left of center. Yeah, is that a fair assessment? So they have now. U.S. Secretary of Health and Human Services Robert F. Kennedy Jr. considers the removal of the beagles from Ridgeland Farms a win for animal welfare.
5: Most of those dogs will leave the facility immediately and begin the path toward adoption and permanent homes. We are committed to humane animal care and to replacing animal testing with effective alternatives wherever possible. And we're turning that commitment into lasting change.
0: And Secretary Kennedy announcing the creation of a new office within the National Institutes of Health that will transition away from animal testing and toward modern humane-based science. And this is one of the interesting parts of the secretary, is that in some ways he's very much aligned with at least what in some cases currently, or what in others was historically, left-leaning values.
2: Right. Yep.
0: Yet he's part of the Trump administration and in other ways leans very right. But it's fascinating how he is aligned with this other group that scored this major victory here in Wisconsin.
2: Several lines blur over the last several years, even vaccines in general.
0: Yes.
2: Right. Where that started to who is questioning vaccines now versus
0: who was the holistic care, who was the natural remedies crowd then, and who was more aligned with big pharma.
2: Right.
0: It was almost a full swap, right?
2: Yeah. Yes.
0: But fascinating to see that, and again, no other way to look at it than a major victory for those, again, agree or disagree with their tactics or whether they were right. There's no
2: huge
0: question
2: win.
0: That those activists scored a major victory. 7:45 on Wisconsin's Morning News.
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2: All-star voting for Major League Baseball is underway, and the top two vote-getters at every position advance to the next phase of voting. So you know how this goes. All the fans start voting for everybody, and then the top two move on to the next round, and then there's more voting and all that. Well, right now, of all the Brewers, second baseman Bryce Terang is the closest to advancing for his position. Now, this does...
0: Ms. We got Ross, work to do, though.
2: Who knows? Miz is probably starting the thing. But as far as like a position,
0: that's a
2: player,
0: different,
2: yes,
0: like style of voting. It's
2: correct.
0: Not, anyway,
2: so right now, yes. Terang is sitting third for second base. He's behind Ozzie Albies and Bryson Stott. It's about 20,000 votes behind Stott. So the Brewers fans need to kind of push him over the edge here. So we got to get on, up our game here a little bit. So last couple of weeks yet of the phase one voting. You can do that at Brewers.com. Meanwhile, Brewers and Guardians tonight. Robert Gasser on the mound for the Crew, and Cooper Pratt perhaps at shortstop. The new prospect, we shall see. 6:40 first pitch. Our Brewers pregame show starts at 6 right here on WTMJ Radio. By the way, Ticket Tuesday. That means we are giving away a pair of tickets during Brewers 360. So that's 1 hour from now when the Skip joins us for Brewers 360. Moving on to World Cup news. Iran played New Zealand and it was a 2-2 draw. The biggest stunner was Spain held scoreless in tying Cape Verde.
33: It's over. It is a win in every possible way for Cape Verde in their first ever World Cup game. A 0-0 draw with the European champion Spain.
2: Goalkeeper for Cape Verde is a 40-year-old guy, and he was standing on 40. His head. Standing on his head. You should. The highlights are pretty amazing. Spain could win this whole thing, and here they had a draw. So not bad. That's a pretty neat moment. Life-changing moment for some of those guys. USA plays Australia Friday afternoon.
0: Coming up, Packers Hall of Famer Ryan Longwell with some really strong advice. What he thinks our new guy, remember the Packers drafted a kicker. What Longwell thinks this guy needs to change if he wants to have success at Lambeau. We'll talk about it with Tausch coming up next.
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0: Time saver traffic at 10 to 8. Debbie?
7: Well, delays along southbound 41 are pretty much standard, really, from Good Hope Road all the way down past Hampton. On the northbound side, we got delays from Mayfair Road up past Burleigh. There is an accident on the ramp from Burleigh to northbound 41 as well, so keep that in mind. We've also got eastbound 94 backing up from 76th Street all the way to 35th, westbound from 30th to Holly Road, and they still have northbound Highway 100 closed at Layton because of a broken down vehicle. I'm Debbie Lazago with your WTMJ Time Saver Traffic.
2: Partly cloudy, some scattered showers and storms are possible today, a high of 74. Tonight, partly cloudy, 55. Tomorrow, rain and storms likely tomorrow. Could see quite a bit, maybe an inch of rain tomorrow for your Wednesday. 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
0: Mark Tauscher on Wisconsin's Morning News is sponsored by Pella Windows and Doors of Wisconsin. Tauscher, really enjoyed your conversation with Packers Hall of Famer Ryan Longwell, one of the great kickers in the history of our team. And I want to play a bite. This is Wilde and Tauscher's interview that they did with Longwell about our new guy, Trey Smack, who got drafted by the Packers in the sixth round. Longwell on what Smack needs to change if he wants success at Lambeau Field.
12: We have control over the ball up into the apex. The gods and the winds have control over it on the way down. So if the apex is higher, does that hurt you in the Hudson Center? No. Does it hurt you in Tampa? Not usually. Does it hurt you in Lambeau and Soldier Field? Heck yeah.
0: Tauscher, fascinating stuff. I mean, it's a little bit wonky, but I mean, he was talking about how you hit the ball
2: the
0: and
2: science.
0: All this other stuff, but the science of it. So what if my takeaway is correct, what Longwell doesn't so much like about new guy is he's got a really high trajectory, and he says all you're doing is begging for the wind to knock that thing all over the place.
11: Yeah, Ryan was awesome with us. He spent a half hour, and you know, he's also remodeling homes, which I thought was really interesting. He's picked that hobby up as he became an empty nester, but from a football standpoint, yeah, it was, I thought it was really enlightening how his approach was. And then he kind of went through the list of guys that have been very successful, Chris Jackie himself, Mason, and then some of the guys that haven't, and kind of lamented a little bit about how kickers get evaluated. And the saying, you don't need to hit a home run every time, you need to hit a bunch of singles. And that where everybody loves seeing the big leg and, oh, I can make it from 65, but can you make it from 45 when the money's on the table? And that's the consistency. And, you know, I was not overreacting when, you know, Trace Mack, he missed the game winning kick in a practice and he was 5 for 9 one day. None of that bothered me. But the more I listened to Ryan, I actually felt, oh boy, like he's got a lot of work to do. But, you know, Jason then mentioned, you know, the same thing. It's great to kind of get out in front of anything and really want to understand how can I be successful. Obviously, Trey is an incredibly talented kid. You don't get drafted as a kicker in the NFL and trade picks if you don't believe in the leg talent. Then it comes down to how much mentally can you get it. And the fact that he's already searching that out and trying to figure out how am I going to be the most successful and consistent kicker. Well, let's talk to some guys that have had a ton of success at that very venue, and then we can start that process. So a few missed kicks here and there, you're not worried about. What you always worry about with kickers is the confidence level and making sure that they feel and believe what they're doing is working. And I'm sure Trey's going to have to work through that throughout training camp.
2: Assume everyone has a different thing they need to adjust to when they move to the pros, whatever position you play. But for a kicker, is it safe to assume that, like, okay, you're adjusting to a line that is much faster, much taller. These aren't accounting majors. These guys are getting paid to be in the league. So, like, don't you have to kick the ball higher than lower just because of the ability and the talent of the line that's pushing?
11: I mean, obviously you can't kick like a liner into a lineman's butt, but I think one of the things and what Ryan was kind of illustrating was everybody wants this high booming kick every time because that's how you evaluate it. You get, you know, the little stopwatch on kickoffs and all the other stuff that scouts care about. And I think you start kind of repping and practicing that. That's where you can kind of get in trouble. But the hard part for kicking, and you're kind of talking about developing and working through stuff. Yeah, that's great as a lineman. That's great as a backup quarterback or a wideout that you're not going to be in there every play. And if you make a mistake, they can kind of coach you up. You don't get that luxury as a kicker. You don't have the, especially with a team that has Super Bowl aspirations, you can't miss 35-yard field goals or extra points because those, you know, those games are obviously critical and there's no, it's a zero sum deal. It's not, well, he's getting better. Oh, I like the way his trajectory has changed. Nobody cares. Like, it's all about just put it through the yellow post.
2: Right. Yeah,
11: and
2: right.
11: If you don't, we'll find some old veteran and come in and do it. And you don't get the luxury. And that's why I'm always leery of drafting a kicker because you add another layer of pressure and a young player, it always takes a little bit of time to kind of figure all of that out. So the pressure is on. There's no doubt about that. And trying to figure out how to handle all of that, that's another layer that young players have to go through. And kickers, you know, unfortunately for them, it's you get to laugh and play golf and you're not sweating and getting hit. But mentally, I don't know if there's a, other than a quarterback spot, I'm not sure there's a more difficult spot mentally to handle the pressure, especially as a young player.
0: Tausch, is it... apples and oranges, I suppose, but all fruit. How difficult is it when you come into the league and here's somebody who wants to change the way, small as it may be, that you've been doing it for however long? You know, whether it's you on the line with, I want your hands here instead of here. Well, I don't know.
2: I've been successful doing it this way.
0: I got here doing it this way, right? How hard is that to make those adjustments?
11: Yeah, here's the really hard part about that, because we all have kind of things that we go to. When times get tough, we kind of have that foundation. And a lot of players can go about, like Aaron Rodgers had the ball up by his chin, remember? And everybody was saying he had 3 years to work through that so he could rep it and practice it. Kicking, you miss a couple of kicks and you're working through things. You don't have that same time. So it's incredibly
0: difficult.
11: Torches
0: and pitchforks then.
11: It is everybody calling for you. And
0: make sure you keep your dog inside.
11: The pressure will start mounting. That's where it gets tricky.
0: Thanks, Tausch. 7:58. Those who know that reference know. On Wisconsin's Morning News.
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33: 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Shutout from Jacob Mizorowski. 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
0: Just after 8 o'clock, I'm Vince Vitrano on Wisconsin's Morning News. Tuesday, June 16th, our top story. Trial set to resume for a woman accused of killing two Marquette athletes.
2: I'm Eric Bilstead. A fire in Waukesha County leaves pet owners searching for answers.
7: I'm Debbie Lozaga. Northbound on Highway 100 at Layton, we had that roadway closed for a little bit. Well, now it's just the right lane closed, so things should be getting a little bit better heading through that area. They say it was a disabled vehicle, so hopefully they'll be able to get that out of there sooner rather than later. Westbound 894, we're seeing delays just west of 27th Street all the way to about 76th Street. Southbound 41, backing up from before Appleton Avenue all the way down past Capitol Drive. We've got the northbound side backing up as well from Mayfair Road up to Burleigh. We do have that crash on the ramp from Burleigh to northbound 41. And Highway 100 southbound now is closed at Lover's Lane at Silver Spring, roughly, because of another broken down vehicle. I'm Debbie Lozaga with your WTMJ Time Saver Traffic.
0: Storm Team forecast for today, a high of 74 degrees. We've got some showers now almost fully out over Lake Michigan. Parts of Milwaukee, Racine, and Kenosha County still getting in on that activity. Tonight becoming partly cloudy and a low of 55. Right now it's 61. And from the WTMJ Breaking News Center, trial this morning set to resume for the West Allis woman accused of killing two Marquette University lacrosse players in a car that crashed in September. It continues today with jurors expected to hear more witness testimony.
16: That jury will decide the fate of Amandria Brunner, accused of causing the crash at 27th and St. Paul, leading to the deaths of Scott Michaud and Noah Snyder. In opening statements, the state focused on Brunner's impaired state at the time of the crash.
17: You're going to hear her admitting to drinking.
16: The defense will argue the crash would have happened whether or not Brunner was drunk.
18: Would these deaths have occurred even if Amandria was sober? And the evidence is going to show that they would have.
16: The driver of the other car, Peter McColgan, faces his own charges of speeding before the crash. Adam Roberts, WTMJ News.
2: Tragic situation in Dousman, where more than 20 dogs and cats killed from a fire at an in-home pet care business.
19: Calls from neighbors reported dogs barking inside the house near Wolf Drive and Ottawa Avenue on Saturday. Western Lakes Fire District says some neighbors tried to rescue the animals, but the smoke and flames were too strong to enter the home. Fire crews pulled a total of 32 pets from the fire. Of those, they were able to resuscitate 6 dogs and 5 cats. No firefighters or civilians were injured, and the owner of the business was not home at the time of the fire. Jessica Gatso, WTMJ News.
0: The woman whose group secured a landmark deal to remove all of the dogs from Ridgeland Farms near Madison reveals why the release is happening in two phases.
20: Ridgeland Farm sold an additional 325 beagles to Big Dog Ranch Rescue.
7: Those dogs are coming out this week. Ridgeland is donating the final beagles, and they won't come out until August. Big Dog Ranch Rescue founder Lori Simmons.
5: There are 150 that have to remain to have their temperature monitored for the next 6 weeks.
7: I asked if those dogs were part of the research.
5: Yes, they are under a research contract. We are not privy to what that is, but we have been assured by Ridgeland Farms that it is nothing that is life-altering, painful.
7: Jessica Tai, WTMJ News.
2: President Trump is celebrating the agreement aimed at ending the U.S. war with Iran, but still, he's not giving up any details.
6: President Trump today, during a meeting with the Emir of Qatar on the sidelines of the G7 World Leaders Summit, called the agreement between the U.S. and Iran, quote, fair and good. But he provided no new details of what's in the agreement, nor provided any timeline on when the text would be released. The president claimed that negotiations over Iran's nuclear program, to be addressed in this 60-day negotiating window, will be, quote, actually easier than getting to this point. Karen Travers, ABC News, Geneva, Switzerland.
2: Following some breaking news out of Washington, where the FBI says it disrupted an alleged attempt to target the UFC event at the White House on Sunday. FBI and others now discussing this, saying that there are suspects in custody. Two sources telling CBS that the alleged plot involved using explosive-laden drones to strike buildings in the area and snipers to attack the crowd as they fled. Again, the FBI says arrests have been made in that alleged attempt.
0: Gas and oil prices down since skyrocketing after the war in Iran began, but they still have a long way to go before we're back to the levels pre-war.
9: Airlines have said that fares won't drop this summer. Demand for travel has stayed strong, even with those higher ticket prices. And other businesses that we've been talking to, from grocers to farmers, do tell us that they are still paying those fuel surcharges. As we've seen with overall inflation, prices can go up very quickly, and then it can take time for them to come back down.
0: ABC's Elizabeth Schulze reporting.
2: Menominee Falls police are naming the suspect they're looking for in a hit and run. Lindsey Ward is 23 years old. He's from Milwaukee, wanted on felony charges. He's accused of intentionally hitting his father with a car after a fight. They were arguing. This happened near St. Thomas and Roosevelt Drive over the weekend. Ward took off. His father is in the hospital with life-threatening injuries.
0: Coming up, the city of Milwaukee wants to ban these types of data centers. That story next. Outdoor Living Unlimited, WTMJ News Time, 8:06.
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0: 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Milwaukee officials taking another step toward regulating data centers. A city committee has just endorsed a proposal that would ban new data centers larger than 60,000 square feet and establish new rules for smaller facilities. Supporters say the regulations would address concerns about energy use and noise. The proposal now goes to the city's planning commission for a public hearing later this month.
2: Officials in Shorewood are warning residents about an unusually aggressive red-winged blackbird near Atwater Park.
8: The bird has been seen swooping at people along Lake Drive while protecting its nest during breeding season. Officials say the behavior is common this time of year, but because the birds are federally protected, they cannot be removed. Anyone walking through the area is encouraged to wear a hat, carry an umbrella, or even face the bird while passing by to avoid getting dive bombed. The village says the bird's territorial behavior should ease once nesting season ends. Neil Doyle, WTMJ News.
2: Oh, man.
0: So what, you're supposed to stare the bird down?
2: Yeah, right?
0: It's like, hey.
2: Intimidation factor.
0: I don't know.
2: What's my name?
0: You ever had a bird swooping at you?
2: Yeah, yes. And actually, we have one of these that just moved into our yard this past spring, which is unfortunate.
0: Doesn't like you.
2: No, it sounds really neat and cool, but it's mean to other birds, too.
0: Can't tell you what kind of bird it was, but there used to be a bird on one of my running routes, and... You know, at first I didn't get it, and then I figured, okay, you probably have a nest,
2: sure.
0: And I'm somewhere near that, but nothing you can do. That bird just wanted a piece of me every time he came. And it's, I don't know, I never touched me, I don't think.
2: I think you should wear a hat and stare right at it if you go by this report.

0: Just, I guess that was wrong. I should have just started staring from the get-go. Hey, bird, here I come. I'm just, oh, I mean, man. No harm. I'm going to walk from here to there. Are we good? 8:10 on Wisconsin's Morning News.
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7: We do have an issue on Highway 100 southbound, right about at Silver Spring. It's got that roadway closed on the southbound side because of a broken down vehicle. I don't know why they're closing down roadways for broken down vehicles, but they are in the way. Southbound on 41, right next to that, we're seeing delays from Appleton Avenue, pretty much all the way down past Capitol Drive. Northbound still backed up just north of Mayfair Road, all the way up to Burleigh. On the Burleigh on-ramp, we do still have that crash onto northbound 41, so careful with that. Southbound on 43, backing up from just before Capitol Drive all the way down to North Avenue. Northbound 4394, right around the Plainfield curve, hit the brakes all the way up towards Oklahoma Avenue. I'm Debbie Lazaga with your WTMJ Time Saver Traffic.
0: Storm Team forecast, the last of the scattered showers should be moving out over Lake Michigan within the hour. Just some remnants in Ozaukee, Milwaukee, Racine, and Kenosha County. Rest of the day, looks like scattered showers and storms possible. High of 74, tonight's low 55, under skies becoming partly cloudy. Milwaukee's at 63.
8: 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Here are your hosts, Eric Bilstad and Vince Vitrano.
9: And a good Tuesday morning to you. Don't forget Brewers 360 about a half hour from now. Pat Murphy joins us on Tuesday, and it's Ticket Tuesday. Give away a pair of tickets to your red hot Milwaukee Brewers.
0: You think Murph's going to want to talk about his hip?
9: I hope he can get that surgery and take care of that. And
0: you haven't noticed Murph hasn't been going out to make the pitching changes even. He's reportedly in significant amount of pain because he's got a hip issue that ultimately will send him for hip replacement, but in the interim, he wants to keep managing the club
9: and run
0: it down. So, but I don't know. I could go either way on Murph. Like, he'd be happy to talk about it, appreciate the concern, you know, here's what's going on, or he'd be like, I don't know, talk about my team. Not interested. I'm fine.
9: We'll find out.
0: I'm leaning toward the latter.
9: We'll see. 30 minutes from now.
8: Happening today.
9: More witness testimony expected in the Amandrea Brunner trial in Milwaukee County. So that name may sound familiar. This story is tragic, but also being closely watched. Brunner is accused of being intoxicated when she collided with another vehicle full of Marquette University lacrosse players. This happened last fall, kind of near 27th and St. Paul in that stretch there. And it killed two Marquette students. 19-year-old Scott Michaud, a 20-year-old Noah Snyder were killed in this crash. And there's other Marquette students, including the driver in their Jeep that hit this woman's pickup. So her blood alcohol was 0.145. Legal limit is 0.08. She had THC in her system as well.
10: She did not exercise due care.
9: So during opening arguments, prosecutors there speaking, talked about body cam video. They showed some body cam video of the scene. It demonstrates Brunner's current state at that moment.
10: You're going to hear her admitting to drinking.
9: But the defense says, hold on a second. The Marquette student who was driving the car was speeding. And that's what caused the crash. This happened at the light. Light turned yellow. Brunner went to turn left because she was going to finish her turn.
0: In the intersection already, right, at the yellow.
9: And the driver of the Marquette car tried to speed through and hit the yellow, right? And they collided. He was going 53 miles an hour in a 35.
11: Would these deaths have occurred even if Amandria was sober? And the evidence is going to show that they would have.
9: So that's the defense there, the defense attorney. So that driver, Peter McColgan, is expected to be called to testify by the defense in this trial. And can they say, hey, look, she may have been drunk. She may have been breaking the law and her blood alcohol was over the legal limit. However, that is not what caused this crash. That's what the defense will argue in this case.
0: It's a fascinating legal argument, and again, making no excuses for the behavior of anyone involved.
9: Right, of course.
0: Taking no side on that.
9: Right.
0: Just ask yourself, right, to the defense's point, is this a crash that whether she were drunk or sober would have occurred anyway? Or even, can you be driving drunk and be involved in a crash where the crash isn't your fault, nor is it a result of your intoxication?
9: I mean, we've heard of car crashes before where the driver who caused the crash was charged, but then the person who was hit was also charged because they happened to be drinking at the moment of the crash.
0: Say, for example, and I don't know that this is provable, but say, for example, she weren't intoxicated. No drugs, no alcohol, whatever. And this exact same crash occurred. Would she face charges? And if the answer to that is no, then does the defense have a point? Then how can you,
9: right,
0: just because she was intoxicated, also suggest that she caused the crash when we have demonstrated that she didn't? So are they just two fully separate things? Drunk driving, okay. I can't remember what offense, if she had multiple offenses, but whatever. You get right. The punishment of whatever it was for that and whatever, but then you're not charged necessarily in connection with a crash that you otherwise would not have caused. Or maybe they don't meet that burden of proof. Who knows?
9: So this driver, this Marquette driver, who will testify for the defense, and we don't know if the defense will even get the case today. The state still has it at the moment. Jury should get it by the end of the week. But he is also facing charges in this case. Those charges can't be brought up, though, while he's on the stand in this trial.
0: So all the things that happened can be.
9: Yeah, all the things that happened. Yep, yep.
0: Say, and by the way, they charged him, too.
9: Right, right. So that'll be part of this story. It's a tragic, just a terrible, terrible story, a tragic story, but one that a lot of people are monitoring because, there's some precedence here.
0: 818 on Wisconsin's Morning News. Time saver traffic here, Debbie.
7: We've got southbound on 43 backing up a bit just before Capitol Drive all the way down towards North Avenue. Southbound 41, we have basically delays from Silver Spring down to Capitol. Northbound side's backed up from North Avenue all the way up past Burleigh. Remember, we do have that crash on the ramp from Burleigh to northbound 41. Off the freeway, Highway 100 northbound right about at Silver Spring. Two left lanes are blocked with broken down vehicle there. Other than that, we've got a little bit of a backup westbound 894 heading right past Loomis heading towards 76th Street. I'm Debbie Lozaga with your WTMJ Time Saver Traffic.
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4: A22 on Wisconsin's morning news. Summerfest does not begin tonight. First day, June 18th. That is this Thursday, however.
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4: Tonight, American Family Insurance Amphitheater, boots and cowboy hats, Garth Brooks. Not one, but two nights at the amphitheater before the entirety of Meyer Festival Park launches into the first of three weekends of music. Heard of Blue Dot Fever. Talked about it on the show, actually.
6: Yep, I remember.
4: Some bands that are not selling enough tickets to support either their entire tour, maybe it's a date or two on the tour, or a leg of the tour, just calling it off.
6: A lot of blue dots when you look at the map of the venue to buy a ticket.
4: Hence the name, right. So in this case, it's the exact opposite. This guy gets two nights, and that's also a model. WTMJ's Neil Doyle in studio with us. Looking ahead to Garth Brooks tonight. Morning, Neil.
7: Yeah, a couple of sold-out shows and people excited for Garth to be back in Milwaukee. I think it's been about a decade since he's performed here, and first time ever he'll be at Summerfest. Now, these kind of pre-festival concerts before things officially open Thursday, not something entirely new. People might remember back in 2015, the Rolling Stones did a big special kickoff concert. And we've kind of seen even since the pandemic and the move to this three-weekend format, there have been some other bonus kind of amphitheater shows as well. Artists like Green Day, Fall Out Boy, Weezer have all performed before the festival. So, again, not something new, but doesn't happen every year. And people excited this year, it's Garth.
8: But Garth Brooks is a huge, huge star. I mean, one of the biggest touring artists in the world. You know, he's not doing, at least right now, a traditional tour. These are the only dates he's doing in North America this summer. And so it's not surprising at all that he ended up doing two. I was even wondering if he's going to end up doing like three.
7: I spoke with Milwaukee Journal Sentinel reporter for music and entertainment, Piet Levy, about this. And, you know, the second show was added. There was such strong demand. I believe, you know, when they announced he was going to play on the Wednesday night before, sold out within, I think, the day, from what Summerfest organizers said. So they added this second show that officially starts tonight. And, you know, this kind of back-to-back as well, where you see some artists doing this, it doesn't happen all that often in Milwaukee. But Levy says there has been some increasing, you know, kind of common demand, especially for some of the bigger names.
8: There are certain artists that are big enough that they can do that. And Morgan Wallen's there too. Luke Combs is there as well. You know, those artists come to Wisconsin still, and some of those artists still will. We're not seeing Olivia Rodrigo this year. We're not seeing Ariana Grande this year. Milwaukee is not a must-play market. Wisconsin is not a must-play market. But if an artist is big enough that they can command big audiences for back-to-back nights, we will see that here.
7: Now, he also told me part of it, you know, again, with Garth not really playing any other North American concerts, at least currently on his schedule. I believe he goes to London this summer as well. That's probably kind of part of why they were able to get him for two nights as well. But some of those names he mentioned, you know, we've seen kind of back-to-back shows. Morgan Wallen did it over at AmFam just last month. Luke Combs, two shows up at Lambeau Field. And we're seeing some artists kind of doing this more nationally, where if they have a big enough following and depending on the market, if they can get two shows basically sold out, they're going to do it. So
6: makes sense. I suppose it's easier that way, right?
7: Yeah.
6: And more comfortable to just stay in one spot.
7: And so that's what Garth's doing here to

0: open things up. Now, for Summerfest itself, now this is the fifth year of this three-weekend format. I think we're kind of used to it by this point. But you do have some people who maybe miss the traditional 11-day run, and Levy kind of tells me that this three-weekend model is probably going to stick around.
1: There are people who I think like this format, and there are people who are very vocal about not liking this format and will probably never like this format. But it is the way it's going to be for now, and it could certainly change in the future, but I don't see that happening necessarily in the near future.
2: Listen, I got news for you. We didn't build the stadium downtown either. Like, we can stop talking about things at some point. This is what they're doing, right? We have Sarah Pancari is going to join us live at 9:10 this morning. She's the president and CEO of Milwaukee World Festival, Inc. I'm not going to ask her about the three weekends. Like, how many more times do we have to ask her? This is what they're doing. We are moving forward. Piet's point is well taken here. This is like, okay, this is what Summerfest is.
0: And we've heard, I think, from Sarah and many others with Summerfest, you know, this three weekends, it gives them more flexibility, right? They feel it can, you know, bring bigger crowds in on the weekend, which is typically when you see, you know, more people kind of show up to these festivals. So
3: you can also attach a Garth Brooks to the beginning of one.
2: Right.
3: It gives you more flexibility, actually, it would seem. Yeah.
0: And I did ask them that again, these kind of pre-festival concerts are not new, but they don't happen every year. So I kind of asked Piet, you know, will we kind of see this more kind of be the protocol moving forward? Some of these artists playing on a Tuesday, Wednesday before the festival. And he said, you know, look, a lot of it just comes down to scheduling, basically where these people are going to be. But he certainly said, yeah, I mean, maybe we can see some of these bigger names play a show or two before things really get underway. And, you know, look, Summerfest continues to kind of, you know, go by its mission. They want to offer something for everyone, you know, from a 8-year-old out there to all the way to the 80-year-olds, and certainly this lineup pretty diverse again this year. So people might be heading out to see a little Garth Brooks the next two nights before things officially start Thursday.
2: Do you want to go to the show?
3: I would go to the show.
2: Okay, well, I can get you in the door on the lawn for $154.
3: Which day?
2: Tonight.
3: Okay.
2: I didn't look at tomorrow. I got Ticketmaster up right now.
3: Do you have some rain in the forecast?
2: $154 will get you in the door. I got seats in the center under the the roof for $200.
3: That's not bad.
2: It's not for the price of concerts today. These days?
3: I mean, he's on that short list, right, of he stretches beyond the country, right, where people of all genres would appreciate the music.
2: Absolutely. So a couple of nights of Garth Brooks here in Milwaukee and then the start of Summerfest on Thursday. Sarah Pancari joins us live just after 9 o'clock on Wisconsin's Morning News.
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0: ABC News. I'm Shiri Preston. No details yet on exactly what's in the peace agreement between the United States and Iran, but President Trump at the G7 summit this morning says he'll make it public soon.
1: I'd like to get a formal setting first before we do that, but I have no problem with that. It's a good document. Here's what it says. Iran will never have a nuclear weapon. That's what it says. It won't have one to buy, to develop. They will not have a nuclear weapon. And I would say that's about 99.9% of what I wanted.
0: A formal signing is set for Friday. Iran says the deal to end the war requires Israel to get out of Lebanon. Israel's prime minister says his troops are staying. Five people are now under arrest in what sources tell ABC News was a plot to attack the UFC fight at the White House on Sunday night. It apparently involved drones carrying explosives. Boeing says two of its workers were among the eight killed when a B-52 bomber crashed right after takeoff in Southern California. This is ABC News.
2: We've got delays along southbound 41 from just south of Good Hope Road all the way down to about Burleigh. Northbound's backed up from North Avenue up past Burleigh. Westbound 94, a little bit tight right through the stadium interchange. The eastbound side, you're seeing delays from 70th Street all the way to 35th. And northbound on 4394, patchy delays right around the Plainfield curve up past Oklahoma Avenue. I'm Debbie Lazaga with your WTMJ Time Saver Traffic.
3: Storm team forecast, a high of 74 degrees. Just a few showers in northern Milwaukee County, southern Ozaukee County at the moment. We do have scattered and showers and storms in the forecast through the day, becoming partly cloudy overnight and a low down to 55. Milwaukee at 63. And from the WTMJ Breaking News Center, witness testimony set to resume this morning. The trial of Amandria Brunner. She's a woman from West Dallas accused of killing two Marquette University lacrosse players in a car crash last September.
4: That testimony began Monday, including emotional body camera footage of the crash site where Scott Michaud and Noah Snyder lost their lives. Prosecutors say Brunner was more than 1.5 times the legal limit when the crash happened.
5: She did not exercise due care.
4: Brunner's defense team argues the deaths would have happened even if she had been sober.
6: The evidence is going to show that they would have.
4: The student driving the other car, Peter McColgan, faces separate felony charges connected to the crash. While the jury won't hear about these charges, McColgan himself could be called as a fact witness by the defense. Adam Roberts, WTMJ News.
7: A Dodge County Sheriff's deputy is recovering after a shooting at River Run Dog Park in the town of Elba. Could have been a whole lot worse.
8: He was struck once in the thigh, and that's where his primary injury came from. But he was also struck multiple times in the area of his vest.
9: Dodge County Sheriff Dale Schmidt says a critical piece of safety equipment saved that deputy's life.
8: This year, we began outfitting our deputies with rifle plate rated plates. They go right inside the vest.
9: But he says the department only has enough of those plates for 2/3 of its deputies.
8: Because they're a budget item. Unfortunately, that's what many people look at when they're looking at safety items for law enforcement across the country.
9: Jessica Gatso, WTMG News.
3: Driver left with an eye injury after a road rage incident escalated into gunfire. This played out in Menomonee Falls, where police are calling the incident an attempted homicide. Began with a crash near Bancroft Drive and County Line Road late Friday night. One vehicle then followed the other onto Maple Road, according to authorities. The driver of that first car fired shots at the vehicle following behind. The gunfire struck the other car in a nearby home. Victim suffered a serious but non-life-threatening eye injury from the gunfire debris. Police say the suspect and victim did not know each other.
7: On the city's east side, Milwaukee trying something different to tackle late-night issues on Brady Street.
10: Beginning June 25th, a 6-week pilot program will increase coordination between businesses, police, and neighborhood partners to address late-night concerns. Reckless driving, loitering, open intoxicants, loud music, and other disruptive behavior will be monitored heavily. Officials are also exploring designated rideshare pickup areas and overnight parking restrictions. The Business Improvement District says it will gather community feedback before deciding on any long-term changes. Nice. Here's Spencer, WTMJ News.
3: 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And the Dow Jones Industrial is above 52,000, up 400 points already this morning to 52,072. S&P 500 at 7558. That's up just a few points. And the NASDAQ is down 45 to 26,639. 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
3: .38 on Wisconsin's Morning News. Brewers manager Pat Murphy joining us on Brewers 360. Coming up in just minutes, a U.S. military tragedy unfolding this morning.
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3: A little bit more information on this U.S. Air Force jet that crashed in the desert.
8: Edwards Air Force Base experienced a horrible tragedy, and we lost 8 great Americans.
3: That is Colonel James Hayes. He's deputy commander for the 412th Test Wing at Edwards Air Force Base in California.
8: It was a B-52 that was on initial takeoff, supporting the radar modernization program, which is a local test sortie. It took off and immediately after takeoff crashed and burst into flames.
3: B-52, these are the big boys. There are fewer than 100 of them in service. I would have guessed many more, but their missions are highly specific. They include several of these B-52s at Edwards where they're used specifically for testing as they change and upgrade and create. They've been around for a long time, so there are always
9: since
3: innovations.
9: Since the 50s, right?
3: Yes. So here's ABC's Sophie Flay more on what happened.
10: Officials say the B-52 Stratofortress was supporting a test for a radar modernization program when it took off around 11:20 a.m. The aircraft erupting in a massive fireball. Thick smoke seen miles away. Crews rushing to the scene, fighting the flames. A large patch of charred runway and ground, all that remains.
3: Boeing said two of its employees were on board for the testing that they were going to be performing, which is normal.
9: Yep. Oftentimes, the provider, the contractor will be on site and on the plane.
3: The B-52s, as you suggested, long-range, high-altitude bombers. They've been in service for more than 70 years. and important roles during the Cold War as nuclear-capable aircraft, dropping conventional weapons during both Gulf Wars, and recently the war with Iran as well. Have not seen video of the crash. I'm a bit surprised at that. We've seen video only of the aftermath. I don't know if that's because there isn't any, which I find hard to believe,
9: or if it
3: just hasn't been released, which is fine. Plenty of time for that. What's fascinating also about Edwards Air Force Base, if you know anything about aviation, this is where the original, the legendary test pilots were born. This is where they went to test aircraft. The sound barrier was broken there for the first time.
9: That's cool.
3: Right? I mean, just names of guys who, they called them test pilots, and they went up in these aircraft that were unproven to see if they worked, and a lot of them died doing that. And so this is where they still, to this day, are testing new innovations in aviation. Space shuttle landed there when it was brand new because they didn't know, okay, how is this thing all going to work? There's nothing, but it's a dried out lake bed. So it's desert right now. So nothing but room out there at Edwards Air Force Base. But the Air Force has not offered any indication of why this happened. But we do mourn 8 dead in this tragedy at Edwards.
8: This crash is deemed to be unsurvivable. And right now, our thoughts and prayers are with the families of those that lost their loved ones.
9: Hey, Brewers 360 is coming up next. Pat Murphy will join us, Debbie.
11: You got it. Oh, that's a good, good to hear from him. Southbound on 41, backing up from Appleton Avenue all the way down to Capitol Drive. Two left lanes on northbound Highway 100 right at Silver Spring still blocked because of this broken down vehicle. We've got westbound 94 tightening up right through the stadium to Holly Road. Eastbound's backed up from 76th Street all the way to about 35th Street. Southbound 43, you got backups from Hampton all the way down towards Locust. And northbound 4394 backing up between Holt Avenue and Oklahoma Avenue. I'm Debbie Lazago with your WTMJ Time Saver Traffic.
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0: 2-0 pitch. Ground ball sharply hit to first. Played on the forehand by Vaughn with a mini slide. Now he slides into the first base bag. And he beats Marsh there. And this ball game is over. The Brewers with their seventh shutout of 2026. And their second shutout of this series. And it propels them to a series victory over the Phillies here this afternoon, winning by a final of 4-0.
1: Brewers 360 is sponsored by Cannon and Dunphy, Pottawatomie Sportsbook, and Ridgetop. And joining us live online, coming off that series win against the Phillies this weekend and back to work tonight against the Guardians, Brewers manager Pat Murphy. Morning, Murph.
2: Morning.
1: Murph, we'll get it out of the way right away. Just want to find out how you're doing. I know you've been dealing with some hip pain and probably don't much care to talk about it, but you know a lot of fans are thinking about you and want you to be well. So what's going on?
2: Thanks. I got a bulging disc, a ruptured disc in my lower back, and I've got hurt hip surgery coming up. So that's not a good combination, but yeah, had great care. I mean, our trainers, doctors, in the area, people that have helped me, it's incredible outreach, and I'm going to be okay.
1: So you're waiting to the All-Star break to do that, huh? Going to just suffer through here for the next couple of weeks?
2: I'm hoping so. Sorry, I'm putting ice in my cup. No, I'm waiting to see what the protocol is. I feel like the back might need to be taken care of first and then do the hip. But yeah, it's all good. I don't do much anyways. I don't have to move around much.
3: Isn't it amazing, though, when you see the athletes these days doing whatever they're doing, and it's just like, wow, wish I could do that again.
2: Oh, no question. You know, I think about it all the time. My life was throwing batting practice and hitting fungos and doing all those things for many years, and now, you know, you're a little less limited. But someday I'll get back out there because I just got to get fixed up. Take me into the shop.
1: Are the guys being nice about it, or are they giving you a hard time?
2: Oh, they're having fun with it, and they are.
1: Well, let's talk about the series coming up against the Guardians tonight and coming off of that great weekend against Philadelphia, taking 2-3 from one of the best in baseball.
2: Yeah, I mean, Phillies are a great, great club. They're built to win. They got their eyes on the championship. They've been close the last few years, and they've been adding and subtracting, but really adding a bunch of prominent players. So they've got the team to do it. It just, we had a good series. We got Sanchez, which is a big thing to beat him. We didn't get Wheeler, but they're very, very capable.
3: So Cooper Pratt with the big club, the club hasn't officially announced it yet, but when he does make it there, what do you tell a rookie when they first show up to the clubhouse?
2: Yeah, I'm pretty standard on that. If Cooper's coming, I'll tell him straight up, hey, Coop, this is wonderful. This is enjoy every minute of it. But this is about the Brewers. You know, you're a member of a team. Don't forget it. The Brewers come first. And sometimes that eases their mind, you know, like I'm here for them.
3: Yeah.
2: You know, this isn't all about you. You don't have to get four hits tonight. You know, you just have to play solid defense and work in with your teammates and, meet the game halfway. What the game calls for, get it done.
3: Where do you pencil in a rookie in the lineup?
2: I would say 7, 8, or 9, probably.
1: And for fans, as Eric indicated, it has not been officially announced that he's part of the big league club. And after that, then that gives you the opportunity to put him in the lineup. So do you anticipate doing that as soon as he's available to you, Murph?
2: Well, I think whenever he comes, why not put him in the game? You know, like, what are we waiting on?
3: Why else even bring him up
1: right? All-star voting, Murph. I don't know how you coach or counsel your guys on how important this is. As an individual honor, any major leaguer wants to be an all-star.
2: Sure.
1: And right now, we the fans need to do a little bit of work for a few of our guys who should be higher up in the voting. But how do you counsel the guys about how much they should care about that?
2: Yeah, I mean, I think there's great value to becoming an all-star. It's a great thing. I think you can't have divided attention. You have to focus on the game tonight. Worrying about that or thinking

0: about it or trying to strategize about it. Bottom line is you got to go play. And thinking about those individual wards and everything can limit the way you play the game.
1: But it is fun to be able to announce that, right? When you know a guy's going to make it.
0: Oh yeah, it's really fun. It's a great announcement, and his teammates are happy for him, and you know it's just great. And we've been lucky enough to have a bunch here over the last few years, so hopefully we've got multiple players this year.
2: Brewers manager Pat Murphy, ailing hip and all, and back and all that. So hang in there, Murph, and you know fans want you to be well. So appreciate you being up early with us again.
0: Thanks, guys. Appreciate it.
2: Brewers and Guardians tonight. 6:40, first pitch from American Family Field.
1: So I'm not sure what number he's wearing for the crew, but Cooper Pratt wore number 9 for the Nashville Sounds.
2: Okay, you want to do 9?
1: Caller number 9 right now gets a pair of tickets to see your Milwaukee Brewers.
2: Signing unlimited WTMJ talk and text line is 855-616-1620. Caller number 9 who gets pancake on the line gets a pair to see the Brewers. We'll check in with you one more time before 9, Debbie.
3: Eastbound on 94. We've got backups from 70th Street all the way to about 35th. Westbound slowing down from 30th to about Hawley Road. We've also got delays southbound 41 coming in from just south of Good Hope Road all the way to just south of Capitol. Northbound's backed up from North Avenue to Burleigh. And then westbound 894, we got backups from 27th Street all the way to about 60th. We do have a crash there that is blocking the left lane, so watch out for that. On the eastbound side, slowing down from Forest Home almost to Loomis. I'm Debbie Lozago with your WTMJ Time Saver Traffic.
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2: .856 on Wisconsin's morning news. A little pesky showers hanging around this morning. We do have scattered showers and storms in the forecast, with a high of 74 degrees today. But a couple of these early morning affected everybody here in southeast Wisconsin. Maybe you just got a sprinkle. Some other showers have been of the more voluminous variety.
1: Ooh,
2: so you got a little
1: word.
2: Bit more rain out of that. But just a couple in northern Milwaukee County, southern Ozaukee County, maybe northwest Ozaukee County getting a little bit wet right now. But that this front end line seems to be moving out. Low down to 55 tonight. Wednesday appears to be wet. And we talked earlier with Storm Team 4 Chief Meteorologist Brian Nisnansky.
17: If you're down towards the state line, sure, there could be a severe storm. I'm not really at this point like sounding the alarm on tomorrow's severe potential. I think we're looking at like almost a wet day, like the entire day type of event where it comes down pretty heavy at times.
2: All right.
17: I think a widespread inch of rain is pretty likely, and then some locally higher amounts, especially closer to the state line.
2: I mean, if you have plans Wednesday, that's not great. However, I'd rather do it in a day.
1: Just get an inch of rain in
2: right,
1: one day. And
2: let's get the washout and then move on, so maybe the weekend looks good. At this point, Thursday partly cloudy with a high of 73. Friday mostly sunny, high 75. Thursday, Friday, the first 2 days of Summerfest. Officially, of course, Garth Brooks tonight and tomorrow night. And then Saturday right now, Niz has just a slight chance of a shower or storm and a high of 77 degrees. We'll see what Father's Day holds when the 5 day comes out tomorrow. 8:57 on Wisconsin's Morning News.
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4: Just after 9 o'clock, I'm Vince Vitrano on Wisconsin's Morning News. Tuesday, June 16th, our top story. New information on an alleged drone attack targeting the White House.
5: I'm Eric Bilstead. Testimony today in the trial tied to a crash that shook the Marquette community.
4: High 74 degrees today, scattered showers and storms possible, becoming partly cloudy tonight with a low of 55. Milwaukee's at 67. And from the WTMJ Breaking News Center, the FBI reporting it foiled a plot to attack the UFC matches over the weekend on the White House lawn. The alleged plot involved using drones equipped with explosives.
6: Sources telling ABC News that on Monday, five people were detained in connection with the alleged plot, with as many as 23 people allegedly involved. According to sources, suspects allegedly planned to use explosive-laden drones, which would be designed to hit buildings to spur a mass evacuation.
4: That's ABC's Pierre Thomas reporting.
5: President Trump is urging Israeli Prime Minister Benjamin Netanyahu to show more restraint in Lebanon, which the president says was threatening his deal with Iran. The president making those comments today on the sidelines of the G7 summit.
7: President Trump said the U.S.-Iran deal can survive even if Israel continues attacking Lebanon. But the president criticized Israel for its recent strikes in Beirut, telling reporters he thinks it went too far.
8: Israel's fighting Hezbollah too long, and too many people are being killed. And you don't have to knock down an apartment house every time you're looking for somebody, because there are a lot of people in those apartment houses, and they're not all Hezbollah, that I can tell you.
7: Karen Travers, ABC News, Geneva, Switzerland.
4: The trial of a woman from West Dallas accused of killing two Marquette University lacrosse players in a car crash last September. That trial back underway at Milwaukee County Court this morning. Jurors expected to hear more witness testimony.
9: That jury will decide the fate of Amandria Brunner, accused of causing the crash at 27th and St. Paul, leading to the deaths of Scott Michaud and Noah Snyder. In opening statements, the state focused on Brunner's impaired state at the time of the crash.
10: You're going to hear her admitting to drinking.
9: The defense will argue the crash would have happened whether or not Brunner was drunk.
11: Would these deaths have occurred even if Amandria was sober? And the evidence is going to show that they would have.
9: The driver of the other car, Peter McColgan, faces his own charges of speeding before the crash. Adam Roberts, WTMJ News.
5: Tragedy in Dousman, where more than 20 dogs and cats were killed in a fire at an in-home pet care business.
12: Calls from neighbors reported dogs barking inside the house near Wolf Drive and Ottawa Avenue on Saturday. Western Lakes Fire District says some neighbors tried to rescue the animals, but the smoke and flames were too strong to enter the home. Fire crews pulled a total of 32 pets from the fire. Of those, they were able to resuscitate 6 dogs and 5 cats. No firefighters or civilians were injured, and the owner of the business was not home at the time of the fire. Jessica Gatso, WTMJ News.
4: Ridgeland Farms in Dane County now asking the public to stop its protests that a deal is done to transfer every dog.
13: The breeding and research facility has been in business in Dane County for 60 years. But by the end of August, no dogs will remain.
14: When we launched this mission, we made you a promise that we would not stop until every single beagle was out safe and sound.
13: Big Dog Ranch Rescue founder Lori Simmons takes us inside the deal.
14: Last week, myself and the attorney for Ridgeland Farms negotiated back and forth.
13: Big Dog Ranch is buying an additional 325 dogs. Ridgeland will donate the final 150. Jessica Tai, WTMJ News.
5: The city of Milwaukee is taking another step forward in regulating data centers. A city committee is endorsing a proposal that would ban new data centers larger than 60,000 square feet and establish new rules for smaller facilities. Supporters say the regulations would address concerns about energy use and noise. The proposal now comes and moves to the city's plan commission for a public hearing later this month.
4: From pyrotechnics to in-game chants, guy from here in Milwaukee is showcasing his skills during the World Cup matches in Kansas City.
15: Johnny Watson's home base is Milwaukee, where he is the executive producer of broadcast and live events for Bucks home games at Fiserv Forum. But he does have international experience.
16: The company that hired for the World Cups, I've worked with them for several events previously, most recently the Olympics in Paris in 2024.
15: The biggest difference between World Cup soccer and Bucks home games? Roughly 40,000 people and a massive TV audience.
16: Kind of floored by the scope. Pretty staggering, and it's humbling to be a part of.
15: Greg Matzik, WTMJ News.
4: Watson's work will be showcased today when Argentina faces Algeria.
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4: Time for WTMJ Sports Update from the Gruber Law Office's One Call, That's All Sports Desk. Your first place Milwaukee Brewers continue the homestand here. We got three against the Guardians starting tonight. Brewers calling up their number four prospect in the entire system, 21-year-old shortstop Cooper Pratt, expected to perhaps make his major league debut tonight. Nothing official yet from the Brewers, but we're waiting on it. Manager Pat Murphy on Wisconsin's Morning News.
27: I'll tell him straight up, hey, Coop, this is wonderful. This is enjoy every minute of it, but this is about the Brewers. You know, you're a member of a team. Don't forget it. The Brewers come first. And sometimes that eases their mind, you know, like I'm here for them.
4: A left-hander Robert Gasser set to take the mound tonight for the Brewers, looking for his first win of the season. 6:40 is the first pitch at American Family Field. Coverage beginning right after the 6 o'clock news here on WTMJ. OTAs continuing through the week for Packers rookies. Green Bay making some transactions on Monday. Announced the signing of tight end Luke Lachey and released wide receiver Jacoby Keeney-James.
5: WTMJ Time Saver Traffic. Heads up on 894. Westbound especially very slow right around Loomis. They have a crash there that they've been dealing with that had blocked the left lane. So you were crawling heading westbound, but they're working on that at the moment. Meanwhile, the other areas that are slow are basically the construction areas. You know, the ones on 4145 and by the stadium on 94.
4: Your WTMJ 5-day forecast. Last of the early morning showers appear to be moving out over the lake. Just a remnant or two in northern Ozaukee and southern Sheboygan counties. Forecast for the day calls for scattered showers and storms with a high of 74. Tonight's low 55 as skies turn partly cloudy. For Wednesday, rain and storms likely. Half inch to an inch of rain total before it's all said and done and a high of 67. For Thursday, partly cloudy and breezy, high 73. Friday, 75. Under mostly sunny skies and looking ahead to Saturday, just a slight chance of a shower or storm. Partly cloudy otherwise and a high of 77. Milwaukee at 67.
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4: Summerfest is about to get underway, officially Thursday with the opening of the big gig.
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4: Happening today, tonight, an appetizer. Indeed, you may even call it heavy hors d'oeuvres. Because it's not one, but two shows back-to-back, Country at American Family Insurance Amphitheater. Garth Brooks will get things started. Shows tonight and Wednesday, and then the full experience at Meyer Festival Park opens on Thursday. In studio with us this morning, the president and CEO of Milwaukee World Festival, Inc., Sarah Pancari. Morning, Sarah. You ready for some country?
1: I am. I'm ready for some Garth.
4: Let's do forecast first. You just heard the forecast. Wednesday, not great, but looks like for the opening of Summerfest itself, Thursday, Friday, Saturday, pretty good. You would, if I offered you this forecast or said, never mind, take your chances, you'll take this one.
1: I would. I would probably change tomorrow, but other than that,
4: I know you would change
5: that is a prep day. Yes.
1: There's something very special happening tonight and tomorrow, and of course it's Garth. So we are thrilled to welcome. He's been gone for a decade in Milwaukee, so welcoming back Garth Brooks, two nights at the amphitheater starting tonight. It's going to be really, really fun.
4: Well, and what a pull. This is his only date on the continent?
1: Correct. Well, I didn't. Yes, we were taking it all the way to the continent. He's got a date announced in London. But other than that, these are his only dates of 2026 announced, which is why we're seeing so many fans come to Milwaukee
4: These
1: shows. So literally, 48% of the tickets we've sold are to people who live out of state.
5: That's cool.
1: It's really cool. And it really tells the story of the impact that Summerfest makes, not just locally, but bringing people in to spend their dollars on our restaurants, in our hotels, and really throughout the community. So we're thrilled about that. And look for in genuine Milwaukee hospitality. We know that the community always rises to the occasion.
5: Why two shows? Is that just because the artist knows they can sell it out two times?
1: Well, I mean, first, why not, right? Yeah, I mean, because what we saw was incredible demand. Obviously, Garth has, we're so excited to have him. Fans are excited to have him. But when we see the demand that we saw on the presale, it was like, okay, we can really consider something special by doing two nights and doing a show on Wednesday before we open Thursday. We were able to sneak one in on Tuesday.
4: Sarah Pancari is with us from Summerfest. Summerfest, the big gig opens on Thursday, but two shows from Garth Brooks tonight and tomorrow. One more thing on Garth, that he fits into a genre of artist or an accomplished artist who you don't choose them, they choose you. They could play anywhere, like Garth Brooks, as you said.
5: Right.
4: This is his only place in North America where he is doing this show. So how is it that Summerfest has earned that reputation amongst artists?
1: Well, it's a kind question because really it took a team and it took Garth's team. They came to Summerfest. They saw what we do here and how special the festival is, how many years the community has invested and the strong interest of fans and artists previously. So they talked to Garth and said, hey, this Summerfest is really something pretty special. So would you like to play? And then scheduling takes over. So it took us a couple years to get it done. But it really is the reputation of the festival as well as the deep relationships of our team that got us there.
5: We were talking about this, too. I'm not hung up on it. I just find it fascinating that the big artists these days are doing these double shows or sometimes even three in a row at venues just because it's comfortable for them. And obviously they like the digs of where they're doing it at.
1: Well, and I think, the amphitheater, as you both know, is purpose built for music. And so it really is a special place to play in addition to see a show. So I think that the amphitheater has a great reputation. And in this case, it just made sense to do two shows.
4: I want to talk to you a little bit more about the music, but I want to get this order of business out of the way as well, because there is the new bag policy for folks who are coming into the festival. So I didn't appear at my first glance to be particularly difficult to navigate. So what are the big changes people really need to be aware of?
1: So we are moving to a clear bag policy, which is consistent with American Family Field, consistent yep. with Lambeau Field, I believe Camp Randall. And really, it represents what most venues are doing throughout the entire country. So our policy will be consistent with them. Clear bags are allowed. And then in addition, fanny packs that are no bigger than 6x9 are also allowed. So
4: a traditional fanny? Like, because yeah, no, they're very popular now.
1: So, not the fanny pack that you can, you know, pack a household in. It okay. is a traditional, what you and I might know as a fanny pack from previous days, more of a regular size fanny pack.
4: Okay.
1: So opaque bags of that size are allowed. And really what we encourage all
4: the
1: fans
4: clutch,
1: to do.
4: You allow a clutch?
1: A clutch, yes, a clutch.
4: Which is, Eric, a smaller purse that
5: all right.
4: you, know, you can just carry in your hands.
5: Let me write that down, okay.
1: But I think what's most important, and all the information is available on our website and on our app, and so Eric can check his inventory yeah, of so bags know. At home and make sure that we're all aligned. But no, it really is. It's an important policy. And I would just ask everyone who's planning to come to the festival, check out the website, go online, make sure that your bag is going to be compliant, because it really does help our entrance operation at all gates.
4: And then how will you navigate that with security and others? You know, there are still going to be folks who roll in with the backpacks and the stuff that they thought they could bring in. How do you work with them to kind of navigate through that?
1: Unfortunately, they'll have to find an alternative
4: all
1: location.
4: Right, go back
1: for that
4: to the
1: bag.
4: Car with that. Yeah.
1: Yes, please. Okay. Go back to the car.
5: Figure it out. Summerfest kicks off this weekend. There's one thing that we said we weren't going to talk about, that Vince said he's tired of talking about it. It comes up every year, and I fully agree with him.
4: Okay, well, fine. I'm keeping my promise.
1: I clocked it. I think it was 8:32. We said we weren't going to ask Sarah about this.
4: Yes, I said. All right, well,
1: but
4: only
1: yet,
4: I said
1: I feel
4: that.
1: Like it may be coming.
5: Well, I will say this, though. It is something that does come up when Summerfest conversations ever come up with
4: yes.
5: people you're
4: all
5: talking
4: right,
5: to, friends, neighbors, whatever, you are very content, we assume, with the 3-weekend setup.
1: Yes. We are. Well,
4: Asked and answered. We could leave it there. This is Summerfest now.
1: No. What I would say, Eric, is that truly, our fans tell us they want to come on the weekends. As we think about how we all consume entertainment and how the artists tour, weekends become even more important. And so this goes back to COVID, where we looked at the research, we made the decision to move to a 3-weekend model. It gives us flexibility to book artists.
5: Right.
1: It gives us the ability to give the grounds a rest. It also gives us the opportunity, when we can, do things like Garth, right?
5: Right,
1: so
5: yes.
1: I would say that while we're content, we are always looking for what we can do at Henry Meyer Festival Park and enhancing the grounds, enhancing the experience, and extending the festival. So you'll hear that from me a lot. Like, we want to do things at the festival park. But for Summerfest, we know that fans are coming on the weekends, and that's where the festival will stay for the near future.
5: If Oasis said, hey, we want to do a Tuesday show, you'd be like, okay, fine.
1: I absolutely. Let's make it clear. I would absolutely say Oasis is welcome to play
4: great.
1: On a Tuesday.
4: I don't think we have any major changes to report on the festival grounds at Meyer Festival Park in terms of big structures or anything. Is there something in particular that you can point out? And then long term, what's sort of next for really changing any of the actual stages or things like that?
1: Well, for this year, you know, I would say that the Garth dates, as well as the other things that are happening at the festival, are the big news. So
4: right.
1: So obviously, huge lineup. We've got our art installation is back. So Fuzz Pop Studios is back with Radiant Echoes this year. That's their installation. We've got tons of new food vendors, over 100 new foods to try. So lots of traditional Summerfest fun awaits you. In terms of the long-term vision for the park, you know, we've endeavored a master use plan, which we are really excited about, because it extends the use of the park. How do we continue to use the park, extend what's happening there? The Northwestern Mutual Community Park is a great example. You know, we invested a significant amount of money into over an acre of play space. That's open from March through November, and we're seeing tens of thousands of families come down to enjoy that. And you've seen a couple new festivals. You see Incredible India. We've got Oktoberfest back this year. There's a pet event. So what we're really interested in is, how do we extend the use of the park and then get more people down to enjoy the lakefront?
4: residential component anywhere on your radar still?
1: Oh, I know it's been suggested. I'm not a developer, so I can't speak to that. We do many things, Vince, but we've not added that to our. I'm not a residential developer.
4: I don't mean like you live above Saz's. I just meant is there.
1: I think you're looking
4: which
1: for
4: would
1: an
4: be
1: opportunity.
4: Pretty awesome. I don't know. Like, right? Yeah.
1: No, I mean no. We're not residential development, but there is residential development in the Third Ward, which of course we continue to connect with in very meaningful ways.

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0: I thought of you when I heard about this story. This is Brookfield, Connecticut. So not our Brookfield, but Brookfield, Connecticut. They do something very interesting back east here in Brookfield. A group of parents are busy working to keep alive a 40-year-old tradition in this city of Brookfield of offering seniors, high school seniors, a safe place to celebrate after they graduate from high school. It's called the Brookfield Grad Party. Overnight lock-in. So it's an overnight lock-in for the graduates with a secret theme that parents and community members throw for seniors from Brookfield High School, again, in Connecticut, on graduation night.
1: Okay. I'm still waiting for why you thought of me for this.
0: The event, which launched in 1986, is now at risk due to waning interest from the community to volunteer their time and donate funds to sustain it. I thought of you because I wondered whether or not part of the issue they're running into is that perhaps the younger high schoolers aren't necessarily interested in this.
1: They cite waning interest from the community, the cost, the time, the whatever. I would cite just knowing, and you and I both have Gen Z kids, knowing their generation, probably waning interest from them. And also, I would be fully supportive of that waning interest.
0: Man, my kids wane on even going to the dances.
1: Yes.
0: The high school dances aren't necessarily as popular as they used to be.
1: I know a number of, I guess, kids my kids' age, you know, the high schoolers who, for homecoming, celebrated homecoming, went out, did stuff, didn't go to the dance. They just didn't have any interest
0: I've heard of that too.
1: Which is a separate issue than this. What I would say that's unique about this is, here, congratulations, you've graduated from high school. You're done here. You've completed this chapter of life. So here's what we're going to do. We, the parents, the old people, are going to throw you a party and tell you to come right back here instead of moving on to that next
0: thing.
1: Lock
0: you in.
1: Right? You know what?
0: And you
1: can't
0: leave, by the way.
1: You know what I want to do? Be left alone at this point.
0: The event features a variety of activities.
1: Oh, okay.
0: Including games, raffles, karaoke, mini golf, and food. For this year, there's a new addition.

0: an escape room.
1: Okay.
0: And they transform the high school for this. Each year has a theme, which is kept secret until a community walkthrough the day before the graduation. So this has, like, other people tied to it, not even just a couple of parents. This is like, okay, they got to pull in this guy and this company. This contractor helps with this. We bring in this lady to help with that.
1: Sounds like a real heavy lift for something I just wonder whether these teens really want to do. And I wonder, too, like, look, it's a long time tradition. So maybe unfair, and maybe it's been widely appreciated up to this point. I just think, too, we can't, as Gen Xers and older generations, criticize the younger generations for not being independent enough, not being self-starters, right? We talk about it all the time here in issues in the workplace. You know, they come in and they don't really know how to start their project. They don't want to do when all we do is plan everything for them. Here, come to this thing here. Here's your lesson. Here's your time for this. Yep. Here's your play date for that. I will drive you to this. I will pick you up to there. I will take you to this other scheduled thing instead of just getting the hell out of the way and letting him go, especially after they've graduated.
0: We have sheet cake. Right. We brought sheet cake. Here, come
1: on
0: in.
1: It's got the names of all the boys and girls who've just graduated.
0: And here's the karaoke machine right over here.
1: Still
0: you
1: need
0: put
1: people
0: it on
1: to sign up.
0: Mm-hmm. I bet it's got B-52s.
1: Don't forget, we have the... The cornhole tournament is going to start at 10 p.m. Still need, now, Thomas, we need. Can I put you down for cornhole? Leave them alone. Let them go.
0: Boys, we need you in this room by 10:30 p.m. Can't be anywhere near the girls.
1: Let them go. Fly away from the high school. 9:28 on Wisconsin's Morning News.
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3: ABC News, I'm Sherry Preston. Terms of the Iran deal still have not been made public, but President Trump insists the document ensures Iran will never be able to build a nuclear weapon. ABC's Rachel Scott is traveling with the president at the G7 summit in Europe.
4: Senior administration officials say the deal broadly reopens the Strait of Hormuz and lifts the U.S. blockade on Iranian ports. While the president insists the strait will be permanently toll-free, Iran says they do plan to collect fees for services. And there are still lingering questions about if Iran will get a payout.
3: The president saying he was not aware of the alleged plot to use drones and explosives to carry out an attack on Sunday night's UFC event on the White House lawn. The FBI says it foiled the plan before it was put into operation. Five people are under arrest. Ohio Republican Governor Mike DeWine saying today Ohio should abolish the death penalty because it no longer is a deterrent to violent crime. He helped write the state's death penalty law 45 years ago. This is ABC News.
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6: 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We're an hour off the opening bell. The Dow Jones Industrial Average above 52,000 now at 52,055, up 383 points on the day. Now, the S&P 500 is down 5, and the NASDAQ is off 40 points to 26,644. 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
5: Other than the construction areas for WTMJ Time Saver traffic, only real problem right now, 894 westbound is still a bit tight. Right around Loomis, we had an accident that was blocking the left lane. That has been cleared. There's still some vehicles there in the shoulder, though, heading westbound, so the congestion has dissipated some, but it's still a bit slow at times heading west on 894, so just be mindful of that. You'll get through it just fine, but you'll see some brake lights. Once you get past Loomis, you should be good to go.
6: Your WTMJ five-day forecast. Partly cloudy, scattered showers and storms today, high of 74. Tonight, partly cloudy and a low of 55. Wednesday looks wet with rain and storms likely. Half inch to an inch of rainfall possible before it's all said and done, and a high of 67 degrees. Thursday, partly cloudy, breezy, high of 73. Friday, high 75 under mostly sunny skies. And Saturday, right now, just a slight chance of showers or a storm. Otherwise, partly cloudy and a high of 77. Milwaukee, right now, at 67.
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5: .937 on Wisconsin's Morning News. If you're a regular listener to the program, you know Olivia Rinaldi, CBS News White House reporter, typically joins us at 9:10 on Tuesdays. We shifted things around so we could get Sarah Pancari from Summerfest in here. So we're going to talk to Olivia in our next segment and some interesting things to ask her about, including this reported attack that was foiled and a drone attack on the White House right during the big Fight Night event. So we'll talk to Olivia in just a few minutes. Want to get you some additional information on this first. Somebody shot up a car during a road rage incident in the suburbs.
6: Today.
5: Sorry, buddy. Say it again.
6: Still happening today.
5: I got you. That and another story, actually, from the same community. Get these still happening today as police are still actively investigating. I'll get you more on the shots fired in a moment, but first this. Menomonee Falls Police just released the name of the man they are seeking in that near-fatal hit-and-run. The victim, who was a pedestrian, suffered life-threatening injuries. The suspect is his own son, whom police say intentionally ran his dad over. The son, on the run now, has a felony warrant out for his arrest. His name is Lindsey J. Ward, 23 years old. This happened just west of Appleton Avenue, north of Main Street, there in Menomonee Falls Saturday night. From authorities, victim had been in a verbal argument with his adult son before being intentionally struck by a vehicle driven by the son. Police say the vehicle fled the scene immediately after the crash. We've got a picture of the vehicle in our story on WTMJ.com. I posted it on my social media as well if you follow me on Facebook or Instagram. Don't have an update on the father's condition this morning, but as I said, the suspect, 23 years old, Lindsey J. Ward. This next story is connected to this one only by proximity. They have nothing to do with each other, but they just have both happen to have happened in Menomonee Falls. This is a road rage incident that escalated into gunfire. This one also from over the weekend, and police are investigating it as an attempted homicide. Late Friday night, almost midnight, shots fired. Police respond. Here's what they tell us in their statement. The incident began as a road rage situation near County Line and Bancroft. Vehicles eventually traveled south on Maple Road, where police say gunshots were fired from the pursued vehicle, striking the victim's vehicle and a nearby residence. I will add here, the driver of the other vehicle was injured, apparently from debris caused by the gunfire. So didn't take a bullet, but the person got hurt as a result of the shots being fired. I want to read this statement here, and then we'll react to it. The operator of the pursuing vehicle suffered a significant non-life-threatening eye injury from the gunfire. Debris was taken to the hospital. Police say the suspect was not known to the victim. Investigation remains ongoing. You picked up on this right away. I didn't. I read it now closely, I see it.
7: So the driver in the car being chased fired at the other vehicle.
5: Now, you say chased. They said pursued.
7: Okay, right.
5: But right, I am with you on this. The one who fired the shots was, I guess, the front end
7: vehicle.
5: The lead
7: car.
5: Right. Which begs the question of, did the person in that car, who's now being pursued as a suspect, and perhaps could, I mean, the reason they're seeking that person, this is not yet a charge, a criminal charge, but the charge they would pursue is attempted murder.
7: Right.
5: Was actually being pursued by somebody else involved in this road rage incident.
7: So was there a fear for life potentially in this? Is that why the shot was fired? And again, don't know.
5: Assuming they haven't talked yet with the suspect, I didn't hear they're searching for someone. There's no description, but also they say the investigation is ongoing. So I don't know where they're at with that in the falls, but assuming they have one side of the story, which is the person who was injured by gunfire, it might be a little bit different story from the person who fired the shots. And I make no justification without the information that we have. Right. We don't know a lot of things that we don't know. But would that person who fired off the shots make an argument for, I don't know, we got in this tussle or there was road rage and whatever, and I'm just trying to move on and get past it, and this person is pursuing me or driving close or doing whatever. And I don't know that that happened, but is it a possible scenario? And then could not the defense be alleged? Right. I felt threatened. This person wouldn't leave me alone.
7: There's a criminal complaint for this one. That'll be an interesting to read.
5: All right, so both of those cases out of Menominee Falls this morning. 942 on Wisconsin's Morning News.

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3: President Trump is meeting with world leaders at the G Summit in Geneva with Iran. One of the big topics, of course, joining us from overseas. She is there, CBS White House reporter Olivia Rinaldi. Olivia, is the president sharing any more detail about this Iranian deal that we're expecting?
4: Yeah, I mean, this Iranian framework, he did say today that he might send it over to Congress to review it, which is quite notable because the JCPOA was reviewed. Also, apologies, we are here in Geneva. I'm right next to the lake in our busy roadway here. We're an hour away from where the G7 is actually happening. Yeah, it's cool. It's cool to be. But we've learned a few more things about this document, this framework, to lead to a peace deal. It's not really a peace deal. What it is an agreement to talk, is really what this is. And so what's in it is an agreement to reopen and then start 60 days of technical discussions and negotiations between the U.S. and Iran about their nuclear capabilities. So it's only a page and a half. There's not too much. It's really broad, and they say once it's formally signed, which is going to happen also in Switzerland, but not here. It's actually going to be happening in Lucerne, according to the Swiss Foreign Ministry, and that's about 3 hours away from where right now. So we'll be traveling a little bit later this week. Essentially, once it's formally signed, then the strait will be fully reopened, and that will kick off 60 days of technical talks about Iran's nuclear program and potentially relieving Iran of some sanctions. So long story short, there's a long way to go, and the devil is really in the details on this negotiating process.
2: Olivia Rinaldi, CBS News White House reporter, is overseas traveling with the president this morning. She is live on the live stream if you want to see her beautiful location there. Olivia, just to follow up on that and the situation with Iran, the president again this morning with some more strong words for U.S. ally and in particular Israeli Prime Minister Benjamin Netanyahu, I believe, said something the effect of, look, I've told them, you're in a noble fight against these terrorist groups, but you have to be more careful about how you're going after them. I've urged them to stand back as we try to get this peace agreement off the ground.
4: Yeah, it actually was, I've heard President Trump go in criticizing Israel throughout this whole process. He has often said that they are close friends, that he is worked closely with Netanyahu, that they've been a great ally in this process. But he said that it's been a pinprick, is what he called it, of a conflict, really a thorn in his side, Israel dealing with Hezbollah, and saying that, you know, when Hezbollah sends over drones, you don't need to respond by bombing a building and killing civilians. That's what the president was saying. You know, the scale of the retribution attacks are high, and they often come in at a time when he's trying to get a peace deal done, and it kind of scuttles that peace deal. So really expressing frustration today about this process, about how the deal has conducted itself during these negotiations. President Trump saying that he told Netanyahu to cool it for a little bit, to take it easy so that they could get this deal somewhat done. But of course, you know, Iran says Iran is part of the ceasefire. The U.S. says it is not. So still somewhere where there is actually disconnect between these two countries, and something that could be really difficult and cause problems for them ultimately as they're going through this peace process.
3: Olivia Rinaldi joining us from overseas. Hey, Olivia, before we let you go, we had heard the story that broke this morning. CBS and others have added that the FBI disrupted alleged plots to target the White House UFC fight nights on Sunday. I know you're there, so I'm not sure how close your finger is to the pulse of that, but has the president said anything about that? Have you heard anything about that?
4: Yeah, so I actually did ask the president if he had heard about that today. He said he had, but then we heard from Caroline Leavitt, who said that they were grateful for the work of the U.S. Secret Service and the FBI. It's a very disturbing story. There was this group of 23 individuals who were chatting on Signal, which, if you know anything about Signal, it's an encrypted service app. And it was this plot that they found out about on June 10th, where they wanted to fly drones that had bombs on them into buildings nearby the White House, and then have snipers on buildings that would then be shooting at people who were trying to escape from the ellipse or from the White House grounds. Really terrifying stuff there. There are five people who are in custody who are being charged, but really, you know, there are more people in this who are being part of this investigation that they're having. So there's a lot ongoing with this. It's certainly a disturbing story and also a part of a disturbing trend in Washington where we've seen a lot of violence. You know, thinking about Correspondents' Dinner, there was a shooting a couple of weeks ago on the Secret Service, you know, right at the 17th of Penn entrance of the White House. So, you know, this is just one more thing that just kind of is chilling. It has a chilling effect.
2: Which side of the border on you over there? I know there are events in Geneva, Switzerland as well, just to the other side in France. Where are you right now, Olivia?
4: I'm in Geneva right now.
2: Okay.
4: But, you know, about an hour away is Evian. And so right over the border. But, yeah, it's been gorgeous. It's really, really lovely.
3: It looks really nice.
2: It looks great. Wish we were there. Right.
3: Thank you so much. Really appreciate you, Olivia.
4: Bye, guys.
3: Olivia Rinaldi from CBS.
2: 10 minutes before 10 o'clock.
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0: 7:54 on Wisconsin's Morning News. Garth Brooks in town for two nights. We got tonight and tomorrow at American Family Insurance Amphitheater, and then the big gig starting Thursday. You got that, and then the Brewers continuing their homestand. We got the Cleveland Guardians in town tonight. Is tonight the night that we see Cooper Pratt? So this is the kid whom we called up. Well, hang on.
1: Go ahead. You're gonna couch it.
0: Well, it's so very obvious. He got the call from the Brewers minor league affiliate in Nashville. Hey, listen, man, we're gonna need you up in Milwaukee. He presumably is here right now, but the team has not officially said he's signed to the roster because they have to make a corresponding move. They got to send somebody down.
1: Mm-hmm.
0: Right. So that hasn't been announced yet, but what it looks like is he'll be on the roster by some point today. And in which case, we talked with manager Pat Murphy earlier this morning. Said, all right, so do you play the kid right away? And he's like, yeah, you don't call him up if you're not going to play him.
1: Right,
0: so
1: yep.
0: I want him in the lineup, and we may see him. Murph said he would bat him toward the bottom of the order as a new guy, 6-7-8 in the lineup.
1: Mm-hmm. 7-8-9, I think.
0: 7-8-9, okay. But either way, that's about where you would see him. You ask Murph, well, what do you tell a kid? First game in the major leagues.
1: Yeah, what do you tell a rookie who's there wide-eyed and ready to go?
2: I'll tell him straight up, hey, Coop. This is wonderful. This is enjoy every minute of it, but this is about the Brewers. You know, you're a member of a team. Don't forget it. The Brewers come first. And sometimes that eases their mind, you know, like I'm here for them.
0: Yeah, Murph said, you don't have to go out and hit four home runs tonight.
1: Right.
0: Just need you to keep doing what you're doing, man. There is a reason that we called you up here.
1: It should make it easier, right? Because you're not coming up because the team is struggling. Like, what a great time to come in and just blend into the clubhouse.
0: Yeah.
1: And learn and leech.
0: So today may be the day that we see Cooper Pratt. I would expect that. 21 years old and a major prospect of the Brewers organization. Plays shortstop. So I would expect to see him there. Also, he's okay, but he is hurting right now.
1: He's banged up. His hip is bugging him. His back is bugging him. Trying to figure out which to do first. Said he was going to get a hip replacement likely during the All-Star break,
0: but then he's also got it. Did he say it was bulging, or did he say it was something else with the disc in his back?
1: Mm-hmm, with his back as well.
0: So anybody who suffered from back problems, if you haven't, you look at people with a back issue and say, "Well, your back hurts." Whatever,
1: man. No,
0: it shuts you down. Yes. Your body doesn't let you move right.
1: Right.
0: On some of these,
1: it was interesting because we were talking about it and asking him, like, "Okay, man, you're here with all of these athletes in their prime. Like, how hard is that to adapt to that?"
2: Oh, no question. You know, I think about it all the time. My life was throwing batting practice and hitting fungos and doing all those things for many years. And now, you know, you're a little less limited. But someday I'll get back out there because I just got to get fixed up.
1: He also said that he's been hearing a lot about it.
0: Well, I asked, are the guys being nice to you, or are they on you for it? He's like, no, I'm taking some, as you can imagine, which is exactly what he wants, right?
1: You can find it on the podcast page, as well as everything else, and tons of stuff on there today. Of course, Pancake dices it all up. Just text the word Vince to 855-616-1620 on the side and unlimited WTMJ talk and text line. We'll send you the link.
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3: Not all of us are bird people. 1-1. Down in the dirt, two balls and one strike. Some of us have an irrational fear of birds. It's normal. Get off my back. Here's the 2-1 to Vaughn. Way outside, it's 3-1.
4: Did you spend time watching the Hitchcock movie?
3: No, that's not even the inspiration for it. I got chased by a peacock once at the zoo when I was in kindergarten, and birds and I have not been on good terms ever since.
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12: 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Shutout from Jacob Mizorowski. 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
13: Just after 10 o'clock, it's 66 degrees, partly cloudy, could see a scattered shower or storm today with a high near 74. From the WTMJ Breaking News Center, I'm Neil Doyle. ABC News learning of a foiled plot to attack the UFC matches over the weekend on the White House lawn. Sources telling ABC that the alleged plot involved using drones equipped with explosives. At the G7 summit in the French Alps, President Trump asked about the attempted assassination.
14: I haven't heard about it, no, but I watched the attack that I watched were the fighters. And he saw it too, by the way. He was sitting back home in his beautiful palace and he was watching it. And they were as good a fight as I've ever seen, right?
13: The FBI says the investigation so far involves individuals in Ohio, Missouri, California, and Nebraska. President Trump also urging Israeli Prime Minister Benjamin Netanyahu to show more restraint in Lebanon, which the president said was threatening his deal with Iran. The president making those comments earlier today at the G7 summit.
15: President Trump said the U.S.-Iran deal can survive even if Israel continues attacking Lebanon. But the president criticized Israel for its recent strikes in Beirut, telling reporters he thinks it went too far.
14: Israel's fighting Hezbollah too long and too many people are being killed. And you don't have to knock down an apartment house every time you're looking for somebody, because there are a lot of people in those apartment houses, and they're not all Hezbollah, that I can tell you.
15: Karen Travers, ABC News, Geneva, Switzerland.
13: Closer to home, a tragic incident in Waukesha County. Over 20 dogs and cats are dead after a fire at an in-home pet care business in Dousman.
16: Dogs barking inside the house near Wolf Drive and Ottawa Avenue on Saturday. Western Lakes Fire District says some neighbors tried to rescue the animals, but the smoke and flames were too strong to enter the home. Fire crews pulled a total of 32 pets from the fire. Of those, they were able to resuscitate 6 dogs and 5 cats. No firefighters or civilians were injured, and the owner of the business was not home at the time of the fire. Jessica Gatso, WTMJ News.
13: Millions of dollars in new funding could help soon expand healthcare services in parts of rural Wisconsin. The Department of Health Services opening applications for $40 million in grants that will focus on improving access to care, expanding dental services, and growing the healthcare workforce. State officials say the funding is the first phase of a broader effort backed by more than $200 million in federal support. Time for news about your money, the WTMJ Annex Wealth Management market update. The Dow was up about 332 points at 52,003, and the NASDAQ currently in the red, off about 91 at 26,592, and the S&P 500 is down about 11 at 7,540. Financial planning at every level, Annex Comprehensive Wealth, Annex Private Client, Annex Ignite, details at annexwealth.com. 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
13: Time for a WTMJ sports update from the Gruber Law Offices. One Call That's All sports desk. First place, Milwaukee Brewers continuing their homestand as they begin a three-game series against the Guardians. Brewers are calling up their number four prospect, 21-year-old shortstop Cooper Pratt, expected to make his major league debut tonight, but still awaiting official word from the team. Manager Pat Murphy on Wisconsin's Morning News.
2: I'll tell him straight up, hey, Coop, this is wonderful. This is enjoy every minute of it, but this is about the Brewers. You know, you're a member of a team. Don't forget it. The Brewers come first. And sometimes that eases their mind, you know, like I'm here for them.
13: Left-hander Robert Gasser will take the mound tonight for Milwaukee, looking for his first win of the season. 6:40 first pitch at American Family Field. All of our coverage right after the 6 o'clock news here on WTMJ. OTAs continuing this week for Packers rookies. Green Bay also making a couple of moves yesterday. They signed tight end Luke Lachey and then released wide receiver Jacoby Keeney-James. Take a look at the roads, your WTMJ time saver traffic. Seeing some typical slowdowns in part of the work zone on 94 east and westbound right near the stadium. Kind of slow between 60th and 35th. Have a couple of other disabled vehicles across the system, but really none of them in traffic, so everything else looking good.
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13: And your forecast, partly cloudy today. We'll see a chance for some scattered showers and storms as we move on, and a high getting up around 74. Tonight, partly cloudy, a low down to 55. Then likely heading into Wednesday, we're going to see rain and storms, maybe a couple of stronger ones as well tomorrow, highs in the upper 60s. Partly cloudy and breezy then on Thursday with a high of 73. Right now, 66 degrees in Madison, sitting at 65 in Kenosha, and at 66 degrees in Milwaukee. I'm Neil Doyle, Outdoor Living Unlimited, WTMJ News Time, 10:08.
0: Broadcasting live from the Annex Wealth Management Studios at The Avenue, it's time for Point Taken. Here are your hosts, Steve Scafidi and Kristen Bry.
1: Oh, I put a smile on her face. Oh, she is back.
22: You're back.
1: I'm back.
22: We're back.
1: I was here yesterday.
22: I know, but we're back together after 7 shows apart.
1: Yeah, cue that Peaches and Herb. Just kidding. You don't know.
13: Wow. I had it ready.
1: Chaz had that ready to go. It's hard not to like that song.
22: The good thing is, I feel like this is the last, we'll be together for a while now.
1: Yeah,
22: I mean, both of us don't have any big trips planned.
1: I got my
22: listener
1: trip to Hawaii, and then I got a few little ones between now and then.
22: We may have a day here, a day there where we're not together, but for the people who really love us together.
1: Which is a good group. I shared that email I got yesterday from a fan who loves the show. So
22: who specifically loves Fridays. And he's like, it's incredible the fact that you guys can get as heated as you do and then not walk away angry. That is true.
1: It all speaks to the uniqueness of what we try to do here on Point Taken. She's Chris and I'm Steve. It is Tuesday. We have this sort of informal tag that we put on this. It's Talking Tuesday.
22: Tuesday.
1: We have no guests.
22: When we have no guests and it's just 2 hours of you and I talking about different topics, getting input from the audience on different topics, and just letting it rip.
1: And we were trying to decide what to start with. And we've crafted sort of an interesting first hour. It involves a little bit later on some recent polling about American pride in our country. We certainly had a big event on the president's birthday on Sunday night, live from the White House grounds.
22: Live from the UFC fight. 4,000 people were there.
1: Yeah. Is that a good crowd?
22: I think so.
1: Well, he said,
22: I don't know,
1: 100,000 at some point.
22: I don't know what capacity would be on the White House lawn. I imagine 100,000 people you would not be able to fit 100,000 people
1: there.
22: Now,
1: have you ever watched a UFC fight in its entirety?
22: No.
1: Okay, so my good buddy Kenny Edwards, if you're out there, because he's a loyal listener and a lifelong friend, he always would get the fights. So I've watched a lot of UFC fights. It's not really my thing, but I mean, it's like Gladiator without the weapons, right? Two people going at it.
22: I've seen clips for sure.
1: Yeah.
22: And it is, I've seen probably more boxing matches from start to finish. Yeah, because I don't think I've ever actually watched a UFC fight from start to finish. I'm not going to say, I understand that it takes a lot of skill.
1: Oh, yeah.
22: I understand that
1: training.
22: They are incredible athletes in some ways. But yeah, as far as the watching and betting on people beating the crap out of each other, and I think the type of person that it takes to be willing to do that as a living, probably there's some shared traits between those folks.
1: Yeah.
22: But I will say, you know, what's interesting about this as we talk about, like, for those who watch, I actually, first and foremost, because you did not talk about this yesterday at all.
1: No.
22: Okay. So if anyone watched it, I would love to hear your thoughts about it. So shoot us a text, 855-616-1620. I did not watch it, but a lot of people couldn't watch it because you only could watch it. But if you were subscribed to Paramount Plus, this was not a ABC, NBC,
1: right.
22: Like this was not on basic cable for everyone to enjoy.
1: Not in its entirety, but some of the networks like CNN would touch into it.
22: Yeah, but like
1: it.
22: As far as watching the full the full event, it was behind a paywall, right? It had sponsors, like Bud Light sponsored the Octagon or whatever. And so it's funny because as we get into this conversation about this was a celebration, partially for his birthday, but also because, you know, it was Flag Day as we're gearing up for 250 celebration. And to me, there is a part of it that, like, do you watch this and does it make you feel patriotic? Does this make you look and see your country and see what we are about and celebrate? And, like, for me, no. But as I was really thinking about this and thinking about, you know, the sponsorships, the fact that you had to pay to be able to actually watch it, the fact that it was on Larry Ellison's Paramount Plus, the relationship between Dana White and the money that he got from this and all this stuff. And in so many ways, this is such a cynical view, but it is compared to maybe 50 years ago when we had the 200th anniversary. Is this not emblematic of what America has become? Spectacle, consumerism, capitalism.
1: Pay for play.
22: Pay for play.
1: Yeah. It's demonstrative of what the president stands
22: it
1: for.
22: It feels like it's missed so much of us are it's missing heart and soul and something like more grounded. But in reality, when we look at so much of the landscape of what America is in 2026, is this more of a mirror?
1: I think it's an accurate representation of what this president stands for. He likes to play in the world of the super wealthy and rich, right? He wants to be part of that team. That's why he's got the richest guys in the world all swirling around him, the Bezoses, the Musks, the Ellisons, all these people who want to be part of this administration, even though none of them were elected to be part of this administration. They all want to be players in our form of government. And it's an interesting time in our country because we are seeing the rise of the super rich. I did mention yesterday that we have our first trillionaire.
22: Oh, yeah.
1: Something I predicted years ago.
22: Did you get in on that? On the SpaceX IPO?
1: I didn't.
22: Okay.
1: I did. This interesting little side story about my... I was on a cruise ship, and as we were at Port Canaveral, that port, docked right next to us, both SpaceX barge and Blue Origin barge, right across the thing. So I'm looking at those two. That's again, emblematic of what this country's about. We have these huge, mega-rich dudes who are now actively involved in our government. I'll say this about the fights. The president is right that his base loves... This is meat and potatoes. They love the punching. They love the fisticuffs. They want to fight, fight, fight. It's in every damn commercial when you have a campaign that involves a Republican, especially a MAGA Republican. We're going to fight back. We're going to take this country back. We're going to celebrate America. And as we get to the NBC poll a little bit, that is clearly represented, that pride is represented by this kind of stuff on the Republican side of the aisle. They want this. They need this. And the president revels in it. He had Dana White, the CEO of the UFC org, sitting, I think, between him and Melania, or, you know, they were sitting together. And every celebrity that has ever been identified as a potential conservative was at this thing. Comedians. Nate Bargatze was there.
22: And he's getting a lot of flack on it.
1: Because he says he's not political, but he was there. A bunch of other comedians.
22: Well, there actually wasn't that many. Shane Gillis was there. Nate Bargatze was there.
1: Yeah.
22: Luke Bryant.
1: Luke Bryant.
22: But there wasn't a ton. I would say what it looked like was a lot of CEOs.
1: Yeah.
22: But not as necessarily the same star power, but there was a handful.
1: It was a birthday celebration. But I think what we're going to learn about this president and America's 250, not the local stuff, that's going to be fine. I'm actually already working with some different cities about some of the things that they're talking about with their 250, as far as interviews and stuff, away from the show. But this 250 is about the president. He's actually going to turn most of these events into campaign rallies. It's not going to be about the country. It's going to be about Donald Trump. And we'll talk in a little bit also about some of the, you know, the things that I've mentioned before, the grandiose displays that the president is fond of, gold in the White House, the arch that's going to be the biggest arch ever, right, that he apparently saw when he was in Europe, because they have a lot of arches there, and he wants to emulate here. His use of the Lincoln Memorial as the walkout for the UFC fighters on Sunday. That's an interesting use of a memorial to a president who I don't think he would endorse some of the things that this president talks about or at least pushes for.
22: Exactly.
1: Yeah.
22: So I think it's because we have a poll when we come back to you, I would love to hear from you. 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
1: Little boss for you on a Tuesday here on Point Taken. Christian and Steve are talking about the UFC event on Sunday night, celebrating the president's birthday. And really the kickoff to what is going to be an immense party in Washington, D.C. and in the entire country for our 250th. Somebody said we're Trump haters. I don't hate the president. I actually want the president to succeed, but I will call out the president when he does things I don't like. That's sort of what I'm paid to do.
23: Yeah.
1: I mean, so I could sugarcoat it, but if you want that, you can go find a different station in town where they just love everything the president does. Is that like reality? I don't think so. My quick take on that. You're not a fan of UFC. You didn't watch it.
23: I was also celebrating my birthday.
1: You were celebrating, which is going to be...
23: Technically, my birthday
1: is on Thursday.
23: My actual official birthday is on Thursday, but we spent the week celebrating, and I have a major shout out for Camp Kettlewood in East Troy, but we'll get to that later.
1: So I guess for me, because we're going to kind of morph into a conversation about American pride in a second, because I was watching NBC on Sunday morning, and they on Meet the Press, Kristen Welker launched a new, and Steve Kornacki launched this new poll about American pride and pride in country. And I think for a lot of people, Republicans, MAGA Republicans, this is... Again, I'll say it again. This is our meat and potatoes. They love this stuff. And I'm a huge flag waving guy. I have a flag up in my front yard right now off the house. I try to fly the flag as much as possible. I'm actually dismayed by the number of people who don't ever fly the flag. I don't know if that means anything. And I don't think that's a standard bearer that says you're a great American if you have the flag up all the time.

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1: Celebrating the incredible business success of an organization based on beating up on each other, but boxing before that and, you know, whatever. Obviously, go back 2,000 years to gladiators. Always popular. People love to watch it. All levels of society.
2: I don't know how to pronounce his last name, but the guy who actually won the fight, and then when Joe Rogan handed the mic to him, you know, he yells into it.
1: He rips on the former first
2: Michelle
1: lady.
2: Michelle Obama is a man. Am I right, America?
1: Apparently there was a camera on Trump, and he was like,
2: he didn't like it.
1: He was put off by that, which is the right response.
2: Which is definitely the right response.
1: So I mean,
2: better response would also be if he took to Truth Social, as he often does.
1: Yeah.
2: And said, you know, that wasn't appropriate. And, you know, it was our first black first lady. But so it's things like that where it just feels like, I don't know. But it's like, I think it also turns like, what does make you feel patriotic?
1: When our government does things that I think most Americans supports across the aisle, right? So one of the things that when we were reading some of the stories on all this stuff, at least I was, and you were doing it in your own way, we see, you know, a look back to like 1976. Now
2: I was not born yet.
1: Yeah, but I was.
2: Do you remember it?
1: I was a high school graduate.
2: Yeah,
1: my tassels are red, white, and blue. I mean, that was 200. It was a big deal. So everyone loved America. That was a great story. And then we didn't.
2: Correct me if I'm wrong, but it's not like 1975, 1976. Things were just like
1: easy breezy.
2: Right? Like these were also tumultuous times.
1: Right. High interest rates. We just had gotten out of the Vietnam War. Obviously, the whole Nixon thing, him resigning because of Watergate. So, and, you know, just civil unrest was still a story going back to 1968 and past that. So we sort of came together. We didn't see that return until 9/11. When again, everybody was on the same side. Politics didn't matter. And then slowly, slowly, slowly that eroded. And we see the rise of populist leaders like Donald Trump in 2016 and still today, his second term. It is, for me, patriotism and pride is fleeting. It's not an everyday thing anymore. And that's the shift and the dynamic change. It's not an everyday thing. I would love us, and maybe this is naivete or just wishful thinking, to be a country we can all be proud of. But that requires policies that make sense for most, not all, you're never going to get everybody, but most Americans.
2: But I also think, like, it's like, is it, you said, so your first answer when I asked, what makes you feel patriotic? You said it's when your government does the right thing, does good things.
1: For most people.
2: I actually think it comes back to, like, sports. Because as we're in the World Cup right now, right?
1: Yeah.
2: And the Team USA played and won on Friday night. Or I think back to the Olympics. And I think it's actually less. I think the dissent and criticism is often around government. And I don't think that's unique to America, right? Like, there's plenty of countries, especially as we're seeing different celebrations. Like, it wasn't even an upset because it was tied for Spain yesterday. Cape Verde? Is anyone?
1: Yes.
2: Cape Verde. And they had, like, the goats and they were celebrating
1: and stuff. It's a big story.
2: And so, you know, you think about when you get to see the Olympics or the World Cup and different countries, including our own, you shed any criticism often you have for your government and you get overwhelmed in pride of your culture, of the people you are brethren with because of your shared citizenry. And I actually think patriotism comes a lot more from the relationships and culture to your neighbors, your friends, your family than a reflection of the government, right? And I think you see that in sports. You see that in NASA going and Artemis, right? And so I could, and if we talk about dissent, it's usually against our government or like our capitalist system in usually the pursuit of making the country better.
1: Absolutely. And I think you will see on full display, I know we're late for break, this celebration locally for 250 will be amazing. A lot of small towns across this country. Don't look to Washington, D.C. That's a carnival. And in many ways, the president's a carnival barker. Look to your local celebrations. That's where the rubber meets the road. Quick break.
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4: 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Swing and a miss! He struck him out! A complete game! Shutout from Jacob Mizorowski. We are all witnesses!
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1: Hey, it's WTMJ, Steve Scafidi. 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
1: All right, we're gonna tee up the NBC poll on patriotism, pride in America after the news break. Great text from Mike in Fond du Lac.
10: So Mike from Fond du Lac. I watched the UFC event at the White House, so I immediately texted, like, how'd you get an invite?
1: Yeah.
10: He goes on, I am not MAGA. Trump is an entertainer, better at entertaining than a president, my opinion. Just looking at the event, it was a success. It is funny, just a while back, MAGA and the supporters were cheering Kid Rock shooting up Bud Light, protested the product. MAGA was drinking it like water during that event, being a huge sponsor. The support of this president is whatever way the wind blows that day. Patriotism doesn't really matter to many of them as long as Trump is their fearless leader.
1: Yeah, it's a worship of a politician. And I think that's an interesting development in our country's history. It's not unique. It happened other places and other times. But we'll tee up that important new poll after the break. Here's the latest now from ABC.
11: ABC News, I'm Sherry Preston. A signing ceremony for the Iran-U.S. Memorandum of Understanding ending fighting in the Middle East is now set for Friday in Switzerland. ABC's Karen Travers is in the French Alps where the G7 summit is happening this week. She has more on the deal.
12: The fate of Iran's nuclear program is still to be negotiated. But the president said today that that stage could actually be easier, as he put it, than the stages so far.
13: But we have a deal that's a fair deal. It's a good deal.
12: There are still some important questions left unanswered about the unfreezing of Iran's assets, the lifting of sanctions.
11: And whether the deal includes Israel pulling back from areas of Lebanon, Israel says it will not do that. Oil prices falling back below $80 a barrel for the first time since early March. Law enforcement officials say they disrupted planned attacks meant to target the UFC cage match at the White House on Sunday. Five people are currently under arrest. This is ABC News.
14: 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I'm Neil Doyle. A driver left with an eye injury after a road rage escalated into gunfire in Menominee Falls. Police calling the

0: incident, an attempted homicide began with a crash near Bancroft Drive and County Line Road. This was over the weekend. One vehicle following the other on the Maple Road, the driver of the first car then firing shots at the vehicle that was behind. The gunfire struck the other car and a nearby home. The victim suffered a serious but non-life-threatening injury. Police say the suspect and victim did not know each other. Menominee Falls Police also releasing the name of a suspect they're looking for in a hit-and-run crash. 23-year-old Lindsey Ward of Milwaukee wanted on felony charges, including attempted homicide. He's accused of intentionally hitting his father with a car after an argument over the weekend. Ward then fled the scene. His father was taken to the hospital for life-threatening injuries. Kohl's is adding a new executive to its leadership team, the Menominee Falls-based retailer naming Elliot Rogers as its new chief operating officer. Rogers most recently served as the COO of Foot Locker, also held leadership positions at Ulta Beauty and Target. Time for News About Your Money, the WTMJ Annex Wealth Management market update. The Dow is up 400 points at 52,079. The NASDAQ is off about 108 at 26,575, and the S&P 500 in the red as well, down about 14 points at 7,539. Financial planning at every level, Annex Comprehensive Wealth, Annex Private Client, Annex Ignite, details at annexwealth.com. Take a look at the roads, your WTMJ Time Saver traffic. No major issues. We're seeing some slowdowns, 94 east and westbound right near the stadium. And then some other typical kind of tapping of the brakes, 41 in our construction zone there. You're a bit slow southbound. That starts right near Silver Spring. We'll ease up then once you get past Capitol. Over on the northbound side, you're a bit slow starting at North Avenue until Capitol Drive. Everything else moving along nicely. Your WTMJ forecast, partly cloudy. We could maybe see a scattered shower or storm as we move into the afternoon, a high around 74 degrees. Tonight then, partly cloudy with a low down to 55, and then sets up for what is expected to be a bit of a wet day Wednesday. Rain and storms likely. Could maybe see a couple of stronger ones as well with highs in the upper 60s. Partly cloudy and breezy then on Thursday with a high of 73. Right now, it's 68 degrees in Green Bay. We're sitting at 67 in Waukesha, and it's 68 degrees in Milwaukee. I'm Neil Doyle, Outdoor Living Unlimited, WTMJ News Time, 1034.
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6: All right, we're swinging on a Tuesday here on Point Take at Christmas Eve. Back together, reunited, as Peaches and Herb like to say. So I'm watching, as I often do, the Sunday morning shows. Back from vacation, trying to catch up. because I literally paid no attention.
7: I know, good for you.
6: My daily...
7: That's how I'm feeling today. I was like, I got to catch up.
6: Yeah, my daily phone use was like 30 minutes.
7: You good know, for you.
6: Yeah, which is... Honestly, God, I did a little bit on this yesterday. We might do some later. There should be a serious movement to disconnect from phones. I'm talking about... I would even sponsor locally a put your phone down day where you don't even touch your phone. Leave it. Maybe if it work related, fine. Put your phone down. Disconnect from that crap. I didn't miss it. But obviously the reality of doing a political talk show with you requires me to pay attention. So Sunday morning, I'm watching Meet the Press. Kristen Welker does a lovely job, talented journalist. But they had Steve Kornacki on, the pollster of pollsters. Talking about an interesting poll that looking at pride in country, pride in America. And there's a lot here. I mean, the headline is somewhat telling. America 250 is riven with doubt and pessimism, but with glimmers of hope. I love the hopeful piece. Mm-hmm. But for the first time in history, the number of people who are not proud to be, that number has crept up. A record low number of Americans say they are now proud to be an American. And that is fundamentally disappointing to me. So I'm part of the disappointed group. I don't like that. I do believe, and you can jump in whatever you want to, I think this is a very unique country. I think it should be a melting pot, and I hope it continues to be that. Whatever this administration or future generations have to say about that reality, I think it needs to be, because my story is that, your story, most of our stories are from people who are brave and courageous enough to come from another place. My case, my mom from the UK, my dad's family from Italy, Sicily, and make a life for themselves, had families, had jobs, but didn't just remain, in my case, British or Italian. They became Americans, and they encouraged their kids to work hard and to have their own families. And I have three brothers and a great set of parents who I'm thankful are still with us at 90 years old. And to share that story, that makes me proud to be American. And I would think that most of the world, up until very recently, thought that same thing about our country, that it was a place to aspire to go to college to, because we know that so many students, I've spoken at colleges all across this country on gun violence and mass shootings, and I see the faces, and they're not all looking like me. That's a celebration of the diversity, the power of diversity, which whatever you think about the current arguments, made us better, made us smarter, enriched our lives, because it offered in its own unique way a chance to understand viewpoints that weren't specific to this country. We learned about other people. We learned about how they celebrated things. We don't have to all be the same. That's boring as hell. Who wants that? But it's the excitement of that. And I worry that as we move forward now 250 years later, that we lose that uniqueness. And I know there's all kinds of scholars that argue that it's not a unique country, but I still feel that way.
7: Oh, I think, really?
6: Yeah. I mean, they like to, there are a group of people, and it's not just scholars, it's other people as well, who like to poke at the flaws, right? But nothing's perfect.
7: End of May, when I went up to Cameron, Wisconsin. And the reason we went to Cameron on that day was the Pioneer Village Museum had gotten a grant from PBS for community conversations. And in those events, they're playing about 30 minutes snippets from Ken Burns' American Revolution documentary, which is what, 12 hours in total?
6: Yeah.
7: And
6: it's a long
7: I
6: watch.
7: Have started it. I have not finished it. And I remember writing down as we were sitting there and watching clips of it, of even from the very beginning of what the ideals were as they were drafting them, as our forefathers were drafting them. And even from the very beginning, the cognitive dissonance between what was being written down and what was reality, like the fight over who was actually considered, did you have to own property? But it was definitely only white men.
6: Yeah,
7: definitely wasn't women, despite Abigail Adams being like, hey, you want to include us? It's like, we had slavery. Women didn't have any rights. If you didn't have property, what rights did you have? But on paper, we had this very idealistic vision of what this country was going to be founded on, which had never been done before, right? And so I think it is from the very beginning, the audacity of what this country was built on, and the 250 years since is a constant pursuit of literally trying to create a more perfect union. Like, I feel like this the story of this country is constantly chasing what we originally wanted it to be.
6: And you've talked a lot about this piece. There's a lot of different pieces. I'll share the link if we can share it on our newsletter on Sunday. I think you should read the long form version of the NBC poll just to get all the nuance of this thing. But here's the one. You've talked a lot about this. 78% of the 3,000, which is a large poll, because typically mm-hmm. there are 800 to 1,000, said the American dream is further out of reach. You've spoken mm-hmm. to this. It's unattainable. Average age of homeowners, home buyers, is like well into their like late 30s and 40s. People used to buy homes when they were 21. They got married, had kids. Maybe it wasn't.
7: People having less kids because everything's so much more expensive.
6: So that number is stunning to me, because if there is a uniqueness to this country, it is defined by that vision of what is referred to as the American dream.
7: Well, and I mean, and also the consider each generation doing better than their parents did, which Gen Z as of right, millennials kind of, but I think certainly as of right now, Gen Z not projected to be doing financially better than what their parents were doing.
6: Yeah, and here's another number that stands out, the dazzling details, as Wex used to say. For the first time in the poll's history, because this is a recurring poll, a majority, 52%, said they have very little confidence or none at all in the federal government.
7: Do you have faith in the federal government?
6: I do.
7: Do you?
6: Yeah, I still do. Yeah. But I worry. And that no confidence was in just 10 years. It went from 34% to 52%.
7: It's interesting. Have you been following this Hunter Biden? Let's take a break.
6: Yeah.
7: I want to talk about this Hunter Biden tweet because he hit the nail on the head. And that actually is what gives me more hope, which I know is maybe an ironic statement when we're talking about Hunter Biden. Stay with us. This is Point Taken.
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7: Hey, it's Kristen Bry from Point Taken on 620 WTMJ. 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

0: Welcome back to Point Taken. I'm Kristen. He's Steve. We're spending this first hour back together after not being together for seven shows, talking about patriotism and the declining number of Americans who feel patriotic. What makes you feel patriotic? And I had just asked Steve before if he has still has faith in the federal government. Because what was the number? How many people don't have faith in the federal government?
1: It's significant. It's for the first time.
0: 58 or something?
1: 52% said they have very little confidence or none at all in the federal government.
0: I would say the current
1: majority.
0: My faith in the federal government at present is low. My faith that we are moving towards reform and that the appetite for reform is really, really strong, and that millennials and Gen Z, when they rise to power, will pursue that. My hope for that is high. And it's interesting because there really is. We talk about so much of what people agree on, right? As far as even those reforms, like a lot of people, most people don't think gerrymandering, we should figure out a way to ban gerrymandering. We should figure out a way to cut how much finance, like what financing goes into campaigns. We should figure out the stock trades. Like there are all these things that have almost a supermajority of popular support. And so Hunter Biden, you've not been following this because you're off Twitter now, right?
1: Yeah.
0: So you basically got off Twitter, Hunter Biden got on, and he's been taking X by storm as
1: really?
0: Far as his jokes, his self-deprecation, how he's responding to people. Even his biggest critics are being like, do I like Hunter Biden now? Like, and
1: wow.
0: so he
1: transformational.
0: This was in the beginning of the month. And it has 142,000 likes. And so all these people are like, is he running for something? So this is what he said. Things most Americans agree on. Groceries cost too much. Tariffs suck and make no sense. Congress and presidents shouldn't trade stocks. The debt is a mess. The border should be secure, but legal immigration is good. Endless wars are stupid, especially ones that nobody wants and have never been explained. Americans are exhausted. AI is my new best friend that also might be trying to take my job, my ability to think for myself, and my humanity in the process. Yo, I love you, but WTF, but I still love you. Diversity is actually awesome. The opposite is boring AF. Canadians are super effing cool. Mexicans are chill. Putin isn't a good guy looking out for America's best interest. Rocky IV and Miracle are great movies. good neighbors are a blessing. Freedom of religion and coexistence without having to blow each other up is probably a good idea. We all question, are we alone in the universe? We all F up along the way. Epstein didn't hang himself. The Trumps and Epstein were best friends for decades. It's like Bert telling us Ernie was just an acquaintance in the same social scene on Sesame Street back in the day. The Cowboys sucked. Go Birds. Things we are told to fight about. Me, laptop, vaccines, transgender in sports, pronouns. That's the joke.
1: That's pretty well done.
0: And I do believe that. And I think this is why I love this show. This is why I love having conversations with people in person. That like, there still is a lot that we agree on.
1: Yes.
0: And some of that is reform to how our government is working. But we need to have the courage and elect the people who have the courage to go make and prioritize these popular reforms.
1: Ring the bell. Because we can think this all we want. But until legislators, our elected leaders, actually take action on them, which they rarely do anymore because they just want to fight and be on media, nothing happens. There are some of these issues, like, for example, marijuana, overwhelmingly supported. I mean, in this state, recreational marijuana is somehow still a controversial topic. It's like, medicinal. How is this even a reality in the world we live in today? Now, we're not immune from this poll either. Two-thirds of adults, 64%, say they have little or no confidence in the national news media. That's telling. So what happens when you have no confidence in the traditional media? You go find news, and I'm air quoting news, in other places. And whether it's vetted, tested, sourced, highly debatable.
0: Yeah.
1: And I would say that having consumed much of this stuff for my 10 years in radio, it's all extremely biased in different ways, depending on what you're consuming. So as much as people like to beat up on traditional journalists, I still celebrate them, and I know you do too, working for the Journal Sentinel. There's good work being done, but to continually demean the folks who do it is not going to make it better. It's going to destroy whatever confidence is left, which is not much, a third of our country who still believes in journalism and media. The trend

0: things are bad, I am optimistic. Because I'm always sort of optimistic. Even though people perceive me as a grouchy old man, that's a caricature. Right?
1: Well, it's a caricature that you sometimes play into.
0: I do.
1: But I agree. I don't think that's who you are actually, but sometimes you
0: no.
1: you like to play the character of
0: I do.
1: Ranting and raving.
0: Well, again, I'm not a journalist. Some of this is performance. As you would well know, being an entertainer yourself.
1: Exactly.
0: She's Kristen. I'm Steve's Point Taken.
2: 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Good luck guarding this.
3: Two balls, two strikes, the pitch. Swing and a miss. He struck him out. A complete game. Shutout from Jacob Mizorowski. We are all witnesses.
2: The Brewers go to work against the Guardians tonight in Milwaukee. 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We are the home of the Brewers. WTMJ.
0: Hey, it's WTMJ Steve's Cafe. 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
1: Well, we don't have a lot of time left in this hour, but I will wrap up patriotism. So we were in East Troy this weekend for my birthday at Camp Kettlewood. And it was also, as you probably heard if you listen to WTMJ, the East Troy Lions Club Music Festival.
0: Yeah, big,
1: annual
0: events.
1: Music festival. And so, and then on Sunday, because it was Flag Day, they had a big parade. And it was funny because we looked and we're like, is anyone watching the parade? Because there's a lot of people in the parade. And it was so... It was like very Americana. It was very cute to see how many people were in it. And that to me is still like what I hope to see in the next, like you said, all the local events.
0: Yeah.
1: And East Troy, especially because East Troy is just so cute and like it's downtown and it's such an old city, like old train city, that it did feel like that specifically with all the flags and stuff felt more organic and grounding than any of the UFC stuff to me.
0: When it's done right, it's as good as it gets. It's Americana, as you said. And here's my little suggestion to all the elected officials who are going to jump into these parades. Just be quiet. Just don't make it about politics. Just celebrate the country. It's not about you, not about your race, not about your job. Just celebrate the country.
1: It's about kids getting candy.
0: Yeah.
1: And being excited to see cool tractors that are in the parade.
0: Yeah. And you want to know how cheap most of these elected officials are? Most of the candy getting thrown out in this parade is not thrown out by elected officials. Local ones, sure. The big ones, the candy never comes into their hand. Cheapskates. But yet they want to be in every damn parade. That's my warning to all you elected officials. Just stay home for one.
1: Buy the big size candy bars.
0: Yeah, the Tootsie Rolls. Big fan of that. All right, quick break.
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3: 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He struck him out! A complete game! Shutout from Jacob Mizorowski. We are all witnesses!
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20: At 11:01, it's 69 degrees, partly cloudy, could see a scattered shower or storm, a high getting up around 74. From the WTMJ Breaking News Center, I'm Neil Doyle. The FBI releasing some more details about the foiled terror plot at Sunday's UFC event at the White House. News Nation's Hannah Brandt.
21: FBI Director Kash Patel posted about this potential terror plot, saying
4: thanks to the rapid action of this FBI, our partners, and the Department of Justice in a multi-state operation, multiple individuals are now in custody and allegedly planned attacks were stopped cold. Now, details about how these alleged terrorists planned to launch this attack and why exactly. We are expecting, though, the charges against them to be unsealed, filed in court later today.
20: Five people have been arrested in connection from states including California, Ohio, and Missouri. There are still very few details about the tentative peace deal between the U.S. and Iran, which is scheduled to be signed on Friday. President Trump talking about it earlier today while at the G7 summit.
21: The president said today that the deal is a good deal. He called it a fair deal, but did not release any new details about what is included in this. And of course, it has not yet been publicly released. And at this point, there are still some discrepancies between what the United States has said and what Iran is saying about where things stand and where they go in this next 60-day window for negotiations.
20: That's ABC's Karen Travers. Closer to home, a tragic incident in Waukesha County. Over 20 dogs and cats are dead after a fire that erupted in a at-home pet care business in Dousman.
22: Calls from neighbors reported dogs barking inside the house near Wolf Drive and Ottawa Avenue on Saturday. Western Lakes Fire District says some neighbors tried to rescue the animals, but the smoke and flames were too strong to enter the home. Fire crews pulled a total of 32 pets from the fire. Of those, they were able to resuscitate 6 dogs and 5 cats. No firefighters or civilians were injured, and the owner of the business was not home at the time of the fire. Jessica Gatso, WTMJ News.
20: Summerfest ready to kick off another year on Milwaukee's lakefront. The festival getting a bit of an early start. 2 shows from Garth Brooks both tonight and Wednesday. 1 major change for festival goers, a new clear bag policy.
23: It represents what most venues are doing throughout the entire country. So our policy will be consistent with them. Clear bags are allowed. And then in addition, fanny packs that are no bigger than 6x9 are also allowed.
20: Milwaukee World Festival President and CEO Sarah Pancari telling WTMJ the policy will help speed up security screening and improve entry into the festival. 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The Dow having another strong performance, up about 460 points at 52,134. The NASDAQ is off about 112 at 26,571. And the S&P 500 is down 8 points at 7,546. 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
20: Time for a WTMJ Sports update from the Gruber Law Offices. One Call, That's All Sports Desk. Homestand continues tonight for the Brewers as they start a three-game series with the Guardians. Brewers calling up their number four prospect, 21-year-old shortstop Cooper Pratt, expected to make his major league debut tonight, still waiting for official word from the team. Manager Pat Murphy on Wisconsin's Morning News.
5: I'll tell him straight up, hey, Coop, this is wonderful. This is enjoy every minute of it, but this is about the Brewers. You know, you're a member of a team. Don't forget it. The Brewers come first. And sometimes that eases their mind, you know, like I'm here for them.
20: Left-hander Robert Gasser scheduled to start tonight for the Brewers, looking for his first win of the year. 6:40 first pitch over at American Family Field. All of our coverage right after the 6 o'clock news here on WTMJ. Take a look at the roads, your WTMJ time saver traffic. Just seeing some typical delays in some of our work zones. You're a bit slow. 41 southbound, this starts at Silver Spring, and then we'll ease up once you get past Capitol Drive. Really no other major incidents to report, so everything looking pretty good. And your forecast, partly cloudy conditions. We could maybe see a scattered shower or storm pop up, a high around 74. Partly cloudy then tonight with a low down to 55. Setting up to be a pretty wet day Wednesday. Rain and storms likely. Could see a few stronger ones as well. Highs in the upper 60s. Partly cloudy and breezy Thursday with a high of 73. And then mostly sunny Friday with a high around 75. Right now, it's 67 in Madison. It's 66 degrees in Kenosha. And we're sitting at 69 in Milwaukee. I'm Neil Doyle, Outdoor Living Unlimited, WTMJ News Time, 1108.
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1: Welcome back. It feels like a Monday for me, but it's actually Tuesday at 11 o'clock. And so you talked about this a little bit yesterday.
0: I touched on it, yeah, because it was sort of breaking news.
1: And I guess I knew in the back of my mind that there was talks about this, but officially now, the UK has now become the second country after Australia to basically ban Facebook, Snapchat,
0: it begins next
1: YouTube,
0: year, but yes.
1: TikTok, most social media besides, I think, WhatsApp and what was the other one? Pinterest? And I think there's unknown of what's going to happen with Roblox
0: Signal.
1: Or whatever.
0: With WhatsApp and Signal are not included.
1: Okay. But they are banning it for people who are under 16. And Australia's already done this. And it doesn't go into effect till next year. But the way it was interesting, because you linked the actual press release from the government. And
0: right.
1: So it is written in a way that is why this is such a good thing.
0: The reason why I wanted to bring this back is I just touched on it yesterday because the breaking news was the prime minister was talking about it in a very specific way and why he thought this was a next step they had to take, albeit it doesn't start till spring 2027. What I liked about it was it's a leader saying something, one that I agree with, but two that I think needs to be said. But I'm curious, as someone who lives in that world way more than I do, what you think this means, and could this gain traction here? Would we be willing to ban, essentially, under 16?
1: So this is what I think is interesting. As we've talked so much about social media and how late our lawmakers have been to the game to try to regulate it, right?
0: Yeah.
1: There's a lot of damage that's already been done in many ways. I think we're also now on the precipice of a lot of damage being done with like AI and not getting ahead of that. So I'm also interested in the countries that are maybe a little bit more heavy-handed in their government's involvement, how much sooner they will move on regulating AI than the United States will. On its face, I think this is a good thing, right? Like, I think there's enough out there that while social media is a nice to have and there are some benefits to it, there is also a lot of harm that can come from it. I don't know how it's – like, we don't know how it's going to work in practice, right? When you have VPNs, you have kids lying about their age. Like, how many loopholes will there be for kids to get around it? I don't know.
0: That's the how question.
1: That's a how question. But do I certainly, like, the way they're framing this is, like, giving kids their childhood back, which is also interesting because, so they're banning YouTube, but they're not banning YouTube kids. And so it's like, what do we want childhood to actually look like? And I say this as just getting off of a weekend of watching, like, the 10 kids who were invited to my birthday weekend, most of whom were, almost all of whom were under 10, more were toddlers, but watching them just all like run feral outside and like

0: that is like to me what you think when you think childhood and just being able to run and play and be free. And compared to what we're doing, so much of what we say now is screens and tablets. And this is exactly with Toy Story 2 coming out this weekend of like that is the that's the antagonist in this new version of Toy Story is the tablet. So that's the other question is like, is it just social media that is taking kids' childhood away?
1: No, of course not. But it is an easy connection, or I should say diversion for young people. I'll give you a real life example. So I'm on this cruise ship. We're in the Caribbean. It's gorgeous. Pools, every activity for kids you could ever think of. Because there's the ship was half kids because it's summer vacation time. And we knew that because we had our four grandkids.
0: Well, yeah, you guys picked it specifically so it was kid friendly.
1: Yes. But I'm looking around, sitting at the pool, having a Miami Vice cocktail, which is half something and half something else. It's just sugar and booze, basically, which I enjoyed immensely. But I'm looking at in the sun on a beautiful day in the sailing the Caribbean, and people are like glued to their phones. I'm thinking, and what, like, how is this a productive use of your time, or even something you should be doing? And, you know, now they make it easy; they give you Wi-Fi on the boat, so you're never going to be disconnected. And I saw parents arguing with their kids, and we every night, which is the coolest thing about the trip, for the first time in our lives, parents, Kathy and I, our two daughters, and their families all ate together at a big dining table every night. Amazing.
0: That's fun.
1: That's a once in a lifetime that everyone but the youngest, who's only one and a half, will remember because they're all old enough to remember that. But I see people in the dining room, four people, again, on their phones in a dining hall on a vacation. Why? And it drives me nuts. This isn't just a kid problem. One of the things I wanted to ask you about as well, this is backed by like 90% of the British population.
0: Oh, really?
1: Yeah, nine out of 10.
0: How many teenagers did they actually pull, though?
1: Probably not that many. I'm curious what you think the reaction here would it be that enthusiastic?
0: Well, the reason why I don't think it will work here is because there's so much of these companies lobbying against it and are allowed to lobby against it, right? Like, I think when we get back, like going back to the conversation we were having in hour one, as far as the political will of our current lawmakers, I don't, as it stands right now, I don't have a ton of faith in them as far as how slow they have been to move on this and how much money is spent on lobbying them from Meta, from TikTok, from Google.
1: So we're going to sacrifice a generation or more because of the power of a few men.
0: I think so. I mean, if I had to bet as far as how quickly will we actually move on regulation and like how quickly would the U.S. follow this example, I don't think in the U.S. they will ever ban social media for under 16. I think there is too much of a libertarian streak, too much of a government over streak, or at least that's how it would be sold, because of how much power and money these companies have to try to taint public sentiment. But I do know that there's a lot of we interviewed Kristen Bride from the I'm forgetting the documentary that we interviewed. It was at the Milwaukee Film Festival as far as the increasing movement of people trying to pressure lawmakers that there is a lot of people who support having more regulations on these companies because it's not even that they exist, right? It's that because of these different lawsuits that are happening, we know that they are actively and knowingly creating a product that is addictive to children. We know that they are actively not protecting kids from predators on these platforms, that they're not protecting them from, you know, content that feeds eating disorders and all of these different things, and that it is a product that is built to keep you addicted to it and make lots of money.
1: And as somebody who watches enough true crime stuff on Netflix and other platforms, many of those storylines start with a connection made on social media, often among very young children.
0: It's like I saw someone write about this the other day as like a grown man. He goes, "Why am I getting suggested friends that are teenagers?"
1: Yeah,
0: like it's his kids' friends, right? But like, in what world does it make sense that in that little bubble on Facebook of like people you may know that you Facebook are suggesting that I friend 16-year-old girls or 15-year-old girls? Regardless of the fact that I do know them in real life, like, don't do that.
1: It's creepy. What do you think? 855-616-1620. Would we support it as parents? Because I'm under no illusion that kids are listening to the show. That not many, probably, if any.
0: We have a couple, like, early 20s.
1: Okay, well, that's kids, I guess, for me especially. but I'm curious if you think this would get the support it's getting in the UK. I've said for many years, and I'm linked to that country by, it's my place of birth, you know, just outside London. I often think that culturally, they lead us. They do things before we do. In many ways, it shows up in their media. It shows up in their conversations. It shows up in the hot topics that we all talk about and rage about every day. And they seem to be ahead of the
2: curve. There's also less people.
1: There is less people. Thanks, Jazz. But I've felt that for a long time. And if they're leading the way on this, will we follow along? And will there be public support? So my question for parents, would we see that support? And would you support this? A ban, essentially, on all these platforms we've been talking about, except for Signal and WhatsApp, to say, you know what? We're not going to make it easy. There's always going to be exceptions. That's the how question. It's hard to block it completely. But for most kids, they would not be able to access. And I think it would be a positive.
0: All right, let's talk more about it.
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1: Wondering out loud if parents would support the efforts of the Prime Minister and all the lawmakers in the UK who are saying basically we're taking a bold and significant step towards creating a safer, healthier life online for our children and future generations. It's a bold, big statement. I don't get the sense, and maybe you disagree, that most people my age or younger, adults, think this is as big a problem as maybe I think it is. Its impact on...
0: I think it is.
1: You think so?
0: I think it's been fascinating as I'm trying to collect. So we've moved into the portion of the documentary where we've done the 80-some interviews or whatever, or 80 different people, I think 50-plus interviews because some of them were grouped together. But in the amount of young people I've spoken to that range from high schoolers in Northwest Wisconsin to... you know, sophomores or juniors at UW, Milwaukee, you know, and all over the place. And granted, there's a lot of places we couldn't go to. But one of the things that I found fascinating was the fact that when you talk to kids about polarization, they all know, at least almost every interview we did, they all know that social media is part of the problem, right? They're still on it. They all, you know, when they talk, we ask often, like, when did you get your first phone or when did you first get on social media? And for most of them, somewhere between 10 and 14. And the self-awareness of knowing that they are getting fed things that they don't actually follow, that they know that there is an echo chamber that happens, they know that polarization feels worse online than it does in their real life, and they're still there. And so it was interesting because then I would ask, I was like, do you feel like your other friends have this same self-awareness about social media? And often they said no, but I don't know if that's true because of how unanimous it felt in talking to so many different types of kids, young people, that recognize the downfalls of social media. Like there was no one who was just like staunchly defending that social media only has positives. And that's coming from young people. So I feel like it's the same thing as almost all of us as adults know. We're kind of addicted to it. It's really entertaining. It's a way to like check your brain out. Like when you're

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1: It feels something for me right now.
2: As someone who's stepped away from at least Twitter and for the most part Facebook, it's liberating. My friend is a good friend is a psychiatrist, deals with children. So he sent me his questions he asked.
1: Okay.
2: Sleep hygiene, you make good food choices.
1: This is what he asked his clients.
2: Yes. Regular exercise and then screen time. And he estimates that 80% of the kids, they're honest about it, and they say too much screen time. He asked the parents of those kids about it, and they say they've given up on setting limits. They've given up. So we have this problem. The kids understand it, as you just said.
1: They understand it.
2: And yet we're just throwing our hands up. That's the thing that bothers me about a lot of it's like not to make this big leap, but like gun violence. We just throw up our hands. First Amendment or Second Amendment, can't do anything. It's the world we live in, blah, blah, blah. Nothing happens. Well, here we know what the problem is. There's too much screen time. It's not just kids. It's adults, too. And here's a quick take on how whenever you challenge someone on their screen time, they get defensive.
1: Well, but it's not only that. It's also how everything, including someone texted in earlier today as a reminder that how many things now have to be done by using your phone, right? So it's like my dad's diabetic. And now all of his numbers and stuff is through an app on his phone. And so there's more and more stickiness that is happening with like survival having to happen on here because the assumption is, well, everyone has a phone. So put the health monitor thing on that. And so it becomes even harder to step away from it when we are making people feel like they have to use this to do anything.
2: I totally acknowledge that. I check my bank app constantly because I'm always worried about fraud and all that stuff. But here's the thing. When I did, I don't know if I was with you or when you were off, but I did a screen time.
1: No, I remember. You've been talking about this. Yeah. You're very proud of it.
2: Yes, because for the last 2 weeks, it's like an hour and a half.
1: It's great.
2: But again, people get very defensive about this. If you have that, because you can turn it off on your phone. You don't have to. The phone doesn't have to tell you. Turn it back on and look at it every week. You will be amazed how much time you're spending. And you can even break it down by where you're at.
1: Mm-hmm.
2: And if it's all social media, what the hell are you doing with your life? As I say, and I'm not trying to be insulting, read a damn book. Seriously. Learn something different than what you're getting told on these platforms.
1: Should we do that for our survey for the extra points this week?
2: Screen time?
1: Ask people their screen time.
2: Absolutely.
1: All right. That's a good one. I'm going to write that down before I forget it.
2: That's your homework. Pay attention. If you got it turned off on your smartphone, turn it the hell back on now. That's my ask. And I'm being very demonstrative about it because it bothers the hell out of me that we know there's a problem. And like so many things in this country, we don't do real things to address the problem. UK is doing something about it. What are we going to do if we're the best and the brightest, supposedly? What are we doing? And parents, stop giving up. Do something about it. Break.
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3: From the 847, I'm streaming your show while taking a walk in South Carolina. Would you consider that a useful screen time?
0: Yes! Enthusiastically yes, because you're listening to a program that tries to embrace these issues that are screwing us up. We have to start thinking about this stuff. Social media is a curse for many people. We have to fix these issues.
3: I totally agree. I mean, it is interesting to me because it said, from the 262, I agree with you on what you're saying about phones, but do you think government can fix the problem?
0: It's not perfect.
3: And I
0: no.
3: don't, you know, it's so many of the things in our society, whether it's food, I think social media, those are the two that I think of first and foremost, of things that we frame as moral failings or a lack of discipline. So like we think about obesity and stuff like that, and we think that's a personal problem versus the systems and regulations that we've set up as a society. And I think it's similar with social media and our phone addiction of like, is this because we individually are not disciplined enough to make the changes? Or is it like, this is how we've set it up and we allow companies to advertise to us? Like, these are all billion-dollar industries that need us. And if we don't regulate them, what stops them from continuing to exploit us as the consumer or as the product?
0: Yeah, exactly. They have a responsibility here. All right, here's now the latest from ABC.
4: ABC News, I'm Michelle Franzen. The FBI says they've arrested five people in connection with a foiled plot to attack UFC matches held at the White House Sunday. Sources tell ABC News the alleged plot involved using drones packed with explosives. The suspects allegedly using Signal Chat. ABC News contributor and former FBI profiler Brad Garrett says questions remain.
5: Was there anything else planned? Because they love symbolic events. We don't know their motivation for doing this, but the point being, could they have something else lined up? It's a long, hot summer. There's a lot of events that occur around the country. Did they have something else planned?
4: In France, President Trump telling reporters at the G7 summit he believes Iran will finalize a memo of understanding this Friday to end the war, and that includes Iran not having a nuclear weapon. Terms of the peace deal, though, have not been made public. Democratic Senate Minority Leader Chuck Schumer now calling for the president to hold a classified briefing with the so-called Gang of Eight. Michelle Franzen, ABC News.
6: Outdoor Living Unlimited, WTMJ News Time, 11:31. I'm Deal Doyle. Former Milwaukee County Judge Hannah Dugan's conviction will not be overturned. Federal Judge Lynn Edelman denied Dugan's request to reconsider his ruling last December, where she was found guilty of felony obstruction for helping an undocumented immigrant avoid federal immigration agents. Dugan's lawyers argued that the ICE agents executing an arrest warrant was not an official proceeding because they are acting in a law enforcement capacity. But Judge Edelman disagreed, saying the actions were part of an ongoing immigration process. A new sentencing date for Dugan has not yet been set. More witnesses testifying this afternoon in the trial of Amandria Brunner, the woman from West Allis accused of killing two Marquette University lacrosse players in a car crash that happened last September near 27th and St. Paul. Testimony this morning included body camera footage of Brunner talking with a police officer after the crash.
7: You want on the yellow turning left here?
8: Yeah.
7: They were going straight?
8: They were coming straight. Yeah. I went on the yellow.
7: Okay.
6: Multiple witnesses describe Brunner as emotional throughout the aftermath of the crash. Testimony expected to continue throughout today. Time for news about your money, the WTMJ Annex Wealth Management market update. The Dow continues to surge here. It's up 470 points, up about almost a percent, 52,141. The NASDAQ is off 144 at 26,539. And the S&P 500 is off 17 points at 7,536. 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We're not doing sports. We're going to take a look at your WTMJ time saver traffic. Really not seeing any major issues. A couple of slowdowns in our work zone on 41. So kind of tapping the brakes. That's right around Silver Spring. It's better at Capitol Drive. Otherwise, everything else moving along nicely. As for your forecast, partly cloudy. We could maybe see a scattered shower pop up this afternoon, a high around 74 degrees. Then tonight will be partly cloudy, a low of 55. Rain and storms going to be likely throughout the day on Wednesday. Could maybe see a half inch, maybe even up to an inch of rainfall in some spots, a high of 67. Partly cloudy, breezy then on Thursday with highs in the low 70s. Mostly sunny Friday, a high of 75. Right now, it's 69 degrees in Green Bay, sitting at 68 in Waukesha, and it's 70 degrees in Milwaukee. 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
2: 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Gotta go. Have a great day.
4: I'll go get the mop.
0: Enter by August 5th.
5: All right. This is the topic I've never been on the site. I know about it because we've talked about it before. OnlyFans.
6: Really, there's a shirt that I see that pop up every once in a while, and it's like kind of like a vintage-y looking shirt, and it's a bunch of different images of fans, like actual fans, and it says only fans. I think it's a funny punny shirt.
5: So I saw the headline.
6: I've never been on it either.
5: Okay.
6: So we're kind of the blind leading the blind of like how it works. What I understand of how it works is you as a creator have a profile and you put content on that profile that is paywalled for subscribers only, right? So you are getting people to pay you directly to access the content you were putting on your profile. And a lot of the people who are making a lot of money off of this, it is sexual in nature. Now, that can be the spectrum, right? That it's not necessarily having sex. It's not necessarily even all nude photos. People do feet stuff. Like, there's all...
5: Is it one-on-one or is it like to a mass audience?
6: I think it's still to a mass audience. Like, I don't know how much of it is like one-on-one conversations or how much it's like I have posted this stuff and you can only see it if you are a subscriber to my page.
5: Okay, I'm maybe naive on this question as well, but like all this stuff's available for free on the internet. Like there's explicit videos, it's all there.
6: I think people get attached to creators that they like.
5: So it's an individual
6: I think it's something about that, the relationship to that person. I think someone anonymously could maybe tell us otherwise
5: because it is anonymous. The reason this came up is I saw a headline in Milwaukee Journal, so it's going to be my Wisconsin story recommendation on a newsletter this week because I'm intrigued by it. Wisconsinites spent $45 million on OnlyFans in 2025 last year. And there's also a breakdown on cities that spent the most in Wisconsin.
6: I wonder where that ranks as far as vices. Like,
5: I see.
6: Right? As far as like
5: I don't know.
6: Money spent on Wisconsinites, money spent on alcohol, cigarettes, THC, CBD products, or, you know, Delta 8 products. What else would we put in there is like the different buckets of money spent.
5: Golf.
6: Sure. and where that ranks compared to other things.
5: What I was intrigued by is because I thought, okay, so Milwaukee would have to be the biggest consumer. No. Green Bay.
6: Hmm.
5: Top 50 nationally.
6: Top 50. Where does it fall in top 50?
5: It's 47. So
6: okay.
5: It's not 10, but it's not a big city. It's like there's 100,000 people living there.
6: It's the fifth biggest city?
5: Yeah.
6: It goes Milwaukee, Madison, Kenosha, Racine, or maybe vice versa, yeah. And then Green Bay. Yeah.
5: So even though it's not a huge city.
6: Actually, is it third? Someone's going to correct us.
5: Yeah. They're spending a lot of money in Green Bay on OnlyFans, so I need some Green Bay help on the text line. What's going on up there?
6: But you also said at the break that doesn't surprise you. Why does it not surprise you?
5: It's sort of I'm going to make a leap. This is all anecdotal. It's sort of the blue collar. I mean, nose to the grindstone. I mean, folks that, you know, they want to relax. At the end of the day. They want to drink their beer. They want to go on OnlyFans. They want to pretend this woman is her girlfriend or whatever. That's my...
6: What is it? What?
5: I just think that's what it is.
6: Why? Do you think Green Bay is any more blue collar than Milwaukee?
5: I don't know.
6: That is such a random explanation.
5: Yeah,
6: for
5: I said
6: why
5: it was random.
6: So what I think.
5: I don't know. That's why I'm asking for
6: text. So when you said
5: help.
6: That to me, because what I went back to, I had a clip or like a memory of getting to interview. Is it Chris Crystal who's the Packer historian.
5: Yeah.
6: I think is that how
5: Cliff pronounces? Cliff Crystal.
6: Cliff Crystal. Yeah, thank you. So back in, I want to say like 2022, I had a chance to interview him. And in that interview, because that was when like his most recent book had come out at the time, and I didn't realize that I think now is like most Packer fans do know this, but the reason why Green Bay survived as one of the early teams during Prohibition is because Green Bay was like, yeah, we're not going to follow those rules. Like, and so all of these teams that like, obviously there was only whatever, 13 or 14 teams at the time, and it wasn't organized. So they're scheduling their own games. And these teams always prioritize going to Green Bay because between the lack of Prohibition there, and I think also the brothels that were
5: the ancient version of OnlyFans
6: to some of these soda fountains. And so it's like, to me, my explanation for it's like there's more of a history there. There's more of a history of lax rules when it comes to sex and alcohol. And so that to me is more of a historical tie to maybe that why that's the leading city for OnlyFans in Wisconsin.
5: I said at the beginning, I have no idea. That was just my theory. I want to hear from texters of why Green Bay seems to be leading the way. And if they even broke it down by county. And Milwaukee County is by far the largest. They're not even first. Sauk County is number.
6: Oh, really?
5: Yeah. Like, what's going on in Sauk County? I want to know. Tell me on the text line, 855-616-1620. I wouldn't spend a dime for this content, but I know people do. Obviously, what was the actual national total? $2.6 billion. That's not insignificant. That's a lot of money for content. Again, it seems to be available everywhere. Any platform has it now. No one regulates anything. So why the hell, other than this fondness you have for some person that you don't really ever going
6: to
5: know.
6: Yeah, I think it's, I would imagine it comes back to like a parasocial relationship with specific people.
5: Yeah. Would you ever sell content on OnlyFans? I'm not saying.
6: You know how Steve Wexler used to talk about like getting the water right up to the edge of the line?
5: That's the edge of the line?
6: There's an ongoing joke. I'm going to say this as PC as I can for radio. There was an ongoing joke with my friends and I. We would never, no. So the first answer, no, I would not do it. Okay. But in a attempt to like, if I ever needed some side money, because I have, I wear size 11 in shoes.
5: Big
6: so I have,
5: feet.
6: I have very big feet. I'm also very tall, so it's proportional. But I also have incredibly long toes.
5: Is that a big thing?
6: I think so. My dad has long toes. It's genetic. And so there was an ongoing joke with one of my girlfriends who is very well endowed in the chest area that we would have a channel that was tits and toes and that we would never have to show our face.
5: That's one of Carlin's seven words that you just uttered there, by the way.
6: Is it?
5: Yeah.
6: Oh, dump it. Press the dump button.
5: Yeah, too late now. What do you think? What's going on in Green Bay and Sauk County? I must know. I've got to know before we get out of here. 855-616-1620. Apparently people spending money on that stuff. Not me. They are. Quick break.
7: Meet Jim and Rita.
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5: Let the record show, Kristen got dumped. Use one of the seven words.
6: I didn't know that was one of the seven words.
5: Oh, yes.
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5: You could have said boobs.
6: But then you don't have the alliteration.
5: True.
6: That's part of the funny part of the name.
5: TNT, was, yeah.
6: Yeah, I TNT. Think,
5: well, people can now figure it out. So if you heard a little audio gap, that was because we
6: sorry
5: beeped
6: about
5: her
6: that.
5: Out.
6: Please don't fire me.
5: No, and I didn't get a big response from the people in Green Bay or Sauk County. I don't know. I'm just curious what's going on. Like, why? What's the need?
6: What is the number one city?
5: That's a good question. Talking while I'm looking.
6: Okay.
5: looking it up.
6: It would be interesting to dive deeper into the shared traits of different cities and if there's anything that, like, patterns or rhyme or reason of why certain cities rank higher as far as money spent. It'd also be interesting, like, how much, because, you know, the median versus averages. And if you take out the extremes, like, is there just, like, if you're doing average, is there just, like, a couple people in any of these cities that have a lot of money and are spending a lot singularly so that is bringing up the average? Or is it, you know, like, where's the highest average versus the most amount of money? Like, I want a data scientist. Someone come in and break this down for me.
5: Yeah, here's the problem. When I go to the original source report, it's blocked on this.
6: What is it supposed to, what website is it supposed to take you to?
5: It's a U.S. only fans spending by states. It's a report, but it's blocked. This site cannot be reached. Now, it alludes to Mississippi being the
6: number, highest state.
5: Yeah. So take that for what it's worth.
6: Which is interesting because now they have such high literacy rates.
5: Yeah. Is there a connection? So just going back to what you said about TNT, that's like a side hustle that if you needed to, you could go to. Is that what you're saying?
6: Say it again?
5: Your side hustle you were proposing.
6: Oh, I'm not. This was a joke. This has always been a joke.
5: I just providing our audience with the information they need.
6: But it is funny, I think. But no, I am not going to be doing that.
5: I'm always amazed by what people will pay for. It's like, why?
6: What's the craziest thing you pay for?
5: I don't know. One of our producers are looking at me like, be careful. Tread lightly where you go.
6: So, like, what other things do you guys outsource for, like, stuff around the house? Cleaning lady?
5: Yeah.
6: Stuff like that?
5: Yeah. The craziest thing we don't vacations we probably overspend, yeah, but not like vices, because my wife doesn't drink and I'm not an everyday drinker.
6: Spend a fair amount of money on plants. No, because you grow a lot of your own plants.
5: I grow a lot of my own stuff, yeah, which is the secret to, you know.
6: What's your biggest vice then? What do you like? What's a stupid thing you spend your money on?
5: Cigars.
6: Okay.
5: Yeah. But again, I smoke a couple a week, so I mean it's not incredible. Although the great thing about
6: gambling.
5: Yeah, that's probably the biggest one. I just thought about Las Vegas. Yeah, because that's the big one. No,
6: but you're not like a DraftKings. You're not doing like sports gambling, like just on your phone, easy access.
5: It's too addictive. I don't want to, because once you start going down that road, it's hard to pull back. I'm a controlled gambler. I gamble in sessions. I don't gamble all day or all night. I know what my limits are, high and low. I get out at a certain number. I get in when I want to get back in. So, I mean, I'm balanced that way, nuanced. I don't pretend to understand what's driving this, but I do know this, knowing I read a lot in my life that men are very consumed with this reality, the world, whether it's prostitutes in the old days or VHS cassettes they used to jam into their VCRs when their wives weren't home or whatever.
6: Stacks of penthouses.
5: Stacks of magazines, Penthouse and Playboy, and now it's OnlyFans, which gives them really unlimited access at a cost. And I'd love to see that financial breakdown. Like, if you have a budget, and I don't know if these are primarily married men or not married men or partnered men, whatever. Like, what percentage of your budget goes to this stuff? And, like, what's the cost of this? That I'd be intrigued by that as well. Maybe I need.
6: Well, once you get in your personal computer and you're not blocked from going to those websites, you can do a deep dive.
5: And how creepy would that be if my wife walks in and I'm looking up OnlyFans information? Hey, it's for work.
6: I'm doing research, Kathy.
5: It's my homework. All right. Final break of the Point Taken Extraordinary Tuesday edition after this.
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21: I believe it's time for me to fly.
5: Oh, that reminds me of my old show. I used to play that on our way out on occasion. So, a couple things. Let the record show, two Steve Wexler mentions on the program today. So, our old boss and all-around nice guy. Doing a lot of golfing in his retirement. I see his pictures.
6: Do you?
5: Yeah, on Facebook. So he's having a good life. So, hey, shout out to Steve Wexler, a fantastic, fantastic human being, as well as a former great boss. On the OnlyFans thing, people are having fun with it. People are in Green Bay are very sexually liberated. I don't know if that's it, true or not. Packers and porn. I'm sure the Packers are happy to be linked.
6: More alliteration.
5: Yeah, like TNT. And let the record show, for the record of today's program, you were beeped. Mm-hmm. Oh, for, is that the first time for you?
6: Yeah, I think so.
5: No kidding. Yeah. It took OnlyFans to make that happen. You dropped a George Carlin, one of the
6: and
5: seven.
6: And really one of the least offensive words of the
5: it
6: seven.
5: It should not even be a word that's not allowed. But thanks to producer Jazz for, you know, getting that out. Now, will that be available on the YouTube stream?
6: Yes.
5: Oh, so if
6: it's
5: you
6: only
5: see...
6: on the airwaves. So all right. Probably on the podcast. And
1: oh, it'll be on the podcast.
6: It'll be on the podcast. It'll be on the YouTube stream. And I think if you're streaming it on like Alexa, I think it's only if you're listening on like an actual radio.
5: So opportunity to me to tie in our YouTube channel. So if you subscribe to Point Taken and 620 WTMJ, you can actually see and hear that actual conversation unedited. That's a good hook.
6: We should also, if you have not subscribed to the newsletter yet.
5: Yeah, do it. Extra, E-X-T-R-A.
6: What did I put in last week?
5: You had some good stuff. You had the highlights of your big event.
6: Oh, yeah, I put in a picture from the event.
5: Mm-hmm. I love the one you did. I was very dressed up. I love the one you did about your gardening updates.
6: I did, that was cool. The before and after pictures of all my landscaping. We had information on there for the high-speed rail. Oh, you should come to that. June 25th, the high-speed rail thinking big conversation about what it would take to get a high-speed rail in Wisconsin.
5: Do I get to drive the train?
6: There will not be a train. There will be a panel.
5: Who's on the panel?
6: I know Mayor Johnson's going to be there. Lafayette Crump's going to be there. I'm forgetting this social media influencer refers to himself as the transit guy, as the keynote speaker.
5: Oh, I'm intrigued by that. Who's that person?
6: I'll send it to you.
5: Yeah.
6: I put all of the information in the newsletter.
5: I also know the other two gentlemen very well. So
6: yeah. So it'll be. I think it'll be a conversation. That was one of the interviews we did last week.
5: During the day?
6: It is during the day after our show at the Oriental Theater.
5: I might show up for that.
6: I think you should come. I'm moderating, so that's another reason you should come.
5: Or not. All right, we'll do it all again tomorrow.
6: More talking. We have no more guests tomorrow either.
5: Yeah,
6: it's just
5: Wednesday.
6: More you and I chatting.
5: Is that
6: this is a
5: no
6: good
5: one,
6: show.
5: No one wants to come on, or we just love to talk?
6: Well, I think it was you were gone. I had a busy weekend.
5: So much to catch up
6: Going ahead and booking a ton of guests. You know, and we had a lot to catch up on.
5: We are 2 days away from the biggest birthday in your life, other than your first one. Kristen Bry's 40th. News is next.
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0: 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Good luck guarding this.
1: Two balls, two strikes, the pitch. Swing and a miss! He struck him out! A complete game! Shutout from Jacob Mizorowski. We are all...
0: The Brewers go to work against the Guardians tonight in Milwaukee. 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
19: It's 12:01. I'm Greg Mancik. This is Wisconsin's Midday News for Tuesday, June 16th. Your top story, the request to overturn her conviction denied.
2: I'm Jessica Tai, arrested over a foiled terror plot right at the White House.
19: Partly cloudy today. Some scattered rain is possible later this afternoon. High 74, becoming partly cloudy and a low of 55. Good chance of rain on Wednesday. It's 74 and partly cloudy in Milwaukee at 12:01. From the WTMJ Breaking Newsroom, former Milwaukee County Judge Hannah Dugan's conviction will not be overturned. Federal Judge Lynn Edelman denies Dugan's request to reconsider his ruling from last December, where she was found guilty of felony obstruction for helping an undocumented immigrant avoid federal immigration agents. Dugan's lawyers argue the ICE agents executing the arrest warrant were not official proceedings, but they were acting in a law enforcement capacity. Judge Edelman disagreed, saying the actions were part of an ongoing administrative immigration process. A new sentencing date for Dugan has not been set.
2: More witnesses testify in the trial of Amandria Brunner. The West Allis woman is accused of killing two Marquette

0: University lacrosse players in a car crash last September near 27th and St. Paul. Four witnesses testified in court this morning, including the man who was in the car behind Brunners when the crash happened.
1: I was directly behind the lady. In fact, before the accident, I saw it coming, and I wish I had magical powers to stop the accident. The student, he wanted to make past the yellow light. The lady wanted to make left on the same yellow light, and there was a crash.
0: The defense has indicated one of its witnesses will be Peter McColligan, another driver who authorities say was involved in the crash and is facing separate charges. WTMJ's Nazir Spencer has been in court all morning for us. He'll join us with more details coming up at 1:45.
2: Authorities identify 19-year-old Tyson Promper as one of the suspects of the foiled terror attack on the UFC Freedom 250 event at the White House that happened on Sunday. News Nation's Hannah Brandt.
3: Those new charges filed against Promper include charges of conspiracy to commit an offense against the United States, attempted murder of an officer or employee of the U.S., and two different firearm charges. 4 days before these UFC fights, local officers got a call from Proper's mother. She told them apparently she was concerned about her son's online activity and chats. Along with his recent firearm purchases, his parents saying he spent thousands of dollars in graduation money collecting these firearms.
2: Proper was arrested in the state of Ohio.
0: No details yet on what the agreement between the U.S. and Iran says about the tentative peace deal. It's scheduled to be signed on Friday as President Trump participates in the G7 summit. ABC's Karen Travers has more from Geneva.
4: The president said today that the deal is a good deal. He called it a fair deal, but did not release any new details about what is included in this. And of course, it has not yet been publicly released. And at this point, there are still some discrepancies between what the United States has said and what Iran is saying about where things stand and where they go in this next 60-day window for negotiations.
0: The deal reportedly centers around reopening the Strait of Hormuz and lifting the U.S. naval blockade in that region.
2: Milwaukee is moving closer to limiting future data center development.
5: The city's Zoning Code Technical Committee is recommending a proposal that would prohibit new data centers larger than 60,000 square feet and place stricter regulations on smaller facilities. It would create a new zoning category specifically for data centers. If approved, the rule would not affect projects already in the pipeline, including a proposed data processing and research facility in part of the former Walmart at the Midtown Center. The proposal now heads to the city's plan commission later this month. Neil Doyle, WTMJ News.
2: 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NASDAQ off about $1.50 at 26,542. And the S&P is lagging down about 20 points at 7534. Annex Comprehensive Wealth, Annex Private Client, Annex Ignite. 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
6: When we were kids in the farm growing up, there was a weed, Yellow Rocket. But we always slanged it, mustard.
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8: Dad didn't want the mustard on the farm.
6: No.
8: It was kind of invasive. 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
6: Yeah.
8: Somebody had seen the story about us picking mustard.
6: One of the people submitting names for the contest submitted
8: the name Penny Mustard. Actually, two people submitted that name.
6: Yeah.
8: And there was a lot of crazy names submitted.
6: Gosh be darn, Who's Furniture Barn? I remember that was one submission we had.
8: When we narrowed it down to 50 names or so, we kind of just looked at it. 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This is it. It's Penny Mustard.
6: It was glaringly obvious to us.
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8: In hindsight, I'm not sure if Dad cared about the mustard or he just wanted to keep us busy.
6: Yeah. In hindsight, I think he wanted to keep us busy.
8: Smart.
9: Father's Day is almost here. 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
2: Time for a WTMJ Sports Update from the Gruber Law Office's One Call, That's All Sports Desk. Brewers begin a three-game series against the Guardians tonight at American Family Field. It's expected that infield prospect Cooper Pratt will join the team and made his Major League debut. Manager Pat Murphy already preparing his message for Pratt.
10: I'll tell him straight up, hey, Coop, this is wonderful. This is enjoy every minute of it. But this is about the Brewers. You know, you're a member of a team. Don't forget it. The Brewers come first. This isn't all about you. You don't have to get four hits tonight. You know, you just have to meet the game halfway. What the game calls for, get it done.
2: Coverage of tonight's game begins at 6:05. And round one of the NBA draft takes place a week from tonight. The future of Giannis remains the top story in the league. ESPN's Brian Windhorst.
11: The Miami Heat have been trying to get Giannis for months. They have been making offers to the Bucks for months. We have no deal. What we can take from that is the Bucks do not love what the Heat are offering, and they are out looking for other options. They have been looking for other options. The Celtics could get in there. We're going to see how that plays out.
2: Giannis has 1 year remaining on his current deal. The Bucks currently own pick number 10 in the first round of next week's draft.
0: 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I don't want to jinx it, but it's looking good on this Tuesday afternoon. We have no crashes to report. I love that. A couple of disabled vehicles, but I just took a peek at the cameras. They aren't causing any problems, so I won't even bother you with that. I do want to let you know, however, we are seeing our typical delays on 94. It's eastbound and westbound today around American Family Field, right there around the ballpark. That could ease up in the next hour or so. Also seeing just a little bit of slowing, not too bad, though, on 4145 south in the Butler area, also due to construction. Not as bad as usual, though.
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13: 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Great bargains and a great cause. 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
2: Partly cloudy today. Some scattered showers are starting to pop up here on the radar. And with some, you might experience a little lightning, some rumbles of thunder. It's pretty spread out, but not out of the question that you could get wet if you're listening to us right now. Becoming partly cloudy tonight, a low of 55. Rain more likely on Wednesday. Looks like an event here with a high of 67 degrees. Partly cloudy and breezy on Thursday, high 73. The sun returns on Friday, high of 75. Slight chance of rain on Saturday and high of 77. 75 degrees and cloudy in Milwaukee at 12:10.
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2: Looks like that rain is a little west of Fond du Lac right now, right around central Wisconsin, west of Oshkosh, encompassing Highway 39, a little north of Madison. So if you're in the Dells area right now, you're probably getting wet. That rain appears to be moving a little bit south and to the east in some kind of circular development. So we might have something popping in our radar here in southeastern Wisconsin.
0: When was the last time you were up in the Dells?
2: A few weeks ago. So my daughters play a lot of different sports, and tournaments are commonly played in the Dells for a variety of things.
0: Well, I'll tell you what. I was talking with one of our colleagues yesterday, and he just went up to the Dells. And I said, gosh, I haven't been to the Dells in, like, decades. But I said, I would love to go. Take a ride in the plunge, Noah's Ark. I'm all up for that still.
2: There you go. Water ride? Big water ride person?
0: That was so fun.
2: It's 12:11.
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0: A new lawsuit from Minocqua Brewing Company takes aim at Wisconsin's alcohol regulations. The brewery is suing the Wisconsin Department of Revenue after state agents seized beer, wine, and cider inventory from its Madison and Minocqua locations last week. Minocqua Brewing says the dispute stems from beer it's produced through a contract brewery in Illinois. The company claims Wisconsin regulators treat that beer differently than beer brewed here in Wisconsin, creating an unconstitutional advantage for in-state production. The brewery is now asking a Dane County judge to return that seized inventory and block further enforcement. I don't know if you've seen this, but I was taking a peek at their website as well. Oh, let me pop it up right more. Oh, I just lost it. They have this Minocqua Brewery's Facebook page. They are now selling T-shirts that basically say something like, I drank the bootlegged beer.
2: This thing is like 52 pages long, by the way, this criminal complaint. That is a long criminal complaint outlining everything that you just mentioned and try to sum up. I've not been able to get through this entire thing. I will at some point. We had this emailed to us about an hour ago, a little less than an hour ago. But yes, 52 pages long, the criminal complaint against Minocqua Brewing Company.
0: It is a new lawsuit, and here's the T-shirt. Yep, I drank bootleg beer at the Minocqua Brewing Company.
2: Luigi Mangione was due back in court today, and for the second time this month, Mangione, the man accused of killing UnitedHealthcare CEO Brian Thompson in the streets of Manhattan.
15: Mangione was last in court earlier this month, though the judge overseeing his case abruptly blocked the public from accessing the hearing. New York Judge Gregory Caro also rejected a request from a coalition of news organizations to open the hearing or provide a reason why it was sealed, though he scheduled Tuesday's hearing to pick up where things left off. Mangione is less than 3 months away from standing trial on murder charges associated with the 2024 assassination. He's pleaded to not guilty, and a public campaign to raise money for his defense has raised more than $1.5 million. Peter Haralambos, ABC News.
2: So what happened today? Apparently there was a last-minute delay because prosecutors from the Manhattan District Attorney's Office failed to serve the required paperwork to actually have Mangione leave jail and transfer to the courthouse.
0: So, how does it happen? I always wonder when things like that happen. Like, what? Something was missed.
2: They're saying, look, honest mistake, we'll make this thing up on Wednesday. Meanwhile, Judge Gregory Caro adjourned the session, moving that hearing to tomorrow morning. So you've got two trials here. You've got the state murder trial set to begin in Manhattan on September 8th. Mangione faces second-degree murder and weapons charges. The federal trial will begin in October. A federal judge previously ruled that Mangione will not face the death penalty in that federal case.
0: Happening now, Ridgeland Farms is releasing more beagles. The breeding and research facility in Dane County is transferring 125 dogs to Big Dog Ranch Rescue today. Yesterday, the Florida Rescue Group received 200. This is all part of that first phase to retrieve all of the remaining beagles at Ridgeland Farms. By the end of August, no dogs will remain. Big Dog Ranch Rescue founder Lori Simmons revealed how this landmark deal came together.
16: I can tell you that last week, myself and the attorney for Ridgeland Farms negotiated back and forth for the agreement of the release of all of the dogs and their closure.
0: Big Dog Ranch Rescue bought the beagles. It's getting out this week. Ridgeland is donating the final 150. Big Dog won't get those beagles until August. Simmons tells us the dogs are under a research contract and their temperature has to be checked for the next 60 days. Ridgeland assured her the testing part is complete. The pups just have to be monitored yet. It's 12:15. A foiled plot to attack the UFC matches over the weekend right there on the White House lawn. President Trump says he wasn't told about it.
17: I haven't heard about it, no. But I watched the attack that I watched were the fighters. And he saw it, too, by the way. He was sitting back home in his beautiful palace and he was watching it. And they were as good a fight as I've ever seen, right?
0: Is that unusual for the president not to be notified of a foiled plot at the White House? We ask a former special agent in charge at the FBI next.
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2: A chance of some rain, maybe some rumbles of thunder here this afternoon. Got a line of storms right around central Wisconsin, right around the Dells. I'll say it's sort of moving north and east, but it's got a circular component to it. So we might get a little wet here in southeastern Wisconsin. Better chance of rain on Wednesday. In fact, Wednesday we could get up to an inch in some of our areas here in southeastern Wisconsin. Cool on Wednesday, high of 68 after today's high of 76 degrees. We get back to sunny conditions for the back end of the work week on Friday. Five suspects are in custody across multiple states in a multi-state operation aimed at launching an attack on the UFC Freedom 250 event held on the White House South Lawn Sunday night. This was quite the plan. It involved explosive-packed drones and a nearby sniper team. For other key details on the plot and how the FBI thwarted the attack, we welcome in Rich Frankel, former special agent in charge of the FBI in New York. Rich, what else can you tell us about this foiled plot?
21: Yeah, so this is an ongoing investigation. In fact, I think in the next hour, they're going to actually unseal an indictment in Ohio on this. So what we're learning, and again, this is preliminary intelligence information, that a parent in Ohio, in Cincinnati, identified that one of their children, I believe, was involved in some type of conspiracy that was going to cause harm. That parent notified local law enforcement, a local police officer. The local police officer notified the FBI. Based upon the threat, the FBI brought in the Secret Service, and they had a joint FBI-Secret Service investigation, which, before we go on, that is the way it's supposed to work. That is fantastic. We've talked in the past about how a parent, if they see that their child is going to commit a terrorist act or some act of violence, they need to let law enforcement know so that they can save the child from doing that and also save other innocent victims. And in this case, this parent may have saved an attack on the White House. Once the FBI got involved, they were able to determine that it may be a conspiracy of anywhere from 5 to 23 individuals communicating through one of the online apps, Signal, and that their plan was to take drones, explosive-laden drones, fly them over the UFC event and actually attack people at the White House and on the lawn. And then when the victims and spectators were running away from that, they were going to have a secondary attack and try to hurt those individuals or kill those individuals. So it was a fairly extensive planned-out attack. The one thing we don't know is, was this aspirational or was it operational? In other words, did they have the drones ready? Do they have the explosives? How far along were they? The last thing I'll say about this, it does appear that they did take operational steps. They did do something overt in that several of the individuals traveled to Virginia and were pre-staged for this event and or for this attack. And that's very important when you're talking about conspiracies.
0: It is quite the plot. With all of your experience in the FBI, what stands out to you most about the allegations? Is it that drone component that we're hearing more and more about? Is it the alleged involvement of multiple people across multiple states, or the fact that authorities appear to have intervened before the plot advanced further?
21: You've actually named three out of four or five of them. This was they had people staged or ready for this, and that they planned the secondary attack. Was very it appears that it was a very planned out attack. What I think is great about this is that was stopped exactly the way it should be. This was a well investigated, at least from what we know, well investigated by the FBI and by the Secret Service. They worked jointly together. They were able to protect the White House and go after the subjects at the same time, and that they were able to stop this before.

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1: Down in just 4 days after receiving this initial tip, and reports indicate that initial tip came on June 10th. How far does the FBI allow things to get before they step in? It sounded like they thwarted the attack, but you know, preparations from the alleged attackers were put in place.
2: Yeah, there is always a balancing act on that, and you need to let it go further, far enough that you have all the elements of the crime. You know, in a conspiracy, you need those overt acts. And in this case, the travel of the individuals to Virginia, that may have been the overt act that they had. For all we know, maybe they did have drones and explosives, and they were doing something with that, and that's why they took it down. But you don't want it to go so far that if they get away from you, they're able to actually become fully operational. And so it is that balancing act. You know, there was a case back when I was in the FBI where we had a terrorist drive from Denver to New York with the components to make a bomb. And he was allowed to go that way. But during that entire investigation, we had surveillance on him the entire way from Denver to New York. The FBI may have been doing that in this case. In other words, maybe they had wiretaps going. Maybe they had vehicle surveillance, undercovers, you know, involved. Maybe they had sources. We just don't know enough about the investigation, but I'm sure they had enough in there to make sure that if they had to, they could take it down at any time. And maybe that's why they did take it down when they did.
3: I was surprised to read this morning that the president said he had not been briefed on this threat. I'm sure there are many threats disrupted before they ever rise to the level of requiring a presidential briefing. But in this case, is that unusual?
2: Yeah, I mean, at this point, you know, each president has a different level of what he wants to be briefed on. And yes, I'm a little surprised that he was not briefed. But I am sure, especially with this president, that whether it's the FBI or the Secret Service, they did it for operational reasons. And maybe they took it down early enough that it did not concern, even though it was a threat to the UFC and the White House, because they were able to take it down and arrest the individuals when they did, it did not get to that level that it became an active threat to the president. In other words, they knew that the case was taken down, that they had everyone identified and or under arrest, and at the time of the UFC, there was no threat to the people on the grounds.
1: Rich, in your experience, how deep are the resources from the FBI that go into thwarting an attack like this? How many people are monitoring what's happening on social media, that digital footprint, the tip that comes in from the lady in Ohio, trying to figure out where these people are networked, travel plans, right? There's so many elements to trying to track this down. How many resources are typically devoted to something like this?
2: So in this type of situation, just like in the past where we had, you know, Operation High Rise and the threat to blow, Times Square, they can scale it. So it will start off with only, you know, a couple, two, three people involved, an analyst, an agent. And then as they identify that it's more and more a threat, they then scale it up and open up an operations center. It can go from two to hundreds of investigators within hours, if need be. On this case, I understand that it was a couple of field officers also involved. That is normal in these Joint Terrorism Task Force operations. Every field office has a Joint Terrorism Task Force, and they work together depending on what the cases are. And in this case, it sounded like that's what they did. That as the case became more and more identified as a true operational threat, or at least an aspirational threat, they started bringing in more and more agents and investigators, and then they started notifying other field offices that would have been involved, such as the one in Virginia, wherever these people were pre-staging. So this is a normal procedure in the FBI as these cases grow. You don't have them all the time, but the FBI, the Joint Terrorism Task Force, this is what they're made for, and it sounded like they responded perfectly in this investigation.
3: Yeah. What lessons, Rich, from this case could be applied to upcoming high-profile events? Like, we're talking about the World Cup this week, of course, major political gatherings coming up, America's 250 celebrations this summer.
2: Don't become complacent. Everyone thought, you know, hey, listen, it's a Secret Service. They've got it. You know, I'm sure they've got great protection, you know, and all that. And we've talked about that with, you know, the World Cup. Listen, they've been working on this for a year. They've got great security in place and all that. But now is not the time to get complacent. Not only are you protected,

0: location, but you still have to have active intelligence and procedures to glean any threats that may be percolating out there, because now's the time. So that's it. Just, you know, and by the way, I don't expect any law enforcement to be complacent, but that's the thing. You don't become complacent.
1: Rich Frankel, former special agent in charge of the FBI in New York, joining us here in Wisconsin's Midday News. Rich, we really appreciate your background and insight on this. Thank you.
2: Great perspective.
0: Thank you. Have a great day, guys.
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1: 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More details after a shelter in place in Dodge County.
2: I'm Jessica Tye. The Bob Uecker mural in downtown Milwaukee is complete.
1: Scattered showers possible today, high 74, cloudy tonight, and a low of 55. From the WTMJ Breaking Newsroom, new details about the shooting that prompted a shelter-in-place in the town of Elba. A caller reported an intoxicated person causing a disturbance at River Run Dog Park Sunday night. Dodge County Sheriff Dale Schmidt says the suspect fired at a deputy, striking him in the leg and in the chest.
2: I thought many times that I was going to be planning a funeral, and I had the opportunity to walk out of the hospital with him, walking. It was incredible.
1: The suspect is a 50-year-old man from Cottage Grove. He was found dead from a self-inflicted gunshot wound.
6: A driver is left with an eye injury after road rage escalated into gunfire in Menominee Falls.
7: Police are calling the incident an attempted homicide. It began with a crash near Bancroft Drive and County Line Road late Friday night. Police say one vehicle followed the other onto Maple Road. Then the driver of the first car fired shots at the vehicle following behind. The gunfire struck the other car and a nearby home. The victim suffered a serious but non-life-threatening eye injury from gunfire debris. Police say the suspect and victim did not know each other. Jessica Gatso, WTMJ News.
1: Millions of dollars in new funding could soon help expand health care services in rural Wisconsin. The Department of Health Services opening applications for $40 million in grants focused on improving access to care, expanding dental services, and growing the health care workforce. State officials say the funding is the first phase of a broader effort backed by more than $200 million in federal support. Applications for the first round of grants are due later this summer.
6: After weeks of painting from a boom lift 10 stories up in the air on the side of the Wintrust building in downtown Milwaukee, the artist says it's done. The mural of Bob Uecker is complete. Artist Mauricio Ramirez tells WTMJ's What's on Tap this project was a marathon.
8: It's like 1 month marathon. Every day is 12 to 14 hours a day. And, you know, just trying to stay sharp and taking care of my body, you know, just to make sure that I'm able to really enjoy and give it my all. I think that's super important.
6: So there is one tiny detail that they have to do yet. Ramirez still needs to sign his artwork, but that's going to happen at a special time and place. It will happen at a ribbon-cutting celebration at the end of the month.
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1: Time for a WTMJ Sports Update from the Gruber Law Office's One Call That's All Sports Desk. Brewers begin a 3-game series against the Guardians tonight at American Family Field. It's not been announced yet, but it is expected that infield prospect Cooper Pratt will join the team and make his major league debut. Coverage of tonight's game begins at 6:05. More on the crew with Brewers.com writer Adam McKelvey coming up in just a few minutes. And round one of the NBA draft takes place a week from tonight. The future of Giannis remains the top story in the league. ESPN's Brian Windhorst.
14: The Miami Heat Heat have been trying to get Giannis for months. They have been making offers to the Bucks for months.

0: we have no deal. What we can take from that is the Bucks do not love what the Heat are offering, and they are out looking for other options. They have been looking for other options. The Celtics could get in there. We're going to see how that plays out.
1: Giannis has 1 year remaining on his current contract. Milwaukee currently owns the number 10 pick in the first round of next week's draft.
2: Checking out the roads with your WTMJ Time Saver traffic. Still no crashes to report. Loving this on a Tuesday. We do have a couple of disabled vehicles out in the system, including this one in a busy spot, so I do want to let you know about it. I-43 South, about a mile and a half beyond the ramp from Good Hope Road. Right shoulder is blocked. I see a little red car off to the side. Looks like an emergency responder has pulled up as well to make sure things are okay. Other than that, really, the only thing you have to worry about are construction zones, including 94 eastbound and westbound around American Family Field right there around the ballpark. 4145, not looking too bad today. There's a little bit of slowing. 4145 south in the Butler area, but really not too bad. You're going to hit the brakes a little bit after Silver Spring, but then it clears up just a tiny bit after Capitol.
1: Don't be surprised to see a little rain popping around this afternoon in southeastern Wisconsin. Might hear some rumbles of thunder as well. Pretty spread out, but rain in the forecast here nonetheless. You've got a high of 74 degrees today, overnight low in the 50s. Much better chance of rain and widespread rain on Wednesday with a high of just 68. We cool off a little bit with that rain coming in.
2: We did get a note from a fan from the 414 that says, I would just like to point out it is downpouring in Slinger. That was, looks like about 15 minutes ago or so.
1: Looks like the bulk of it will stay north here. We'll check in with Lauren Larson coming up in about an hour on today's rain and look ahead to tomorrow. It's currently 74 in Milwaukee. Well, it hasn't been announced yet, but it is expected the Brewers will call up one of their top prospects to play tonight against the Guardians and make his major league debut. His name is Cooper Pratt, and you might remember that name because the Brewers signed him to a pretty lucrative contract, despite the fact he's never played a game at the major league level. It sounds very similar to the situation with Jackson Churio. It's kind of the Brewers' way. They pay you before you become a big star.
2: Coop! Do people call him that? Because I've been calling him that the last couple of days, and it just feels like it fits.
1: Well, there was another guy in Milwaukee named Cecil Cooper who might bear resemblance to that name more than Cooper Pratt. But if you see Cooper tonight, he's likely to be in the game.
3: Well, I think whenever he comes, why not put him in the game? You know, like, what are we waiting on?
1: That's Brewers manager Pat Murphy. Why wait anymore on Adam McKelvey at Brewers.com? He'll be at the event tonight. Brewers taking on the Guardians. Hey, Adam.
4: Hey, guys. Yeah, I think he'll be at shortstop tonight. That's my guess.
1: Okay. There's got to be a corresponding move here, Adam. So do we expect a mysterious injury to pop up or somebody to maybe be designated for assignment or even sent back down to the minor leagues?
4: Again, I don't have that yet. They love to announce these seconds before the clubhouse door is open for whatever reason. I'm guessing it's more likely a designated for assignment. They have, you know, they signed Luis Ranjifo, switch hitter, play third base. He's had stretches where he's been very good at third. He's not hit at all. And they gave him, obviously, we're sitting here on June 15th, a very long time to get the bat going. It didn't happen. The only thing that gives me a little bit of pause is if you were at the game the other day, you saw Ranjifo banged up twice, once on a play in the field, looked like his arm, and then he fouled a pitch off his left ankle at the plate. So that's the only thing that gives me a tiny bit of pause is, did something happen that we didn't hear about after the game injury-wise? But I think it's going to be a move involving Ranjifo. Now, that makes it interesting because the Brewers have a very good defensive shortstop, Jory Ortiz. Cooper Pratt is a shortstop prospect. What do you do? Again, I haven't seen the lineup yet, but I'm guessing it's more likely you play. If you call up Cooper Pratt, you want him to play where he's going to play for years and years, you hope. So I'm thinking that shortstop, and I'm thinking we see Jory Ortiz at third. But these are all what we're going to be looking for the next couple of hours as we start to get a peek at the move and then see what the lineup looks like.
2: Well, I'm hoping that the lineup is released in the next couple of minutes. So you can be like, oh, breaking news. I have it in my hand.
4: Yeah,
2: I can tell
4: they,
2: you.
4: Now, again, they love – now this they love even more than waiting longer than they need to announce roster moves. They love waiting on that lineup, and I don't know if that – you think it – makes it a little tougher on the other team that you don't have the time. I don't know exactly what goes into the thinking on that, but they like to wait as long as possible. So it'll be more likely, you know, 3:30-ish, something like that, where we start to see a lineup.
2: So, Adam, for the Brewers fans who aren't watching every single game and aren't into the X's and O's but love the storylines and want to know about the players, what should we know about this guy? He's a 21-year-old, right, Coop?
4: 21-year-old. The name, if it's a little familiar, Todd Pratt was a catcher. His uncle played in the big league. His dad played professional baseball as well. Family. He looks the part. I mean, when you think about the new style of big shortstops, you know, Cooper Pratt's 6'2". I don't know what he's listed at, but, you know, he stands tall, 6'2". Has that look of a ball player. Pat Murphy loves him because he's one of those guys who's, you know, first at the field, last to lead type of players. The kind of guy who loves to play baseball, which sounds so simple because these are all professional ball players. But there are certain guys that just game, and that's the reputation that Cooper Pratt has built. Defense came first. You know, he's been major league ready defensively for a number of years, they felt. The bat was the thing that, you know, the question. How would he develop the bat tool, the hit tool, to be a, you know, star shortstop in the major league? So they like the progress that he's made. And obviously they feel like not getting much on the left side of the infield so far offensively, that this is the time to make a move and see if he can help out and help score a few more runs.
1: You know, it's about a year ago that we welcomed Miz to the major leagues, right? And of course he had that 5-inning, didn't allow a hit against the Cardinals. It looked brilliant. And then his season took kind of a rocky turn, and ultimately he was a fantastic performer in the postseason. That's hard, man, right? You come to the major leagues, and even if you make an early splash, the league always finds a way to punch back. That really is a fascinating thing to watch. But what I love about Pat Murphy's approach, and I think Craig Counsell did it too, Adam, they don't waste any time here, right? He's not being called up to pinch run or maybe get a token at bat in the eighth inning in a particular matchup. No, they wanted to play. Like, they must feel he is major league ready to go.
4: Absolutely. And, you know, that is, it's been a source of frustration, I think, for Brewers fans who've seen kind of the, you know, they're not getting production, like we've said, on the left side of the infield. And they have guys in Cooper Pratt, another prospect, Jet Williams, who we saw a lot in spring training, that they got in the Freddie Peralta trade. And a lot of fans say, come on, let's go. Let's make a move and bring a guy up. They really want to, A, wait till the player is ready and not sort of stunt his development by putting him in a situation where he's not going to have success at the major league level. And, B, wait till a time where you know you want to make a move and play the guy every day. So if the move is Luis Rengifo, they would sort of move on from that free agent contract and, you know, hand the spot to a young player. So timing is everything with these. It is really easy. I always say from the press box, decisions look really easy. Probably the same from the couch too. But when you are the one in charge and you're talking about human beings and you want these players to be successful for many years, there is an art to it. And I think obviously the Brewers feel like now he's ready and the club is ready to, you know, make some moves to open a spot.
2: Okay, Adam, don't mind me, but I have to ask. Are you drag racing? Are you cruising out on Highway 100 right now? What's going on?
4: I'm going to get a haircut. Somebody merged into 794 in some sort of Corvette. There he goes.
2: Oh, the Corvette. I love the visual because you could just hear it like, vroom,
1: yeah, Frank,
2: vroom.
1: Keep up. Yeah, hit the gas.
2: He's in Milwaukee, right?
4: That is not my Subaru Outback making that noise. Oh, I promise.
2: I love those little tidbits. Like we get Adam McKelvey going to his haircut today. Didn't we have you once going to the dentist?
1: Oh yeah.
4: You got to squeeze in these appointments when you can. I'm going to Stag. Let's just plug Stag because it is the greatest, and it's down in Bayview, and it is where when Jeff Levering looks good on TV every day, it's because Jeff does him right at Stag. And John Axford is a Stag veteran, and, you know, a lot of the guys get their hair cut with Jess.
1: Well,
2: look
1: there
2: at
1: you
2: that.
1: Go.
2: Right? Yeah. I love right. that. You Inside can, information.
1: You can get your haircut like Adam, a man of the people, right? Getting his haircut at Stagg before the Brewers tonight. Hey, real quick on Miz. I know you've seen a lot of Brewers games. It's a lot of talk and chatter. That was the best start in franchise history. 15 strikeouts, complete game, fewer than 100 pitches, just one hit allowed. None of this looks real over the course of nine innings, but it was. How do you rate it, right? We're in the world of ranking things. Where do you put Miz's most recent start?
4: Well, I'm literally in the world of ranking things because one thing we did during the pandemic was we did all these top five lists, and one of them was best single-game pitching performances in franchise history, and we re-ranked those over the winter. And my number one was CC Sabathia in the final game against the Cubs. Complete game, it was an incredible start. But the context, right, was 26 years of postseason futility, had to win this game. And he goes out and just absolutely carried them to the finish line. I put Miz ahead of that. And honestly, I felt weird doing it because I know what that CC Sabathia start meant to the franchise and what it's meant to all the years, the 18 years since. So much of the foundation of recent years was laid by CC Sabathia that day. But that Mizorowski start, you said it, Greg, it was like it was video game stuff. And I just could not put that as the number one single-game pitching performance in franchise history because it was one Kyle Schwarber swing of the bat from absolute perfection. And you're talking about something that's been done 27, 28 times in the history of this sport, a perfect game. So I think it was absolute magic. It was the sort of thing that makes you think the sky's the limit. And we always say this, if he stays healthy, right? True of any player in any sport, if he stays healthy, this guy has the ability to be one of the greats of all time. And I don't say that lightly, and there have not been a lot of pitchers in this town who you can say that about. This is a franchise that's been very good at developing some great hitters over the years. You know, those of us who were around in the 90s and early 2000s, you didn't always have those great pitchers. This is one, homegrown, has a chance to be an absolute great if he continues on anything resembling this trajectory that he's on right now.
2: Adam, real quick, before you take that seat for your haircut here, I noticed that the National League has co-players of the week this week and their teammates, Miz and Jackson Chourio. How often does that happen?
4: Not very often, and not very often that they do co-player, number one, and then it's two guys on the same team. I wish I had, like, numbers for you, and I don't, but it is a sign of how good Jackson Chourio has been, frankly. That's anyone had to share that with Jacob Mizorowski after what he did on the mound. And what a big deal for the Brewers because power is not their thing. But if you get Chourio swinging with authority again, I think he's the co-leader in June in the majors for home runs. That really helps out. And he is an impact player when he's right. He had that broken hand. Obviously, the timing is right again, and that makes him a power threat for a team that really needs every power threat they can get because that's not their game. But every now and then you need to win a game with a couple of homers, and they've done that. Well, they did it the other day against a really good pitcher for the Phillies, Christopher Sanchez. They won with two homers. You got to win games that way sometimes, and Chourio is a guy who can do it.
1: Check out Adam's writing at Brewers.com. If you've seen him at the ballpark tonight, compliment him on that high-tight haircut.
2: He'll looking
1: be getting that
2: good,
1: at Stagg Barbershop later today. Always appreciate it, Adam.
2: Thanks,
1: best of
2: Adam.
1: Luck.
4: I feel like I have limited haircuts remaining. I really enjoy them these days.
1: Right. All right, we'll check in with Adam again next week. It's 12:51 here. It's Wisconsin's Midday News on WTMJ.
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1: A rain is coming down in portions of our listening area, mainly to the north of Milwaukee. Might see some showers here in Milwaukee. Right now it's cloudy, looking like it could be raining in some spots. I think many of us stay dry as we get toward the state line. We'll check in with Lauren Larson on what's to come yet today, this afternoon, and look ahead to tomorrow. Looks like rain is much more of a thing on Wednesday with a high of just 68 degrees. It's 74. Clouds starting to roll in here at 12:56.
2: Vice President J.D. Vance was on The View this morning. The host asked him pointed questions on everything from the economy to immigration policy to the Epstein files. On the economy and inflation, which is impacting all of us, the vice president, no surprise here, defended the Trump administration's policies. But you might be interested in what exactly he said.
3: Right now it's at 3.5%. By the way, too high. We're doing everything that we can to bring it back down to 2.5%, which is where most people would like to see it. But we inherited an affordability problem. We're doing a lot to make it better. It's going to take a little bit of time. There's a lot more work to do. But the president knows that a lot of Americans are struggling. In fact, he ran on that.
2: The most recent consumer price index shows inflation was up 4.2% in May compared to the same time a year ago. And by the way, the vice president just doesn't randomly pop up on The View. I mean, sure, they could request him, and he might, but usually there's some other reason. Vice president is promoting his new book on his Catholic faith.
1: Okay. And then he's got to head off to, what, Switzerland to sign a deal to end the war in Iran. Part of a busy week.
2: Here we go.
1: 12:57. News coming up.
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14: 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Shutout from Jacob Mizorowski. 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
1: I'm Greg Mancik. This is Wisconsin's Midday News for Tuesday, June 16th. Your top story, testimony continues in the crash deaths of Marquette University students.
2: I'm Jessica Tai. What prevented accused killer Luigi Mangione from being in court today?
1: But the rain is starting to pick up here in southeastern Wisconsin, mainly north of Milwaukee, north of 94. There are some gaps to the south, but stuff starting to move through Walworth County as well. Partly cloudy, scattered showers possible, high 74, cloudy tonight, and a low of 55. From the WTMJ Breaking Newsroom, more witnesses testifying the trial of Amandria Brunner, the West Dallas woman accused of killing two Marquette University lacrosse players in a crash last September near 27th and St. Paul.
15: One witness testified he was driving behind Amandria Brunner and believed both Brunner and

0: The Jeep carrying the Marquette students were trying to beat a yellow light.
1: And I wish I had magical powers to stop the accident.
0: Jurors also watched police body camera video where Brunner told officers she turned left on a yellow and admitted she'd been drinking beforehand.
2: And I did have two drinks.
0: An officer later testified Brunner showed multiple signs of impairment during field sobriety tests. The trial is expected to continue with additional testimony this afternoon. At the Milwaukee County Courthouse, Nizer Spencer, WTMJ News.
3: And Nizer will join us in studio coming up at about 1:45.
4: Former Milwaukee County Judge Hannah Dugan's conviction will not be overturned.
5: Federal Judge Lynn Edelman denied Dugan's request to reconsider his ruling from last December, where she was found guilty of felony obstruction for helping an undocumented immigrant avoid federal immigration agents. Dugan's lawyers argued that the ICE agents executing an arrest warrant was not an official proceeding because they are acting in a law enforcement capacity. Judge Edelman disagreed, saying the actions were part of an ongoing administrative immigration process. A new sentencing date for Dugan has not yet been set. Elizabeth Linton in WTMJ News.
3: A clerical error delays another hearing in the Luigi Mangione trial. News Nation's Nicole Berle explains.
6: Luigi Mangione was set to appear in court for the first time since a judge shut out the press and public without any explanation. The judge delayed today's hearing because prosecutors apparently failed to submit the proper paperwork required to transport Mangione from jail to the courthouse. Mangione is facing 9 active felony charges in New York in the killing of United Healthcare CEO Brian Thompson, including second-degree murder.
3: If convicted, Mangione could face life in prison.
4: Wisconsin officials are updating how affordable housing projects compete for state and federal tax credits. This new plan will raise funding limits for projects and encourage more development in underserved areas. The changes are designed to help developers overcome rising construction costs. Over the last 2 years, the state has awarded more than $84 million in housing tax credits, helping create nearly 3,900 affordable housing units.
3: Time for news about your money. 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NASDAQ is off about 150 points at 26,542. And the S&P is off about 22 this afternoon at 7532. 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
3: Time for a WTMJ sports update from the Gruber Law Office's One Call That's All Sports desk. The first place Brewers continue the homestand tonight with a three-game series against the Guardians. Brewers expected to call up their number four ranked prospect, 21-year-old shortstop Cooper Pratt. If he's called up, he's expected to make his major league debut tonight. Manager Pat Murphy.
12: I'll tell him straight up, hey, Coop, this is wonderful. This is enjoy every minute of it, but this is about the Brewers. You know, you're a member of a team. Don't forget it. The Brewers come first. And sometimes that eases their mind, you know, like I'm here for them.
3: Coverage of tonight's game begins at 6:05 on WTMJ. And 1 week from tonight, it'll be round one of the NBA draft. The Bucks currently own pick number 10 overall in the first round. All sorts of rumors continue to swirl around Giannis, with Miami and Boston emerging as the leaders to attain the Bucks superstar.
4: 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What's new on the roads? Not much. And that's the way we like it. No crashes to report. We have a couple of disabled vehicles downing the system, but most are not causing any problems. The new one is out in Waukesha County. I-94 West, about a mile and a half beyond the ramp from County SS. That's in Sam. Right shoulder is blocked due to a car that's broken down. I just took a peek at the cameras here. It is pretty busy right now. I just see the car off to the side. Traffic's moving along okay by it. I also noticed, though, that this particular traffic cam, it is bouncing around a lot, so the wind is picking up.
3: There's some rain starting to fall here, mainly to the north of 94. There is some shower activity moving through Walworth County as well. So might be getting wet, might be kind of sunny where you are, pending your location here in southeastern Wisconsin. Highs topping out in the mid to upper 70s, partly cloudy tonight, a low of 58. Much better chance of widespread rain on Wednesday. In fact, it's very likely your day will be interrupted by potentially storms. We'll check in with Lauren Larson coming up at about 1:35 for the severity, what we got to be worried about on Wednesday. Wednesday's high just 68 degrees.
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3: And that's where it's nice to have the text line up and running, because some of our fans and listeners have said it's pouring where I'm at, and others have said, like, this is a pretty nice day, nothing coming down where we are. So yeah, that's what you got here. You've got some widespread, well, I guess they're not widespread, they're spotty showers popping up here in southeastern Wisconsin. So get the lights on, whatever comes down, hopefully won't last too long.
4: Yeah, some brief downpours too. Heard of a brief downpour in Tosa. You got some rain in Bayside, maybe sprinkles in another place. It's a variety of rain today.
3: And more rain expected on Wednesday.
13: And now it's time for three big things on Wisconsin's Midday News.
4: Number one, the best-selling solo artist in U.S. history performs at Summerfest's largest stage starting tonight. 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
14: Somebody's got to start the weekend. Somebody's
4: Garth Brooks was initially set to play just one night, but then the VP of Entertainment for Milwaukee World Festival, Scott Zeal, got a phone call.
15: It's 7 o'clock at night on Thursday. The phone rings and it's Garth's manager. He's like, hey, Garth wants to talk to you. Hang on. And he's like, man, I want to make sure we have enough tickets tomorrow too for everybody, so let's add a second show.
4: I loved what he told us that story, the inside information on that one. Zeal refers to Garth Brooks as a legacy booking, and you can understand why. He is a big get. Expect to see a lot of cowboy hats and cowboy boots down by the Milwaukee lakefront tonight. Both shows at the American Family Insurance Amphitheater tonight and tomorrow start at 7:30. And then Summerfest, just 2 days away now, starting on Thursday.
3: We will be there. Number two, the migration of the screwworm. 13 days after it was first detected in the umbilical cord of a calf in South Texas, the New World screwworm infestation has spread to dozens of animals across the state and beyond. ABC's Jim Ryan with the latest.
16: In Texas, cattle, sheep, and goats in six counties have been found infested with the parasitic larvae of the New World screwworm, along with a dog in New Mexico. The latest case came from Sutton County, 135 miles northwest of San Antonio, raising concerns that the screwworm problem is moving beyond South Texas, where it first came in from Mexico.
3: A reminder, the New World screwworm is not a worm at all. It's a parasitic fly that attaches to open wounds on warm-blooded mammals. So it's like, whew, this thing is creepy. Now, the threat to livestock and other animals in Wisconsin remains low, but the situation, they're monitoring it very closely here. Wisconsin actively guarding against the screwworm through mandatory livestock veterinary inspections. biosecurity, active surveillance for open wounds or lesions on incoming animals. Meanwhile, shelters and rescues are also required to closely inspect incoming animals from southern states or warmer climates. The screwworm thrives in tropical environments. Now, we don't have that here necessarily, certain days perhaps, but animals coming to the state of Wisconsin could certainly come from a much warmer weather climate. And it's not just livestock. It's really any warm-blooded animal this thing can attach itself to. And if it's transported, you got yourself a big problem.
4: Number three, the results are in, and there are no James Beard Award winners from Wisconsin this year. We still have a lot to be proud of, though. The James Beard Awards are the highest honors in the U.S. food and beverage industry. In fact, they're widely considered the Oscars of the food world. And Wisconsin had five nominees this year. Two of those right here in our area. 1033 Omakase in Milwaukee was up for Best New Restaurant. And we're not talking about Best New Restaurant in the Midwest. This was Best New Restaurant, period.
3: Big
4: I mean,
3: deal.
4: That would have been huge. You also have Chef Zach Baker from Ca Lucenzo in Tulsa was up for Best Chef in the Midwest. Another big honor. Two spots up in Door County were also nominated. Sway, a brewery in Bailey's Harbor, was up for Outstanding Beverage Program. Cultured in Sister Bay was nominated for Outstanding Bakery. Then finally, a pro at Imaginary Factory in Madison was nominated for Outstanding Professional and Cocktail Service. So better luck next year, everybody. But we are still incredibly proud because the Wisconsin food scene, especially here in Milwaukee, has come so far. And then also up in Door County, I mean, for Door County to have two nominees, that's really big.
3: It's 1:14 on WTMJ. Giannis Watch Phase 2 is drawing to an end. In about a week, we should know or have clarity on the future of Giannis, a guy deeply invested in understanding of the NBA, a Miami Heat fan, and a UW-Madison grad. Will join us on the other side. Evan Cohen, the host of ESPN Radio's Unsportsmanlike, with us after this.
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3: Got a note from the National Weather Service. No watches or warnings here with regard to thunderstorm activity, but they do indicate a line of storms could move through very quickly through southern Dodge County, Fond du Lac County. You're in this as well. So no watches or warnings, but I got a little potency behind the rain that's coming down throughout southeastern Wisconsin and a little bit north of southeastern Wisconsin. Eventually, we get partly cloudy skies tonight, a low of 58. Much better chance for rain all over the place on Wednesday with a high of 68. 74 and cloudy in Milwaukee, approaching 118. So it's one of those weeks I'm just constantly hitting refresh on my Twitter slash X feed to see the latest and hear the latest. What is going on here with Giannis as phase two of Giannis Watch draws closer to an end with the NBA draft 1 week from tonight?
4: Just you saying it makes me a little nervous.
3: I know.
4: I mean, I feel it in my body.
3: I think a lot of Bucks fans are starting to come around to this if they've not done so already. And there's a lot of talk about the Miami Heat and the Boston Celtics. Well, wouldn't every team be interested in Giannis? Well, maybe so, but
4: not every team can get him.
3: No guarantee that Giannis would sign a long-term contract with those teams either. So it really narrows the pool down to just a couple of teams. Both happen to be in the Eastern Conference, according to reports. Now, a guy who is a self-admitted Miami Heat fan, a graduate of UW-Madison, and ESPN Radio national morning show host of Unsportsmanlike, is in the know on how things work in the NBA. He understands how the state of Wisconsin works. He understands what superstars mean to this state. And he also knows a lot of things about the team trying to get Giannis. It's Evan Cohen. Hi, Evan.
0: Greg, Jessica, how are you guys?
3: I don't want this to come to an end, but I feel like it's coming to an end. The matter of time is what I'm all concerned with. When is it going to happen?
0: Well, what do you not want coming to an end? Because I think we should define that first. Like, what is it that you don't want the Giannis era to come to an end? You don't want the drama, because obviously for what we all do for a living.
4: I like the story.
0: Talk show, conversation, news. Like, we like stories, right? Jessica, I know, has been to 8 million Bucks games. Like, what when you're saying, I don't want it to come to an end, what?
3: I don't want the Giannis era to come to an end because I was around for 15 years of the pre-Giannis era covering the Milwaukee Bucks, and it just wasn't pretty, Evan. It was a struggle to get talent, real talent, to Milwaukee. You could draft, you could make trades for bad contracts and get aging players, but you could not acquire free agents. That all changed when Giannis started to become Giannis, and I fear that is going to be where this goes if that Giannis window closes.
0: Well, I'm glad you said it that way. So I think when we think about those that say it's got to end already, too much, we hear it on TMJ every day, we hear it on ESPN Milwaukee every day, all this conversation, it's got to end. Okay, let's define what ending means. Ending means the singular most responsible person for creating the Deer District and all of the jobs and money that goes into that area would then be removed. So a downtown beautiful area that I've been to multiple times, I'm not suggesting that less people would go there, but I am suggesting you are taking a risk at less people going there. I'm not knowledgeable enough to make that assessment on the specific foot traffic, when people would go there in terms of the arena, the Pfizer Forum, et cetera. Go ahead. Yes, Jessica, it's your show.
4: As I'm listening to you, Evan, though, I'm telling you, I feel like we can look at last season and say that is indeed the case, because you could look at the seats. There weren't as many people in the seats. There were not as many people in the Deer District when Giannis wasn't playing. So I feel like in a way we do have that answer.
0: Well, okay. So then if we use last year, so when people are saying the great sports fans in the state of Wisconsin and Milwaukee, I've had enough of it. What do I care if businesses are down there? It's not my business. Well, a family member may want to work there. I mean, a friend may need a job and may be looking in that area. Jobs could go down as a result of him not being there. So the rebuild in this specific case is not just with the basketball team. It could be with the businesses around the arena. And I think that has to be thought of when we say, and that's why I pushed Greg to define, I want this over with, what specifically over. And I know Greg Matzik for a long time. Greg is not saying I want jobs over with. You want clarity on the basketball player that built this amazing team. Now, from the basketball perspective, so people understand, there is no hard deadline by next Tuesday's draft. That is the minority governor of the Bucks, Jimmy Haslam, one of the owners of the team, said that would be his target date. That does not mean they cannot trade him past June 23rd next week, 1 week from today. It means that this year's draft would then be, in theory, less of something that they could utilize to their advantage in comparison to years to come. So that's kind of where we are. The number of teams that, as Jessica said, can get him, not as many as you would think, because it's not just, hey, I want Giannis, let's go bring him to my team.
4: Right.
0: Doesn't work that way in basketball.
4: So, Evan, if you were John Horst today, What would you do?
0: So I've said all along I wouldn't trade him. But it seems like it's crossed that point where you now have to trade him because he's, in essence, it seems like, asked out without asking out. Made it to a point where it is in the best interest of all parties involved to go your separate ways and then rebuild the Deer District by building a Giannis statue there one day, in theory. I'm not big on building anybody a statue, but okay, whatever. So that said, let me just present another side of this. Let's just say the Milwaukee Bucks, who have every right to say, sorry, Giannis, we don't like the offer that's coming back to us. And we're going to use that June 23rd draft.

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1: Could be better than the Heat, better than the Celtics. And when I say think about adding pieces, you don't actually have to do it. What you have to do is, okay, so let's say Jessica is Giannis and Evan and Greg, not to go third person, are negotiating parties with one of, Greg is the Bucks, and I'm any other team in the league, right? Greg then says, Evan, I would love your player to add to Giannis. You know what? I would make that trade. Greg says, okay, I'll call you back. I'm calling Giannis, and I'm saying, I can get you Evan. Does that change your thought process a little bit? Now, in my life, most people would say I want to leave then as a result of that. But you get the point. Like, they can completely go 180. If it's not done by the draft, they can go 180. And they could do it the complete opposite way to try to add to this team instead of subtracting from this team.
2: Giannis is no doubt a loyal person. I have no doubt about that. And he truly loves the city of Milwaukee, Evan. He really does. And he is forever grateful for the Bucks for helping him grow up and become an adult and literally move his family across the world to be here with him as he was going through his late teens and early 20s and becoming the man that he is. My worry is that while he remains, I think, loyal to Milwaukee and in forever in debt and grateful to the city of Milwaukee, the people who orchestrated his drafting and moving a family to Milwaukee, they're gone from the Bucks. This is Jimmy Haslam's team. Peter Fagan is gone. I don't know if the loyalty to the Bucks is as strong as his loyalty to the city.
3: It's different.
2: You know what I mean? Like, I don't think he has changed, but I think the circumstances around him have certainly changed.
1: Greg, that is a phenomenal line of demarcation you draw, because that is from a national level, something that I am a stickler on. So when somebody would come on our show, any of our analysts, guests, whatever it may be, callers, that would say, well, Giannis is done with Milwaukee. I always stop them. I say, I don't think Giannis is ever done with Milwaukee. I think Giannis may be done playing for the Bucks as an active player today, but I think we have to also remember that the athlete, in this case Giannis, and the person, in this case Giannis, loves the city, and the city loves him in a way that is not specific to him wearing the uniform today. And I think, in comparison, I never got the feeling that Aaron Rodgers loved Green Bay, Wisconsin. Aaron Rodgers actually loved playing for the Packers, I think, more than he loved playing in Green Bay, Wisconsin. I think Giannis loves being in Milwaukee. And I think, Matzik, what you just said is so important, that I think, is this getting messy? Yes. Do I believe it's messier than people realize behind the scenes? Maybe. I'm not behind the scenes. My guess would be yes, if we're just going to be logical on this. There was one thing that went viral a few weeks ago that I thought was really telling, that he was at the aquarium. I know that seems crazy to people. That
3: the
1: I
3: zoo?
1: Just said that
3: the Milwaukee Giannis- Zoo?
1: Sorry, the zoo. Did I say that? I'm sorry.
3: Because he
1: zoo.
3: Was everywhere.
1: Thank
3: he was like
1: you.
3: In Hong Kong. He was
1: Miami,
3: we think.
1: I think it was the aquarium.
3: Okay.
1: Whatever. He was around animals. Let's do it that way, right?
3: Bingo.
1: And it was long after the season ended.
3: Yeah.
1: And I thought it was really interesting. And I know his kids are in school and everything like that, but I thought they went back to Greece or whatever. They were, whatever it was. He was taking his kids around. And I thought it was really interesting that he was still there. Because famously, Aaron Rodgers, the second the season would end, would be back in Malibu. Now, nobody's going to blame anybody for going to Malibu. It's beautiful. But Giannis doesn't have to stay around. Giannis is from Greece. He's from one of the most beautiful places in the world. Giannis has more money than any of us would know what to do with. If he wants to get to a place in L.A., in Miami, whatever. No, he chooses Milwaukee over and over and over again. So when you ask the question that got us to this point three questions ago, as I'm rambling on, what would I do with John Horst if I was John Horst? I still think there's something in me that has to say, am I sure I should trade him?
3: I love that. And we've got one more minute here. So knowing what you would do, this might be a different answer, though. 1 week from now, when the NBA draft begins, what is your prediction? Do you think Giannis is still a Milwaukee Buck, a Heat player, a Celtic, or something else that none of us saw coming?
1: The last one.
3: Oh,
1: the curveball.
3: I like it.
1: I don't think this is a Jacob Mizorowski 104. I don't think this is a 104 mile per hour fastball by the Miz. I feel like this ends up being a curveball, because I feel like whoever is going to, if he's traded, and it seems like he's going to be, even though I said what I said about Horst, if he's traded, I think whoever swoops in realizes they

0: haven't made the deal with the Heat up until this point, and there's no credible reporting that the Boston Celtics have offered their superstar Jaylen Brown in a trade. It's just that the Celtics would be interested. Well, my son's 12-year-old AAU team would be interested too. That doesn't mean they're going to get him. And so I think that if he's traded, and I probably win, it'll be a curveball. That's my prediction.
1: He has always got his fastball. Evan Cohen, host of Unsportsmanlike on ESPN Radio. Check him out weekday mornings with Chris Canty and Michelle Smallman. Great insight as always, Evan. We'll be watching just like you. We'll see it play out.
2: Thanks, Evan.
0: On Wisconsin, thank you.
1: You bet. Evan Cohen joining us here on Wisconsin's Midday News. News is coming up.
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1: I'm Greg Mancik. 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Your top story, naming the suspect wanted for hitting his father with a vehicle.
2: I'm Jessica Tai. What's dive bombing people in Shorewood and why?
1: Severe thunderstorm warning issued for Ozaukee, Sheboygan, and Fond du Lac counties until 2:15. Scattered showers possible today, high 74, becoming partly cloudy, a low of 55. From the WTMJ Breaking Newsroom, Menominee Falls police say the suspect they're looking for in a hit-and-run crash is 23-year-old Lindsay Ward of Milwaukee. He's wanted on felony charges, including attempted homicide. Ward is accused of intentionally hitting his father with a vehicle after an argument near St. Thomas and Roosevelt Saturday evening. Ward fled the scene. His father was taken to the hospital for life-threatening injuries.
2: Dozens of people have lost their family pets after a fire at an in-home pet care business in Dousman.
11: Calls from neighbors reported dogs barking inside the house near Wolf Drive and Ottawa Avenue on Saturday. Western Lakes Fire District says some neighbors tried to rescue the animals, but the smoke and flames were too strong to enter the home. Fire crews pulled a total of 32 pets from the fire. Of those, they were able to resuscitate 6 dogs and 5 cats. No firefighters or civilians were injured, and the owner of the business was not home at the time of the fire. Jessica Gatso, WTMJ News.
1: Officials in Shorewood are warning residents about an unusually aggressive red-winged blackbird near Atwater Park.
12: The bird has been seen swooping at people along Lake Drive while protecting its nest during breeding season. Officials say the behavior is common this time of year, but because the birds are federally protected, they cannot be removed. Anyone walking through the area is encouraged to wear a hat, carry an umbrella, or even face the bird while passing by to avoid getting dive bombed. The village says the bird's territorial behavior should ease once nesting season ends. Neil Doyle, WTMJ News.
2: AI can be a tempting tool for mental health advice, even for those who have a therapist. Megan Anderson with Therapist in a Couch in Milwaukee says she wants clients to be transparent.
13: They shared it like it's this dirty little secret. And to me, I don't want anything to be like that. Certainly not the use of AI. And I just said, you know, well, let's talk about it. What prompted you to reach out to AI in the first place? You want to tell me a little bit about what was going on? What was it like to hear AI shoot that back to you? What's going on between you and I that you felt like you couldn't ask me that?
2: Anderson says AI can easily take advantage of people in vulnerable situations and can never replace the expertise of a real therapist.
1: Well, Summerfest ready to kick off another year on the lakefront. The festival gets rolling with an early start, a pair of Garth Brooks concerts tonight and on Wednesday. One major change for festival goers, a new clear bag policy.
14: It represents what most venues are doing throughout the entire country. So our policy will be consistent with them. Clear bags are allowed. And then in addition, fanny packs that are no bigger than 6x9 are also allowed.
1: Wisconsin's Midday News will be live at the fest Thursday and Friday.
2: Bringing back those fanny packs. Remember they were so popular and then they kind of went away and now they're back? I didn't know they were back like in 2026 though for summer.
1: Oh, they're back.
2: Summerfest fanny pack. 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I bet there's one. Stay close. 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
1: Time for a WTMJ Sports Update from the Gruber Law Office's One Call That's All Sports desk. The Brewers take on the Guardians tonight, game one of a three-game series. It's expected the Brewers will call up 21-year-old shortstop Cooper Pratt for his Major League debut. Coverage of tonight's game gets underway at 6:05. OTAs continue for Packers rookies and select veterans. Green Bay making some transactions as they sign tight end Luke Lachey and release wide receiver Jacoby Keeney-James. And in the NBA, it's all sights turning to the NBA draft 1 week from tonight. Round number one, the Bucks own pick number 10 in the first round.
2: Checking out the roads with your WTMJ Time Saver traffic. We're doing pretty good so far. Again, no crashes reports, but a nice afternoon that way. We do have a few disabled vehicles out of the system. One of them that I'm taking a peek at, I'm more interested in the roads because I see they are wet in Milwaukee County right here. 4194 South, just a little bit beyond the ramp from Elm Road. Right shoulder is blocked due to a car that's broken down, and those roads were dry earlier, but some spots now seeing wet, slick roads. Other ones doing just fine yet.
1: Yeah, starting to get all sorts of alerts here now from the National Weather Service, including thunderstorm warnings in a number of our northern counties here. The Mother Nature and weather gods decided to give Lindsay Slater all of one day before she had to worry about severe weather here in southeastern Wisconsin. Wasn't that nice, Lindsay? A little easing into your new opportunity here. And all right, now it's time for severe weather.
20: Goes every single time. You know, I'd rather just rip off the band-aid and just go right in it.
2: Yeah, this is what you're made for, Lindsay. So as we take a look at the radar here, we see the showers and storms are developing. What are you seeing, and what are you most worried about as far as the threats with these storms?
20: So these are just some of those spotty showers we were talking about earlier this morning. Brendan talked about it on his morning newscast and at noon. These are really hail makers at this point. The wind is like 50 miles an hour, not really the threshold for a severe thunderstorm warning. Yes, you're going to get downpours, lightning, absolutely. But this is really, we've been getting hail reports, penny, dime size. The severe thunderstorm warning threshold is quarter size hail. So that is why the National Weather Service issued those. We have one that's in effect right now for Fond du Lac, Ozaukee, Sheboygan, Washington. That will be until, I believe, 2:15. And then they issued another one for Sheboygan County, probably an extension, which will go through 2:15.
1: So how does this work, Lindsay? It looks like the bulk of this cluster is north of 94, but there is a little sliver down in Kenosha County, down toward the state line. So how does that happen? It looks like a little outlier.
20: So honestly, it's just like this little area of low pressure, like an upper level one. It's just kind of rotating. So as it does, it's just like picking up little bits of moisture and kind of rotating around. I know you like
2: I love the visual.
20: Advanced.
1: Very helpful. That's why you got to watch this on YouTube.
2: Then somebody wants to know too, what's that tattoo? They're looking, they want to know.
1: We'll get to that in a
20: moment. This is my mom's handwriting that says,
2: that's
20: I love
2: so
20: you.
2: Sweet.
20: She's always with me.
2: Oh,
20: yes,
2: I love that.
20: The low goes around, and it's kind of, you can actually watch it on satellite. I posted it on my Facebook and my Blue Sky and Instagram maybe like an hour ago. You can literally see the swirl of the low kind of moving its way out, and that's what's conjuring up some of these little, we call them popcorn thunderstorms. They just kind of pop up, and then they kind of rain out, and they're done.
2: Okay, I'm also curious about this evening because you have a lot of people who are heading down to the lakefront for a little bit of this.
17: Somebody's got to start the weekend. Somebody's
2: Garth Brooks tonight. It's the first night. I'm calling it like a two-day pre-party. You have a lot of people who are going to be out there, people in grass seats too. So is this going to be done? Is it just going to be wet up there in the grass? Do they have to worry about any storms this evening?
20: So this should really kind of start to slow down. I don't think we're going to see nearly as much through the evening. still be on guard. Maybe just have the umbrella handy. You know, if you don't want a soggy bottom, you know, maybe just grab that blanket just in case. But this really shouldn't be a big deal as we get towards the evening. Things are going to really start to taper off as we get closer to sundown. That's really going to kind of get rid of any of the energy that's with these little guys that are popping up.
1: Does tomorrow look like more of a widespread rainy day?
20: Yes.
1: Kind of a cancel your plan sort of thing?
20: Yeah, that one's kind of like these rounds of scattered showers and thunderstorms. Now, the Storm Prediction Center did put us in a 2 out of 5 risk. Right now, that is all dependent on if the warm front can make it up. If it can't get past Chicago, we ain't getting it. It's just going to be, I mean, I have a high of 68 tomorrow. It would be kind of more of a milder, coolish rain, and a lot of it, you know, we do need a good soaking rain. But I do see two specific rounds. We have one in the morning, and then we have one in the afternoon, evening. It's that afternoon and evening round, I think, that could get a little spicy if the warm front can actually make it above the state line.
0: When I heard you say soggy bottom, by the way, I was thinking that could be like a Garth Brooks song, don't you think?
1: Yeah, or album title maybe.
0: You know the lyrics to that one?
1: Yeah, I certainly do.
0: Oh, man.
20: You know, that's actually from the Great British Baking Show. You don't want your pie to have a soggy bottom.
1: No.
0: Oh.
1: There we go.
0: Okay. I was thinking about the jeans, you know, back in the day when you were sitting in the grass seats. Back in the day of Summerfest when you would go. I don't know, Lindsay, you're from the area. Do you remember this?
20: Yes.
0: Back in the day for Summerfest, I mean, this is like going back decades ago, but if you wanted to sit in the lawn seats, you would stand in line and then you'd get that stamp.
1: Oh, yeah.
0: That stamp in your hand. Oh, gosh, the memories. I love that.
20: I know of it. I'm not as cool. I didn't ever do it.
1: Oh, you're not as old, Lindsay. That's the
20: zero patience. I'm old. I mean, I'm tenured. I just turned 40 this year.
0: Okay, real quick before we let you go, too, I know some people are worried about the winds, the possibility of winds with a storm, because we just were thinking those storms last week, they were so intense.
20: Oh, yeah.
0: We had like 85 mile per hour winds, and then you had tornadoes in other areas. I know wind is a concern here, but we're not thinking anything close to that, correct?
20: No, I don't expect the same type of situation. The ingredients are just really not there for anything like that. Last week, we had lots of upper-level spin. We had energy. What I'm looking at for tomorrow, I don't see either of these two things to line up, which is why we need that. If you want it to happen, you need the warm front to get here. But even then, the dynamics just are not nearly as strong. So I would say for tomorrow, yes, wind is a concern, absolutely. I'd be more concerned about the fact that it's going to rain in batches throughout the day.
1: All right, good stuff, Lindsay. We appreciate it. Thank you very much.
20: Thank you. No problem, guys.
1: Coming up next, more witness testifying in the trial of Andrea Brunner, the West Dallas woman accused of killing two Marquette University lacrosse players in a car crash last September. Nizir Spencer was in the courtroom. We'll have the latest coming up after this.
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0: More witnesses are testifying this afternoon in the trial of Amandrea Brunner. She's a West Dallas woman accused of killing two Marquette University lacrosse players in a car crash last September. Many of you will remember this one. It happened near 27th and St. Paul. Four witnesses testified in court this morning. WTMJ's Nazir Spencer was there inside the courtroom. You listened to the witnesses. You watched the witnesses. The first one was someone who was actually behind Brunner and saw this crash as it was happening. Nazir, what did that witness have to say?
5: Yeah, so, you know, today was really about just giving jurors a clearer picture of what happened before and after the crash. So the first witness was an eyewitness, Linus Ora, who testified he was driving behind Amandrea Brunner and believed both Brunner and the Jeep with the students were trying to beat the yellow light that caused the crash.
6: I was directly behind the lady. In fact, before the accident, I saw it coming, and I wish I had magical powers to stop the accident. The student, he wanted to make past the yellow light. The lady wanted to make left on the same yellow light, and there was a crash.
5: So his point was both Brunner and the Jeep carrying the Marquette students were trying to beat the yellow light, as you heard him say there, and you know, he just kept going and going and saying that she shouldn't have went. Like, he knew that she shouldn't have went and kept saying, like, he just wishes she didn't take that turn because he knew that she wasn't going to make it. That was his main point of just, you know, talking about that this morning.
1: So you had witness testimony. You also had some body cam footage introduced today. What did that reveal?
5: Yeah, so that revealed a lot of the conversation that was being told between all the officers and, you know, the firefighters on scene as well. So from there, a clip of Brunner's said she turned on the yellow, and she also said that she was drinking beforehand.
7: You went on the yellow, turning left here.
8: Yeah.
7: They were going straight?
8: They were coming straight. Yeah. I went on the yellow.
7: Okay.
8: And that's what happened.
5: So she said she went on the yellow, and then there was another officer, Officer Benjamin Hilsheim. He did the sobriety test of her, and that was when you could tell the emotions kind of shifted in the courtroom. As it was emotional all morning, but at that moment it was a little bit difficult to watch.
0: So emotional. I mean, both of those sound bites that you just played us, when I think back to the first man who witnessed the crash and said he wished he had magical powers to be able to stop it because he knew it was going to happen. I mean, that really hits you.
5: Yeah.
0: And then this one, you can hear in her voice how upset she is and you can't believe what just happened. I'm curious about that officer who testified about conducting the sobriety test.
5: Mm-hmm.
0: What did he witness?
5: So he witnessed, during the test, the officer testified Brunner showed 6 out of 6 clues during the horizontal gaze test, which is, you know, the hand motions and stuff like that. The 6 out of 8 clues on the walk and turn test and the 2 out of 4 clues on the one leg test that they conduct as well. So those are all the clues of impairment that he saw. So after that, he arrested her. But before that, he mentioned that he smelled alcohol on her.
7: I'm smelling some alcohol.
8: There is, because I had alcohol in the car, and I did have 2 drinks.
7: Okay, when's the last time you had a drink?
8: It was less than an hour ago.
5: So less than an hour ago, she had those drinks, and then that horrible, fatal crash happened.
1: Along with alcohol in the vehicle,
5: which she
1: admitted to, and that presumably leads to a blood alcohol level nearly twice of Wisconsin's legal limit.
5: Yeah.
1: So the prosecution pushing forward here, was there anything from the defense in today's trial?
5: So they didn't do any cross until this moment of the medical examiner walking in, and the medical examiner just was walking the jurors through of what were the results of that. And there was a lot of stuff that I don't want to repeat because it was really hard to listen to. And the defense, I think they just emphasized both of the deaths were ruled accidental, and the medical examiner testified he could not determine whether the fatal injuries occurred during the initial collision or after the Jeep struck a utility pole. So that's kind of their argument, that this was an accidental death and the death

0: happen on the when the Jeep hit the pole.
1: Nazir, can you play that last soundbite from Brunner one more time? I just want people to listen to this closely.
2: The one on the yellow turning left here. They were going straight.
3: They were coming straight. Yeah. I went on the yellow.
2: Okay.
3: And that's what happened.
1: I'm curious what you noticed amongst the jurors as they were listening and kind of taking in her demeanor and, and whether or not she was slurring and it just what might matter. I know you can't get into their heads, but did you take a peek at the jury?
0: Yeah, I took a little bit of a peek to them and they kept looking toward the video. And then once she started to slur her words, they looked back at her and she was in tears. And it was just kind of a back and forth thing like, OK, what's going on in the video and like, why are you slurring your words? And then look back at her. And it was just kind of the whole thing with the jurors. And then in the gallery, the family members on my right were in tears the entire morning. And it was really hard to listen to for a lot of that trial this morning, the trial. So, you know, there's going to be a lot more witnesses that come to the stand. They're back in session right now, actually, after this past 20 minutes. But it was a hard one.
4: 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Appreciate it, Nazir. Thank you. Brunner is from West Dallas. She's charged with 6 felonies, 2 counts of homicide by intoxicated use of a vehicle, 2 counts of homicide by use of a vehicle with a prohibited alcohol concentration, and 2 counts of homicide by use of vehicle involving a controlled substance. 155 on WTMJ, Wisconsin's Midday News Podcast, built by Siding Unlimited. 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We've got news coming up in a few minutes.
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12: 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Swing and a miss! 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We are all witnesses.
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4: It's 2 o'clock. I'm Greg Matzik. This is Wisconsin's Midday News for Tuesday, June 16th. Your top story. More details into the shooting that injured a Dodge County deputy.
1: I'm Jessica Tai, moving responsibilities from the Department of Education.
4: Severe thunderstorm warning is in effect for a portion of Sheboygan County until 2:15. Some spotty but heavy showers at times here, becoming partly cloudy tonight. A low of 55. Better chance of widespread rain on Wednesday with a high of 67. From the WTMJ Breaking Newsroom, a shooting at River Run Dog Park in the town of Elba leaves a sheriff's deputy with serious injuries that could have been much worse.
13: He was struck once in the thigh, and that's where his primary injury came from. But he was also struck multiple times in the area of his vest.
14: Dodge County Sheriff Dale Schmidt says a critical piece of safety equipment saved that deputy's life.
13: This year, we began outfitting our deputies with rifle plate rated plates. They go right inside the vest.
14: But he says the department only has enough of those plates for 2/3 of its deputies.
13: Because they're a budget item. Unfortunately, that's what many people look at when they're looking at safety items for law enforcement across the country.
14: Jessica Gatso, WTMG News.
4: The suspect is a 50-year-old man from Cottage Grove. He died from a self-inflicted gunshot wound.
1: It is day two of the trial of Amandria Brunner, the woman accused of driving drunk and crashing into a Jeep in Milwaukee last fall. Two Marquette University student-athletes died in that crash. Today, prosecutors focused on medical evidence and surveillance video.
15: A medical examiner testified the two Marquette lacrosse players died from severe blunt force injuries consistent with a high-speed crash. The defense pointed out their deaths were ruled accidental and questioned whether the fatal injuries happened in the initial impact or after the Jeep hit a pole. Jurors also watched surveillance video from a nearby gas station that appeared to show Brunner turning left on a yellow light as the Jeep approached the intersection. Prosecutors are expected to call more witnesses as they continue building their case against Brunner. At the Milwaukee County Courthouse, Nizer Spencer, WTMJ News.
4: Investigators trying to figure out what caused a B-52 bomber to crash shortly after liftoff, killing 8 crew members on board.
16: The crash happened during a routine test mission of the B-52 Stratofortress around 11:20 Monday morning. We're waiting to get the identities, but those on board included military, government civilians, and government contractors. Aircraft manufacturer Boeing confirmed that 2 of its employees were killed. In a statement, the company says, "We extend our deepest condolences to the loved ones of the 8 crew members who lost their lives."
4: That's News Nation's Jessica Cartaglia. It's the deadliest crash involving a B-52 since 1982.
1: The U.S. Department of Education is moving to hand off many of its responsibilities as it fulfills President Trump's promise to shut down the agency. ABC's Stephen Portnoy has the latest from Washington.
17: It's described as a partnership between federal agencies. It amounts to the Department of Education handing off key parts of its mandate to other departments, with HHS taking on grant administration and enforcement activities for special education programs. Officials say the Justice Department will bolster the enforcement of civil rights laws. The administration's broad goal has been to permanently dismantle the Department of Education, and these new partnerships are a key step in that process.
1: Only Congress can close Department of Education.
4: A zebra foal has died at the Milwaukee County Zoo. One-year-old zebra Mistari was humanely euthanized Monday after she suffered a severe leg injury in her right rear leg. It happened when she was shifting to the outdoor zebra yard during her normal morning routine. Veterinary staff found that the bone was broken in too many pieces, stopping blood flow to her lower leg, and it was not fixable. The zoo's animal care team is keeping a close watch on Mistari's mom, Thelma. Time for news about your money, the WTMJ Annex Wealth Management Market Update. We continue to see mixed results on the indices today. The Dow is up 378 points at 52,048. NASDAQ off about 200 at 26,495. And the S&P down about 30 at 7525. 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
1: Round one of the NBA draft takes place 1 week from tonight. You know what that means. We are still on Giannis watch. Sports, traffic, and weather are next. 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
4: Time for a WTMJ Sports Update from the Gruber Law Office's One Call That's All Sports Desk. The Brewers take on the Guardians tonight, game one of a three-game series. It's expected that infield prospect Cooper Pratt will join the team and make his major league debut. Manager Pat Murphy already prepping a message.
23: I'll tell him straight up, hey, Coop, this is wonderful. This is enjoy every minute of it. But this is about the Brewers. You know, you're a member of a team. Don't forget it. The Brewers come first. This isn't all about you. You don't have to get four hits tonight. You know, you just have to meet the game halfway. What the game calls for, get it done.
4: Coverage of tonight's game begins at 6:05. Round one of the NBA draft. 1 week from tonight, the future of Giannis remains the top story in the league. ESPN's Brian Windhorst.
24: The Miami Heat have been trying to get Giannis for months. They have been making offers to the Bucks for months. We have no deal. What we can take from that is the Bucks do not love what the Heat are offering, and they are out looking for other options. They have been looking for other options. The Celtics could get in there. We're going to see how that plays out.
4: Giannis currently has 1 year remaining on his deal. The Bucks own pick number 10 in the first round.
1: Taking a peek at the roads with your WTMJ Time Saver traffic. No crashes to report, just a few disabled vehicles. I do see one incident being reported on DOT, and it's very odd. I've never seen this before, but it has no information. It just says incident. But was last updated 3 minutes ago there, so it looks like something new. And if I take a peek at the closest cameras, I don't see a crash from my vantage point. But it's possible that you can see it on one of the other cameras here, or that it's just not visible in the camera. I do, however, see an emergency responder off to the side. This is a construction zone, so we're talking about basically let's see here. It's near Layton. It's in Milwaukee County. It's near 108th in Layton, and something is going on. So I just want to alert you to it. I can't see exactly what's happening, but something is going on out there. We'll keep you posted, and if we get new details, we'll let you know.
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4: Well, the warnings keep popping in and out here, but now the latest suggests a severe thunderstorm warning until 2:45 for Sheboygan County and Fond du Lac County. So round of storms here. Everything seems to be, well, for the most part anyway, north of 94. There is a little sliver of rain that is in the Kenosha County area, starting to move over Lake Michigan. But the warning right now is for Sheboygan County and Fond du Lac County until 2:45. Wednesday, rain expected, high 73. Thursday, partly cloudy, breezy, high 73. Friday, mostly sunny with a high of 75. It's 73 in Milwaukee at 209.
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4: It's 2:09, an hour left of the program here. We'll have a fun conversation coming up at about 2:15. I had this booked for Friday, Jessica. A gentleman named Sam Blaskowski is one of the fastest people in the world, and he went to high school at Oshkosh West and then UW La Crosse. And then he stunned American track and field by running a 9.89 in the 100.
1: Woo!
4: And to put that in perspective, that is elite company. Only 15 Americans in the history of the world have run a wind legal time faster than that. That is unbelievable.
1: And you're a runner, so you feel that.
4: This is fast stuff. But we try to have him on Friday's program, and Sam texted me right before he was going to go on and said, hey, I just had an emergency call with Nike. I can't join you.
1: Okay, I want to hear more about
4: that. We definitely need to find out more about that. We'll do it at 2:15.
1: Making a note.
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1: Number 1, a new lawsuit from Inaqua Brewing Company takes aim at Wisconsin's alcohol regulations. The brewery is suing the Wisconsin Department of Revenue after state agents seized beer, wine, and cider inventory from its Madison and Minocqua locations last week. Minocqua Brewing says the dispute stems from beers produced through a contract brewery down in Illinois, so not here in Wisconsin. The company claims Wisconsin regulators treat that beer differently than the beer brewed here in Wisconsin, creating an unconstitutional advantage for in-state production. The brewery is now asking a Dane County judge to return that seized inventory. They want their beer back and to block further enforcement. And so if you saw, looks like it was yesterday that Minocqua Brewing Company posted this on their Facebook page. It says, when life gives you lemons, make lemonade. And they're now selling I Drink Bootlegged Beer by the Minocqua Brewing Company t-shirts.
4: Number 2, details remain spotty regarding this so-called Memorandum of Understanding, the agreement the White House says will sign to end the war with Iran. Signing's expected to take place on Friday in Switzerland. J.D. Vance will represent the United States. According to President Trump, the Strait of Hormuz will be reopened to maritime traffic, but Iranian officials have signaled they may charge some sort of fee for ships to pass through. Daniel Karbler is a retired lieutenant general and former head of the U.S. Army Space and Missile Defense Command System. He tells ABC News, this might be coming to an end, but military forces are likely to remain overseas.
5: They're still going to have to be ready. I don't see us withdrawing any forces anytime soon. Part of if Iran doesn't hold up to their part of the memorandum of understanding, I believe President Trump wants to be able to have military response available.
4: The signing is expected to take place on Friday. That seems like a long time from now, given how this war has dragged out. The memorandum gives both sides 60 days to discuss Iran's nuclear program and other sticking points that led to the war. It's 2:12 on WTMJ. Severe thunderstorm warning remains in effect for Sheboygan and Fond du Lac counties until 2:45.
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0: Severe thunderstorm warning in effect for Fond du Lac and Sheboygan counties until 2:45. They've now added Ozaukee County. Well, no, it's not a warning, I should say. Strong thunderstorms expected to impact Ozaukee County and eastern Washington County, but it does not bring the designation of severe thunderstorm warning. That remains in effect for Fond du Lac and Sheboygan until 2:45. Plenty of rain on Wednesday with a high of 68. We start to warm up just a little bit. Rain goes away on Thursday with a high of 74. It's 73 and cloudy in Milwaukee at 2:15. I know it's only 2026, but the countdown is most certainly on for the 2028 Summer Olympic Games in Los Angeles. So we always love local Olympic hopefuls and Olympians, right? I mean, some of the stories growing up to where we are today, it's fantastic. I saw Dan Jansen a couple of months ago at a great golf event. Always great to connect with him. And are always curious who the next line of Olympians from the state of Wisconsin could be. Well, there's a name you're going to have to keep an eye on. It's Sam Blaskowski.
7: Blaskowski got off to a good start in lane four, just like he did in the prelims. On the inside of the track, he's getting challenged, but he will hold off all challengers. And Blaskowski comes through in 9.89. Wow. It's wind legal. It's a new meet record.
0: Okay, so that was about 2 weeks ago. And to put 9.89 in perspective, wind legal, 100-meter dash, just know this. It's among the fastest times a human being has ever run on the face of the earth.
8: That's incredible. And wind legal, even if you're not a runner, you just can kind of figure it out. Like I was saying, wind legal, is this what I think it is, Greg?
0: Yes. So Sam has recently, as of a couple of days ago, run a 9.91, but that was in a 100-meter dash event where the wind was a little strong. The tailwind was pushing him a little bit.
8: The wind's giving you a little help.
0: So those times don't count toward the world record. But this story is incredible. From Oshkosh West High School to UW La Crosse to one of the fastest American sprinters the world has ever seen, he's no longer just a small college story. He is a name everybody in the business needs to know about and plan for. Sam joins us on the line right now. Hey, Sam.
9: Hey, how's it going? Thanks for having me.
0: Yeah, thanks for joining us. So we tried to book you on Friday, and you said, hey, I can't make it anymore. I have a meeting with Nike. Okay, can you tell us what happened?
8: Tell us more, please.
9: I mean, I was out in L.A. for a Nike USA track and field meet. It's sponsored by Nike, so they will usually bring all their Nike athletes out there. And so, you know, I just went out to lunch with some Nike reps and just got some insight on things that's going on right now. I wish I could share, but nothing's official yet, so I'll share when it is. But, things are going really well right now. I'm excited to see where the future holds with not only Nike, but, you know, my coaches and just the future. Things are going really well right now. So
8: I'm just going to put it out there. Is it possible that someday we see a shoe of yours, maybe with UW La Crosse colors?
9: For sure. I'll get that. I'll make that happen.
8: Okay. So I've got to know, when you did become the fastest white man in America, which I'm just going to put it out there, those are the headlines that are out there right now. Fastest white man.

0: can in America. Are you comfortable with people calling you that? Is that something you're embracing, or do you prefer people just focus on the time itself?
1: Right. Like, I mean, that's a headline for sure, and it creates its media attention because that's the time we live in. And that's all right, but, like, what I want to do focus on is I don't care what I am. I just want to become one of the fastest to ever run, right? Like, I want to break barriers that have never been broken, and I started with one, but now I want to get to that Olympic medal, the world medals, become one of the fastest in the world, despite whatever race.
2: So your previous best time was a 10.05. I was doing a little history on this. So Sam is in his first season as a pro. I mean, not long ago, he was earning national titles at UW La Crosse, which is a powerhouse in the world of track and field and well-known nationally. I went up against La Crosse my years running at UW Oshkosh. What I find amazing, Sam, is that you went from 10.05 to 9.89. You skipped the 9.9s altogether. It takes professionals years to do that, the best of the best, shaving a tenth of a second off a 100-meter dash when you're this good, that's what you dream of, and you did it or have done it in about a year's time. How do you account for what you've been able to do?
1: I just am grateful I got the opportunity to go train with the world's best. You know, you got Christian Coleman, you got Kenny Benarek, you got Courtney Lindsey, you got all the top spinners that in the U.S. right now that I get to train with every single day. So when I was given the opportunity to come train with these guys, I knew, like, if I want to survive, I'm the only way is I'm going to get better, right? And so I set that kind of as my mentality coming in, and I wanted to run with these guys every day and stick right on their hip, because I know if I can stick on their hip, I know what's going to happen in the competition. I'm going to run just as fast as them, right? And that's what happened. All my training paid off, like, the past 4 months, and I knew it was coming, right? I've seen it in practice. I've seen what I was doing. It was a matter of time, and, you know, it happened, and you just got to be patient. And now I can consistent. Now I just came off a weekend running 9.91. I know it was windy, but it was my first race with 4 Olympic medalists in it, 5 Olympic medalists, and I beat a few of them, right? And so I know the time wasn't what I wanted. I thought I could go a little faster, but it's a very good starting point for my first race and one of the biggest races I've ever been in, so...
0: That is just awesome. So, Sam, take us back to that race in Tennessee. Did you know immediately when you crossed the finish line that your life had pretty much just changed? What was going through your head when you saw that time?
1: I knew I would have a breakthrough of like 998, 999, 997. Like, I knew I broke 10 when I crossed the line because I executed, right? I just didn't know if I executed that was the time, right? And so that was very cool to see. You know, it's just I've been working really hard on executing my race and consistently running 10.0, and I knew just something was coming. But to skip the 9.9s and become one of the top 50 in the top 50 ever in the history of running, that was just pretty cool to join that club. And just I'm excited to see where it takes me. Right, there's a lot of opportunities that open up, and I just continue to work hard and know that that's in my legs, that's what I can run. Right, so it's that mentality part too of like, hey, I ran 9.8. I can run it many more times, right? So,
2: from Oshkosh West to UW La Crosse to the world scene here in track and field, you mentioned a name, Kenny Bednarek. I find this absolutely fascinating that 15 American men have run 9.9 or faster in the 100-meter dash, and 2 are from Wisconsin, and 2 are currently running. Kenny, an Olympian, he's a medalist from Rice Lake, and then you, Sam, what are those stories like, either before or after? You guys raced against each other over the weekend, for goodness sake. Are there any good Wisconsin stories back and forth?
1: Yeah, it's been great. We've become really good friends. He's taken me in. He's supported me a lot. He's showed me the ropes. He's been nothing but great for me, which has been a real blessing, honestly. For him to just take time out of his day to help me, guide me, support me, tell me what's right. Like, I've never recovered before after practice. And, you know, he showed me, like, if you want to be great, you have to recover. That's the key to being great. You know, people talk about, oh, like, you, like Justin Gatlin or blah, or whoever, you know, has run the top 10 fast times, you know, they've got caught doping, right? Well, the reason was people think is they don't want to take the time to recover. And Kenny's like, this is the only, if you want to be great, you have to take the time to recover. And some people will just get annoyed and they'll just take those drugs to get to recover. So the way he showed me the ropes was you have to, you know, take the cold plunge, use the sauna, use the massage therapy, do everything. It does take a lot of time, but I love every minute of it. And so it's definitely a good feeling to be out there with Kenny every day. Just two kids from Wisconsin and stuff. So, yeah, it's great.
0: What a great story. When people hear UW lacrosse, especially if you don't know about the program or you're not that into running, you might not be expecting the fastest American sprinter of the year. What do you hope this does for your alma mater and for track programs across the state?
1: I think it's brought a lot of attention to the fans and people in Wisconsin on the internet that I've seen. It's pretty cool.

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1: Let's see, like, Kenny took the first step. He became a pro. He became an Olympic silver medalist. Then Cordell took the step. He ran a fast time. The world saw it, and also next thing you know, he's winning worlds. And now I'm on the scene, and I ran a fast time, and now what's next for me? So I think it's a big inspiration that serves to these kids from Wisconsin who may not grow up in the 80-degree weather, may not grow up, with all the access, right? You know, we got to go through cold winters. So I think it serves as a good inspiration to everyone in Wisconsin. Like, if you can do it no matter where you come from, right? It just takes the belief and work ethic.
2: So it is track season right now, Sam. Of course, the Olympics are a couple of years away. I know you have your eyes set on running in the games in Los Angeles, but what are the big events leading up to that point and for you the rest of the summer?
1: Yeah, I mean, this year, it's first year pro. We have ultimate championships this year, but since I haven't been on the pro scene, I haven't brought my rank up. But I think I can continue to run faster and be one of the top times in the world. I think I'm ranked third in the world right now behind Noah and one other guy. And if I can stay in the top three, I think I might get a bid to run. But at the same time, there's just stuff going on in the background that, you know, we might not run at Ultimate Champs, but we're going to run at some Diamond Leagues in Europe. And then next year is a World Championship year, I think, if I'm not mistaken. I think I'm pretty certain. So next year is World Championship. So I really want to run in that, and I think I will. And then the Olympics, I will for sure be there, and I know it.
3: Man, just to hear you say, I think I'm third in the world. Congratulations.
2: it's track season because things are happening fast.
3: Sure.
2: I mean, pardon the track pun there, but this is the season. So the best in the world are doing their thing at all different parts of the world, which is really cool. Sam, your story is an amazing one, right? I mean, there have been Olympians from UW lacrosse before. Andrew Rock, previous to Sam, won a gold medal for Team USA at the Sydney Games. He is an incredible 400-meter runner and 200-meter runner at UW lacrosse, which continues to churn out incredible talent. UW Oshkosh has put people on that national scene, too, most recently. When you're fast, you're fast. Doesn't matter where you went to school or where you're from. Sam, you're the latest example here from the state. We'll be watching, man. We really appreciate your time and joining us today.
3: Run, Sam, run. Congrats.
1: No problem, man. I appreciate it, guys.
2: Yeah, really good to connect with Sam Blaskowski. He ran a 9.8 900-meter dash. It's just unbelievable to me that he skipped the 9.9s altogether. If you know anything about track, it takes years to try and shave a tenth when you're moving that fast. Amazing work. News coming up.
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4: 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I'm Greg Mancic. 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
6: ABC News, I'm Michelle Franz, and the FBI announced they detained five people in connection with a foiled drone attack, they say, at the UFC event at the White House Sunday. The suspects allegedly used Signal Chat. ABC News contributor and former FBI profiler Brad Garrett says the question remains who else is involved, and also, are there more possible plots?
7: Of all the people he was talking to, apparently, online, how many were actually in Washington? Did they ever find any drones? Were they ever built? So, it's hard to assess. Clearly, these people need to be charged based on the facts as we know them. However, how far along was this?
6: President Trump says Iran will finalize a memo of understanding Friday. He says it includes reopening the Strait of Hormuz. Details of that deal have not been made public. Residents in central Texas and parts of Louisiana and Mississippi remain under the threat of more flooding following heavy storms. This is ABC News.
4: Outdoor Living Unlimited WTMJ News Time is 2:31. Former Milwaukee County Judge Hannah Dugan's conviction will not be overturned.
8: Federal Judge Lynn Edelman denied Dugan's request to reconsider his ruling from last December, where she was found guilty of felony obstruction for helping an undocumented immigrant avoid federal immigration agents. Dugan's lawyers argued that the ICE agents executing an arrest warrant was not an official proceeding because they are acting in a law enforcement capacity. Judge Edelman disagreed, saying the actions were part of an ongoing administrative immigration process. A new sentencing date for Dugan has not yet been set. Elizabeth Linton in WTMJ News.
5: A driver is left with an eye injury after road rage escalated in gunfire in Menominee Falls.
9: Police are calling the incident an attempted homicide. It began with a crash near Bancroft Drive and County Line Road late Friday night. Police say one vehicle followed the other onto Maple Road. Then the driver of the first car fired shots at the vehicle following behind. The gunfire struck the other car and a nearby home. The victim suffered a serious but non-life-threatening eye injury from gunfire debris. Police say the suspect and victim did not know each other. Jessica Gatso, WTMJ News.
4: Milwaukee is moving closer to limiting future data center development.
10: The city's Zoning Code Technical Committee is recommending a proposal that would prohibit new data centers larger than 60,000 square feet and place stricter regulations on smaller facilities. It would create a new zoning category specifically for data centers. If approved, the rule would not affect projects already in the pipeline, including a proposed data processing and research facility in part of the former Walmart at the Midtown Center. The proposal now heads to the city's Plan Commission later this month. Neil Doyle, WTMJ News.
5: Millions of dollars in new funding could soon help expand healthcare services in rural Wisconsin. The Department of Health Services is opening applications for $40 million in grants focused on improving access to care, expanding dental services, and growing the healthcare workforce. State officials say the funding is the first phase of a broader effort backed by more than $200 million in federal support. Applications for the first round of grants are due later this summer.
4: And Mr. Baseball is now gazing over downtown Milwaukee in perpetuity as one of the largest murals in the city is complete. Artist Mauricio Ramirez tells WTMJ's What's on Tap the daily routine he's going to miss.
11: I get to the wall at, 5:30, 5 o'clock in the morning, and I see the sunrise. I'm up 50, 60 to 100 feet up. It's basically a little balcony with my little art studio. So imagine just having a balcony in downtown Milwaukee with all your paints and your rendering, your paint.

0: painting one of the most prolific murals there'll ever be in Milwaukee.
1: One item of note, Ramirez still needs to sign his artwork. That'll happen at a ribbon-cutting ceremony in the near future.
2: It's so cool to actually go in and watch him do this and do his painting just up there in the air. It was maybe a week ago I went to go check it out when a lot of it was done, but he was kind of putting some of the finishing touches in the bottom half of it, and it's just fascinating. I mean, it's such a talent to be able to paint like that.
1: I would have loved to seen a time lapse of it all. I saw some of the updates and like still pictures, and it was remarkable to see the progress, but a little time lapse on how it went from start to finish would have been fun.
2: I wonder if somebody in one of those buildings downtown has something like that.
1: That'd be kind of cool to watch.
2: If you know somebody, let us know.
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1: 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The Brewers have called up Cooper Pratt. They also designate Luis Ranjifo for assignment. Milwaukee's fourth-rated prospect expected to start at shortstop tonight as the Brewers take on the Cleveland Guardians. Brewers manager Pat Murphy on Wisconsin's Morning News.
0: I'll tell him straight up, hey, Coop, this is wonderful. This is enjoy every minute of it, but this is about the Brewers. You know, you're a member of a team. Don't forget it. The Brewers come first. And sometimes that eases their mind, you know, like I'm here for them.
1: Coverage of tonight's game begins at 6:05 on WTMJ. OTAs continue this week for the Packers, rookies, and select veterans in Green Bay. The rest of the group, select veterans, are off until training camp begins on July 29th. And in the NBA, the draft begins 1 week from tonight with round number 1 The Bucks own pick number 10 overall. Miami continues showing interest in acquiring Giannis.
6: The Miami Heat have been trying to get Giannis for months. They have been making offers to the Bucks for months. We have no deal. What we can take from that is the Bucks do not love what the Heat are offering, and they are out looking for other options. They have been looking for other options. The Celtics could get in there. We're going to see how that plays out.
1: And that's ESPN's Brian Windhorst. Milwaukee owns pick number 10 overall in next week's draft.
2: Let's get you an update on the roads right now with your WTMJ Time Saver Traffic. We do have a new crash. This one popped up less than 10 minutes ago here. It's in Milwaukee County, 4145 North, very close to the ramp from Good Hope Road. The right shoulder is closed due to a crash. In fact, you see the crash and then just a little bit up is the ramp. People are still getting off on that ramp. Right shoulder is closed, though, and a thank you to the person who was behind the cameras and working the cameras at the DOT, because this camera in particular is it zoomed very far out. But when I was looking at it just a minute ago, somebody was zooming in because I think they wanted to see the crash, and I did too. So I can let you know, even though it's hard to see right now, that there is one car that is definitely off to the side, kind of in the grassy median over there. Looks like an emergency responder is already at the scene. Lights are flashing. Traffic is moving along okay, but it is a brand new crash that you should be aware of if you're traveling in that spot. It's 4145 North, just a little bit beyond the ramp from Good Hope Road. Right shoulder is closed because of it.
1: Well, for those who are following the WIAA State Baseball Tournament, they are currently under a delay right now, a weather delay, and this was expected after you saw some storms start to pop up here. It looks like the warnings and watches have all been canceled. There was a warning until 2:45 for Sheboygan and Fond du Lac counties. Those no longer exist. Still some rain in the area, however, that should be pushing over Lake Michigan before too long. Had some pretty good-sized storms working their way through. Tomorrow, a lot of rain expected, widespread showers expected with a high of just 68. We should see a little more cloud activity on Thursday, but rain shouldn't be part of the plan with a high of 72, up to 75 with sunny skies on Sunday. Have you been following the story of this dive-bombing red-winged blackbird in Atwater Park in Shorewood?
2: Yes, because I just feel for the people walking by. And that's a spot, too. I mean, Atwater Park, how beautiful. A lot of people want to get up and walk around out there, maybe run out there, and got this dive-bombing bird. Watch out.
1: If you're walking near Atwater Park in Shorewood, local officials say, hey, keep an eye out for a rather protective bird. Village officials say they've received reports of an aggressive red-winged blackbird along Lake Drive. It's been dive-bombing pedestrians. You're out there for a walk, right? You just having a nice day, walking through Shorewood, very walkable community. And all of a sudden, you look out below, and you just get dive-bombed by a red-winged blackbird. These things are pretty big, and they're kind of nasty.
2: It's aggressive. But I guess, you know, when you have an aggressive bird, typically it's either mating season or it's protecting its nest.
1: It's a very good point. The birds are known to become territorial during nesting season. And aren't we all, for that matter? Red-winged blackbirds are protected under federal law. Officials cannot remove or harm the bird, so it's just going to be a nuisance, and you have to beware. The village says the bird's territorial behavior should ease once nesting season ends.
2: And I guess they're recommending that people wear a hat, just in case. I mean, I guess if it does come and actually attack you, if it's pecking, you got something that's above your head, right, for protection. Also, waving your arms. So I could just close my eyes and visualize the people walking in Shorewood past this going, shh, shh, shh. Don't mind me. Don't mind me. Or if you do, hopefully I'm shooing you off.
1: So we had this story written in our news, and I took a picture of the script and I sent it to my wife, because those who know my wife know that she has a marvelous gift with animals. It's incredible. She is a dog whisperer. She just gets animals. Animals get her.
2: But they like her.
1: The one exception is birds. My wife and birds, there's a relationship there that I can't quite define, but it's not a good relationship. My wife has been attacked by two ducks, an ostrich, and a pack of geese.
2: And can I just let you guys know, Greg has a picture of the ostrich.
1: I just sent it to
2: that him. Attacked his wife. Not only does he have a picture of it, but he has it like at the ready, because I swear. And how long have we been doing this now? 2 years?
1: Yes.
2: On Wisconsin's Midday News, newer show? I think you have sent that to us at least three times. So you have it. It must be one of your favorites where you're like, boom, there's the ostrich. I can just send it quick.
1: Well, it happened 8 years ago at Shalom Wildlife. We took our relatively newborn, I guess she was about 18 months, but I had her in one of these little things on my back, right? She was like perched up on my shoulders, and I was walking around. My youngest was walking in front of us, and I got close to the ostrich cage. And the holes for the ostrich to stick its neck through were large enough, and it could, you could do it. So as I approach

0: the ostrich area, my wife came walking over and said, "Hey, careful! They can stick their head and neck through that." And, you know, it's kind of a mean, nasty bird. And so Emily got in between myself and my daughter and the ostrich fence. Well, sure enough, the ostrich poked its head through the fence and grabbed my wife's sunglasses and ripped them off her face.
1: Jeez.
0: This happened 8 years ago, and I stopped laughing like a week ago. It was the funniest thing I had ever seen in my life. And thankfully, my wife and daughter and everybody was okay. She carries rocks with her when she goes running because geese have chased her into traffic onto Silver Spring. That's a busy road. I've also seen two ducks bite her hand.
1: Watch out for the turkeys. Turkeys can be aggressive in some of our burbs, too. And by the way, if you are in Shorewood, or you plan to be walking, going to Atwater Park, because it is a beautiful spot, especially in the summertime, listen for the warning calls, because apparently these birds have warning calls. So if you hear that call, maybe back up a little bit.
0: Dangerous. Red-winged blackbirds, nesting season. You don't want to mess. It's 2:45.

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0: Thunderstorm warnings canceled. They were issued for Fond du Lac and Sheboygan counties until 2:45. They actually ended that a little bit early, but had some good-sized storms rolling through that area. It's starting to work its way over Lake Michigan. Still some storm activity to the north, but everything south of 94 appears to have worked its way over the lake. Keep an eye out for some pop-up showers here the rest of the afternoon. Overnight low 58. Good chance of rain on Wednesday. It looks like multiple rounds here with a high of 68 degrees. No rain in the forecast on Thursday with a high of 70. And we warm up to 75. Sun back in the forecast on Friday. It's 70 in Milwaukee at 249.
3: I got friends in all places where the whiskey drowns.
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0: Pre-Party with Garth Brooks.
1: Somebody's got to start the weekend. Somebody's
0: got to... I love this story because Garth Brooks was initially set to play just one night. But then the VP of Entertainment for Milwaukee World Festival, Scott Ziel, he got a phone call. Do you remember this? Last year he was telling us this. He's like, all of a sudden I got a phone call, and here's what happened.
2: It's 7 o'clock at night on Thursday. The phone rings, and it's Garth's manager. He's like, hey, Garth wants to talk to you. Hang on. And he's like, man, I want to make sure we have enough tickets tomorrow for everybody, so let's add a second show.
0: I'm not sure exactly what he said when he said, what do you think that was?
3: I'm amazed it was Garth Brooks himself. Usually you just handle that with the manager or some kind of booking
0: Talk
3: agent or
0: agent,
3: something like
0: right?
3: that. But now you get Garth on the line. Hey, Scott, Garth here. And then they work on adding a day.
0: That's just awesome. Ziel refers to Garth Brooks as a legacy booking, and you can understand why. This is a big get. Here's the thing, though. I was thinking about when we were talking with TMJ4 meteorologist Lindsay Slater about the forecast for tonight. We were talking about whether those storms were going to impact it. And she did say you don't really want soggy bottoms, like if you're sitting in the grass seats, right? The grass seats could be wet. And I looked. I'm looking at Game Time. It's an app that I like to use a lot. I see $64 seats in the lawn right now. And also, if you're a seat snob, I know there are people out there. I like to consider myself that, too. I like to be close, especially as I get older. Like, I want to see them. I want to see them. I want to see the emotion in their face, right? You have no emotion in your face right now, Greg.
3: Yeah.
0: Do you not want to see the emotion in your face?
3: No, I like to see the emotion. I enjoy seeing the emotion. Look, I've been out in the lawn many a time at Summerfest for concerts. And, yes, I do like being a little bit closer, a little more in the action.
0: So you can get seats. I mean, you can get seats in the 200 section going for in the 200s. Looks like the bottom. And again, I'm looking at Game Time. It's an app that I like to use. This is all in. But there are seats available. So you know you're going to see a lot of cowboy hats, cowboy boots down by the Milwaukee Lakefront tonight. Both shows at the American Family Insurance Amphitheater tonight and tomorrow start at 7:30. And if you are going, have a blast. I can do this nightlife all
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0: Hey, who wants a Beagle update?
3: Yeah, today's the day, right? And we talked about this yesterday. There were 475 Beagles remaining at Ridgeland Farms, and what was it, 325 that were put into the hands of the Big Dog Ranch Rescue in Florida? I think
0: so,
3: I said that wrong.
0: Today is day two of this.
3: Yes.
0: Ridgeland Farms right now, happening right now, is releasing more Beagles. The breeding and research facility in Dane County is transferring 125 dogs to Big Dog Ranch Rescue today. And yesterday, the Florida Rescue Group received 200. And this is all part of that first phase of, really the last phase, to retrieve all of the remaining beagles at Ridgeland Farms. By the end of August, no dogs will remain. And yesterday, before this announcement about this landmark agreement was made, we talked to Big Dog Ranch Rescue founder Lori Simmons, and she revealed how the landmark deal came together.
8: I can tell you that last week, myself and the attorney for Ridgeland Farms negotiated back and forth for the agreement of the release of all of the dogs and their closure.
0: Big Dog Ranch bought the beagles that it is getting out this week. Ridgeland is donating the final 150. Big Dog won't get those beagles until August. And a lot of people, you know, obviously not everybody heard our interview yesterday. So you have a lot of people I've seen on social media asking, well, what's the deal with these dogs? Why aren't they getting the dogs until August, that final batch? And we did ask her that yesterday. Simmons gave us the answer. She told us that the dogs are under a research contract and their temperature has to be checked for the next 60 days. She told us that Ridgeland assured her that the testing part is complete, but the pups have to be monitored yet. But it's interesting to see, you know, they've got these Big Dog Ranch Rescue buses out there in Marshall at the staging area. Basically, what's happening is, like today is an example. So they have these buses. That's where they get the vaccinations, the microchips, the quick health checks. And then, boom, it is on, after the evaluations, it's on to Florida. So all of a sudden, they're on these big buses. And you can't miss the buses. I mean, some of you I know have seen them going down the highway. They've got pictures of dogs on the side with the dogs' names, Big Dog Ranch Rescue on the side. But they have a huge team up here right now. I'm guessing, I haven't seen confirmation of this yet, but I'm guessing that that first bus with the first batch of beagles from yesterday is probably already down in Florida now.
3: I've learned much more about Big Dog Ranch Rescue throughout this process, too. And I've learned that it's a country club for dogs. I mean, this is a
0: Disney
3: nice
0: World is what
3: place.
0: She calls it.
3: Disney,
0: yeah.
3: My mistake. But same
0: I
3: idea,
0: call it
3: right?
0: Country club too,
3: I mean, it's a place where dogs would want to be. It's not just like, you know, big kennel and you got to wait for these dogs to be ready to go into homes or anything like that. Yes, that is part of the process. Every dog's on their own schedule after they arrive at Big Dog Ranch Rescue. But it is a comfortable place. It is a very, very cool looking place. It got a big pool shaped in a dog bone shape for dogs to cool off. And it is Florida in the summer, by the way. But it is a comforting home for these dogs after what they've been through. And eventually, a forever home will be found.
0: One of the things that I didn't even tell you guys when I toured it, what was that, probably a month ago or so ago, was something else that they have. They have so many cool features, but they also have something called, I believe it was Puppyland. And they have an area, so if there is a dog that is pregnant and is about to have babies, it's like a little tiny home for that particular dog. They have the puppies, and then they can stay there until everybody is comfortable and ready to mix. It's just, it is a pretty unbelievable place that honestly I had not even heard of until we started doing the research on Ridgeland Farms. So it's been interesting along the way to get to know more about this group and the other groups involved.
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4: 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A complete game! Shutout from Jacob Mizorowski. 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
5: It's 3 o'clock. I'm John Mercier. Your top story, emotional testimony in the deaths of two Marquette student athletes.
6: I'm Julia Fellow. A former judge's conviction will stand. There we go. Northbound 41, we've got an accident on the just past the ramp of Good Hope Road. The right shoulder is blocked right now. On the southbound side, delays from Good Hope Road down to Capitol Drive. Westbound 94 from 27th Street. We got backups all the way to about Holly Road. Eastbound from Holly Road to 35th Street. And then southbound on 43, slowing down from Keefe down to Locust. I'm Debbie Lazgo with your WTMJ Time Saver Traffic.
5: Tonight, becoming partly cloudy, a low of 55. Tomorrow, rain is likely, could get an inch, a high of 67 tomorrow. From the WTMJ Breaking News Center, more witnesses testifying this afternoon in the trial of Amandrea Bruner. The woman from West Dallas is accused of killing two Marquette University lacrosse players in a car crash last September near 27th and St. Paul.
7: One witness testified he was driving behind Amandrea Bruner and believed both Bruner and the Jeep carrying the Marquette students were trying to beat a yellow light.
8: And I wish I had magical powers to stop the accident.
7: Jurors also watched police body camera video where Bruner told officers she turned left on a yellow and admitted she'd been drinking beforehand.
9: And I did have two drinks.
7: An officer later testified Bruner showed multiple signs of impairment during field sobriety tests. The trial is expected to continue with additional testimony this afternoon. At the Milwaukee County Courthouse, Nizer Spencer, WTMJ News.
6: Former Milwaukee County Judge Hannah Dugan's conviction will not be overturned.
10: Federal Judge Lynn Edelman denied Dugan's request to reconsider his ruling from last December, where she was found guilty of felony obstruction for helping an undocumented immigrant avoid federal immigration agents. Dugan's lawyers argued that the ICE agents executing an arrest warrant was not an official proceeding because they are acting in a law enforcement capacity. Judge Edelman disagreed, saying the actions were part of an ongoing administrative immigration process. A new sentencing date for Dugan has not yet been set. Elizabeth Linton in WTMJ News.
5: A clerical error delays another hearing in the Luigi Mangione trial. News Nation's Nicole Burley.
11: Luigi Mangione was set to appear in court for the first time since a judge shut out the press and public without any explanation. The judge delayed today's hearing because prosecutors apparently failed to submit the proper paperwork required to transport Mangione from jail to the courthouse. Mangione is facing 9 active felony charges in New York in the killing of UnitedHealthcare CEO Brian Thompson, including second-degree murder.
5: If convicted, Mangione could face life in prison.
6: Milwaukee is moving closer to limiting future data center developments.
12: The city's Zoning Code Technical Committee is recommending a proposal that would prohibit new data centers larger than 60,000 square feet and place stricter regulations on smaller facilities. It would create a new zoning category specifically for data centers. If approved, the rule would not affect projects already in the pipeline, including a proposed data processing and research facility in part of the former Walmart at the Midtown Center. The proposal now heads to the city's Plan Commission later this month. Neil Doyle, WTMJ News.
5: No details yet on what the Memorandum of Understanding between the U.S. and Iran says about the tentative peace deal scheduled to be signed on Friday at the G7 summit, or as the president is at the G7 summit, rather. ABC's Karen Travers is in Switzerland.
13: The president said today that the deal is a good deal. He called it a fair deal, but did not release any new

0: details about what is included in this, and of course, it has not yet been publicly released. And at this point, there are still some discrepancies between what the United States has said and what Iran is saying about where things stand and where they go in this next 60-day window for negotiations.
1: The deal reportedly centers around reopening the Strait of Hormuz and lifting the U.S. naval blockade in the region.
2: Coming up, we talk about who's making his major league debut with the Brewers.
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0: Time for a WTMJ Sports Update from the Gruber Law Offices. One Call, That's All Sports Desk. The Brewers begin a three-game series against the Cleveland Guardians tonight at American Family Field. Prospect Cooper Pratt will join the team and make his major league debut.
1: I'll tell him straight up, hey, Coop, this is wonderful. This is enjoy every minute of it. But this is about the Brewers. You know, you're a member of a team. Don't forget it. The Brewers come first. This isn't all about you. You don't have to get four hits tonight. You know, you just have to meet the game halfway. What the game calls for, get it done.
0: Round one of the NBA draft takes place 1 week from tonight, and the future of Giannis remains the top story in the league. ESPN's Brian Windhorst.
2: The Miami Heat have been trying to get Giannis for months. They have been making offers to the Bucks for months. We have no deal. What we can take from that is the Bucks do not love what the Heat are offering, and they are out looking for other options. They have been looking for other options. The Celtics could get in there. We're going to see how that plays out.
0: Giannis has 1 year remaining on his current deal. The Bucks currently own pick number 10 in the first round.
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6: 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Here are your hosts, John McCure and Julia Fellow.
0: It's so good to have Julia back. You were on assignment yesterday.
7: Yes.
0: Don't give the whole thing away, but tell us what you were at, because it was really cool.
7: I was at the Ms. Ball signing.
0: It was like a fundraiser thing, right?
7: Yes, for the Wisconsin Parkinson Association. So I'll tell you what I told him, what some of the fans were wearing, and their reaction.
0: Awesome.
7: I also spoke to his fiance.
0: Wow. Okay, that's good. I'm interested to hear about
7: that. Got some deets on the wedding.
0: Yeah, we'll do that coming up in less than half an hour. We'll do that coming up just after the news at the bottom of the hour. First, what we're doing today.
8: This is the three at three on Wisconsin's Afternoon News.
0: All right, number one, Minocqua Brewing Company in the headlines again. None of these headlines are good for the brewing company either. So they filed a lawsuit now against the State Department of Revenue, arguing the company's being blocked from selling its Illinois-brewed beer in Wisconsin. The lawsuit filed in Dane County argues the Department of Revenue did not provide the brewery with an avenue to pay $500 in outstanding taxes before seizing 1,200 cans of beer. So here's what happened. The Department of Revenue says, you know what, Minocqua Brewing? You haven't been paying your taxes. And so they seized $25,000 worth of beer, like in the olden days. This is like an Al Capone kind of story. And now the company says, well, we did owe the back taxes, but we didn't have an avenue to pay them. So the owner of the brewery says now sued the Wisconsin Department of Revenue, saying that this is going to crush them during the height of the summer tourism season if their beer is not returned. He says also that he's being targeted because he said about Tony Evers, quote, he's been asleep at the wheel while Trump steamrolls American democracy.
7: Oh.
0: This is the
7: Ouch.
0: Same guy, Brangstad, the owner, who ran for governor last month and couldn't even turn in nomination papers with enough signatures. So he got kicked off the ballot for that. We'll keep you updated on this nutty story.
7: You mentioned the T-shirts he's selling?
0: Yeah, good point. T-shirts say, I drank bootleg beer at the Minocqua Brewing Company. Yeah. Okay.
7: Number two, this is in Weston, Wisconsin right now, next to Wausau. A four-year-old dog named Lily Ann is being hailed a hero. The Bichon Frise helped save her injured neighbor. Robert and Karen Fandry were watching TV, and Lily Ann became fixated at the door and kept barking.
9: None. And I opened the door to get her in the hallway, and she took off for the door where she heard the person yelling, help, I need help, you know, help me.
10: our special little girl. We knew that from the start.
7: Oh, and after following the dog into the hallway, they discovered their neighbor had fallen and was unable to get up. The woman had been yelling for help. Lily Ann was the only one who heard her.
0: Wow.
7: And the Fandries called an ambulance. The neighbor is now recovering.
0: That's an amazing story.
7: So sweet.
0: That's such a good story. And it's a big night tonight in Milwaukee. Garth Brooks is in town, the first of two shows tonight. There's another one tomorrow night on the eve of Summerfest opening up. He's at the American Family Insurance Amphitheater. This is interesting. Half the tickets sold for the show were sold to people from out of state. It's his only shows in North America this year.
7: Oh!
0: And it's in Milwaukee. So people are coming from all over the place. Midweek hotel reservations year over year are through the roof. People are going to be at our restaurants. It's a lot of non-local people. So that's very, very cool.
7: I've met him. He's very nice.
0: You have?
7: He's wonderful.
0: He's just a really nice
7: guy.
0: The last time
7: he was here, and he was performing at the Bradley Center.
0: Yeah.
7: And there were a lot of people. I'm sure there's a lot of traffic. We'll need to listen to Deb for sure.
0: Good advice. By the way, Summerfest kicks off on Thursday. Julia and I and the show are there Thursday and Friday. Come on by and say hello.
7: Make sure you say hi.
0: I'd love that. It's 313 at WTMJ. Speaking of Deb, she helps get you home up next. 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
0: All right, Debbie Lozaga, good afternoon. How's that ride rolling?
6: It is actually doing okay. We do have southbound on 41 backing up from Good Hope Road down to Capitol Drive. We've also got the northbound side backing up from Mayfair Road all the way up to Capitol. Southbound 43 is a bit heavy from Capitol Drive down towards the Marquette. On westbound 94, backing up from 27th Street to Holly Road. Eastbound, just a little bit backed up heading into the Moreland Road area. There is a broken down vehicle off on the side. Actually, it's on the off-ramp to Moreland Road. So you do have a little bit of a backup heading through there. And then more backups from Mitchell Boulevard all the way to 35th Street. It's a clear ride so far heading into the lakefront. I'm Debbie Lozaga with your WTMJ Time Saver Traffic.
0: The WTMJ 5-day forecast for tonight, becoming partly cloudy, low of 55 degrees. Tomorrow, rain is likely, could get up to an inch, a high of 67. The highest stuff actually is further south and into Illinois. On Thursday, partly cloudy, breezy, a high of 73. Friday, mostly sunny, a high of 75. Saturday, slight chance for rain, a high of 77 degrees. Looking at the radar right now, there are some really heavy stuff that rolled through Sheboygan, Fond du Lac. It's now mostly out over the lake except for really far north. Sheboygan's still getting rain, but it's starting to clear. Did you see the pictures of the hail? I think Niz actually had it on his social media.
4: I did not.
0: It was piled up. It looked like a snow pile.
4: Wow.
0: Incredible in Sheboygan.
4: Are you happy that there's rain?
0: Yeah,
4: me
0: my
4: too.
0: Lawn. Yes, yes, yes, yes, yes. You just planted new flowers at your house.
4: I did. And I planted some seeds. So I need to...
0: Oh, the rain. Is it grass seed?
4: Yep.
0: Oh, this is perfect for you.
4: I know then. It is.
0: Yeah, yeah, yeah. Go rain. It is 317 at WTMJ.
4: Don, a Packers employee got the send-off of a lifetime. Brian Nearing has been part of the Packers equipment department since 1977. This weekend, after practice, Coach Matt LaFleur and the entire team said goodbye.
7: Brian Nearing! What you got for? I want to thank each and every one of you. It's been awesome. Your kindness, your love, you've proven over and over that this really is a Green Bay Packer family. Can you imagine? I grew up here in Green Bay. What boy in Green Bay wouldn't want to be with the Packers? And I'm here for over 45 Packer training camps.
8: 1, 2, 3, Super Bowl!
4: Oh, they did a little Super Bowl at the end.
0: That's so nice.
4: You can text WATCH to 855-616-1620. 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If you'd like to see the amazing pictures of his last day that the Packers took, hugging Coach Matt LaFleur, giving his speech in the middle of the pack with Jordan Love to his right, and then holding up a Packers helmet signed by the entire team. Text WATCH.
0: That is so cool. What a happy guy. How
4: I
0: cool
4: know.
0: With Jordan Love right there and the team.
4: Yeah, that's and some of them look pretty emotional.
0: Yeah, they look
4: so
0: really
4: nice.
0: Emotional. Hey, coming up next. A
4: you
0: former
4: okay?
0: member of the Bucks. I just got something in my eye. Are the fruit flies back? Like, look at my eye.
4: John,
0: something flew in my eye.
4: No.
0: You're going to have to read the rest of the show, fellow, because I can't
4: see anything
0: right now.
4: Well, coming up next,
0: wait, hold on. I'm going to change this.
6: Go.
0: Here's what we're going to talk about next. One member, a former member of the Bucks, just got married.
8: Oh, okay.
0: And I want to share what he said about how he's handled his relationship. There's a term that he's using that's very interesting that I just heard and had never heard before. You're much more up on this stuff than I am. I'm going to tell you the term that he's using and ask you if you've ever heard this. What Buck, former Buck, I should say, just got married, and how did he describe his relationship? That's up next on WTMJ. If I get this thing out of my eye.
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0: All right, you remember ex-Bucks player Pat Connaughton, right? He was very popular in town.
6: I love him.
0: Went to Notre Dame. He was a hustle guy. He was very popular. He actually invested in the community here. I think he owned real estate and apartment buildings. He has a foundation. He was very philanthropic. Now he plays for Charlotte. So he's off in North Carolina playing basketball professionally. He just got married. He got married to professional soccer player Ryan Garice. That's her name, Ryan Garice.
6: She's so cute.
0: Yeah, she's really, really pretty lady. They have an adorable son. So they just got married. She plays professional soccer in Chicago. So he's undoubtedly still in our neck of the woods, or at least down the road in Chicago, which is obviously not that far away.
6: How they probably met.
0: Yeah, that's a great question, probably. So they posted on Instagram a photo that just says, "The Connaughtons." And there are beautiful photos of them on their wedding day, including with their son, who's now 2 years old. This is what got my attention that I wanted to ask you about. So on the website, it says it's going through, you know, they got married. He's basketball. She's soccer. And then there's this line.
6: You were saying a term, and I hope you weren't going to say furry or something.
0: I was not going to say furry, but that's
8: interesting. You're like, it's a term?

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2: Wife, and she said, it was about actually my nephew. She said, oh, you know, Jordan soft launched his relationship. And I was like, what does that mean? And she said the definition was that Jordan put on his social media that, like, maybe a picture of them holding hands,
3: yeah, like
2: but not the name, not the official. Okay, so that's soft launch.
3: Basically, Aaron Rodgers is doing a deserted launch. What is that? Ghost launch.
2: Because we haven't seen
3: with his wife, Brittany.
2: Because we don't know if she even really exists.
3: Brittany with an I.
2: Do you really think that he has a wife?
3: Do you think that he's like swinging or something? What are you talking about?
2: I think it's almost impossible that we wouldn't have seen a picture of her.
3: I think he has an open relationship.
2: Okay.
3: Okay. And she doesn't want to.
2: So maybe he has a wife, but there are others?
3: I think so. Why else would she not want to like claim him? You know?
2: Right. Why wouldn't she want to be on his arm?
3: Their order, you know, what they're up to is not public. You know?
2: I just think, isn't it almost impossible? Like, media know where they live.
3: There's got to be something fishy.
2: That they don't. How could they have not seen her coming or going for groceries?
3: Mm-hmm.
2: Is she a slave? Is she not allowed out of the house?
3: Oh, that would be awful.
2: Like, wouldn't one of the benefits of being married to Aaron Rodgers be you get to go to the ESPYs?
3: Yes,
2: you get to go to the Kentucky Derby.
3: That's the whole point.
2: Right? You get to be on his arm.
3: Yes.
2: Won't you want to go to the games? Wouldn't you want to be in the nice box in Pittsburgh watching
3: Absolutely.
2: The games?
3: Absolutely. I dated a minor league baseball player. The whole point was to say that you're dating a baseball player.
2: Exactly.
3: Yeah.
2: That's one of the perks,
3: right?
2: The
3: best part.
2: So Aaron Rodgers has not soft launched or hard launched his relationship.
3: If Brittany was still here, we would do a wellness check. You know, we would have called the Green Bay police.
2: That's a great question. Here's the other thing. You just raised an interesting point. Her family must know. How have none of her friends or family said anything? That's an impossible secret to keep, isn't it?
3: Yeah. My whole family would probably spill the beans.
2: Yeah. Weird anyhow. So congratulations to Pat Connaughton. He looks very happy. The pictures are absolutely adorable. Let's check the markets. The WTMJ Annex Wealth Management Market Update. It was a mixed day today. The Dow ended up 328 points. Oh, my gosh. It was 2/3 of a point short of 52,000. It was 51,999. It was up 0.2%. The NASDAQ, it got hit pretty hard. It was down 308. That's 1.15%. The S&P was off 43 points on the day. That's a more than a 0.5% drop. 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
2: It's 3:30. I'm John Mercure. Your top story, new details on the deadly B-52 bomber crash.
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5: I'm Debbie Lozaga. Westbound 94, right at the ramp from St. Paul Avenue, we do have the left lane blocked with a crash. So watch out for any kind of backups through there. It does stay heavy all the way out past Hawley Road. Eastbound, you've got backups from Highway F past Barker Road, back on the brakes from before 70th Street all the way to 35th. We've got another crash. This is off the freeway, though. It's on Highway 38 or Howell Avenue at Air Cargo Way. It's right near the airport. The right lane is blocked with an incident on southbound Howell. So just be careful heading through that area. I'm Debbie Lozaga with your WTMJ Time Saver Traffic.
4: Partly cloudy tonight, a low of 55. Tomorrow, storms likely, up to an inch of rain possible, a high of 67.
2: From the WTMJ Breaking News Center, investigators are trying to figure out what caused the B-52 bomber to crash after liftoff, killing 8 crew members on board. News Nation's Jessica Cartalia.
6: The crash happened during a routine test mission of the B-52 Stratofortress around 11:20 Monday morning. We're waiting to get the identities, but those on board included military, government civilians, and government contractors. Aircraft manufacturer Boeing confirmed that 2 of its employees were killed. In a statement, the company says, "We extend our deepest condolences to the loved ones of the 8 crew members who lost their lives."
2: This is the deadliest crash involving a B-52 since 1982.
4: Federal prosecutors in Minnesota have charged 15 people who they say are anti-ICE protesters with alleged ties to Minneapolis-based Antifa groups. U.S. Attorney Daniel Rosen announced the charges.
7: Today, a federal indictment was unsealed, charging 15 defendants with conspiracy to impede or injure federal officers and other charges related to efforts of 2 Minneapolis-based Antifa groups that violently opposed the enforcement of federal law in our state.
4: 2 of the 15 people are not yet in custody.
2: The U.S. Department of Education is moving to hand off many of its responsibilities as it fulfills President Trump's promise to shut the agency down. ABC's Stephen Portnoy's in Washington.
8: It's described as a partnership between federal agencies. It amounts to the Department of Education handing off key parts of its mandate to other departments, with HHS taking on grant administration and enforcement activities for special education programs. Officials say the Justice Department will bolster the enforcement of civil rights laws. The administration's broad goal has been to permanently dismantle the Department of Education, and these new partnerships are a key step in that process.
2: Only Congress can close the Department of Education.
4: Closer to home, dozens of people have lost their family pet after a fire at an in-home pet care business went up into flames in Dowsman.
9: Calls from neighbors reported dogs barking inside the house near Wolf Drive and Ottawa Avenue on Saturday. Western Lakes Fire District says some neighbors tried to rescue the animals, but the smoke and flames were too strong to enter the home. Fire crews pulled a total of 32 pets from the fire. Of those, they were able to resuscitate 6 dogs and 5 cats. No firefighters or civilians were injured, and the owner of the business was not home at the time of the fire. Jessica Gatso, WTMJ News.
2: He's one of the fastest men in the world, and he's from Oshkosh.
10: In his first year as a pro, Sam Blaskowski clocked a wind-legal 9.89 100-meter dash at a meet in Nashville this month. His previous best was 10.05.
11: To skip the 9.9, then become one of the top 50 ever in the history of running, that was pretty cool to join that club.
10: Blaskowski's time is the 3rd fastest wind legal time in the world this season.
11: I want to break barriers, become one of the fastest in the world.
10: And he has his sights set on the 2028 Summer Olympic Games in Los Angeles.
11: I will for sure be there, and I know it.
10: Greg Matzik, WTMJ News.
4: After weeks of painting from a boom lift 10 stories high at the Wintrust building, Milwaukee can now see the complete mural of Bob Uecker. The artist, Mauricio Ramirez, tells WTMJ's What's on Tap.

0: like 1 month marathon. 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I think that's super important.
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2: 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The Brewers' fourth-rated prospect is expected to start at shortstop tonight as the Brewers face the Guardians. 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And in the NBA draft, it's 1 week from tonight. The Bucks own pick number 10.
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5: He is a strike away from a complete game. The 1-2 pitch. Swing and a miss. He struck him out. A fastball at 103. His arms in the air. A masterpiece from the Miz.
1: How fun was that?
2: Yes.
1: 95 throws, and he was able to play a complete game. Hopefully, he'll be a no-hitter one day.
2: Yeah,
1: hopefully
2: probably.
1: He'll hit 105 or 106 one day.
2: Yep.
1: Hey, I went to the ballpark yesterday.
2: Yeah.
1: And you're right, there wasn't a game. But your 6'7 tall all-star was there, Jacob Mizorowski. A little more than 300 people lined up to get a moment with the Miz for a special ball signing. Take a look at my ball.
2: Ooh, that's really, really sweet.
1: I know. You can text WATCH to 855-616-1620.
2: Look at that.
1: WATCH to our setting limit talk and text line. Here it is. You can see his signature here. He writes Jacob and then the number 32 with an M and then three dots. And the ball has the number 32 on it. The other side is the reason why he was there doing the signing. It had the Wisconsin Parkinson Association name and logo on it. And all the money raised for today's event went to this nonprofit. They raised more than $24,000, John.
2: That's great.
1: He also gave out the bobblehead.
2: Yeah.
1: And there was a raffle for that. There's also a raffle for a signed jersey. So it's been a lot of fun following his journey. Jacob's father is living with young onset Parkinson's disease. So that is his attachment.
2: Yeah. Like your husband, Jason.
1: Yeah. So for Mizorowski to take the time to sign hundreds of balls with his throwing hand, it was really something. Again, you can text WATCH to 855-616-1620 if you'd like to see the video of the ball sighting. I went with my husband, Jason, who has young onset Parkinson's disease. We're going to play the video of when I was able to go up there. And I told the Miz when he's doing the signing, I said, thank you for what you're doing for Parkinson's awareness. My husband, Jason, has it. And he said to me, of course, I couldn't do it without you guys. So
2: wow.
1: We were both grateful.
2: That's great video.
1: Yeah. It doesn't put into words how I really felt for this 24-year-old phenom to take the time out of such a busy, crucial time in his career, and day, just one day off before he plays two different teams and two different series to help raise money for Parkinson's. And you need people to speak up and speak out about a disease like this that is so elusive, so unique to every person, has no cure. Another person that was signed right behind me was Janet Tess's ball. She's a huge Brewers fan, and she traveled from Fond du Lac for the ball signing. She has been living with Parkinson's since 2023, and she shares what it meant for her to meet the Miz.
6: A lot. It means a lot, yeah. It's great that he's willing to give his time and talent and, take the time to do this for everyone. I told him that I really appreciate that he is representing Parkinson's and he's here doing this. He's a good example for everyone out there.
1: What did he say?
6: He appreciated that.
7: He's a young man. He could do anything, you know, but he's got a connection to Parkinson's. And so, you know, he has a connection to us.
1: That was her husband at the end who got emotional and understands on a deeper level what the Miz is doing, not just fighting for the Brewers to win, but fighting this disease.
7: I think the population of people with Parkinson's is increasing. So there's something out there that's causing the increase in people having Parkinson's. So through research, maybe they can help identify not just the genetic factors, to reduce the people that have it in the future. Because you know, there's no cure, you just live with it. You know, so.
1: And he's exposing awareness to a crowd of people, John, who otherwise would not have any connection at all or interest if it weren't for him, which is exceptional. Fans were there with special T-shirts. One of them had a T-shirt. It looked like a speed limit sign, and it said, Ms. Limit 104. And another person had a T-shirt that said, sorry, I can't today. I'm meeting with a Ms. So lots of fathers with their young sons. It was really special. And it was so great to see the evolution of where the Miz is at, his second year in the MLB. He's tanner from the last time I saw him. I ran into his fiance, Elle, again. She was on the side. She was stitching an intricate jean jacket with AmFam Field on the back. She's very, very talented. And I was able to see the engagement ring.
2: Oh.
1: It is stunning. Several carat marquee-shaped diamond, little round baguettes on each side, and it's on a yellow gold band. She told me he designed it himself.
2: Wow.
1: She loved it. And I told her, stick to a theme at the wedding as they plan. And she told me their theme is going to be Great Gatsby. Isn't that fun?
2: Mm-hmm.
1: And she said it's going to be a winter wedding, of course, because baseball takes precedent.
2: Of course, yes.
1: I'm really happy for them both. They're both high school sweethearts. I also asked her, because I didn't have time because the Miz is a little busy signing balls. I saw on TV when he was throwing, it said 105. And she said the TV rounds up.
2: Oh, because he was 104.5.
1: It was 104.5.
2: Gotcha. Okay.
1: So
2: okay.
1: The Miz said in the past that he thinks that he could reach 105. Here he is early this season on the podcast On Base with Mookie Betts.
8: What's the hardest you think you can actually throw a ball?
9: I think 104, 105. I think I could touch 5.
8: You think you could touch 105?
1: Regardless, it's becoming hard for athletes to even see the ball. Here's Phillies Bryce Harper. He shares what it's like to face the Miz.
10: Yeah, I mean, first inning, couldn't see. They couldn't see. It's a different animal when he's on the mound, obviously, just like when Sanchez is for us, and he's their guy. So I was happy we were able to face him today. Obviously, didn't have success against him today, but happy to face him.
1: So that was my story. Isn't that fun?
2: What a great day. He's got good heart, too.
1: So I have two of them. My husband has one. He has the other. And I was thinking about, you know,
2: maybe giving
1: it away or doing something. And Jason said, absolutely not.
2: That's
1: He's like,
2: special.
1: We're keeping both.
2: Yeah, he could be in the Hall of Fame someday. That could be a really big deal.
1: Without a doubt,
2: That's really cool. I'm glad you went.
1: Yes.
2: Good storytelling,
1: They raised $24,000 yesterday.
2: That's fantastic. It is 343 at WTMJ.
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6: 3:46, traffic and then weather.
10: Okay, well, we've got southbound on 41 backing up from Good Hope Road all the way down to Capitol Drive. The northbound side backing up from about Mayfair Road all the way up past Burleigh. Southbound 43, still kind of heavy from Good Hope to Bender Road, back on the brakes from Capitol down through the Marquette to about Lincoln. Westbound 94, still dealing with a crash on the off-ramp to 35th Street. And then beyond that, we've got delays, well, technically from 27th Street all the way to Holly Road. Eastbound backing up from 164 all the way past Barker and 76th Street to 35th. I'm Debbie Lazaga with your WTMJ Time Saver Traffic.
11: Here's your WTMJ 5D forecast. A rogue shower or two tonight, mostly cloudy, a low of 55. Tomorrow, more rounds of storms, some strong in the afternoon, a high of 68. Thursday, partly cloudy, a slight chance of showers or two, a high of 72. Friday, mostly sunny, warmer, a high of 75. Saturday, a slight shower chance, mainly dry day, a high of 78. Right now, Milwaukee, it's 69 degrees and partly sunny.
0: 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A solution is being rolled out this summer. Kathy Kashgarian is the CEO of Food for Health, and Julia and I had the chance to talk to her earlier today. 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
12: Appreciate it, John. We are Wisconsin's first and only medically tailored meal program provider, headquartered about 5 blocks away from here. And our focus truly is to eliminate diet-related disease through the power of food for individuals that just can't afford it on their own.
0: How do you do that? What are some of the programs that you provide at Food for Health?
12: Our primary programming is focused on medically tailored meals. And so we have proprietary nutritionals that we produce meals based on an individual's disease state. And so our core focus truly is to prevent, manage, and reverse chronic diet-related disease, including type 2 diabetes, cardiovascular disease, hypertension, high-risk, at-risk pregnancy, some cancers, and then early-onset dementia. And we wrap services around our meal programming as well, too, because we know that there's support that's needed in order to change lifestyle and behavioral choices. So we provide dedicated health coaching, personalized health plans, and as important, education, and education really focused on creating self-sustainability and resiliency.
6: And Kathy, how much harder has it gotten to get through to people with inflation and the fact that they might not be able to afford healthy foods?
12: It's been severely exacerbated, and it's alarming that there's an epidemic that is truly happening here in the city of Milwaukee, where we have individuals that have now even less access to healthy, fresh, nutritious food. 35% of our residents live in a food desert. And now with the 8 grocery stores that have recently closed, that has significantly exacerbated the food insecurity issue that exists, including nutritional insecurity. And so it's heartbreaking.

0: and we got to do something about it.
1: Yeah, we do. It's difficult. Julia and I have spent a lot of time. We did a whole hour on food insecurity and food deserts. And thank goodness for you guys, because you step in and make a real difference. How are children impacted? Is this a big deal for kids, especially we head into the summer, they don't get the meals at school? Talk about the kids and families factor in this.
0: Yeah, and it's every family that lives in the 8 affected zip codes, they're affected. And many of the residents and neighbors within these zip codes, they're not alone. And so when you think of an adult that doesn't have the access to fresh, nutritious food, that's a challenge. But now we're seeing as well, too, that our children in these affected neighborhoods are also going without. And even more so now that it's the summer months. And that's leading to a lot of challenges as these children and families don't have access to food. It leads to bigger issues. Those bigger issues can be focused on crime, can be focused on violence. And it's unfortunate. It has a negative ripple effect.
2: What have the families said to you that you're helping? What are they saying on the ground there?
0: And I'll take a step back, because these grocery stores have really closed over the course of a few months. And at first, I thought to myself, well, there's nothing we can really do because we can't keep these grocery stores open. We aren't able to open grocery stores. And what really became an aha for me was when our participants came up to me and said, Kathy, I need to thank you and Food for Health, first and foremost, for giving me the power of my health back into my own hands through your programming, but more so now than ever, because if it wasn't for Food for Health, I don't think I would be eating, period. Because it takes 45 minutes to get to the nearest grocery store and 3 bus rides.
1: Wow.
0: And putting myself into that individual's shoes, could you imagine what that would be like?
1: No. We take it for granted.
0: Mm-hmm. Exactly. And so that's when I said, you know, there is something we can do. We provide food. We provide nutritious food. And that's when I took it to the team to say, you guys, it's time for us to bring nutrition into the neighborhoods.
1: I want to ask you about nutrition in the neighborhoods in just a second, but if you don't mind, one more question. It's kind of personal. Your journey is powerful in all this because you grew up in poverty. You grew up in tough situations. How does that paint how you feel about this issue and how you interact with people in our community?
0: It's deep. Through lived experience, I didn't grow up in the city of Milwaukee. I grew up in a rural environment, but food insecurity is just as real in the rural environments. And my story, we didn't know sometimes when the next meal was coming. B, the access to the food that we did have was highly processed, sugar laden. And I remember having Coca-Cola in my bottle. And it wasn't because for anything, but just lack of access. And so from a very young age, I also learned the power of, what it means to be food insecure, but then also to not know how to make the best choices. And so growing up with that experience and then also being undiagnosed, it really has evoked a social connectivity for me personally, because it's just not right that individuals don't have access to a basic human right of healthy, nutritious food. And if we don't do something about this, the state of the health of our community members is going to continue to decline.
2: And if you think it's not going to affect you, it's eventually going to with health and everything.
0: Absolutely.
2: Yes.
1: Nutrition in the neighborhoods. Kathy Kashkarian is with us, the CEO of Food for Health. Tell us about nutrition in the neighborhoods. There are 3 events coming up. The first one is a week from today. You've hinted at this. It's so important for our neighborhood. Tell us what will happen at each event, the first one a week from today.
0: So I got to give a big shout out to the Harley-Davidson Foundation and the sponsors, because when we brought this concept to a number of organizations and said, you know, we feel as though that we can be part of the solution, organizations like the Harley-Davidson Foundation raised their hand and said, we want to help. And so we're going to have a series of events where we're going into the hardest hit neighborhoods with lack of food access, the first one being the 23rd of June at Davidson Park, where we're going to be providing thousands of meals to family members. The event is going to be fun and family friendly. There's a number of sponsors and then other community collaborators that will be joining us. So in addition to the meals, we're going to have a lot of fun programming in partnership with Discovery World, in partnership with Hunger Task Force, and there's going to be a number of other organizations there to have more of like a health resource fair feel.
2: I've been to your events where you do an exact demonstration and then you serve the food. I mean, it's incredible. So what kind of help do you need?
0: First and foremost, we're going to start here, but we can't stop here. And so I envision that we should have these events over the course of the next few months. And help that's needed first is with friends. So making sure that we're getting the word out for these events, for participants to have awareness, to have other organizations that want to be part of this solution. And then last but not least, in addition to friends, there's definitely funds that are needed, because the funding that is raised for these events goes directly to providing the meals and then the health resources.
1: All right, a couple details. If you are impacted, here's what you do. It is next Tuesday from 3 to 6 at Davidson Park. It's going to be your chance to get some of the help you need, resources you need access to, and it's going to be fun. It's going to be great energy. So show up. It's next Tuesday, 3 to 6 at Davidson Park. If you'd like to help, you can go to foodforhealth.org. 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The resources are listed there. Get involved. Get involved. Food for Health CEO Kathy Kashgarian, you do such good work. Kathy, thank you so much for being with us.
0: Thank you for having us.
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5: 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A complete game! Shutout from Jacob Mizorowski. 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
2: It's 4 o'clock. I'm John Mercure. Your top story, fighting continues despite a peace deal.
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8: I'm Debbie Lazaga. We do have a crash on the off-ramp to 35th Street from westbound 94. Heads up with that. We are seeing delays from before 27th Street all the way past Holly Road. Eastbound is backing up from 164 to about Springdale Road, more past Barker, and then back on the brakes from 76th Street all the way to 35th. Southbound on the bypass, backing up from Oklahoma Avenue down through the Hale Interchange all the way to Forest Home. I'm Debbie Lazaga with your WTMJ Time Saver Traffic.
2: Tonight, a rogue shower is possible. Low of 55. Tomorrow, more rain. Some strong rain in the afternoon. Could get an inch. High of 68 tomorrow. From the WTMJ Breaking News Center, President Trump expressing his frustration as the conflict between Israel and Hezbollah continues. Despite a ceasefire, there have been multiple violations by both sides. The president had choice words for Israel about the situation in Lebanon.
9: I'm not happy with the way Israel has handled themselves with Lebanon and with Hezbollah. They should have been able to do the job faster. It just goes on forever. And when that happens, it throws a negative light on the big deal.
2: Iran's foreign minister said any Israeli forces remaining in southern Lebanon or Israeli strikes on the country would constitute a violation of the U.S.-Iran deal.
7: The Department of Education is moving to hand off many of its responsibilities as it fulfills President Trump's promise to shut the agency down. ABC's Stephen Portnoy.
10: It's described as a partnership between federal agencies. It amounts to the Department of Education handing off key parts of its mandate to other departments, with HHS taking on grant administration and enforcement activities for special education programs. Officials say the Justice Department will bolster the enforcement of civil rights laws. The administration's broad goal has been to permanently dismantle the Department of Education, and these new partnerships are a key step in that process.
7: Only Congress can close the Department of Education.
2: Wisconsin officials are updating how affordable housing projects compete for state and federal tax credits. Governor Tony Evers and the Housing and Economic Development Authority say the new plan will raise funding limits for projects and encourage more development in underserved areas. Officials say the changes are designed to help developers overcome rising construction costs. Over the last 2 years, the state has awarded $84 million in housing tax credits, helping create 3,900 affordable housing units.
7: A well-known Wisconsin dairy business sold to a group from Illinois. Cedar Crest Ice Cream is being acquired by Hoffman Family of Companies, with the ice cream brand still expected to continue. Cedar Crest was founded in Cedarburg in 1976 and operates a manufacturing plant and its ice cream parlor in Manitowoc.
2: Summerfest is getting an early start this year with two nights of Garth Brooks before the festival grounds officially open Thursday.
11: The Country Superstars Milwaukee shows tonight and Wednesday are his only announced North American dates this year, drawing fans from across the country.
12: 48% of the tickets we've sold are to people who live out of state.
11: Milwaukee World Festival President and CEO Sarah Pancari telling WTMJ the festival continues to benefit from its three-weekend format.
12: It gives us flexibility to book artists. It gives us the ability to give the grounds a rest. It also gives us the opportunity, when we can, do things like Garth. I would say that while we're content, we are always looking for what we can do at Henry Meyer Festival Park and enhancing the grounds, enhancing the experience.
11: Neil Doyle, WTMJ News.
2: 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Our show begins right after Brewers baseball on Thursday.
7: Coming up, will Giannis be the big story at the NBA draft?
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2: 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The Brewers begin a three-game series against the Cleveland Guardians tonight at American Family Field. Prospect Cooper Pratt will join the team and make his major league debut.
14: I'll tell him straight up, hey, Coop, this is wonderful. This is enjoy every minute of it. But this is about the Brewers. You know, you're a member of a team. Don't forget it. The Brewers come first. This isn't all about you. You don't have to get four hits tonight. You know, you just have to meet the game halfway. What the game calls for, get it done.
2: Brewers manager Pat Murphy there. Coverage of tonight's game starts at 6:05 on WTMJ. Round one of the NBA draft takes place 1 week from tonight, and the future of Giannis remains the top story in the league. ESPN's Brian Windhorst.
15: The Miami Heat have been trying to get Giannis for months. They have been making offers to the Bucks for months. We have no deal. What we can take from that is the Bucks do not love what the Heat are offering, and they are out looking for other options. They have been looking for other options. The Celtics could get in there. We're going to see how that plays out.
2: Giannis has 1 year remaining on his current deal. The Bucks currently own pick number 10 in the first round.
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2: All right, thanks for hanging out with us. Big trial going on this week. Amandria Bruner is charged with six felonies related to a car crash that she was involved in that killed two Marquette lacrosse players. Interestingly enough, the driver of the car with the lacrosse players is also charged with the deaths because it's alleged that he was speeding through the intersection trying to beat the light. Elizabeth Linton and WTMJ, who has been at the trial today, and she is with us this afternoon. Elizabeth.

0: Seth, good afternoon. Let's start with the body cam footage that was shown today. A lot of that had never been seen before. Tell us the nuggets from the body cam footage that are most interesting and relevant.
1: Hi, John. Good afternoon. Essentially, what the body camera footage shows is both when Brunner is seen on scene, she kind of goes back and forth on her statement. Now, obviously, we know she was drunk. We actually just heard testimony from a toxicologist who can confirm that she was under the influence of alcohol. You see her alternate between saying that, you know, the Marquette students came out of nowhere and hit her, and it was completely unexpected, and that she was also trying to beat the yellow light. They were both trying to beat the yellow light, it would seem. But the priority on the body cam footage was identifying who was involved in that collision. That was kind of the focus of what the immediate officers on scene were focused on, the victims, on trying to get them out, on trying to understand what had happened there.
0: Field sobriety tests, her interaction outside the vehicle, is that captured on there? Is she emotional?
1: She is emotional. She admits that they died. In the body camera footage, she says something along the lines of, they died, they died. And she's not, obviously, it's a very, you know, emotionally high situation. So she's very panicked, pretty emotional, and saying that, you know, they just came out of nowhere. She didn't see them coming. She didn't expect them coming, things of that nature.
2: It looked like she was apologizing to officers after the crash and participating in field sobriety tests. Okay, so there is a question about an open can of alcohol, if
1: yes,
2: she opened it or not. Can you talk about that?
1: Yes. So they had the crash. He's called a crash reconstructionist. And essentially he was the one who had the cars towed and then went through her vehicle. There was an open can of Miller High Life found like behind the driver's seat of the vehicle, which she claimed had popped open due to the impact of the crash. If you look at the can, and upon analyzing the can, it's clear that she pulled the tab herself and opened that can of alcohol. Her blood alcohol content was also at a 0.133, which if the legal limit is a 0.08. So a 0.133 indicates significant intoxication.
0: What has she been like in court? I know her family has been there in the first couple of rows. Has she had interaction with them?
1: Yes. Well, first of all, in court in general, there has been an exponential amount of crying, both from Brunner, the victims' families. The head coach of the men's lacrosse team is in court today, and then a big portion of her family is here as well. She has been turning around when she's not crying, in between testimonies. Usually she's been turning around, you know, interacting with, I'm presuming, are her daughters sitting in the front row, mouthing things like love you, and, you know, smiling, trying to imagine keep their spirits up. But there has been a significant amount of her interacting, or her family like going to the glass to look at her, to make that eye contact, to make those interactions, to wave, things like that.
0: WTMJ's Elizabeth Lintonen in court, the Amandrea Brunner trial. Elizabeth, thank you so much.
1: Of course, John. Thank you for having me.
0: You can stay with WTMJ for the latest. We are covering this trial from beginning to end. WTMJ.com or the WTMJ mobile app. It's 4:13. Very scary incident in Dodge County where a sheriff's deputy was shot and only his vest saved his life. The sheriff, Dale Schmidt, with us live up next.
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0: Traffic and weather, then Dodge County Sheriff Dale Schmidt. All right, how we doing, Deb?
12: We've got northbound 4394 right about at the ramp from 6th Street, the right shoulder blocked with a crash. It is going to be tight coming up from Beecher Street all the way up through the Marquette up to about Locust. Southbound, you're seeing delays on 43 from about Good Hope Road down towards Bender, back on the brakes from Capitol Drive down through the Marquette all the way pretty much to Lincoln Avenue. We've also got an issue on northbound 41 at North Avenue. The left lane is blocked. We've got an incident there. That's got things backing up from before Mayfair Road all the way up past Capitol Drive, almost to Hampton. On the southbound side, backing up from Good Hope Road down through the Capitol Drive area. I'm Debbie Lazago with your WTMJ Time Saver Traffic.
0: The WTMJ 5-day forecast tonight. A rogue shower is possible, a low of 55. Tomorrow, a couple of rounds of storms could get an inch of rain, a high of 68. Thursday, partly cloudy, 72. Friday, mostly sunny, a high of 75. Saturday, slight chance for rain, a high of 78 degrees. Sunday night was scary in the town of Elba in Dodge County. A Dodge County deputy was shot multiple times in the chest, once in the leg during a shooting there. Incredible story. The Dodge County Sheriff, Dale Schmidt, was on scene. He's with us this afternoon. Sheriff, thank you for making some time for us.
13: I appreciate the opportunity to talk about this with you.
0: Let's start with the background before we get to why this guy had his life saved. Tell us what happened on Sunday night.
13: Well, I'm sitting there watching the UFC 250th celebration with the just finished watching the Navy and Air Force fly over the White House, and I got a text message that cut that short. And one of my deputies is involved in an officer involved shooting in the Columbus area, and immediately, as any sheriff chief would and should do, just you go. Because you're thinking in your head, what's going on? What can I do? How can I get there? And how can I help? And that's exactly what happened. And ended up down in the Columbus area very shortly after. And the image that continues to be stuck in my head. I really don't have a lot of information outside. I know that my deputy is hurt. And I see the ambulance, and I go to the back door of the ambulance and open it up, and there he is looking at me. And you can obviously see the stress on his face. He's worried about his family, as he should be. And he's for all intents and purposes, after just being shot as many times as he was in good shape. He had a bullet hole in his left thigh, and he had no other injuries on him anywhere other than a couple scrapes on his forehead. And that's an image I can't get out of my head from a young man that I have known for about 14 years and brought into this organization as a volunteer. And then I brought him into an organization as a deputy and watched this young man grow and develop into one of our informal leaders has been incredible. And then to see him like this after being involved in a situation where he very likely could have, and if not for the protective equipment he was wearing, should have not survived that attack.
2: Sheriff, and it was so senseless. This all began as an argument at a dog park?
13: Yeah, and a lot of those details are still being worked out. We have a consortium of counties that are working on this. Wapaka County is leading it along with others, Columbia, Marquette. They're helping us out to get a really good outlook on it. But yeah, that's how it started. I'm not going to really comment on any details of the incident itself, but certainly.

0: senseless. And when our deputies go in to try and make contact and take care of what they need to take care of, for somebody to open fire like that on our deputy is tough.
1: Let's talk about the vest, Sheriff. Did the vest save his life?
0: Absolutely. I can say without a doubt that if it had not been for the vest, and not just the vest, every one of my deputies has a vest. Two-thirds of my deputies have rifle-rated plates in their vest, and thankfully he was one of them. The vest and the combination with that rifle plate saved his life. Without that, I have no question that I would be planning a funeral with the family right now. You've seen it. You've seen the videos, the things that are out there in the media. After somebody takes a round, even through a vest, you're going to have bruising. You're going to have broken ribs, likely. And my deputy didn't have any of that because of what he had, what he was wearing, had none of that. He had a bullet hole in his leg, which thankfully was not serious. He was able to walk out of the hospital later that night. But that the vest was just crucial. And after I thought about it more and thought about it more, I thought, man, budgetary issues oftentimes determine how we equip our staff. We can't afford that. So I'm sorry, we're not going to give you that yet. We're going to try for next year for the other 20 people. And looking at it, it doesn't seem like much, but the $460 to equip one person isn't much, but when you add it up to those 20 people, we're looking at $11,200. And it's not huge, but it's not a small budget amount either. When you have other priorities, you're trying to make it all work. So it really wasn't about the money here. It was, but now it's become, I need to make sure that we can outfit our staff. There's a lot of days between now and the beginning of next year when we could purchase them out of next year's budget if it were approved. I can tell you that the community has come forward with force, and we're going to be okay on that, and we're not going to have to wait a whole lot of days. But the thing about this protective gear is it all expires. Every 5 years, these vests expire. Every 5 years, these plates expire. Every 10 years, the helmets, the protective helmets that we can wear, they expire. And so it's a never-ending budgetary expense for all the agencies out there. Our SWAT gear, the equipment they wear, it expires. And you can't have them continue to wear it. And that's in the situation where we're at. You can't continue to have them wear a piece of expired equipment and expect that it's going to protect them. It likely will, but you can't take that risk. And that's the situation we're in.
2: Sheriff, where are we with getting all those vests?
0: The vests are here. It's the plates. The plates are being on order. They should be here. Hopefully within the next several weeks. I gave the go ahead this morning. Let's place the order. We got money coming in. But certainly as we have more and more equipment that comes due, we certainly would appreciate the support of the community. And if anybody else wants to donate, just a check to the Dodge County Sheriff's Office with a four protective equipment would be very much appreciated. Just mail it on in, stop in, whatever you want to do. We're going to make sure that we don't want this ever to happen again. But if it does, I want to be able to watch my deputies walk away, just like I was able to watch my deputy walk home with his family on Sunday night.
1: Sheriff Dale Schmidt is with us. Sheriff, the mental trauma that a deputy goes through when he's shot and he's okay physically, what are the keys to recovery for that deputy?
0: Well, it's a team coming together. And I think in that press conference we had yesterday, you could see the team that we had behind me that are all behind him, the family that was there in that room, the support team right here at the sheriff's office reaching out to him regularly. Everybody's calling him. He's got to be sick of us calling by this point because we want to make sure he's okay. My admin team making sure that he has the mental health resources to talk to somebody if he needs to, and not just him. The other deputy that was on scene, the other officers that were there from Columbus PD, his coworkers. We sent the entire third shift team home that night to make sure that they were mentally well, and brought in the other third shift team so that they could cover the night. That's how important it is for us to make sure we take care of our team. He walked out of the hospital and went home, but our team as a whole were impacted. And we want to make sure that if we have to go out there helping people who are in help or who are in need, that we are also mentally healthy before we get there.
1: Great point. Dodge County Sheriff Dale Schmidt. Sheriff, thank you for your leadership and thanks for making some time for us.
0: I appreciate you so much. Thank you, and be safe.
1: It is 424 at WTMJ. Time for the markets. The WTMJ Annex Wealth Management Market Update. The Dow was up 329 today. That is almost 0.2%. The NASDAQ drifted and ended down 308 points. That's more than 1%. The S&P 500 was down 43 points, a little more than 0.5% on the day. Annex Wealth Management. Know the difference with Annex.
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2: It's 4:30. I'm John Mercure. Your top story: details emerge in a foiled terror plot at the White House.
3: I'm Julia Fellow. No new deal. Still guilty of federal obstruction.
4: I'm Debbie Lazaga, and on 4394 northbound at 6th Street, the right shoulder is blocked with a crash. We're definitely seeing delays from before Lincoln all the way up past that scene. You'll see more delays from the Marquette proper all the way up to North Avenue. Southbound on 43, backing up from just south of Brown Deer Road all the way to Bender Road. Back on the brakes from Capitol Drive down through the Marquette to the KK River crossing. Westbound 94, we do have delays from about 20th Street all the way to Holly Road. More backups west of the county line past Moreland Road to about Calhoun. Eastbound, slowing from Highway 16 pretty much all the way past Barker Road. You're back on the brakes from about 76th Street past an accident scene on the ramp from Mitchell Boulevard to eastbound 94, and more delays continuing to 35th. I'm Debbie Lahazaga with your WTMJ Time Saver Traffic.
3: Some showers may pop up tonight. Mostly cloudy, low 55. Tomorrow, more rounds of storms possible. Some strong in the afternoon, a high of 68. Right now, Milwaukee, it's mostly cloudy and 69 degrees.
2: From the WTMJ Breaking News Center, new court documents reveal more about an alleged terror plot at the UFC fights at the White House. News Nation's Hannah Brandt.
5: Those documents name five men as allegedly being behind the plot. Those men are identified as Tyson Proper, Brian Omar Roa, and Michael Allen Thomas, as well as Daniel Eskridge and Abraham Hermosillo Alvarez. The criminal complaint says investigators learned about this plot through a tip from that first man, Proper's mother, who called local law enforcement to tell them she was concerned about her son's online chats and his recent firearm purchases.
2: Court documents show Proper recruited the men on TikTok before inviting them to a chat on Signal.
3: The investigation continues into yesterday's deadly B-52 bomber crash at Edwards Air Force Base, including a look into what exactly caused the flight to go down. ABC's Louis Martinez.
6: What we know is that the B-52 had just taken off when it impacted on the runway. Now, we know that there were eight individuals who were aboard the aircraft when it went down. It was a huge fireball that exploded shortly after the aircraft crashed into the ground. Could explain why, but could be explained because the plane had just taken off, so it probably had a large amount of fuel aboard.
3: The B-52 was airborne for about 3 minutes before it crashed.
2: The man accused of shooting two National Guard members in November is facing new federal charges. The Hill's Zach Schoenfeld.
7: The prosecutor's unsealing a superseding indictment against this defendant. He is now facing a total of 17 charges, which is almost double from before. Before, this is as of this morning, he was only facing 9 charges. But now the government has gone back to a grand jury at adding these new charges. These new charges include a murder charge, murder of person assisting a federal officer, several attempted murder charges, as well as new firearms charges.
2: Those new charges could make the defendant eligible for the death penalty if convicted.
3: Former Milwaukee County Judge Hannah Dugan's conviction will not be overturned.
8: Federal Judge Lynn Edelman denied Dugan's request to reconsider his ruling from last December, where she was found guilty of felony obstruction for helping an undocumented immigrant avoid federal immigration agents. Dugan's lawyers argued that the ICE agents executing an arrest warrant was not an official proceeding because they are acting in a law enforcement capacity. Judge Edelman disagreed, saying the actions were part of an ongoing administrative immigration process. A new sentencing date for Dugan has not yet been set. Elizabeth Linton in WTMJ News.
2: 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The Brewers call up Cooper Pratt. A fourth-rated prospect is expected to start at shortstop tonight as the Brewers face the Guardians. Coverage begins at 6:05 on WTMJ. And in the NBA, the draft starts 1 week from tonight. The Bucks own pick number 10.
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2: He is a strike away from a complete game. The 1-2 pitch. Swing and a miss! He struck him out! A fastball at 103. His arms in the air. A masterpiece from the Miz.
3: How fun was that?
4: Yes.
3: 95 throws, and he was able to play a complete game. Hopefully, he'll be a no-hitter one day.
4: Yeah,
3: hopefully
4: probably.
3: He'll hit 105 or 106 one day.
4: Yep.
3: Hey, I went to the ballpark yesterday.
4: Yeah.
3: And you're right, there wasn't a game. But your 6'7 tall all-star was there, Jacob Mizorowski. A little more than 300 people lined up to get a moment with the Miz for a special ball signing. Take a look at my ball.
4: Ooh, that's really, really sweet.
3: I know. 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
4: Look at that.
3: WATCH to our Setting Limit Talk and Text line. Here it is. You can see his signature here. He writes Jacob and then the number 32 with an M and then three dots. And the ball has the number 32 on it. The other side is the reason why he was there doing the signing. It had the Wisconsin Parkinson Association name and logo on it. And all the money raised for today's event went to this nonprofit. They raised more than $24,000, John.
4: That's great.
3: He also gave out the bobblehead.
4: Yeah.
3: And there was a raffle for that. There's also a raffle for a signed jersey. So it's been a lot of fun following his journey. Jacob's father is living with young onset Parkinson's disease. So that is his attachment.
4: Yeah, like your husband, Jason.
3: Yeah. So for Mizorowski to take the time to sign hundreds of balls with his throwing hand, it was really something. Again, you can text WATCH to 855-616-1620 if you'd like to see the video of the ball sighting. I went with my husband, Jason, who has young onset Parkinson's disease. We're going to play the video of when I was able to go up there. And I told the Miz when he's doing the signing, I said, thank you for what you're doing for Parkinson's awareness. My husband, Jason, has it. And he said to me, of course, I couldn't do it without you guys. So
4: wow.
3: We were both grateful.
4: That's great video.
3: Yeah. It doesn't put into words how I really felt for this 24-year-old phenom to take the time out of such a busy, crucial time in his career, you know, and day, just one day off before he plays two different teams and two different series to help raise money for Parkinson's. And you need people to speak up and speak out about a disease like this that is so elusive, so unique to every person, has no cure. Another person that was signed right behind me was Janet Tess's ball. She's a huge Brewers fan, and she traveled from Fond du Lac for the ball signing. She has been living with Parkinson's since 2023, and she shares what it meant for her to meet the Miz.
5: A lot. It means a lot, yeah. It's great that he's willing to give his time and talent and, you know, take the time to do this for everyone. I told him that I really appreciate that he is representing Parkinson's and he's here doing this. He's a good example for everyone out there.
3: What did he say?
5: He appreciated that.
6: He's a young man. He could do anything, you know, but he's got a connection to Parkinson's. And so, you know, he has a connection to us.
3: That was her husband at the end who got emotional and understands on a deeper level what the Miz is doing. Not just fighting for the Brewers to win, but fighting this disease.
6: I think the population of people with Parkinson's is increasing. So there's something out there that's causing the increase in people having Parkinson's. So through research, maybe they can help identify not just the genetic factors to reduce the people that have it in the future. Because there's no cure. You just live with it. You know, so.
3: And he's exposing awareness to a crowd of people, John, who otherwise would not have any connection at all or interest. If it weren't for him, which is exceptional. Fans were there with special t-shirts. One of them had a t-shirt. It looked like a speed limit sign, and it said, Miz Limit 104. And another person had

0: a teacher that said, sorry, I can't today. I'm meeting with a Ms. So
1: Aww.
0: Lots of fathers with their young sons. It was really special. And it was so great to see the evolution of where the Miz is at, his second year in the MLB. He's tanner from the last time I saw him. I ran into his fiancée, Elle, again. She was on the side. She was stitching an intricate jean jacket with AmFam Field on the back. She's very, very talented. And I was able to see the engagement ring.
1: Oh.
0: It is stunning. Several carat marquee-shaped diamonds, little round baguettes on each side, and it's on a yellow gold band. She told me he designed it himself.
1: Wow.
0: She loved it. And I told her, stick to a theme at the wedding as they plan. And she told me their theme is going to be Great Gatsby. Isn't that fun?
1: Mm-hmm.
0: And she said it's going to be a winter wedding, of course, because baseball takes precedent.
1: Of course, yes.
0: I'm really happy for them both. They're both high school sweethearts. I also asked her, because I didn't have time because the Miz is a little busy signing balls. I saw on TV when he was throwing, it said 105. And she said the TV rounds up.
1: Oh, because he was 104.5.
0: It was 104.5.
1: Gotcha. Okay.
0: So
1: okay.
0: The Miz said in the past that he thinks that he could reach 105. Here he is early this season on the podcast On Base with Mookie Betts.
2: What's the hardest you think you can actually throw a ball?
3: I think 104, 105. I think I could touch 5.
2: You think you could touch 105?
0: Regardless, it's becoming hard for athletes to even see the ball. Here's Phillies Bryce Harper. He shares what it's like to face the Miz.
4: Yeah, I mean, first inning, couldn't see. They couldn't see. So it's a different animal when he's on the mound, obviously, just like when Sanchez is for us and he's their guy. So I was happy we were able to face him today. Obviously, didn't have success against him today, but happy to face him.
0: So that was my story. Isn't that fun?
1: What a great day. He's got good heart, too.
0: So I have two of them. My husband has one. He has the other. And I was thinking about, you know,
1: that's
0: maybe giving
1: cool.
0: it away or doing something. And Jason said, absolutely not.
1: That's
0: He's like,
1: special.
0: We're keeping both.
1: Yeah, he could be in the Hall of Fame someday. That could be a really big deal.
0: Without a doubt,
1: that's
0: he will.
1: Really cool. I'm glad you went.
0: Yes.
1: Good
0: and
1: storytelling,
0: they
1: too.
0: Raised $24,000 yesterday.
1: That's fantastic.
0: If you'd like to learn more, you can head to wiparkinson.org. That's wiparkinson.org. The Miz makes many appearances throughout the year, so you can sign up for their newsletter just to follow the Miz.
1: I like it. 442.
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14: Right off I-94 and Highway 83 in Delafield.
0: 446, traffic and then weather. Debbie Lozaga, how are the roads?
15: We have a crash on the ramp from Mitchell Boulevard to eastbound 94. Now, for folks trying to head for the game, that might be affecting the ride. But otherwise, eastbound is going to be a little bit backed up from just before 76th Street through the stadium interchange to 35th. Westbound, backing up from about 17th Street all the way through the stadium interchange to Holly Road. There is also, right at Highway 175, off on the right shoulder, yet another crash. So careful with that. Northbound on 4394, they're still dealing with a crash off on the right shoulder, just past the National Avenue on-ramp, so watch out for that. It is kind of heavy, though, coming up from about Lincoln all the way up to North Avenue. Southbound's backed up from Capitol Drive all the way down to about the KK River crossing. We do have also a crash on northbound, or an incident, I should say. Northbound 41 at North Avenue. It is off on the left shoulder. It was in traffic for a little bit, but they were actually able to move it out of traffic. Still heavy, though, from just north of Watertown Plank Road all the way up to Hampton. I'm Debbie Lozaga with your WTMJ Time Saver Traffic.
0: Here is your WTMJ 5-day forecast. A rogue shower or two tonight, mostly cloudy, a low of 55. Tomorrow, more rounds of storms, some strong in the afternoon. Be weather aware, a high of 68. Thursday, partly cloudy, a slight chance of showers or two, a high of 72. Friday, mostly sunny and warmer, a high of 75. Saturday, a slight shower chance, mainly dry day, a high of 78. Right now, Milwaukee at 68 degrees and mostly cloudy.
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16: 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I got a bad case of loving you.
1: Time for the Milwaukee Health Briefing. 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We're talking rare disease and genetic research. 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He's with the Medical College of Wisconsin, pediatrics, medicine, physiology. Professor, doctor, thank you so much for being with us.
17: Well, great to be here. Thanks for inviting me.
1: What do you study primarily, and what does that research pertain to?
17: Yeah, so my main focus is really on genetics, and we're, a lot of different genetic diseases, but, you know, recently, over many years now, we're focusing on rare diseases. And rare diseases are diseases which are obviously not that common, mainly affect, you know, if you think about the whole country, maybe just, 200,000 people. But if you combine all these different diseases, they're actually pretty common. They're like, I would say, about 1 in 10. And half of those patients are all kids. So this is a big interest at Children's of Wisconsin.
0: We understand you have a new paper out, Doctor. What's the main takeaway for everyday people listening to CARE?
17: Yeah, so we had this one patient, and I had a collaborator at MCW who studies eye disease, and, you know, we occasionally meet at meetings, and she told me that, you know, they for years now have been trying to figure out what's going on with this kid and with this eye disease, and had some problems there. And so I said, well, what test did you already use, right? And, you know, we looked at everything, and I said, well, you know, a few years ago, we brought on some new DNA testing technologies, and we should try this, and because, you know, we can see now new things, with these old technologies, haven't been able to see. And so we ran the sample of this patient, and it basically just took us, I would say, less than 5 minutes, and we knew what was going on. And so I think that really shows that, you know, new technologies, new methodologies open up a tremendous opportunity for kids with rare diseases.
1: Give us some more detail on how common or uncommon the conditions are you're studying, and what do they mean for someone's day-to-day life?
17: Yeah, so as I said, you know, rare diseases, they are all really rare. But obviously, if you look at all the rare diseases combined, they're pretty frequent. I would say one.

0: one in 10, you know, people in here in the country have potentially a rare disease or don't fall into these categories, how we think a disease has to look like. And half of them are children. So a lot of the interest is really in children. A lot of genetic diseases present early in life. And so when we think about, you know, if what this means or what we could say, what your listeners could take home with, if you have a disease and it doesn't really, your doctor says, well, it doesn't really fit into kind of a category what we think this fits, right? This looks very different. Thinking about that this could be a rare disease and set you on the path of how to diagnose that, I think that's really important.
1: How does your findings change how doctors diagnose or treat people in the future or near future?
0: Well, I think these technologies, what we have right now, I think this is really the future now. It was when we brought it in 5-6 years ago, it was very much in development. And now we're really getting to a point where I think we can use it now. I mean, right now it's research. I mean, our plan is over the next year or so to actually develop this from research, to bring this into the clinic so that we can offer this as a clinical diagnostic test. And then it's really available and in the clinic for patients to be tested using this. So that's a typical path, right? You start with research. If it really works, you have these examples, then you translate it into the clinic. And I think that's the exciting thing where we work on what we're working on right now, to really bring these advanced technologies. It's one of the really leading hospitals and medical colleges to bring this to patients.
2: Dr. Ulrich Brokel from the Medical College of Wisconsin is with us in the studio. Give us a story or an example of a family who was impacted or whose experience shows why the research is so important.
0: Well, research is always important because, you know, we use the latest technologies. We try to understand disease, right? So what I want to say is always important that, you know, we encourage patients to participate in research, because if you participate in research, that helps potentially your family, but you also contribute to other families by generating and helping us understand your disease. So you really do two things at the same time. And so research is really important, but we, especially my group, we have a focus on, we want to test research and we want to evaluate the research that it advances to clinical applications. And so I think that's really what we're focusing on. It's called translational research. Mm-hmm. So that's kind of the word for that. So we really drive that forward. And that really then benefits, you know, patients who come in and get diagnosed.
1: Does this research help shorten, you know, parents that are going through a lot and not knowing what's happening to their child? It's called the diagnostic journey. Is it helping shorten that?
0: That you bring a really good point. So, I mean, as I said, I mean, you know, in this case here, and we have a few other cases. We have a few other cases where, you know, we didn't know what was going on. And these patients, these children, they were, you know, going back and forth, had testing, lots of other tests, and we didn't really know what was going on. And sometimes in this particular case where we published, that took a few years, right? And with this new technology, as I said, we ran it. It took us 3 days to do the experiments and really 5 minutes when we looked at the data and we saw it. So that is really how much it compresses the diagnostic journey. Now, it doesn't happen all the time, right? I mean, doesn't happen to, you know, we can't promise this to every patient, but it really, in cases where there is a likely genetic cause, looking at this with these new technologies, I think we have the potential to actually see something what we haven't seen before.
2: So this leads into that. Does the new technology allow you in some instances to actually detect or actually see genetic changes that maybe with standard testing before, which we thought was good, wouldn't have allowed you to see or diagnose?
0: That's exactly the case, John. I mean, this was actually, in this case, we saw something what we couldn't see before. I always make the example, you know, in the beginning, we just had an X-ray, and then we had the CT scan, and then became an MRI, and they're getting better and better. And so what we do, we're not doing X-rays in DNA, we sequence DNA, and how we did this 30 years ago when I started to how we're doing this now changed so dramatically, right? And we can see so many more changes, and we get continuously better at, you know, exactly pinpointing where things happen, how things rearrange. For example, that was the case in this patient. A piece of DNA rearranged, all of a sudden found itself at a different place on a chromosome, and that's caused the disease. So we really get much more. We get better and better, you know, magnifying glasses to really analyze that.
1: What do you see happening very quickly in about 5 to 10 years?
0: 5, 10 years is actually not that quick, but
1: I mean, a quick answer. We only have 20 seconds.
0: You know, 5, 10 years. I think the technology is going to continue to refine, and we're going to advance and move and expand not only from looking at the DNA. We're looking what the DNA creates, which is RNA. We're going to look at proteins, and we can start looking at, you know, how this is very specific to certain organs and tissues. Right, so I think this is where it goes. We're going to see again more refined, you know, increasing the magnification. We look at disease and better understand disease.
2: It's exciting stuff. Dr. Oleg Brokhel is with the Medical College of Wisconsin. Thank you, Dr. Brokhel. We appreciate it.
0: Wonderful to be here. Thanks for inviting me.
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12: 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A complete game! Shutout from Jacob Mizorowski. 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
2: It's 5 o'clock. I'm John Mercure. This is Wisconsin's Afternoon News. Your top story, not guilty pleas entered in Wisconsin's fake electors scheme.
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1: I'm Debbie Lozaga. A couple of problems around the stadium interchange. Westbound 94, right at 175, got the right shoulder blocked with a crash. It is slow from 27th Street all the way through to Holly Road. On the eastbound side, technically on the ramp from Mitchell Boulevard to eastbound 94, we do have a crash there. Should be just about all cleared out of the way, but unfortunately, we got delays from 76th Street all the way to 35th. By the way, moving forward, our to the west. On westbound, we got backups from just west of the Zoo interchange to Elm Grove Road, more delays past Moreland, and then from Barker Road all the way almost to Highway 164. Eastbound is backed up from before Highway 16 past Barker to Brookfield Road, and of course, we got our delays from 76th Street. Southbound 894, watch for delays from about Greenfield Avenue down and around the Hale interchange past Forest Home. I'm Debbie Lozaga with your WTMJ Time Saver Traffic.
2: Tonight, possibility of a stray shower, low of 55. Tomorrow, more rain, a high of 68. From the WTMJ Breaking News Center, three men charged in Wisconsin's fake elector scheme plead not guilty to felony forgery.
3: Former Trump campaign attorney Jim Troupas, director of election operations Mike Roman, and former legal advisor Ken Chesborough entered pleas during an arraignment Tuesday. All three were charged in connection to the attempt to overturn now President Trump's state election loss in 2020. Prosecutors alleged the three defrauded Wisconsin Republican electors who cast their ballots for Trump that year. A judge plans to set a schedule to hear arguments on motions from Troupas and Roman to relocate the trial to Jefferson County, arguing negative publicity has tainted a potential jury pool. Adam Roberts, WTMJ News.
0: President Donald Trump is threatening to take back Washington, D.C. as voters cast their ballots to replace the outgoing mayor. News Nation's Joe Khalil.
4: It was just a year ago in the summertime that there was that federal takeover of Washington, D.C., and its local police force ended up in the hands of the federal at the federal level. And you had National Guard everywhere. People still remember that, have feelings about it. The other indicator is that several of the top candidates right now have been running ads touting their own willingness to stand up to President Trump as an asset for mayor.
0: Washington, D.C. voters will use ranked choice voting for the first time.
2: No details yet on what the Memorandum of Understanding between the U.S. and Iran says about the tentative peace deal scheduled to be signed on Friday. Details would include reopening the Strait of Hormuz and setting up a 60-day ceasefire period for negotiations on issues like Iran's nuclear program. ABC's Karen Travers is in Switzerland.
5: The Iranians have said that there will not be an end to the U.S.-Iran war until Israel pulls out of Lebanon. But we have heard from the Israeli Prime Minister, Netanyahu, who has said that they will keep their defense forces there as long as necessary. Now, the president today was asked if he thinks that if Israel strikes Lebanon, that the deal with Iran can survive that happening. And he said yes.
2: The U.S. has not said whether Lebanon was part of the final agreement.
0: Milwaukee is moving closer to limiting future data center developments.
6: The city's Zoning Code Technical Committee is recommending a proposal that would prohibit new data centers larger than 60,000 square feet and place stricter regulations on smaller facilities. It would create a new zoning category specifically for data centers. If approved, the rule would not affect projects already in the pipeline, including a proposed data processing and research facility in part of the former Walmart at the Midtown Center. The proposal now heads to the city's plan commission later this month. Neil Doyle, WTMJ News.
2: A zebra foal has died at the Milwaukee County Zoo. One-year-old zebra Mistari was humanely euthanized yesterday after suffering a severe leg injury to her right rear leg. It happened when she was shifting to the outdoor zebra yard during her normal routine. Veterinary staff found the bone was broken into many pieces, stopping blood flow to her lower leg, and was not fixable with surgery. The zoo's animal care team is keeping a close watch on Mysteri's mom, Thelma.
0: Only 15 men in American history have ever run faster than 9.9 seconds in the 100-meter dash, and two are from Wisconsin.
7: Kenny Bednarik from Rice Lake and newcomer Sam Blaskowski from Oshkosh and UW Lacrosse.
8: It's definitely a good feeling to be out there with Kenny every day. 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
8: We've become really good friends. He's been nothing but great for me.
7: Greg Mantzik, WTMJ News.
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12: I'll tell him straight up, hey, Coop, this is wonderful. This is enjoy every minute of it. But this is about the Brewers. You know, you're a member of a team. Don't forget it. The Brewers come first. This isn't all about you. You don't have to get 4 hits tonight. You know, you just have to meet the game halfway. 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
15: this is the 5 o'clock focus on Wisconsin's Afternoon News.
2: Big trial going on. It's Amandria Bruner. She's the one accused of being at least partially responsible for a car crash that resulted in the deaths of 2 Marquette lacrosse players. Elizabeth Linton of our staff has been in court. She's now back here because court is done for the day. Good to see you, Elizabeth.
16: Good to see you, John.
2: So you walked in here and you said it was an emotionally tense day in the courtroom today. What did you mean?
16: The gallery has a lot of people in it, there is both what I'm assuming is the families of, you know, the victims, that 19 and 20 year old who were killed, as well as many of Amandrea Bruner's loved ones sitting directly behind her in court, you know. And part of this analysis involves playing that crash video over and over and over again. So there's just a lot of crying, a lot of rage. You can feel it radiating off of people. A lot of tears shed by Bruner herself, as well as the family of her and the family of the victims. I mean, everyone's just, it's emotionally tense for everybody involved.
2: It is a tough stuff when you got to look at the video over and over again. Mm-hmm. Were there things that jumped out at you about the surveillance video which was shown today?
16: What's interesting is that it seems as though they were both trying to beat that yellow light. You know, I didn't realize one of them had sped through it. The other one was trying to turn left. So it's a pretty brutal crash. I mean, to put it lightly, both the cars were completely mangled afterwards. It's hard to look at those photos and that analysis and have to be so technical about it when it was clearly so detrimental and upsetting, as well as, you know, that body camera footage where she's, you know, getting out, she's visibly distraught. She's saying, they're dead. Like, I do not believe, you know, she intentionally meant to do it or anything. So it was just, it's very intense stuff to have to continue to view that over and over again.
0: Yeah, and that's the first time we ever saw the body camera footage. Mm-hmm. Did prosecutors say she appeared to be intoxicated? What did they find in her vehicle?
16: Yes. So according to prosecutors, as well as they called up, I believe, two toxicologists today to discuss that, they did tow her car and looked for, you know, evidence of impairment. And in that, they found an empty beer can in the back. Now, at the time, Bruner had claimed that the beer cans had like exploded open when she had crashed. But it's clear that, you know, the tab was pulled and things like that. According to the toxicologist that the prosecutors had on the stand today, her blood alcohol content was at a 0.133, which the normal, like the legal limit, is a 0.08. So it was above that legal limit. She said she had two beers, you know, depending on body composition, it's hard to say, but a 0.133 would suggest a little more than that. There's a lot of semantics here and things like that. But she, yes, according to prosecutors, she did appear to be intoxicated.
2: How long is this expected to go?
16: Yeah, so they are going to get into closing arguments early tomorrow afternoon. So they're expecting the prosecution to rest by early tomorrow morning. The best guess is that Bruner will not testify in her behalf. Obviously, she still has that option as of right now. They're expected to call one more witness in the morning and then hit closing arguments by early tomorrow afternoon. So the jury is expected to have the trial in their hands by late tomorrow afternoon, hopefully around 3 p.m., 4 p.m., somewhere in there.
2: All right. Good work, WTMJ's Elizabeth Linton, and thanks. We appreciate it.
16: Thanks for having me.
2: It is 5:13 at WTMJ. 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
2: Traffic and weather, then the man, Major Garrett. All right, how we doing, Deb?
3: Well, we got a couple of issues. A crash on the off-ramp to 76th Street from 894 eastbound. That is going to be one of the reasons why we got these backups through the Hale interchange all the way up to pretty much the Zoo interchange, also affecting your ride on the Rock Freeway heading northbound into the Hale. We've also got a crash on westbound 94 at Highway 175 northbound. That is in the Stadium interchange. Right shoulder's blocked with a crash there. Backups from 27th Street all the way to about Holly Road. You're back on the brakes crossing over the county line, again past Moreland. On the eastbound side, we do have backups from before Highway 16 past Barker Road. You're back on the brakes again from 84th Street all the way to 35th. I'm Debbie Lozaga with your WTMJ Time Saver Traffic.
2: The WTMJ 5-day forecast tonight, maybe a stray shower, low of 55. Tomorrow, rounds of storms, some could be strong in the afternoon, a high of 68. Thursday, partly cloudy, a high of 72. Friday, mostly sunny, a high of 75. Saturday, slight chance for rain, a high of 78 degrees.
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4: We've been asking for weeks, who are you talking to? Who do you consider your negotiators? Is it the Supreme Leader? Is it the Foreign Minister? Is it the head of the parliament in Iran? And the White House never tell us.
22: National perspective, straight answers, right here on Wisconsin's Afternoon News.
2: He's back from vacation. He is relaxed. He's tan.
3: Nice.
2: He's ready to go. He is Major Garrett. Major, welcome back.
4: Great to be with you. I had a great time in Southern California, as always.
3: Oh, well deserved.
2: Well deserved for sure. All right. All day we have this conversation with you. Everybody's kind of discussing, when are we going to know what's in the deal? Why don't we know? How important is it that we don't know? And now the president's having to answer these questions with other leaders from around the world. Give us some perspective. How big a deal is this? When should we know more?
4: I can't tell the audience how big a deal it is, other than two things have happened. One, oil prices traded globally are down, which means eventually gas prices will come down if this holds. Now, what is the this? You don't know, and I don't know. The Iranians keep saying things that it is a very favorable negotiated settlement on their terms. The White House vociferously denies that. There's one way the White House could absolutely prove it is not a lopsided deal in favor of the Iranians. It could release the text of this framework of a memorandum of understanding. And if that sounds like a lot of words, it is a lot of words. And in my experience, when there's a lot of words used to describe something, it's not as good as it could be. Because when you have something that's really good, you use simple language to describe it, and then you publicize it right away. Neither of those things are happening. Lots of words are being used, and no one's seen the actual text. Maybe we'll see it Friday. Maybe we'll see it sooner. This all leaves the Congress, Republicans, the country, and the world at large kind of wondering what's inside the black box, what's inside this thing the Iranians and the Trump administration have agreed to. Until we see it, we can't evaluate it. There are plenty of Republicans who believe that Trump would not drive a weak bargain, and that even if there aren't specifics in this that they can live with, the president will find a way to make them better. That's sort of the alignment Republicans have with this White House and with this president. Will the country writ large see it that way? We still don't know.
3: Wouldn't you think there'd be a leak by now? Maybe once he introduces it to Congress, there is talk about how he's going to talk to Congress about the deal.
4: So why hasn't there been a leak? Well, I've talked to plenty of diplomats who are experienced in these kinds of negotiations, And what their hunch is, underscore the word hunch, and I'm not any closer than they are, but they have experience in this that I don't. Typically, when you don't leak it or don't present it, it's still being worked on. But that's not what we've been told. We've been told it's signed. It's signed. Well, then why not?

0: release it because maybe some things are being massaged, or maybe there are some side components to the deal that the deal itself or the memorandum or the framework, whatever the terminology, that's been settled, but there are side understandings that are still being worked on. In diplomatic terms, that side understanding is called an annex. The Obama nuclear deal had annexes, many of which were criticized. Will this have annexes? I can't be sure. But because it hasn't been released, that tells me something is still being worked on at some level between the two sides. So until we see it, we don't know exactly what it is, either a framework or some side arrangements that come under the diplomatic terminology of an annex.
1: Major Garrett is with us, CBS Chief Washington Correspondent. So, Major, over the course of the past couple of days, we've heard terms like a 60-day extension. We've heard terms like working out what will happen with the nuclear material. Does it seem odd that there's a big signing ceremony and basically this is just an extension of what we've already been doing?
0: Right. So what's the ceremony about?
1: Right.
0: And that is as much an unknown as the text of the underlying document. And who enforces it? What does it actually mean? I mean, there's a very significant disagreement right now about whether or not whatever this thing is, it's a memorandum, it's a framework, does it cover the second front of this war, which is Lebanon? Hezbollah, a terrorist proxy of Iran, attacking Israel, Israel saying, we are going to continue our campaign against Hezbollah. President Trump, again, today, on record, in public, very critical of the Israeli government, very critical of the Israeli Prime Minister Benjamin Netanyahu. Is that in the deal or isn't it? And if it isn't, is it a possible deal breaker, even before we've seen the deal? These are all the kinds of things that remain unresolved. And I have a long history of covering the American presidency, which means, like anyone who's covered the presidency of this country, I have a long experience in things in the Middle East, having many complicating factors, many things that are disputed, many things that are alleged or represented that aren't in fact true, and both sides interpreting and reinterpreting what's been agreed to, we may be in that cycle again.
1: Major, you spoke to Netanyahu for 60 minutes,
0: yeah.
1: A very highly publicized interview. You spent a lot of time with him. Could the Netanyahu factor here be a fly in the ointment? I mean, he is likely not to agree with maybe what we've negotiated.
0: Exactly. Thank you for asking that question. But one of the things, and I think I've discussed this with you, John and Julia, before, one of the things you try to accomplish in an interview is the answers to your questions explain things in new ways, possibly more durable and more accountable ways, meaning the answers that you get can not only stand the test of the time that when you ask the question, but are indicative of what the red lines are or what the core principles are going forward. And if you remember that interview, go back and look at the transcript or online. You can watch it. The Israeli Prime Minister was very specific about you have to go in and you have to get the nuclear material out of Iran. And you have to make sure that all of their infrastructure is dismantled. And you have to make sure that Hezbollah can no longer be a threat to Israel and Lebanon. Those were all three things the Prime Minister was incredibly specific about and said, President Trump agrees with me on all three of these things. I'm paraphrasing, but that's the sum total of what he told me. All three of those things are now kind of in a gray area. Not that they're unresolved, not that they're unresolvable, but they're certainly not stated in the terminology and with the specificity that the Israeli Prime Minister laid down as minimal requirements for him and his government.
1: He is Major Garrett, CBS's Chief Washington Correspondent. The best guess, expert analysis. Check out the Takeout, CBS News 24/7. I think you can also get it on demand on Paramount Plus and Prime. It's all over the place.
0: You certainly can. All over the place, exactly.
1: Major, thank you. We appreciate it.
0: Talk to you next week.
1: All right. It is 524 at WTMJ. Let's check out the markets. The WTMJ Annex Wealth Management Market Update. The Dow was up 329 today. The NASDAQ was off 308. The S&P 500 was down 43. Annex Wealth Management. Know the difference with Annex.
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15: It's 5:30. I'm John Mercure. Your top story, lockdown at a hospital in Delaware.
16: I'm Julia Fellow. Pets dead after a fire in Dowsman.
17: I'm Debbie Lazago.

0: eastbound on 94, right in the stadium interchange. We have a crash off on the right shoulder. So right now, delays before 27th Street stretching all the way to about Holly Road. You are back on the brakes just west of Highway 100, stretching all the way past Moreland Road. We've got the eastbound side backing up from, oh my goodness, all the way from Meadowbrook Road all the way to Brookfield Road. Back on the brakes from the Zoo interchange through the stadium all the way to 35th Street. Once you get past that, you're okay to get to the Marquette. However, we got delays from southbound 43 from before Capitol Drive all the way down through the Marquette to the KK River, and 41 southbound backing up from Good Hope Road down past Capitol Drive. I'm Debbie Lazago with your WTMJ Time Saver Traffic.
1: A rogue shower or two tonight, mostly cloudy though, a low of 55. Tomorrow, more rounds of storms, some strong in the afternoon, a high of 68. Right now, Milwaukee at 68 degrees and mostly cloudy.
2: From the WTMJ Breaking News Center, officials have locked down a hospital in Delaware after a reported shooting occurred on the hospital grounds between employees. At least two have been injured. Their conditions are unknown. Wilmington Police Department Chief Administrative Officer David Karras confirms the hospital will remain on lockdown.
3: Right now, it's still an active and ongoing investigation. We do have a heavy law enforcement presence at the hospital and in the surrounding area, so we do ask the public and our residents to avoid the area for the time being.
2: So far, no one is in custody.
1: A mini bike that was not street legal crashed into a box truck in Kenosha. Police responded just after noon today at 60th Street and 13th Avenue in Kenosha. That's on the southwest side of Kenosha. They found that a 20-year-old was driving when it hit the truck that was making a turn. The 20-year-old died from the injuries at the hospital. A truck driver stayed on scene and is cooperating with police.
2: Dozens of people have lost their family pet after a fire at an in-home pet care business in Douseman.
4: Calls from neighbors reported dogs barking inside the house near Wolf Drive and Ottawa Avenue on Saturday. Western Lakes Fire District says some neighbors tried to rescue the animals, but the smoke and flames were too strong to enter the home. Fire crews pulled a total of 32 pets from the fire. Of those, they were able to resuscitate 6 dogs and 5 cats. No firefighters or civilians were injured, and the owner of the business was not home at the time of the fire. Jessica Gatso, WTMJ News.
1: The second day of court has ended in the trial of Amandria Brunner, the woman charged in a crash that killed 2 Marquette University lacrosse players.
5: Crash analysis shows Brunner accelerating into the intersection to turn left, hitting the car in which 19-year-old Scott Michaud and 20-year-old Noah Schneider were passengers. Both drivers appear to be trying to beat the yellow light. On body camera video, Brunner emerges from the car stating, quote, "they're dead." Prosecutors allege Brunner's intoxication with her blood alcohol content at a 0.133 caused the crash. Emotions running high in court with Brunner's family, the victims' families, and Brunner herself shedding tears over crash video. Brunner's trial is expected to last through at least Thursday. Elizabeth Linton in WTMJ News.
2: Mr. Baseball is now gazing over downtown Milwaukee as one of the largest murals in the city is complete. Artist Mauricio Ramirez tells WTMJ's What's on Tap it's a daily routine he's going to miss.
6: So I get to the wall at, 5:30, 5 o'clock in the morning, and I see the sunrise. I'm up 50, 60 to 100 feet up. It's basically a little balcony with my little art studio. So imagine just having a balcony in downtown Milwaukee with all your paints, and you're painting one of the most prolific murals that'll ever be in Milwaukee.
2: Ramirez still needs to sign his artwork. That will happen at a ribbon-cutting celebration in the near future.
1: Time for a WTMJ sports update from the Gruber Law Office's One Call, That's All Sports Desk. Brewers call up Cooper Pratt and designate Louis Renjifo for assignment. The Brewers' fourth-rated prospect is expected to start at shortstop tonight as the Brewers face the Cleveland Guardians. Pratt is excited for his family to see his debut.
7: It keeps getting bigger. My dad keeps texting me, "Oh, they're coming now." So I'm kind of like struggling. I just let them handle all that. I'm like, "Hey, you handle all this. I'm just here to play baseball."
1: 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And practice continues this week for Packers rookies and select veterans. Packers training camp starts on July 29th. In the NBA, the draft starts 1 week from tonight. The Bucks own pick number 10.
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4: Chief Meteorologist Brian Niznanski is with us, and Niz is out and about. Where are you, Niz?
5: This evening I'm at Humboldt Park, chill on the hill night, and it's a big night. Tonight you have, it's all about the big instruments. It's the Hot and Dirty Brass Band, which Fun. Apparently has a really big following. And then you also have the Milwaukee Symphony Orchestra.
4: Wow.
5: Tonight. Yeah. So it's already filling up, fielding a lot of questions of people concerned about the chance of getting wet this evening. There's still a few stray little showers out there. And yes, we might get clipped with one of those still here in the next 10, 15 minutes or so. And then we should dry out completely.
4: Hey, we had your new colleague, Lindsay Slater, on yesterday. It's so exciting. You guys have five meteorologists. We want to ask you about the dynamic of her being out in the field, you being out in the field, the flexibility that gives you guys to both be there kind of in the early evening. Can you talk us through that? It's pretty cool.
5: Yeah, so I'll tell you right now, today is a prime example of what we want to be able to achieve. Because let's say today I was designated to be out in the field here at Chill on the Hill, and I was supposed to do all the weathers and all the full weathers and everything and the chance of severe weather and whatnot. We probably would have had to pull back on that idea, and I would have probably had to hang back at the station simply because we had those heavier storms earlier. And we can still do our best tracking when by ourselves from the studios and from the weather center. Now, with that said, when you have at least two people on hand that you know you're going to have on hand during this really prime time, not only for storm development, but for when most people are consuming their news still, it gives us the ability to know that I feel good that Lindsay has the fort held down back at the station and vice versa. Tomorrow, you know, Lindsay, the plan as of right now is to have her out somewhere being involved with the community. But of course, if it ends up being a completely soggy day or severe weather is a big factor, we will pivot, chase storms, do whatever we need to do.
6: We have someone from the 262 asking you a question, Brian, asking about the low pressure system coming through tomorrow. Is it going to be make it sensitive for people that have arthritis or they're pressure sensitive?
5: Yeah. There is enough of a drop in pressure that I do think that is a possibility with this tomorrow. It's a stronger clipper system, but nowhere near like the strength of like storm systems, that synoptic storm systems that you get in the wintertime or in, you know, the springtime when you're talking about the quote unquote bomb cyclones and things of that nature. But yeah, I could see enough change in pressure that it could give, you know, some achy joints and stuff. Gonna have to watch the track of that low, because if it tracks enough that we see a surge of warm air out ahead of it and that warm front clears into southern Wisconsin, locations, especially from Milwaukee south along 94 and south, could get some severe weather tomorrow. If the track of the low stays far enough south, then we just end up with a lot of rain. Either way, I think we end up with a lot of rain, but no severe weather if that low track stays, you know, south of the state line. So we'll just have to watch that very closely for tomorrow.
4: All right. Detail it out for us, Niz. Tonight, there's little popcorn stuff right now. What does tonight, tomorrow, and the next few days look like?
5: Yeah. So tonight, again, still a couple stray little showers possible early this evening. Then we dry out. Partly cloudy skies. Rain moves in tomorrow. It looks like periods of rain through the day. Some thunderstorm development, especially south

0: of Milwaukee. High temperatures tomorrow, mainly in the 70s. And 70s are going to hold true for the rest of the week. Still a slight chance of a shower on Thursday. Right now going dry on Friday and Saturday. Both days look dry. Sunday we could see a return of some rain then as well. So hitting the showers and some rain chances heading into the first weekend of Summerfest. But overall pretty comfortable and still plenty of dry weather in between.
1: All right. Chill on the hill. Meet Chief Meteorologist Brian Niznanski. Great stuff, Niz. Thank you so much. We'll talk again tomorrow.
0: Okay, sounds good, guys. We'll see you.
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5: Let's get you ready to safely with Debbie Lozaga.
8: We still have some delays out there. The southbound on 41 is really slow from Good Hope Road all the way down to about Capitol Drive. We do have a crash on the ramp from Silver Spring to southbound 41 as well. Northbound backed up from Mayfair Road up past Burleigh. Southbound 43 backing up just before Good Hope Road to Bender. Back on the brakes from Hampton down past Capitol Drive. We do have also the two left lanes blocked at Capitol Drive with a crash. So that's going to be affecting the ride there. More backups from Keefe down through the Marquette to the KK River. Still dealing with a crash westbound 94 at Highway 175 in the stadium interchange. That one is off on the right shoulder. Another incident on 794 eastbound or southbound at Car Ferry Drive. The right lane is blocked. I'm Debbie Lozaga with your WTMJ Time Saver Traffic.
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9: Appreciate it, John. We are Wisconsin's first and only medically tailored meal program provider. headquartered about 5 blocks away from here. And our focus truly is to eliminate diet-related disease through the power of food for individuals that just can't afford it on their own.
10: How do you do that? What are some of the programs that you provide at Food for Health?
9: Our primary programming is focused on medically tailored meals. And so we have proprietary nutritionals that we produce meals based on an individual's disease state. And so our core focus truly is to prevent, manage, and reverse chronic diet-related disease, including type 2 diabetes, cardiovascular disease, hypertension, high-risk, at-risk pregnancy, some cancers, and then early-onset dementia. And we wrap services around our meal programming as well, too, because we know that there's support that's needed in order to change lifestyle and behavioral choices. So we provide dedicated health coaching, personalized health plans, and as important, education. An education really focused on creating self-sustainability and resiliency.
11: And Kathy, how much harder has it gotten to get through to people with inflation and the fact that they might not be able to afford healthy foods?
9: It's been severely exacerbated. And it's alarming that there's an epidemic that is truly happening here in the city of Milwaukee, where we have individuals that have now even less access to healthy, fresh, nutritious food. 35% of our residents live in a food desert. And now with the 8 grocery stores that have recently closed, that has significantly exacerbated the food insecurity issue that exists, including nutritional insecurity. And so it's heartbreaking, and we got to do something about it.
10: Yeah, we do. It's difficult. Julia and I have spent a lot of time. We did a whole hour on food insecurity and food deserts. And thank goodness for you guys, because you step in and make a real difference. How are children impacted? Is this a big deal for kids, especially we head into the summer? They don't get the meals at school. Talk about the kids and families factor in this.
9: Yeah, and it's every family that lives in the 8 affected zip codes, they're affected. And many of the residents and neighbors within these zip codes, they're not alone. And so when you think of an adult that doesn't have the access to fresh, nutritious food, that's a challenge. But now we're seeing as well, too, that our children in these affected neighborhoods are also going without. And even more so now that it's the summer months. And that's leading to a lot of challenges as these children and families don't have access to food. It leads to bigger issues. Those bigger issues can be focused on crime, can be focused on violence. And it's unfortunate. It has a negative ripple effect.
11: What have the families said to you that you're helping? What are they saying on the ground there?
9: And I'll take a step back, because these grocery stores have really closed over the course of a few months. And at first, I thought to myself, there's nothing we can really do because we can't keep these grocery stores open. We aren't able to open grocery stores. And what really became an aha for me was when our participants came up to me and said, Kathy, I need to thank you and Food for Health first and foremost for giving me the power of my health back into my own hands through your programming, but more so now than ever, because if it wasn't for Food for Health, I don't think I would be eating, period. Because it takes 45 minutes to get to the nearest grocery store and 3 bus rides.
10: Wow.
9: And putting myself into that individual's shoes, could you imagine what that would be like?
10: No, we take it for granted.
9: Mm-hmm. Exactly. And so that's when I said, you know, there is something we can do. We provide food. We provide nutritious food. And that's when I took it to the team to say, you guys, it's time for us to bring nutrition into the neighborhoods.
10: I want to ask you about nutrition in the neighborhoods in just a second, but if you don't mind, one more question. It's kind of personal. Your journey is powerful in all this because you grew up in poverty. You grew up in tough situations. How does that paint how you feel about this issue and how you interact with people in our community?
9: It's deep. Through lived experience, I didn't grow up in the city of Milwaukee. I grew up in a rural environment, but food insecurity is just as real in the rural environments. And my story, we didn't know sometimes when the next meal was coming. B, the access to the food that we did have was highly processed, sugar laden. And I remember having Coca-Cola in my bottle. And it wasn't because for anything, but just lack of access. And so from a very young age, I also learned the power of, what it means to be food insecure, but then also to not know how to make the best choices. And so growing up with that experience and then also being undiagnosed, it really has evoked a social connectivity for me personally, because it's just not right that individuals don't have access to a basic human right of healthy, nutritious food. And if we don't do something about this, the state of the health of our community members is going to continue to decline.
11: And if you think it's not going to affect you, it's eventually going to with health and everything.
9: Absolutely.
11: Yes.
10: Nutrition in the neighborhoods. Kathy Kashkarian's with us, the CEO of Food for Health. Tell us about Nutrition in the Neighborhoods. There are three events coming up. The first one is a week from today. You've hinted at this. It's so important for our neighborhood. Tell us what will happen at each event, the first one a week from today.
9: So I got to give a big shout out to the Harley-Davidson Foundation and the sponsors, because when we brought this concept to a number of organizations and said, we feel as though that we can be part of the solution, organizations like the Harley-Davidson Foundation raised their head and said, we want to help. And so we're going to have a series of events where we're going into the hardest hit neighborhoods with lack of food access, the first one being the 23rd of June at Davidson Park, where we're going to be providing thousands of meals to family members. The event is going to be fun and family friendly. There's a number of sponsors and then other community collaborators that will be joining us. So in addition to the meals, we're going to have a lot of fun programming in partnership with Discovery World, in partnership with Hunger Task Force, and there's going to be a number of other organizations there to have more of like a health resource fair feel.
11: I've been to your events where you do an exact demonstration and then you serve the food. I mean, it's incredible. So what kind of help do you need?
9: First and foremost, we're going to start here, but we can't stop here. And so I envision that we should have these events over the course of the next few months. And help that's needed first is with friends. So making sure that we're getting the word out for these events, for participants to have awareness, to have other organizations that want to be part of this solution. And then last but not least, in addition to friends, there's definitely funds that are needed, because the funding that is raised for these events goes directly to providing the meals and then the health resources.
10: All right, a couple of details. If you are impacted, here's what you do. It is next Tuesday from 3 to 6 at Davidson Park. It's going to be your chance to get some of the help you need, resources you need access to, and it's going to be fun. It's going to be great energy. So show up. It's next Tuesday, 3 to 6 at Davidson Park. If you'd like to help, you can go to foodforhealth.org. 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The resources are listed there. Get involved. Get involved. Food for Health CEO Kathy Kashkarian. You do such good work. Kathy, thank you so much for being with us.
9: Thank you for having us.
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29: 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He struck him out. A complete game. Shutout from Jacob Mizorowski. 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
25: At 6 o'clock, it's 64 degrees. Tonight, a rogue shower or two, mostly cloudy, a low of 55. From the WTMJ Breaking News Center, I'm Jen Gregg. Three men charged in Wisconsin's fake elector scheme plead not guilty to felony forgery.
30: Former Trump campaign attorney Jim Troupas, director of election operations Mike Roman, and former legal advisor Ken Chesborough entered pleas during an arraignment Tuesday. All three were charged in connection to the attempt to overturn now President Trump's state election loss in 2020. Prosecutors allege the three defrauded Wisconsin Republican electors who cast their ballots for Trump that year. A judge plans to set a schedule to hear arguments on motions from Troupas and Roman to relocate the trial to Jefferson County, arguing negative publicity has tainted a potential jury pool. Adam Roberts, WTMJ News.
25: Former Milwaukee County Judge Hannah Dugan's conviction will not be overturned.
0: Federal Judge Lynn Edelman denied

0: Dugan's request to reconsider his ruling from last December, where she was found guilty of felony obstruction for helping an undocumented immigrant avoid federal immigration agents. Dugan's lawyers argued that the ICE agents executing an arrest warrant was not an official proceeding because they are acting in a law enforcement capacity. Judge Adelman disagreed, saying the actions were part of an ongoing administrative immigration process. A new sentencing date for Dugan has not yet been set. Elizabeth Linton in WTMJ News.
1: And a well-known Wisconsin dairy business is sold to a group from Illinois. Cedar Crest Ice Cream is being acquired by Hoffman Family of Companies, with the ice cream brand still expected to continue. Renato Delpelliz will assume leadership of Cedar Crest as the Colway brothers retire following more than 50 years in charge. Cedar Crest was founded in Cedarburg in 1976 and operates a manufacturing plant and its ice cream parlor in Manitowoc. Time for a WTMJ sports update from the Gruber Law Office's One Call That's All sports desk. The Brewers call up Cooper Pratt. The fourth-rated prospect is expected to start at shortstop tonight as the Brewers face the Cleveland Guardians. Pratt is excited for his family to see his debut.
2: It keeps getting bigger. My dad keeps texting me, oh, they're coming now. So I'm kind of like struggling. I just let them handle all that. I'm like, hey, you handle all this. I'm just here to play baseball.
1: 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Taking a look at the roads with your WTMJ Time Saver traffic, it looks like I-94 eastbound traffic is slowed down right at I-75 north. It spans all the way from 92nd Street to 32nd Street, so slow and steady, everyone. Watch who's in front of you. Here's your WTMJ five-day forecast. Tonight, a rogue shower or two, mostly cloudy, a low of 55. Wednesday, rounds of storms, some strong in the afternoon, a high of 68. Thursday, partly cloudy, a slight chance of showers, a high of 72. Friday, mostly sunny and warm, a high of 75. Saturday, slight chance of showers, mainly dry, a high of 78. In Milwaukee, it's 64 degrees. Brewers baseball is up next. I'm Jen Gregg. 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